0: justices on the court are now making legal decisions not based on the law, based on Donald Trump. Three women who are the perfect example of the left in this country today. Anti-Trump, anti-America. Three women who ruled in favor of men playing in women's sports. 54 years and a week to the day after Richard Nixon signed Title IX into law. Three women appointed by Obama and Biden think that men have the right to compete in sports, beat the crap out of women on the field or on the court, and then change in their locker room with the girls after the game. Guys like this, Leah Thomas, the one in the middle, in case you didn't know, the man that is dressed as a woman in the pool, the guy who could not hack it on the men's swim team, so he grew out his hair like a little bit and started winning championships on the women's team at an Ivy League university. Again, the guy in the middle, just in case you were wondering. And the left, they told us this was all progress. And for years, we indulged the fantasies of very confused men like Leah Thomas, who was swimming there, but put his mask on after, like a good little boy. And three women, Sonia Sotomayor, Elena Kagan, and Ketanji Brown Jackson, cared more about hurting Donald Trump today than they did about helping women. Then again, what do you expect when one of those women doesn't exactly know what a woman is?
1: Can you provide a definition for the word woman?
2: Can I provide a definition?
1: Mm-hmm. No. Yeah.
2: I can't.
1: You can't?
2: Not in this context. So I'm not a biologist.
0: Ketanji, you don't need to be a biologist. Thankfully, she lost. Those three women lost today. The Supreme Court ruling 6-3 that states can legally ban men from playing in women's sports at every level, which was the right thing to do. But the decision should have been 9-0. It should have been 9-0. It should have been unanimous. But the fact that three women ruled against millions of other real women says a whole lot about the left. And it says a lot about the newest member of the Supreme Court, the one in the middle, who, just after a year on the job, Ketanji Brown Jackson thought she'd try out acting on Broadway, because this is normal, isn't it? Isn't it normal for people all over America to get to do something like this on Broadway?
3: I'll be lonely.
4: How about this? Broadway audiences got a show-stopping surprise last night when Supreme Court Justice Ketanji Brown Jackson stepped onto the stage. It was for a one-night performance for the play And a Juliet. Taking on a speaking and singing role, the justice impressed theatergoers before joining the cast for a curtain call. She looks like a natural.
0: Oh, she looks like a natural, doesn't she, Tom? Back over to you. She looks like an idiot, which tracks, because liberal women are now the biggest hurdle to women and progress in this country today. The Supreme Court also ruling that those 350,000 Haitians here in America under something called TPS have got to go. TPS, which stands for temporary protected status, again, temporary, really important word, like fleeting or impermanent or short term. In fact, the opposite of the word temporary is the word permanent, meaning forever, which is the opposite of the word temporary. And this temporary status for thousands of Haitians all started with Barack Obama in 2010 after an earthquake in Haiti in Port-au-Prince, the capital, and it was supposed to last just 18 months.
5: This in and of itself is a form of support to Haiti and a form of economic assistance to Haiti. To qualify, you must have been in the United States before January the 12th, the date of the earthquake. If you qualify, you should go to uscis.gov, uscis.gov, and there is information there to provide you on how you get the TPS status. It will be good for 18 months. From the date of the issuance, so that will be in July of 2011.
0: Okay, July 2011, meaning those 350,000 Haitians that we brought here. How nice are we to do this, by the way? They were granted temporary protected status. They were supposed to leave in July 2011, meaning 179 months ago, meaning 15 years ago. But they are still here, and now it is time to go. And I'm sorry, but enough's enough. People who do not belong in this country should not be in this country. It's just as simple as that. The earthquake was 16 years ago. If they can't figure it out in Haiti in 16 years, that's not my problem. It's not your problem. It's certainly not America's problem. And I don't say that to be mean. I say it because these people have no legal right to be here anymore, living off American taxpayers. And I say that because 65% of these people, these Haitians here on temporary status, are on welfare. But liberal America, including Republicans, just can't believe that we would actually send people back to where they came from, including the Republican governor of Ohio, Mike DeWine.
6: Well, I think it's a mistake for a number of reasons. First of all, to go back to what you were just discussing, you cannot fly into Port-au-Prince today. It is not in the United States' interest, certainly not in Ohio's interest, to have people who are working every single day, who are supporting a family, who are buying houses, fixing up old houses, starting businesses, and then put deep roots in this country and really are contributing, and yank them out.
0: Starting businesses, buying old houses like an old Victorian and fixing it up. Where's that happening, Mike? And who cares if the airport in Port-au-Prince is dangerous? Land at a different airport or land in the Dominican Republic and drive them across the border. Haiti being unsafe is not America's problem. That's Haiti's problem. And it's been a problem for a century. Haiti, look, it's a big place. It's bigger than Maryland. It's bigger than Vermont. Haiti shares the island that it's on with the Dominican Republic, which is one of the top tourist destinations for America in all of the Caribbean, meaning Haiti's problems probably have something to do with Haiti and the Haitians who live there. And I think the Haitians who live there should probably spend some time trying to figure that out, because right now that country is literally being run by a warlord named Barbecue. We have Donald Trump, they have barbecue. Again, we have Donald Trump, they have barbecue. And here's the former governor of Ohio who thinks that America's charities should just last forever to anyone who wants to come to America, to anyone that's here, and that you, the taxpayer, should pick up the tab.
7: The Supreme Court decision has said that Haitians are going to have to be removed from Springfield, Ohio. I guess I understand that, but there is an opportunity for the Congress to extend temporary protection status, because things in Haiti are just deteriorating, and sending people back there with their families, to me, is just crazy. To quote somebody, a figure from a Charles Dickens novel, if that's the law, then the law is an ass.
0: Okay. Extended again. Things in Haiti are bad. I mean, that's like things in Afghanistan are bad. Yeah, they've been bad for a long time. Is that our problem forever in perpetuity? You want to extend it again? It's been extended nine times. And 18 months has now turned into 179 months. And Americans shouldn't have to deal with these people anymore. Some of them are probably fine people. A lot of them are not. A lot of them are criminals. All of this that I'm about to show you was completely avoidable if we let the Haitians stay in Haiti.
8: Investigators said Hermanio Joseph crossed the center line, hit the bus, and caused it to flip.
9: The court had to recruit a local healthcare worker to interpret in Creole after learning Joseph could not understand English or Spanish.
10: We just learned that the man charged with killing a woman with a mallet at a Fort Myers gas station was here from Haiti. The Department of Homeland Security said Robert Joaquin came here in 2022. The woman walked outside to see what was going on, and that's when the man hit her in the head with the mallet, killing her.
11: The suspect is a migrant from Haiti accused of raping a 15-year-old at a Rockland hotel that was being used as a emergency shelter.
12: Jean-Jacques, who came to the U.S. illegally from Haiti in 1996, got himself in trouble quickly. He served 17 years for attempted murder.
0: Yeah, I think it's time for these people to go. I think it's time for the U.S. government and maybe the Supreme Court to focus on U.S. citizens and not Haitians or Somalians or Nigerians. How about Americans? How about America first? Why is the left so against that? The Supreme Court also ruling that mail-in ballots that arrive after Election Day should still be counted legally in all of our elections. But isn't it interesting that the longer that you count the votes, the more it always seems to help out Democrat candidates, meaning what just happened to Spencer Pratt in California, where he was leading in that race for almost a week and then just suddenly lost after they started counting all those mail-in ballots, is going to happen again and again and again. And just like with the term temporary protected status for the Haitians, which was meant to be temporary, Election Day was supposed to be just that, a day. Hence, Election Day. But John Roberts and Amy Coney Barrett, both conservatives, sort of, joined the liberals in a 5-4 decision, meaning we might never have an election day in this country again. And I just don't get why this always happens to the right, to conservatives. Donald Trump nominated Amy Coney Barrett, and I remember this, in 2020. Everybody on the right fell in love with this woman because of this moment right here.
13: Good morning, Your Honor.
14: Good morning, Senator Cornyn.
13: You know, most of us have multiple notebooks and notes and books and things like that in front of us. Can you hold up what you've been referring to in answering our questions? Is there anything on it?
14: That letterhead that says United States Senate.
13: That's impressive.
0: Why is that impressive? Did you ask? She's got two notepads. Ask about the other one. Who cares if she didn't take notes? The right loved that. I don't get why that's impressive. But you know what she did do? She just turned Election Day into Election Week and Election Month, Election Year. And what just happened in California and what happened in 2020 or didn't happen is going to continue happening. And the left want all those Haitians here so they can vote, too. When we come back tonight, two enormous Supreme Court cases. One we talked about. We have two phenomenal guests, a woman who was injured by a biological man playing volleyball and one of the top Supreme Court watchers in the country on the other one. Birthright citizenship. What a debacle. Plus, they are committing sex crimes against children in broad daylight. We're supposed to celebrate this. That's what they want. Nobody gets arrested. We're saying so long to Pride Month with a guy who took this video right here.
15: This is a sexy environment. I'm sorry. I mean, this is a date vibe.
0: Mm-hmm. I don't know about that one, Mishy. Date night at the Obama Presidential Center. I don't think so. A delusional Michelle Obama in a wild Finnerty Files just ahead. We are also watching the Colorado primary, which is happening tonight. The polls there will close in just about an hour. And a Democrat named Malat Kiros is expected to beat incumbent Deanna DeGette, who's been in Congress for the last 30 years, 15 terms. And Milot Kiros is a socialist born in Ethiopia who once said that the 9/11 attacks were inevitable. She's 29 years old. She is a barista who works at a coffee shop, just like AOC was a bartender who worked at a bar. When she was 29, she got elected in New York. As the Democrat Party could go full communist once again tonight, we're watching it. Stay with us.

0: but lost to Walter Mondale.
1: A 15-year-old, the only known openly transgender student and athlete in the state of West Virginia, bravely brought this case to the Supreme Court. It states school districts can draw lines based on biological sex when it comes to sports teams in schools. And so that is a setback for Becky.
2: Upholding these laws, I'm sure, will be upsetting to many people, not just transgender people, because as Charles said, every decision we're going to hear today involves civil rights.
3: There will be some exclusion that will occur as a result of this.
4: So that was the rest of the media today reacting to the Supreme Court decision banning men from playing in women's sports. Of course, liberals were outraged, but female athletes and parents and grandparents are quietly cheering. The silent majority, another win for common sense. According to a Pew Research poll that just came out, 66% of Americans are against men playing in girls' sports. Only 19% are for this. Peyton McNabb was injured in a volleyball match by a biological male, leaving her with a traumatic brain injury and a severe concussion. She has recovered. She's now an ambassador for the Independent Women's Forum. And Jonna Spilbor is an attorney and legal analyst and a court watcher, and she's been on this stuff for the last month. Great to see you both. Peyton, here's what happened in 2022. And now, today, so many young women like yourself are not going to have to go through what you went through. How are you feeling today after this ruling?
5: Rob, I was just overwhelmed with different emotions. Of course, I'm so thankful that it went the way it did. There was girls across the country who were waiting to hear this decision, and they care about their sport and they want to be protected, and that's all it was. They weren't even deciding on if states should protect the women and girls. They're literally just deciding on if they're allowed to, which is so insane to me. It's insane to me that it had to go to the highest court in the land to determine that there's a biological difference between a man and a woman. I mean, that's something that I knew at 17 when this happened to me, and we've been trying to tell lawmakers for years now that this is a real thing. And I'm just thankful that, you know, at least the Supreme Court let us know that there is a difference for sure.
4: Yeah. And this, Jonna, will impact, so 27 states right now, but it's still a state by state issue. Is that correct? Meaning all the states right here in gray don't have to change anything. Is that accurate?
5: Correct.
6: That
5: just means
6: accurate.
5: The ones in red. Oh, I'm sorry.
4: Sorry,
5: I thought
4: okay.
5: You were still talking to me.
4: To Jonna.
6: So, yes, you're 100% right. I'm looking at this decision similar to the way we look at the Dobbs decision, where the Supreme Court said, look, we're going to let the states decide what they want to do with this issue. So it's not a nationwide ban, which is bad news for a lot of people. But the states will be allowed to decide whether or not they're going to allow biological men into women's sports. But I just want to say one other thing. When this decision came down, my first thought was, Supreme Court Justice Ketanji Brown, your fellow justices now know that you can define what a woman is. Get with the program.
4: Oh, really good point. So, Peyton, there's more than 20 states, including California, which you and I have talked about. They still want men competing with women, changing in the locker rooms with women. You went through this. How important does this make the Save America Act, which would ban all of this across the entire country?
5: This is incredibly important for our girls. I mean, the girls in California deserve the same rights that the girls in Tennessee and the girls in Oklahoma have. I mean, majority of the southern states do have some kind of protection in place, but we want it to be where all 50 states have those protections. No girl should ever go through what I or all these other girls that are speaking out have went through, and I think that's been proven time and time again. They no longer have the excuse that it just happened to one or two girls. It's happened countless times to the point where we have almost a new story every single week. So I'm thankful for all the girls who are courageous enough to speak out, and we're going to continue pushing it until all 50 states are protected.
4: Jonna, I want to ask you about the debacle at the Supreme Court today. I mean, really, just this is going to impact this country forever unless something else happens. There's a 6-3 ruling against birthright citizenship. Can you explain, you know, what the next step is to stop this here? The president today called on Congress to try and pass legislation to codify his executive order. Could that be a way around this? Maybe for now, inelegant, but maybe a solution?
6: That may be a solution. The Supreme Court seemed to suggest the only way around this issue is with an amendment to the Constitution. There might be an e- let me

0: easier, in air quotes, right? Because we would have to enact legislation which requires cooperation from Congress, just like a legislative amendment would. But it is a path forward. In other words, it might not be the end all be all, this horrific ruling today, which I will say this, let's give credit to the three dissenters. They did pay attention and give deference to the administration's argument about, you know, it's not just, you don't just confer jurisdiction when you are born on the soil. It does matter whether your parents are here legally or not.
1: Yeah. I Amy Coney Barrett, though, I think a lot of people on the right are kind of scratching their heads, wondering, you know, this woman's going to be invited to all the, you know, Georgetown garden parties, but she is certainly not the person that I think a lot of people thought she was, legally speaking. Just a quick follow up. The Justice Department today saying they're going to investigate and prosecute birth tourism scams, which I think is great, but it's not a long term solution, is it?
0: No, it's not a long-term solution, but it is a step in the right direction. We've seen a lot of fraud in this country lately. And look, if we need to stem the tide of illegal immigration, this ruling, had it gone the other way, would have been a huge step in that direction. Now, do we have to take piecemeal steps to get it done? I guess so. And that's what we're going to have to do.
1: All right, Peyton, just a quick one. I asked you this when we spoke about a year and a half ago. Has the guy who hit you in the face with that volleyball back in 2022, has he ever apologized?
2: No, he still has not, and I don't think that apology will ever come, quite frankly. But it's okay. I don't need it anymore.
1: Okay. And this is just, we're 4.5 years removed from this incident here.
2: Yeah.
1: Does he still think he's a girl?
2: He does. He does. And I'm confused. I don't know why, but hopefully I pray for him every single day that hopefully one day he'll understand the truth.
1: Well, you're a better person than me. I don't. Peyton McNabb,
0: Rob,
1: good
0: can
1: for
0: I just
1: you.
0: Say
1: it's
0: something
1: great to
0: quickly
1: have you.
0: To Peyton, I just want to say we are so proud of you. You brought to light something. This isn't just about winning and losing, the difference between the sexes in the sport. This is dangerous, and you shed a light on that, and you turned tragedy into triumph. We are proud of you.
1: Yeah, you're doing great. Peyton, great to have you back.
2: Jonas
1: Spilborg, great to see you again. Thank you, ladies.
2: Thank you. Appreciate it.
1: Major American cities did away with gay bathhouses in the 1980s to stop the spread of AIDS.
3: In New York, where as many as 400,000 people are infected with the AIDS virus, the government is taking a close look at city bathhouses.
1: So the person that did that was the gay mayor of New York City at the time, Ed Koch. Now the straight mayor of Minneapolis has reversed the ban on gay bathhouses, and the reason is shocking. Plus, Sleepy Joe Biden is still making speeches. Why is Sleepy Joe Biden still...

0: nomination, but lost to Walter Mondale.
1: I'll tell you what, my team all day trying to blur this stuff. Not huge blurs, but a lot of blurs. It's like rollerblading Barbie on steroids right here. Disturbing, just kind of weird to watch, right? It should be illegal. Exposing yourself in front of minors is not only a felony, but you have to register as a sex offender in all 50 states. And we show you that because that's what's happening in blue cities, and Jake Tapper's not going to show you that or criticize that. As this sexual perversion on the left gets darker and more sadistic every year, all under the banner of Pride Month. That was Seattle, Washington, but it was not all sunshine and rainbows. Take a look here. There was also violence because we are dealing with people who are mentally disturbed. That video coming to us from our next guest, independent journalist Jonathan Cho. We're also joined by the host of Spot On with Link Lauren. Link Lauren and the founder of Gays Against Groomers, Jamie Michelle. It's great to have you here tonight, Jonathan. I thought this was interesting. So there was something like 300,000 people at this parade, but there are also like homeless encampments all along the route. Take a look.
2: Right in front of the Space Needle, there's an encampment here. Just wanted to check to see what you guys were up to. I thought you would at least maybe consider moving for the Pride Parade.
3: I don't live here, I'm just visiting.
2: You're just visiting, okay.
4: Those Pokemon cards!
2: Hey, man, what's up, man?
1: So that guy was just visiting a homeless encampment. Take us through what that scene was like.
5: Well, Rob, Seattle is an all-inclusive city, so Mayor Katie Wilson clearly is allowing the homeless drug addicts to hang out there as well. But all joking aside, I mean, what an embarrassment. This is the Seattle Pride Parade, right? And you also have World Cup fans here in the city, and they can't remove a homeless encampment right in front of the Space Needle. So, of course, I went up to some of the fellas, just asked them what was going on, and they felt absolutely entitled to be there. And I think that's the most problematic situation right now in Seattle. There's this expectation now that the city won't remove anybody. So that's that.
1: Where'd the guy get all the Pokemon cards? It's like more than my son has right there. Link, can you explain this? This is a brand new invention that we just saw debuted this weekend in Seattle. It's the Palestinian trans pride flag that made its first appearance over the weekend. I don't think they support trans people in the Gaza Strip. I just my thought.
6: Well, it's great to be back with you, Rob. It's great to be with you tonight. You know, there's a reason support for LGBT issues has gone down. And when you look at all these pride parades, it's not a surprise. We can go back to the last few videos. You see people running around naked in the streets in front of children. That's not what pride was supposed to be about. I thought for years and years, gays were fighting for equal treatment. We want gay marriage. Well, you got that 11 years ago, and you have to find new ways to play the victim. They oscillate between playing the total victim card and then extreme narcissism and wanting special treatment. This is a legal activity, point blank, period. Doesn't matter if you're gay, straight, or whatever the hell you are, you can't run around in the street naked in front of children.
1: Yeah, Link, so what is pride, in your opinion? Like, what's pride supposed to be? I always thought it was like having pride in having the courage to come out of the closet, like more like 2011 when gay marriage became legal. How did it shape-shift into what it is right now?
6: Well, it's interesting. Pride was a fight for equal treatment and gay marriage. And then the Supreme Court gave you gay marriage in 2015 with the Obergefell decision. So now so many LGBTQIA R2D2 people have to invent new ways to play the victim card. They like to cosplay like they're oppressed, even though you guys have equal rights across the board. Nobody is coming to attack you. You can go out and do whatever you want, but they have to come up with new ways to play the victim card and to raise money.
1: Scratch that. Gay marriage became legal in 2015. Jamie, good to see you again. I'm wondering what you make of this, like the sexual perversion of the left, and it gets like more absurd every year. And if we look at that video at that fountain again, it's like a dude who's totally naked. There's little kids all over the place. You can see them in the video. If we play this out, there are multiple children, and this is okay. This is okay? How is that possible?
7: Yeah, well, it's great to be back. Thanks for having me. And it's not okay. And what blows my mind is that there are parents that still continue to bring their children to these events. I don't know, like, what their motive is, if they're I think some of them are just willfully ignorant. I think some are just blissfully ignorant. They are not understanding that, like, this isn't the pride of even 5 years ago, 10 years ago. You know, never in my life did I think that I'd have to be here starting an organization to fight back against my own community. I say that very loosely and in quotation marks, because I don't associate with these people. I have nothing to do with them. I have more in common with straight people than I do with these freaks, to be quite honest. But, it's just, it's very sad. And like, where is law enforcement? Where is CPS? There are laws against this and they need to be enforced. But yeah, this has nothing to do with what we were fighting for back 11 years ago, just wanting the same rights as every other American. But as Link said, there's no profit in going home and just taking the W. Like, you know, LGBTQ plus Inc. is a business, and there's no money in victory.
1: And I'll tell you what, they're making a lot of money on flags. My goodness, look at that. I never thought I'd see that. The trans-Palestinian pride flag right there. That woman has absolutely no idea what she's holding in her arms, in her hands. Jonathan, did you see anybody get arrested?
5: I know you showed that clip earlier of the trans activist in Seattle's Capitol Hill neighborhood swing that baseball bat at a couple conservative streamers. Right. That fella thankfully did get arrested, chased down by Seattle police officers. There are a few skirmishes.
1: But Jonathan, none of the naked people like Antifa might have gotten arrested, a one-off, but none of the guys just hanging out, walking down the streets with you know, just the
5: Thanks
1: way
5: for
1: the
5: clarifying,
1: store
5: Rob. Yes,
1: them off.
5: Absolutely. No. Nobody was arrested for exposing themselves. Unfortunately, this has sort of become normalized now, and that's what's been so problematic. Again, there are kids there. Parents, at least give them a warning. Celebrate pride, but give a warning if you're going to walk around with your junk hanging out.
1: Seriously, in that video, I don't know if my team can re-rack it, the very first video that we played, not the bump-in soundbite, but the soundbite with Jonathan, with the homeless encampment, I thought this was really interesting. At the end, and I just noticed this, there's this cute little woman in black sitting on this bench during the parade. Her feet were tired, and she's just, there she is. See her right there? She's got a black jacket on. She just sat down. That's how normal this has become in Seattle. Yeah. Like, you've got a homeless encampment and guys just hanging out with their you-know-what out on the street in front of her. And she was like, I'll just take a rest by this, you know, homeless encampment. And that's just become normal. 15 seconds, Jonathan. Final thought.
5: Yeah, at the end of the day, it's a free-for-all. And really, this is part of the culture now in this city. And there's no end in sight.
1: Yeah. Great to see you all again tonight. Hope you'll come back. Jonathan Cho, Link Lauren, Jamie Michelle. Thank you. Good to see you.
5: Trump.
1: All right, so here's another one. Looks like a war zone when you walk through what is a public park in another a major American city that is hosting World Cup games right now, but the police won't do a thing because they are powerless because Democrats render them powerless.

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1: Tonight, Infinity Files. Welcome back. This is kind of weird. Michelle Obama thinks the Obama Presidential Library in Chicago is sexy and the perfect spot for a date night.
2: This is a sexy environment. I'm sorry. I mean, this is a date vibe.
1: Mm-hmm.
2: I mean, you imagine, like, you walk by the Nick Cave piece or the Mark Bradford, mm-hmm. and there are those cozy sofas after you've had a date, and you sit next to him. And then you put your arm around your date. And then we talk about life, and it gives you a chance to see if your date knows anything about the world.
3: For all the young men out there.
2: And then you go get a drink at Safari's Kitchen.
3: Yeah.
2: You have a beautiful meal because that space is so elegant, and you could sit outside.
3: Oh.
1: So elegant? It looks like an airport hangar. Seriously, Safari's Kitchen is the name of the bar? Sweetheart, let's get out of the Hope and Change room and go have a cocktail next to the Nancy Pelosi Pavilion. How about that, huh? Are you there? No? Where'd she go? Did you see this? So the left are now going after the most popular player in WNBA history after she was assaulted on the court. Black on white, so nobody else is talking about it. And now the left says the league would be better off without the only player who makes the WNBA relevant.
4: The W at this junction in time would be better without Caitlin Clark because she is a bigger distraction than she is an additive. Caitlin Clark has gotten the WNBA over the necessary threshold they needed. Now people are watching. Now we realize, oh, there's talent in the W, talent that's actually even greater than Caitlin Clark. Caitlin did what only Caitlin could do, and we don't necessarily need her to do anymore. Thank you, Caitlin. We can take it from here. Now you're saying that the WNBA needs to be cognizant of where they put Caitlin Clark on posters. The WNBA and the officials need to alter the rules for Caitlin Clark. The WNBA and opposing players need to treat Caitlin Clark more gently. Caitlin Clark's coach needs to be cognizant of how she talks to her in public because it's going to look like there's an issue. Unless we can take off our gloves for Caitlin Clark and stop trying to act like she's a messiah, the WNBA could and would be better off without Caitlin Clark.
1: Look, she's not a messiah. She's just the best player in the league. And the best player in the league always gets special treatment. Tom Brady, Tuck Rule, Michael Jordan, Wayne Gretzky. Give me a break. Mickey Mantle. Interestingly, tonight, the two most popular jerseys in the WNBA are both white players. Caitlin Clark is one of them. The other, her teammate, Sophie Cunningham, who I didn't know about until like 3 days ago, but she's fantastic. I'm sure you've seen this. So Paris is dealing with a heat wave. People are dying. Thousands of people are dying, which is tragic, but it's all because of their own insane climate policies. Many people don't have air conditioning, or they're not allowed to have air conditioning because of energy restrictions, and now leaders there are blaming the United States, literally. The deputy mayor of Paris saying, quote, Paris didn't wait until June 2026 to reduce its environmental footprint and adapt to the consequences of climate change. Perhaps it would be more appropriate for one of the countries most responsible for the problem, the United States, not to lecture those who are trying to find solutions for their own populations. Look at this woman. And can you guess which American politician agreed with her? Bernie Sanders tweeting, this week, 36 U.S. states will likely see record-breaking temperatures. It's July 1st tomorrow, guys. This happens in July. No, Mr. Trump, climate change is not a hoax. We must stop the fossil fuel industry greed and save the planet. By the way, this is from a guy who literally flies private to climate conferences. And oh, by the way, the highest temperature ever recorded where I am right now, New York City, was 106 degrees in not 2026, 1936. So stop blaming us. Stop blaming the United States for the heat in Paris. Take responsibility for your own stupid policies and let people turn on their air conditioning and they will not die. Meantime, Seattle is starting to look like a third world country. Here's a public park in that city.
5: She okay?
6: Yeah, she's all right.
5: You okay?
1: Yeah, she's great.
5: She okay?
1: She's great.
6: Yeah, she's all right.
1: Yeah. She's reading To Kill a Mockingbird. Okay. Judy,
5: okay. I just want to make sure she's okay.
1: Yeah. Look at these guys. That's great.
5: Oh,
1: gentlemen.
5: God.
1: They're trying to use the men's room. Look at that. The cops just keep going through the park. Nobody gets arrested. This is normal. Seattle, they used to call it the Boston of the West. It's like a beautiful city. Not anymore. All right. Nearly everyone agreed that gay bathhouses were a public health hazard because they were. People were getting AIDS, and people that went to gay bathhouses were getting AIDS. But the forward-thinking geniuses in the state of Minnesota decided that ban was homophobic, so now they are bringing them back.

0: This is the Bathhouse Ordinance. Everybody ready?
1: From the same state that brought you tampons in boys' bathrooms in elementary schools, I don't know what happened in Minnesota, but Minneapolis Mayor Jacob Frey decided to close out Pride Month by signing a bill to reverse the ban on adult bathhouses. You know, that special place where gay men can rendezvous with strangers for gay sex. They were banned in 1988 because of the AIDS pandemic, but that was a ban that was put in place to save lives. It made sense, and nobody thought anything about it until city council members in Minneapolis started claiming that the ban was homophobic and discriminatory.
2: I think it's important to address this, the weaponization of hypersexualization of our queer communities as a means to also bring forward repressive policies that limits their existence and their ability to be in community with each other.
1: Wow. The council voting 9-2 to repeal the ban, clearing the way for bathhouses to reopen in the city of Minneapolis. Liz Collin is a senior reporter at Alpha News in Minnesota. She's been following this story. Liz, it's good to see you again. And look, when I think about bathhouses, I think like Rome, ancient Greece, Caligula. I don't think Minnesota nice. How did this actually happen to the point where this is now law and these places can now reopen again?
3: Many of us are wondering that exact same thing. Rob, good to see you as well. It was a busy weekend, I think, of virtue signaling, you can call it that, for Minneapolis Mayor Jacob Frey. He signed that bathhouse ordinance to kick off Pride weekend on Sunday. So this comes after a 9-2 vote by the Minneapolis City Council to repeal that nearly 40-year ban on bathhouses and adult sex venues. And as you said, banned decades ago, due to health concerns. So now that the council will move forward with establishing new framework to bring these businesses back, and they want to do it very soon. This happened very quickly, and I will say not much opposition on the council to this. There was one Minneapolis council member, Jamal Osman, the only Somali member of the council. He abstained from voting with the full council. Somalia's penal code provides prison terms for same-sex conduct.
1: I don't think that works with Sharia law.
3: So I think that had something to do with, that. Exactly.
1: Okay, let me just, do you have any reporting? Does anyone actually want to reopen one of these things in Minneapolis?
3: Well, I think the city council very much does. And as I said, not much opposition.
1: Like they're pushing for this to happen?
3: They absolutely are. This is a priority of the council.
1: We looked into this 38 years ago. That's when the ban went into place. And one of the reasons that bathhouses were banned is because there was no way to regulate what was going on inside. You know, who was going in there, what they were doing. Were minors in there? Sanitation? There's no way. It's not like, you know, going to a restaurant and like health code violations. This is totally different. Did anyone ever mention that before this was passed into law?
3: I think there were a few people who brought up safety concerns, but the council makes it seem as if there will be none. They're going to go ahead and move forward with this framework coming up, they say, with a very safe plan going forward. But you're right. So many of us are thinking this is never going to pass. And here we are just weeks later, and it did.
1: Yeah.
3: And now signed by the mayor.
1: And the fear is that sex work, you know, hookers, prostitution, that could be legalized in Minnesota next. Jacob Frey on Twitter: Minneapolis stands with our LGBTQ neighbors. We always will. That's why I'm proud to have stood with members of the city council and community advocates to sign the bathhouse repeal ordinance and Pride in Policy package into law. Why can't people that would go to bathhouse just, you know, do this sort of thing behind closed doors at their house like everybody else? I don't get it.
3: Again, you're asking all the right questions here, Rob, and I don't have very good answers for you. I apologize.
1: Yeah,
3: this is Minneapolis, after all, and they don't even have cops to fight crime, so I'm not sure where the officers are going to be when it comes to bathhouses either.
1: Well, it's uncomfortable to talk about. It shouldn't be. It's so bizarre. We went from Minnesota nice to tampons in elementary school boys' bathrooms and bathhouses, like Roman bathhouses, houses of ill repute, brothels being legalized in the state of Minnesota. Jacob Frey is the mayor of Minneapolis. Tim Walz is the governor, and that's the state right now. Liz Collin, good to see you. Thank you.
3: Thank you, Rob.
1: All right. God shed his grace on thee from sea to shining sea. It's one of the most beautiful, most American songs of all time. What could anyone possibly hate about the song America the Beautiful? Well, the New York Times.

All right. On another note tonight. So once again, I read the New York Times, so you do not have to. And this week, they outdid themselves even for the New York Times. Here's the headline. It's America's birthday. What are we celebrating? 250 years in opinion writers offer 16 reasons that the national experiment endures, end quote. Okay, I'm game. Let's see what New York Times opinion writers came up with for the best things about America, because their opinions are always so darn common sense and grounded, right? In the first example, the writers took apart the song America the Beautiful, questioning why the lyrics Crown Thy Good with Brotherhood even exist. They don't like the word brotherhood because apparently it's not diverse enough, and that's where this list starts off. Knocking a song that was based on a poem that was written in 1893. Who knocks America the Beautiful? Seriously, think about that. And who knocks America the Beautiful on America's 250th birthday? Like, who are these people? The New York Times, that's who. The most insulated, isolated group of writers in the world. But number two on their list was even more miraculous. Number two on the New York Times celebration of the 16 things that make America so darn great. Number two on their list, slavery. And not just slavery, fugitive slaves. Like, what better way to celebrate the greatest experiment in democracy ever than having a conversation about a practice that ended 160 years ago? Fugitive slaves. Honestly, I'm not sure who reads this and walks away thinking, ah, that was wonderful, Harold. Let's go for a walk. That's the New York Times. That's also the modern Democrat Party in black and white right there. Even on America's birthday, even on America's 250th birthday, their love for America or their lack of love is clear. All right. We'll see you tomorrow. Have faith. Greg's next.

0: Supreme Court, whatever. You can't count on them. They're all over the map. Even the ones we kind of like, that we wanted to like, I think they got Trump derangement syndrome. There's something just off about the court. I'm done being disappointed by these guys. Then again, they do come through sometimes. It's just kind of a whatever thing for me. Some of the cases they come through on, obvious. But some of the other obvious cases, they cave, they go weak. Amy Coney Barrett hates Trump. And here's my proof. She gave him such a look. Look at that. After a State of the Union, she detests that man. You don't need a body. You don't have to be an FBI interrogator to know there's something up there. You know, look, Supreme Court justices, maybe we should put them on military bases. Seriously, like protected from everybody else because they live in the real world. And I know that's kind of good, but they're bombarded with Trump derangement syndrome media all the time. And also in Washington, especially people who despise Trump. Oh, you're not going to let that monster get away with it, are you? That's what they hear all the time. President Trump deserves a lot of credit for getting those three justices confirmed, doesn't he, right? He got three in one term. That's pretty good. Now, you do your best. President Trump did his part. Some of them came down with Trump derangement syndrome. It comes and goes, but it's a thing. Now, one of the reasons why some of us should be done being frustrated with the Supreme Court, it's Congress's fault. A lot of this stuff is Congress's fault. And in the olden days, Congress actually wasn't that half bad. They weren't afraid to tackle substantive issues that were sometimes boring, sometimes, I don't know, not exactly putting them on the front page of the newspaper, but they did it. They toiled. Today, the current crop, and there are a handful of people up there I like, they're addicted to social media. They just want to be popular. They just want TV shows. They're not like they used to be. And they probably were never all that great. Look, September 11th, 2001, it's a day I remember well. I was actually there at 4 p.m. in the afternoon, just before World Trade Center 7 came down. And one of the reasons why that happened, according to the 9/11 Commission, and it wasn't half bad, actually. A couple of problems, but they said Congress was to blame, that they had a focus on personal investigations, possible scandals, and issues designed to generate media attention. That's the kind of stuff they focused on. Next, please. The unglamorous but essential work of oversight has been neglected, and few members, past or present, believe it is performed well. We happen to have a great guy in Congressman Comer, but there's other forms of oversight, and it's drudgery, and it's not fun. And the superficial, stupid, shallow media doesn't care. It's still important. Instead, we have clowns like this now.
1: They even decided that they would tax penguins.
2: What?
1: Because their two islands are included. I forgot the names of the islands. They're not here.
3: This is the room where we hang our towels. This is the room where we move our bowels. And the teacher made him change it. So this is the room where we hang our towels. This is the room where we take care of our personal needs.
1: Good morning, everybody. And welcome back. Who's happy to be here? Raise your hands.
0: Lawmakers. That used to mean something. A United States senator. As a kid, I kind of looked up to them. I thought it was a big deal. No higher calling. So Congress stinks. And the Supreme Court, you know, somebody said last night, maybe Alan Dershowitz said that when it comes to the Constitution, it was written by farmers for farmers. and too many lawyer types and judges have made it unnecessarily complicated because they want to stay in business. They want to seem special. They want to charge people. There are some great lawyers out there, but it gets a little bit carried away. This was a case I was interested in. Can you carry guns in Washington, D.C.? Heller versus the District of Columbia. I thought I knew the issue pretty well until I tuned in to oral arguments.
4: Important regulatory interests of these particularly dangerous weapons is clearly a significant regulatory and important regulatory interest. In two respects, this is removed from the core of the amendment. Even if it is not limited to militia service, even the court below, no one doubts that that was, as the court below said, the most salient objective. So this is in the penumbra or the periphery, not the core. It was undoubtedly aimed principally, if not exclusively, at national legislation, which displaced the laws in all the states, rural as well as urban. Here you've got local legislation responsive to local needs, and this is local legislation in the seat of the government, where Congress, which was created in order to protect the security of the national government, and where it would be extraordinary to assume that this is the one place, if you're not going to incorporate it, the one area in the United States where no government, free of the strictures of the Second Amendment, could control dangerous weapons.
0: I got about a third of it. A third! And I know something about the Second Amendment, but there are other things they talk about when it comes to mergers and acquisitions and stock transactions, and nobody knows what's going on. And anyway, that's one of the reasons why they are who they are. I guess it's the way it is. Birthright citizenship. I'm disappointed. You're disappointed, I think. I mean, look, the Constitution, again, that simple document that was written for simple people, right? Regular people, Americans. You wrote that for the people, the people. And the 14th Amendment is in this Constitution. Now, it does say pretty explicitly, okay, roll it please, all persons born or naturalized in the United States are citizens of the United States. Seems kind of like cut and dried. If you're born here, you're a citizen, period. Well, there's no period there, actually. Not the case. And this is where you have to go a little bit deeper. What were the founders thinking? What were the people around the Civil War thinking and intending when this thing was written? Here's J.D. Vance. I think he's great on this issue.
5: If you come here on vacation and you have a baby in an American hospital, that baby doesn't become an American citizen. If you're an illegal alien and you come here temporarily, hopefully, your child does not become an American citizen by virtue of just having been born on American soil. It's a very basic principle in American immigration law that if you want to become an American citizen and you've done it the right way, and the American people and their collective wisdom have welcomed you into our national community, then you become a citizen. But temporary residents, people who come in here, whether legally or illegally, and don't plan to stay, their children shouldn't become American citizens. I don't know any country that does that or why we would be different.
0: Beautiful. Makes perfect sense. So that 14th Amendment can't be this cut and dried, right? No, it's not. And you do have to go a little bit deeper. What were they thinking? Who did this apply to? Slaves. After the Civil War, they wanted to make it clear that slaves were citizens too, okay? And the children of slaves. And that was something that had to be wrestled with. The 14th Amendment is all about that. And now what's going to befall us? Sam Alito, who's not retiring, by the way, fake news rumor. Thank goodness he's not retiring. In my judgment, the court has made a mistake that will seriously affect the country's future. Wow. Keep going. Suppose that a person's only connection to this country is that he was born here to a mother who was present just long enough to give birth and then quickly return to her native country. Great points here. Suppose that country is a strategic adversary or enemy of the United States. Suppose the child never visited the United States and was inculcated with hatred of this country. He's on fire. Keep going, please. According to this court, now that a person is a citizen of the United States, he can enter and leave the country as he pleases. He can travel the world on a United States passport. That's wrong. We have one more. Yes, even if he plots to harm this country, he cannot be deprived of his status as a citizen, at least under current precedent. It makes no sense. And that's why President Trump, I believe, the first night in office, sat down and wrote an important executive order fixing this birthright citizenship situation.
6: This next order relates to the definition of birthright citizenship under the 14th Amendment of the United States.
7: Yeah, that's a good one. Birthright. That's a big one.
8: What about that one in the course? That one is likely to be challenged.
7: Could be. We think we have good grounds, but you could be right. I mean, you'll find out. It's ridiculous. We're the only country in the world that does this with birthright, as you know. And it's just absolutely ridiculous. But, you know, we'll see. We have very good grounds.
6: Sir,
7: people have wanted to do this for decades.
0: It's true. But I have heard some quibbling today. Oh, he should not have done the executive order. He should have gone to Congress first and tried something smaller, piecemeal on tourism. Well, I don't see it that way. Number one, Congress. What a dysfunctional mess. We just talked about that. Getting things done through this body, unfortunately, sadly, even tragically, is the SAVE Act. Save America. They won't do that. They won't move on that. I want to talk about a couple of other things. Afghanistan, when people were coming into this country, right, after, well, Biden lost it, this was, what do they like to say, an existential threat to America. How about those caravans of illegals who were just coming at the border relentlessly and thinking that they could get through? And under Biden, they did get through. Rushing the border. These things happened. And I think why President Trump signed an executive order, because the danger was so intense. And sometimes they use a phrase. They always use it to describe President Trump. They never use it to describe real crises that are facing our countries. This is broken down, bitter judge, possibly has some sort of physiological problem, Michael Luttig. Used to be a conservative. Now he's a raging maniac liberal. Can't stand that George W. Bush didn't put him on the Supreme Court. He also worked for Boeing. All right, you got to factor that in. Remember when President Trump messed up the project, the contract? Boeing was ripping us off with all the Air Force Ones. Anyway, this guy lost his mind.
9: Donald Trump and his allies and supporters are a clear and present danger to American democracy.
0: That was really something when you said that. A clear and present danger to American democracy. And it wasn't just Donald Trump. It was his supporters. It was me. It was you, maybe. And what is a clear and present danger? Go ahead and put the second one up full, if you don't mind. One that justifies limitation of a right, such as freedom of speech or press. In other words, they can break the law to stop what they perceive as the threat. Maybe that's why Luttig was so hesitant, because he realized just how significant that, you know, other idiots on the news, they just throw it around because it sounds cool.
10: A clear and present danger. Democrats painting a damning picture of a lawless president.
11: Donald Trump is a clear and present danger to our country.
12: Now they understand what so many of us have been saying for so long, and that is that Donald Trump presents a clear and present danger and that he is a national security threat.
0: All right. None of them bother to look up what that word means, like we just did. Clear and present danger. So, Big O Barnett, one of my favorite J6ers, right? Putting his feet up on Nancy Pelosi's desk was a clear and present danger to America. How does that compare to, I don't know, the situation with all those crazy people coming in from Afghanistan totally unvetted, or the people rushing the border, and on and on and on. Those things on the right, a clear and present danger. And I believe that's why President Trump had to sign that executive order, do something drastic and immediate the first night in office. Hasn't worked out in the Supreme Court. Go figure. Somehow we'll figure out this thing. I think he had to do it. I'm glad he did. We'll see what happens next. All right, stay with us. We've got some other cool stuff coming up, including Tom Kane Jr. Did you hear about that congressman who's all down in the dumps? Took 3 months off because of depression. Could you do that? Could anybody else do that? Also, Charlie Kirk. It's interesting what Elon Musk is saying about him and another legacy that I never considered. It's a beautiful revelation. We'll be right back.

0: You're watching An American Moment.
1: One more thing about this crazy Supreme Court. Sometimes crazy, sometimes not so crazy. I like the thing about transgender, about men playing in women's sports. That's going away, thankfully. But other things, you know, mail-in voting. Mail-in voting is dangerous. Mail-in voting is, it's weird. And we don't have voting season. The Constitution says Election Day. And they even say it's like the first Tuesday in November, something along those lines. It's like the first, it had to do with the harvest. They have a day. It's that day. Now, this was kind of solidified after that fiasco of Bush v. Gore. Who remembers, huh? That was a wild time. Remember that judge who was looking at the ballots and with his eyeballs popping out of his head? He was cool. I liked him. I think he was trying to figure out, you know, really how they intended to vote. You heard about Carter, Jimmy Carter, and James Baker. James Baker, Secretary of State under George H.W. Bush, and of course, Jimmy Carter, President of the United States. They came together and they came out with a report that issued real dire warnings about mail-in voting and this whole, you know, vote over a couple of weeks, vote over a couple of months. That's not a good thing. And for one brief shining moment, Bill Barr, the Attorney General, before he got all nervous and strange and started really, he just lost it. He lost his mojo. He was so afraid, President Trump says, of getting impeached. But this is not then. He was on fire and raising valid concerns about this mail-in voting and changing the rules mid-election.
2: The bipartisan commission chaired by Jimmy Carter and James Baker said back in 2009 that mail-in voting is fraught with the risk of fraud and coercion.
3: But since then,
2: Let me talk.
3: Yeah, please.
2: Since that time, there have been in the newspapers, in networks, academic studies saying it is open to fraud and coercion.
1: You know, we talk about fraud. We don't talk about the coercion part. He's right, coercion. This is one of the takeaways from that report. Mail-in voting. What do you mean by coercion? Fraud, I understand. Coercion, somebody saying, you better vote for that guy or else. So we used to vote.

0: in secret. When you vote in person, it's in secret, right? James Madison was the guy, one of many, who said this is important. Secrecy in voting, the only radical cure for those arts of electioneering which poison the very fountain of liberty. That's very wordy. But he was saying electioneering, campaigning, all that stuff. You got to leave it and make your own personal decision in secret. That's why in the olden days we had curtains, right? Remember that big handle? Here's the lady coming out after she voted in secret. And still some machines to this day have voting curtains or vinyl something or other, so you can do it in secret. What happens when you are home and you got to vote in front of a husband or a wife or a neighbor? Anything can happen. Anything. Who remembers the honeymooners? Who remembers the classic, I mean, the Lost episodes? And Ralph got all political, and so did Norton. And he tried to tell Alice how to vote.
1: When we go down to the polls tonight, I don't want you to wear that button.
2: I can't wear this button, Ralph.
1: Why not?
2: I'm not voting for Penrose. I'm for Harper.
1: Oh. You're for who?
2: I'm for Harper.
1: You can't be for Harper. I'm for Penrose, and I'm your husband. Everybody knows that a wife has to vote the same way that her husband votes. It's been going on for years.
2: Oh, that's absolutely ridiculous, Ralph. A woman votes the way she wants to vote, not the way her husband tells her to.
1: You are voting for Penrose.
2: I am voting for Harper because he happens to be for people like us, not like your man, Penrose.
1: Harper isn't for people like us, Alice. Harper's for the big shot. Penrose is for the little man. And that's what I am, Alice. I'm a little man. A little man. Don't you dare say it.
0: They make me so happy. But really, I mean, some TV stations take this on. They think it's about domestic abuse. Ralph would never lay a hand on Alice, although certainly he threatened to send her to the moon. Alice voted, and spoiler alert, Ralph forgot to register. But it's serious, all right? What if you send these ballots, you know, en masse to the nursing home? Right. And you got some person there who says, no, vote this way. Or what about somebody in the hospital? This is a real thing, the coercion aspect of it all. So the mail-in, it sounds so righteous and beautiful. It's not. It's fraught and dangerous. Fraud and coercion. Jimmy Carter, believe it or not, was right. All right. When we come back, we've got some that Charlie Kirk situation. And Tom Kane Jr., congressman who took 3 months off because he was feeling down in the dumps. Is that okay? We'll be right back.

0: You're watching An American Moment.
1: From President Trump, Truth Social. Yes, big win. The United States Supreme Court just ruled against men playing in women's sports. Wow! That takes that ridiculous situation off the table. And it was absolutely ridiculous. You've seen it. We've all seen it. People pretending that this is normal or even wholesome, it's detrimental to people's health, including, oh, by the way, the athletes, the trans athletes. They may not know it. Look, we're going to bring in a moment a great expert, Admiral Brian Christine, Assistant Secretary for Health at the U.S. Department of Health and Human Services. Admiral, I know this is something the administration wanted. From a policy point of view, from a health point of view, from every point of view, congratulations. How are you? And what do you think?
2: Greg, I'm doing well. Thanks for having me on this evening. This is a massive victory for President Trump and his administration. It is a massive victory for sports in our country. It's a massive victory for little girls, little boys, female and male athletes. It's a massive victory for every mother and father. It's a great win for the country.
1: Such common sense, but there's also medical science behind why this is so good. Could you give us a little preview on anything like along those lines, including harmful to the transgender individual undergoing all this this treatment at such a young age?
2: Yeah, it is. You know, sex, gender is not, it's immutable. It can't change. There are males and there are females. And when it comes to sports, we should have females playing against females, males playing against males. And so when states want to set up or communities want to set up, they want to have female-only sports, it only makes sense. Let girls play against girls. I see this push from the left. Their push is to try to blur the differences between the sexes. They try to tell little boys they can be little girls, little girls they can be little boys. It's a lie. It's absolutely false. And so this ruling today by the court, 6-3 ruling, which empowers states to say, no, we are going to reserve girls' sports for biological girls. It's common sense. It's gold standard science. It is the absolute right thing to do.
1: How much damage was done by the Biden administration? You know, utterly shocking their stances, but somehow, again, from the left, they portrayed it as righteous. This is Rachel Levine, who I think actually had your job or possibly adjacent to it. Let's listen to her, him on this matter. C08, please.
3: We really want to base our treatment and to affirm and to support and empower these youth, not to limit their participation in activities and sports, and even limit their ability to get gender affirmation treatment in their state.
2: No, you're right.
1: Delivered kind
2: Rachel,
1: of. Yeah.
2: No, I'm sorry. Rachel Levine, yes, was the prior Assistant Secretary for Health. That's my spot. I like to say I am President Trump's upgrade in the office of the Assistant Secretary for Health. He sat there speaking those words, pushing this agenda. The left pushed this agenda. Admiral Levine absolutely doing that. No, it's not affirming care. They talk about gender affirming care. It is sex rejecting care. It's castrating chemicals, mutilating surgeries, inflicted upon our confused children. Gender dysphoria is a mental condition. It should be treated with compassionate counseling. And I believe, as a Catholic Christian, pastoral care, if that's what the parents want, but not these mutilating surgeries or castrating chemicals. We shouldn't be letting little boys into girl sports. We shouldn't let boys in girl sports. We shouldn't let men into women's sports. That's common sense. It's science. Admiral Levine, he was completely wrong. I think there's probably, you know, there's so many things that are different about the Trump administration versus the Biden administration. But in this administration, in the office of the Assistant Secretary for Health, you have a man in a man's uniform. Then you had a man in a woman's uniform. And you had an administration that pushed little girls to have to compete against boys. It was wrong then. It's wrong now. Great victory today.
1: Ketanji Brown Jackson. This is a doozy of a statement from her, dissent. A transgender woman penalized for being perceived as aggressive has experienced discrimination on the basis of sex just as much as a cisgender woman has. Talk about twisting yourself into a pretzel. What was the motive by the Biden administration? Why did some people come out so strongly in favor of this policy, which seemed to come out of nowhere with the passion that they was it a moneymaker? Was it perversion, a power grab of some type? What was going on with Biden and, quite frankly, the Biden allies? And they got a lot of them in big media.
2: Well, it may be all of those things, Greg. I tell you, there certainly was a financial component, because we have seen that in these so-called gender dysphoria clinics, they make massive profits. I'm sure there was a financial component. There was a whole ethos that says there's really no difference between men and women, and so little boys can be little girls, little girls can be little boys. That Luciferian ethos was certainly present in the last administration. Again, just absolutely wrong. Arguing against basic biology and basic science and taking these confused children and telling them they could be the other sex, and then subjecting them to these chemicals and these hormones and these surgeries, absolutely damaging. When you hear stories of detransitioners, those who were coerced into transitioning previously, and then they realize, no, I really am the sex that I was born with, and now they have to suffer with almost, you know, it can be a lifetime of complications and issues. When you hear the detransitioner stories, it really does break your heart. So this emphasis in the last administration on telling little boys they can be little girls, this emphasis on making girls compete against boys, absolutely wrong, absolutely, in my opinion, amoral, ascientific. Today was a great victory.
1: And now that this is kind of moving off the table, you can focus on this took up a lot of time and a lot of resources and a lot of attention. Am I right? And it served as a major distraction. I mean, there are a lot of other things to be the Assistant Secretary of Health on that are kind of more germane and healthy for people.
2: Well, there's so much that we're doing here at HHS under Secretary Kennedy, under President Trump's leadership, doing things to make America healthier than she's ever been, doing things to make America greater than she's ever been. But I will say, we can't take our foot off the accelerator when it comes to defending these children, children with gender dysphoria, because if we turn our attention away, then the left is going to try to play their same games again, going to try to convince these children they can be what they are not. So absolutely, absolutely, we have to continue to focus on this. We have to continue to make sure we defend and stand up for our children. We have to make sure that we stand up for girls in girls' sports. So that's why I'm glad the court ruled 6-3 as they did today. And you're right, it's the typical players, Sotomayor, Jackson, Kagan, all, you know, in the dissent, in the minority. It's clear that the victory today is a victory for America.
1: Congratulations and thank you, Admiral Brian Christine, the Assistant Secretary for Health at the U.S. Department of Health and Human Services. Really, thank you so much for everything you've done and for joining us tonight. All the best.
2: Thank you, Greg. God bless you and have a happy 4th, brother.
1: Yes, indeed. Okay, thank you very much. You too, Admiral, and we'll be right back.

0: So that is Congressman Tom Kaine Jr., Republican from New Jersey. Some 4 years ago, here is Tom Kaine Jr. more recently. And he definitely looks like he's been through something. So he was missing for 3 months. He took 3 months off. He said he was getting some sort of medical procedure. And today he told us why he was gone, and we learned for the first time.
1: So I believe that I owe an explanation to the people of New Jersey's 7th District, to my colleagues in this chamber, and to the American people for my absence. Several months ago, due to health concerns, I entered the hospital for some testing. I did not believe that this would result in a long-term stay. I was given the diagnosis of depression. Now, when people hear the word depression, many people think simply feel it means feeling sad. But depression is so much more than that. It is physical. It is emotional. And until you experience it yourself, it is difficult to fully understand how powerful this illness can be.
0: Joined by two experts, and we're privileged to have both of you, Dr. Carol Lieberman, board-certified psychiatrist, and Dr. Yosef Witt During, also board-certified. These individuals are at the top of their field. Welcome. Thank you very, very much. And Dr. Lieberman, first to you, how does that strike you? You saw his announcement, his self-assessment, and what the doctors told him. What do you think of all that?
2: Well, first of all, I think it was very courageous of him to make this announcement. There are some people who have already supported him, but there are also detractors, people who a lot of people don't understand. Like what he said is true. We use the word depression, you know, it's we just toss it around, like I'm depressed today, things like that. But what he's talking about is most likely major depression. And that is something that he would need to be hospitalized for. But, you know, there was something interesting in the way he described it. He said, several months ago, due to health concerns, I entered the hospital for some testing. I was given the diagnosis of depression. So it seems to imply that he actually had some physical problem that they needed to rule out, you know, to figure out what that was. And it turned out to be depression, because depression, major depression, can show itself in physical problems.
0: Thank you. And Dr. Yosef Witt During, your thoughts, please, on this episode and how he's handled it and the reaction and your reaction.
3: Greg, so this is not a typical episode of depression. I mean, he was away for about 4 months and he was hospitalized for a really long time. When people hear depression, I think they think, you know, it's being a little bit blue, you know, and there's a lot of people out there on antidepressants who have been diagnosed with depression and they're turning up to work. But that didn't happen with Congressman Kaine. He was hospitalized. And so that immediately makes me think that this was quite a severe state that he was in. You know, we wonder about things like suicidality. We wonder about, you know, being unable to care for himself at that time. You know, in medicine and in psychiatry, we have something called we want someone in the least restrictive setting. And so here was someone that needed to be hospitalized for months at a time. So this was pretty serious what happened.
0: Well, OK, I get that. He also had the means to check into the hospital. You know, a lot of people don't. And he chose not to resign. This is a major portion of his congressional term, unavailable without explanation. I mean, he didn't tell us why. I'm wondering, you know, lots of people do come down with depression. He was the son of a governor, and I know that's not. Dr. Lieberman, are people of privilege? They can avail themselves of a hospital, you know, for psychiatric. I've never heard of a poor person doing that. Let me put it to you that way.
2: Well, poor people do end up in hospitals, but unfortunately, the difference is that a poor person wouldn't get to be in the hospital for four weeks or 4 months or whatever, however much of that time he was in the hospital. The unfortunate situation is that today people are thrown out of the hospital if their insurance, you know, or if they're on, public assistance or some kind of thing like that, or even regular insurance. If it's not covering it, then they get thrown out. And that's a big problem with our mental health system today, because when people go in and out, they can't get to the bottom of it. And I think that that's something that we have to really give him credit for. You know, he did want to get back to work, but his doctor said, you need to get healthy, you need to go through the whole thing, which means psychotherapy. In other words, not just, they didn't just give him a prescription and send him home. They actually treated him more intensively, which, yes, that does have something to do with his economic status.
0: Thank you, Dr. Yosef Witt-During. I noticed his voice was a little bit slurred. I've heard him speak before. He speaks differently now. Do they still do, what do they call it, the electroshock therapy? Is that, I mean, I know you're a doctor, you probably can't, but his speech was different. Would that be a result of treatment for severe depression?
3: It's hard to know, but I would say that's definitely something that you would think about. I mean, to be hospitalized for that period of time, usually that means you try multiple different medications, usually pretty strong ones. A lot of people with severe depression end up on both antidepressants and antipsychotics. And if it is treatment resistant, and there's reason to believe that it may have been so, because he was hospitalized for so long, at that point, most psychiatrists would consider something like electroshock therapy, which does have those, along with the medications, can have the side effects where it can change your speech and it can also impact cognition afterwards.
0: Well, thank you very much for your observations. I respect you guys. I've been in treatment myself, and so I respect what you do. And if if the congressman is watching, I do have one recommendation. Seriously, the Bible. I know he's a man of faith, and it certainly helped me out. And I think it could help him out, but just that's how I feel. But I know you guys could help too. Dr. Carol Lieberman, Dr. Yosef Witt-During, thank you very, very much. We'll see you on social media and beyond, and we'll be right back.

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1: Charlie Kirk still can't believe what they did to him. But here's a lesson. Elon Musk brought this to the attention of the world. The people and how they reacted and how they react to things they don't know. Hear this guy out, all right? He's going to say some offensive things, but he comes through in the end. He's wearing glasses. And again, Elon Musk wanted everybody to see this, and I think it's very interesting.
2: I'm actually glad that Charlie Kirk was murdered, but probably not for the reason you think. I was at work when I first found out. A fellow employee had wandered up to me, cell phone in hand, and asked, "Did you hear that Charlie Kirk just got assassinated?" And I, without even a moment's hesitation, responded, "Good! That Nazi white supremacist piece of shit." I had never before witnessed such a perfectly blended expression of disgust, disappointment, sadness, and surprise, all through the window of another man's eyes, or experienced a silence so uncomfortable as the one that followed. And although that look on his face now haunts me more and more with each passing day, at the time, it only made me distrustful and upset. But little did I know that the sentence which followed would end up becoming the most profoundly psychologically impactful question that I've ever been confronted with. Have you ever actually watched any of his debates? I decided to end the conversation immediately. This man was clearly a lost cause, one of those intellectually dishonest Kool-Aid drinking types who refuses to engage in good faith with any perspective which contradicts their outstandingly narrow and propagandized worldview. And by this man, I mean me. Because I hadn't actually watched any of his debates. I was basing literally every single thing I believe about a human being with thousands of hours worth of publicly available recordings of himself openly expressing his opinions on a small handful of out-of-context clips that had been curated for me by algorithms and media organizations being funded by the political opposition. I foamed at the mouth, right along with the rest of those rabid and bloodthirsty dogs, gleefully mocking those who had been saddened by his death and downplaying the atrocity of it all by suggesting that political violence is just an unfortunate yet necessary step toward our coveted socialist revolution.
1: Wow. I thought he was the FedEx guy. Remember that commercial? But it's right. You see, people do that. I do that sometimes. We've got more from this individual when we come back.

0: That is, until I began to notice a common thread. The exact same comment being repeated ad nauseum in nearly every single online space. Have you ever actually watched any of his debates? I didn't think much of it at first. Of course, right-wingers are all regurgitating the exact same talking point. They're in a cult. They're brainwashed. It was an ordinary and boring morning on the day I found out that I am a monster. In that moment where my curiosity got the best of me and I decided to click on some random YouTube thumbnail of Charlie Kirk with his goofy and gummy smile in an attempt to reaffirm my preconceived biases. And it was an unusually stressful afternoon on that very same day when I spoke to my father for the first time in years, despite the fact that he had always loved and supported me unconditionally. And it was a never-ending sleepless night, coming to terms with the fact that literally every single thing I thought I hated about the right, the bigotry, stupidity, violence, vitriol, and narrow-mindedness was actually just an outward projection of hatred toward my own self. Charlie Kirk is my hero. He opened my eyes to the cruel and manipulative nature of our political media, brought my family back together, and taught me how to love again. And to anyone who takes issue or offense with that, I'm going to do exactly what he would have done, and challenge you to answer a simple, honest, and straightforward question. Have you ever actually watched any of his debates?
1: In Colorado, we have... We're done. I'm so sorry.
2: Good evening. I'm Mercedes Schlapp. Welcome to the Right Squad. Tonight, the final day of Supreme Court announcements delivers one big win and one big loss for President Trump as they rule against men playing in women's sports, but uphold birthright citizenship. Plus,
3: that trend is a very good trend for nationwide elections.
2: Establishment Democrats are caving to the commies taking over their party and refuse to stop them from spreading their socialist disease. It's not just Democrats that hate celebrating America's 250th birthday. Why your dog is not looking forward to the 4th of July. All that and more this hour. But first, another day, another round of corruption and craziness, courtesy of the Democrats. Arizona Senator Ruben Gallego appears to be doing his best to one-up former BFF Eric Swalwell when it comes to scandals. Last week, we told you about reports that Gallego's campaign finance records showed he used donor cash as a slush fund to pay for fancy trips, babysitters, and Super Bowl tickets. Well, today we get news that the Department of Justice is investigating the Arizona senator for suspected campaign finance violations. The investigation stems from a whistleblower complaint from Southern California, as first reported by Axios. The DOJ probe comes after the Senate Ethics Committee yesterday dismissed allegations of campaign finance violations and sexual misconduct brought by Florida Congresswoman Ana Paulina Luna, with the committee claiming it did not find evidence. Gallego posted a video responding to the allegations Comey style. He says he's not afraid, but he really looks like he's shaking in his boots.
4: 30 minutes after the Senate Ethics Committee cleared me from crazy Ana Paulina Luna's accusations, the DOJ happens to start a probe of some of those same accusations. Let's be clear. The only reason they're doing this is because I hold this administration accountable. Whether it's trying to stop Trump's dirty crypto deals, whether it's trying to stump the Trump brothers and all their dirty deals in Kazakhstan, or to stop the payoffs of all these January 6 insurgents, that's the only reason they're targeting me and they're afraid of me. But I'm not afraid to fight back, and I hope you'll help me fight them too.
2: Okay, Foldy, I remember when he ran against Carrie Lake, there was all these other allegations, including, I think, from his
5: not just allegations,
2: wife.
5: All true.
2: Exactly. So, I mean, is he really in trouble? Or is this?
5: Well, this is the Gallego playbook that we've seen thus far. Was first time when we were talking about his campaign finance scandals, where his donors, you know, the grandma in Arizona who gave $3 to him because she hates Trump, he said, well, I was paying for childcare. He was paying to go to the Super Bowl. He was paying to go to Disney resorts. Okay, you make a lot of money as a U.S. senator, you can afford that just fine. So he says, oh, they're coming up. So he says, I'm going to distract you over here. So what he's doing today with this one is he's going to try and distract again. He says, they're looking at some of the things from Ana Paulina Luna. Well, they're also looking into his campaign finance. And this is my, I'm going to be a little tinfoil hatty here for a second. There's no way that these stories aren't coming from inside the Democratic Party tent. You're seeing all of these liberal outlets cover them. So you got to ask, who is going to most obviously benefit from Ruben Gallego getting taken out now? Right. Obviously, he was being linked to Eric Swalwell. My tinfoil hat suggests that it is his fellow Arizona senator, Mark Kelly, who's also obviously running for president. Mm. They know each other very well. They probably travel in a lot of the same circles back at home. So I think that is who is stabbing Ruben Gallego in the back. Now, granted, he's stabbing him in the back with stuff that Gallego has done. But that's who I think is holding the knife.
2: But Gallego's not just one of them. We saw, I'm just seeing the story from Free Beacon on Ro Khanna, and similar situation where he's made a lot of money. And we don't know where this money's coming from.
6: Right. I mean, in where it goes to the Gallego thing, this is from a whistleblower that I believe, too. And it's appearing, again, to your point.
5: Named Sark Melly, I mean.
6: Yeah, Axios, the New York Times, Peter Baker is even tweeting the story out, kind of pointing out, oh, there's something there. This is like the John Bolton case. Don't give your enemies a hammer to hit you. You can say, oh, this is a retribution campaign, but crime is a crime, no matter who's president. And I think that's definitely what it seems to be here. And Foldy's right. I would agree with the tinfoil hat, that Mark Kelly and other progressives, the communists, smell blood in the water, that they're willing to take anyone out that they think might be insufficiently loyal.
2: Well, speaking of corrupt Democrats, Ilhan Omar dodged questions about the rise of socialists within her party, but maybe she may be facing new questions after an alleged leader of the Feeding Our Future scheme in Minnesota was arrested in Somalia. Abdikerm Edli was busted in a coordinated raid with FBI and Somali intelligence agents after fleeing the U.S. more than 4 years ago. The U.S. attorney for Minnesota, Daniel Rosen, called him a big fish, saying he was responsible for bribing and recruiting business to steal from the American taxpayer. The arrest brings new scrutiny for Omar, whose name has come up in the Feeding Our Future case documents. Alex, you've been tracking this for quite some time. I mean, speaking about Ilhan Omar, I mean, she's also had to redo her accounting documents as well. I mean, from being, what, a millionaire to now claiming $19,000
7: to $18,000.
2: So this is a almost like a trail here of corruption that we're seeing in the Democrat Party.
7: One of the interesting things out of this report that I read was it appears that there was emails that the actual subject line said, like, Omar's office. So it does connect her even further to the Feeding Our Futures scheme. One of the problems also is that her campaign held a number of events with one of the restaurants that was caught up in this. I think that there was reports that restaurant or establishment was doing like 21,000 meals a day based on the numbers of what's come to light, which just seems, you know, hard to believe. So I think that this is one of those examples of someone who is being investigated potentially for immigration fraud, which we've talked about in the past. And then now it's kind of snowballed into something even bigger related to potential connection to the fraud scheme that was going on in Minnesota. Similar to what we were talking about, Gallego, you know, sometimes an investigation might start in one place and then end up somewhere else.
5: Alex, but what is funny with
7: they
5: that?
7: They will find something.
5: Is that, you know, she married her brother, so you have the immigration fraud case, and then she married her political consultant, so she's having these political fundraising problems. So then, I don't know if the problem is the men, some of whom are related to her, that Ilhan Omar marries that are causing her all these problems with the law, or if Ilhan Omar herself is the problem with the law. But there's a pattern here. It's a Ilhan and whoever she's married.
2: Yeah. Well, there's a huge pattern in the Democrat Party moving towards being a communist party. I know, Jason, you've got to be really concerned that your party's turning quite left. And then you have these issues with corruption happening in the Democrat Party. What's your take on this?
8: I think Zohar Mamdani is correct when he says, what is the party without its voters? The voters have decided in certain areas.
5: Communists.
8: They'll decide in other places. And again, the communist slur, nobody's paying attention to that. It's not 1985. People actually want policy that's going to improve their lives. They want childcare, things that the president says that he can't afford because he needs to fight pointless foreign wars that actually raise prices on Americans. So I think, you know, while everyone wants to fearmonger, and there are people in the party, some of the leadership that are all freaked out, and you know this as well as anybody because you were there during the Tea Party movement. This is a Democratic Tea Party where people are saying, particularly the youth within the party, have a movement and they want certain things for, they want more bang for their buck.
2: That's an insult.
5: They're getting banged. They're getting a lot of
2: bang. This is a Democrat Tea Party and they're saying comrade and calling and praising Karl Marx. We've got a really huge problem here in America. All right, from the corrupt to the absolutely crazy, a Maine labor union leader responded to an opinion piece in The Hill suggesting any Democrat who opposed Graham Plattner should face execution. The union leader, Andy O'Brien, shared a link to The Hill piece to a social media post saying political consultants like Lori Watkins, who wrote the piece, would be first up against the wall when the revolution comes. Sounds like a commie phrase to me. After getting backlash, O'Brien claimed it was all meant as a joke and not a call for violence. Foldy, break this down for me, please.
5: Well, as you know, I love the death penalty. I don't love the death penalty in this situation. I don't want to execute people when they disagree with me. And this is a labor union thug being a labor union thug. I don't know what there's not necessarily more to it. But it's not a surprise, obviously, that the guy defending this guy, Andy O'Brien, is defending the guy with a Nazi tattoo on his chest, that they're resorting to violence as their first thought. These are crazy people. You know, I don't think there's going to be a single Republican who says, if you don't vote for Susan Collins, you're the first up against the wall. Oh, I meant it as a joke. By the way, it wasn't funny.
6: It's all fun and games when you talk about communism, but they conveniently leave out the parts about how there's usually violence involved.
5: It's always all
6: fun and games until prisons are abolished, borders are abolished, we nationalize the airlines. You honestly think TSA or the FAA is running
8: So you took that from three people being elected in New York City, three people out of 400.
5: Oh, there's a lot more to come.
8: I think it's absurd. It's fear-mongering. You want to talk about death threats, then let's talk about the president and what he said about many different people.
6: Three times.
8: What he said about Mark Milley, many of the other people that he's threatened. Get out of the classroom.
2: Start looking at what's happening to the party. It is clearly that the party is shifting towards the left.
8: Yeah.
2: Right now we have a Democrat socialist who runs, who's become the mayor of D.C. It is a growing trend in Colorado.
7: Seattle.
2: This is happening in your blue cities. And let me tell
7: you,
2: I even think that the moderate Democrats, they're scared. They are petrified that this new leftist, socialist, communist party is coming to take over. It is not fear-mongering.
8: Well, then win your
2: elections. It is reality, but I do have to ask
8: you. Come with a vision for America.
2: Okay, so I hope you, I mean,
5: the Democrats' vision
2: of communism is Graham Plattner.
7: I am going to jump on the Graham Plattner point just for a second, because this is something I've said previously that I've also seen resurface today, was the polling for Collins looks like just what it was in 2020. She outperformed the 2020 polls substantially. This was even before some of these latest scandals. I think the time that I was talking about the polls was only when we thought about the tattoo, and let alone the sexting and the porter potty and everything else. But still ahead, okay? Led by fearless leader Zohran Mamdani, a rise in radical socialism is threatening to destroy what little sanity is left on the left. As today's modern-day Democrat Party looks to Karl Marx for inspiration, we'll take a look at the latest. But first, transgender athletes, anchor babies, and campaign cash. All on the docket at the Supreme Court with both wins and losses for America today. We break it all down.

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1: The Supreme Court handed Trump one big win and one big loss today. Let's start with the bad news. In Trump versus Barbara, the court had a chance to historically reshape U.S. immigration policy and end the anchor baby scam carried out by millions of illegals. Sadly, in a 6-3 decision authored by Chief Justice Roberts, the court voted to uphold birthright citizenship. Not all agreed, however. Justice Clarence Thomas wrote a dissent for the minority. Here's part of his scathing rebuke. The court today takes the extraordinary step of holding facially unconstitutional the president's order excluding from citizenship the children of foreign temporary visitors and illegal aliens. In doing so, the court adds to the sad history of the 14th Amendment, which was designed and understood to secure equal rights for the freed blacks, but has instead been repurposed for political projects that the Reconstruction Congress did not support. Moving on from that setback is not all bad news. In a 6-3 decision on the main holding, the Supreme Court ruled that states can exclude transgender athletes from women's and girls' sports teams. Justice Brett Kavanaugh, writing for the majority, had to say this. Consistent with Title IX and the Equal Protection Clause, we hold that the states may maintain women's and girls' sports for biological females. The three liberal justices concurred in part and dissented in part in other aspects of the ruling, but all in all, it was a win for America's women. One of the things I will say about the dissent, you guys, wasn't like, oh yeah, the majority's right. It was more like foldy. They were saying they should have sent it back to lower courts to do more analysis on the equal protection angle of that, the transgender ruling. But it was a major win for states. They can now go ahead. It was West Virginia and Idaho that had the laws at issue that said biological females can only compete in women's sports, girls' sports, which, you know, go figure, is common sense. Now I think you have, what, more than 24 states that have similar laws on the books?
2: Well, look, I'm not a biologist, so I don't know how much more they need, but I am a rational human.
3: And
2: I think
3: you're a man.
2: I'm a man. Okay, you know, but this was a win for women and for men and for biology and for history and for America. You know, I think when we were covering this, Alex, during the oral arguments, I had interviewed my friend Lexi from Utah, who was a college athlete playing golf, and she was telling me about, even in golf, you know, this is a thing. Now it

0: Justice Roberts, who issued the majority opinion, and what he kind of said was, go back to, Curtis, the our independence from Britain. And he's like, individuals and states, they were, there was something, I think there's like a legal term for it, but basically the right of the soil. You were a citizen of the state you were in based on the independence from the revolution. I mean, your take.
1: I mean, this is one of those things where the founders couldn't have really imagined this kind of situation, that people from other lands would parachute in with seemingly no other motive other than to have anchor babies. And, the, you know, despite this ruling, the press will still say the courts are beholden to Donald Trump. That's one of the things that I took away from all of this today. And the left just again showed how out of step they are. Even after the Federal Reserve case yesterday, they were still saying, oh, this is a MAGA court. And as to Foldy's point, really the opinion in the West Virginia and Idaho case with transgender was really 9-0. And yet you had ABC News, MS Now, NBC, they were giving trigger warnings for the use of biological male and biological female.
2: We don't do that on the Right Squad.
1: Yeah, we don't do that on the Right Squad. You'll just have to deal with it. And say that the West Virginia transgender athlete bravely fought this case, as ABC News did. I mean, this doesn't make any sense. And again, so I think this is a choose-your-own-adventure term for the court, which is what a lot of defenders of the court would say is how it should be.
0: One of the things, Jason, that I noticed and people talked about yesterday was yesterday evening. There was no barriers around the Supreme Court. So people were like, oh, I know that there's going to be a lot for Trump and the Shane
2: Tucker relationship. That's so good. That's so good.
0: But, like, you know, to be honest, though, like, there was a win for the states on the girls' sports issue. And sometimes that LGBTQ community, I mean, they are really united. They can protest. You know, were you surprised there wasn't some sort of upheaval outside the Supreme Court?
3: No, but I will say that in terms of what Justice Thomas said, I think he needs to go back and look at history. Of course, we all know, you know, Dred Scott, Roger Taney said black people had no rights that a white man was bound to respect. That means you are not a citizen. Up until the 14th Amendment, which gave black people birthright citizenship. There are also 38 other countries that do birthright citizenship. So we are not the only country, including our neighbors in Mexico and Canada.
0: The problem
3: both do it.
0: Is
3: and there's let me just say one quick thing. There is also a mechanism to change the Constitution. You can't do it by executive order.
0: I'm glad you
3: that makes
0: that up.
3: Absolutely no sense, or else you don't have a constitution.
0: Well, that's one of
3: you
0: the
3: have
0: things,
3: a monarchy.
0: That's one of the things that I think Justice Kavanaugh was getting into in his writing. There was also at issue was the Immigration and Nationality Act. I think he was talking about, well, Congress could amend the law, so then, you know, so it would support the president's executive order, but because they went as far to say the 14th Amendment didn't comply, now, of course, that doesn't seem like an option. It would have to be a constitutional amendment.
4: It would have to be a constitutional amendment. That's right. And look, what I found interesting, which I think for the viewers, they did have narrow exceptions when it came to birthright citizenship, and that would be children born to, like, an enemy, right?
0: Right.
4: Like, and the other
2: That's
4: one
2: happening.
4: Are the diplomats, children of
0: right?
4: ambassadors
1: yes. diplomats.
4: Or diplomats. That was as narrow as it was.
1: Soldiers.
4: It was temporary.
0: Yes.
4: And so I think we could see with Chief Justice John Roberts during those Supreme Court hearings where he used that famous line, it's a new world and the same Constitution. So they went with a very strict constitutionalist approach when it came to the birthright citizenship. However, I think when you look at the fact of, you know, birth tourism and the abuse of birthright citizenship here in the United States, it really does raise a lot of questions of, like, this is not sustainable. This is not sustainable because of the abuse of birthright
0: citizenship. True. Those were the two major rulings, but there was one more from the Supreme Court today that I know Matt Foldy has been keeping an eye on. It could have huge implications for the 2026 midterms. The court struck down limits on how much political party committees can spend in coordination with their candidates. That means groups like the National Republican Senatorial Committee, the RNC, and others can now work directly with Republican campaigns on ads, messaging, and strategy. Okay, Foldy, I know you were focused on this one. What does this mean?
2: This one really flew under the radar, but I do want to say, Alex, this is why people should listen to your commentary on this, because you were talking about the birthright citizenship case and how, going back to oral arguments, it didn't look like it was going to be a win for the Trump administration.
0: It.
2: So tune into what Alex has to say.
0: This ruling, though, on the NRSC basically says that it's against the First Amendment to put some sort of spending limit.
2: And what the reason why this is important, and it will have an impact on the midterm elections, is because the Republicans are sitting on mountains of cash right now. Literally mountains. The Democratic Party HQ, has -$4 million. So Democrats are angry about this for two reasons. One, they have no money to spend that is affected by this. And two, the Democratic

0: Party is completely beholden to groups that have no standing in this case. They're beholden, obviously, to labor union thugs. They're beholden to foreign money. They're beholden to dark money that is never disclosed. So they are angry because now Republicans are going to be able to say, all right, the $300 million that the RNC, NRSC, and NRCC have, they can now work directly with Republicans. This is actually a win for transparency in our elections, in addition to the First Amendment.
1: So Roy Cooper was losing it today.
0: Exactly. Huge loss.
2: The CEO of Oracle give? How much did Elon Musk give? How much did the Adelsons give? How much?
0: All of these are disclosed. Literally everything that you
2: asked.
0: The reason that we know about those donors are disclosed is because all of their donors are disclosed. Let's talk about George Soros. Let's talk about Neville Roy Sigham. The only reason that we know about those donors is because their money is not disclosed for the Democrats.
3: Well, I just want to add Neville Roy Sigham, if you have not followed him, he is a China-backed, you know, China-based tech tycoon who gives billions of dollars to all these Democrats, Socialists of America, all these leftist groups.
0: Neville Roy Sigham should be in prison.
3: And they push Chinese propaganda, and they get away with this, as does a lot of these billionaires.
0: All right. Well, perhaps not for long, but coming up.
4: That trend is a very good trend for nationwide elections.
0: Trends are like tides. They come and go. But this New York Democrat wants communism to be the Democratic Party style forever. Hear how Kristen Gillibrand wants this trend set by, well, the rotten apple.

0: for a strong America.
1: I think Daria Lisa Avila Chevalier ran a campaign that convinced the voters of her district that she would stand up and fight for them. Whatever labels you want to attach to it, whatever she said, I believe that we've got to understand that big tent means big tent, and voters have to be respected.
2: So I'm not afraid of new members or new ideas in the party. I welcome it. One thing, though, I think is an absolute takeaway in these races, as in others, and that is the status quo is just deeply unacceptable to the American people, and they're looking for change agents.
3: Uh-oh. The results of last week's primary races show how New York City, New York State, these have become complete lost causes. They're falling to communism and socialism. But progressive Democrats, beyond those borders, these borders they like Washington's Pramila Jayapal and California's very own pencil neck, Adam Schiff, take no issue with New York City's finest up-and-comer, with Daria Lisa Avila Chevalier, who has a past of making extremely concerning pro-communist, anti-America, anti-West remarks, and New York Senator Kirsten Gillibrand. She actually thinks that this is a trend-setting moment for the Democratic Party moving forward.
4: That trend is a very good trend for nationwide elections because it shows how deep the interest in change is and how fired up new voters are, younger voters are, different demographics of voters.
3: So we want to figure out where the Democratic Party is going to go from here. So, Jason, they were talking about a big tent. The tent right. poles here are communists.
5: The left.
3: The tent poles here are Nazis. At what point does the tent collapse?
6: So I guess you weren't in the Young Republicans group chat where they actually were saying that they were Nazis and that they loved Hitler and all.
3: You're
6: that.
3: Right. I
6: they
3: was
6: left,
3: not in the
6: they
3: chat.
6: Left you out
3: they were not. I was not in the chat. And certainly, honestly, wait, Jason, they might be picking those people to be nominees for Senate and Maine for Democrats.
6: They're not Democrats. They're Republicans.
3: You're right. Graham Plattner is a Democrat.
6: Pauline Gracia, who also
3: we were talking about
6: Pauline Gracia, who also said that he likes Hitler. There's also reporting that Donald Trump has a copy of Mein Kampf by his bed. But either way, that's not
7: a
6: even
7: a report. Okay.
6: When we talk about
3: on his body?
6: Where the Democratic Party, I mean, I'm just glad that he finally reads. But where the Democratic Party goes from here, I think that a lot of these people that call themselves Democratic Socialists actually are Social Democrats, which is totally different. A social democrat just wants an expanded welfare state. They want health care.
7: That's great.
6: They want,
8: they
6: expanded want,
8: welfare.
6: And again, you guys can fearmonger on socialism, but remember, hold on.
7: I'm not going to fearmonger.
3: History fearmongers on socialism.
6: Let me just finish this one thing.
7: My family,
6: socialism,
7: so quickly.
6: Socialism, the most popular policies in America are socialist policies. So social security, which is literally a redistribution of wealth, and Medicare. Those are the most popular programs in American history, not to mention firefighters and others that you don't pay for. Those are all socialist programs, and Americans love it because it's an expansion of the welfare state, and it takes care of American citizens.
3: Mercy, Fidel Castro just wanted health care. He just wanted Cuba to be free. He wanted Cuba to be equal. So why did your family flee?
7: Exactly. And why has communism, socialism failed time and time again in every single country that it's been applied? It does not work. It does not work from an economic standpoint. It does not work from people being freed and being able to choose how they want to live their lives. This is about centralized government. This is about government taking over every single aspect of your life, deciding how you're going to live, how you're going to spend your money, and eventually how you vote. So it is a failed experiment in these countries, and it would be a failed experiment here in America. And the mere fact is that you have these congressional candidates who are running on these platforms where they themselves admire and love Karl Marx, Lenin, all these individuals who we know created more destruction and more poverty across the globe, and we don't need that here
3: in
7: America.
3: If you are a member of an organization or if you're a founder of an organization like Daria Lisa Avila Chevalier that wants to destroy America and destroy the West, you shouldn't be allowed in Congress, but yet that's what Democratic voters want. Now, one thing that is also potentially concerning here is young voters think that capitalism has failed America for 250 years. So they're turning to a philosophy, socialism, that is so popular it can only be implemented at gunpoint. Watch this.
9: If you don't want people to be curious about socialism, capitalism has to work a lot better.
3: Okay, Alex, we've been talking about these people who've been fleeing for the World Cup to see the miracles of capitalism, air conditioning, American athletics.
5: Free refills.
3: Free refills, all of this stuff. They love America, so what are they missing in that video?
5: I think that I don't know if Jason might. I might say some stuff that Jason kind of agrees with. I have a philosophy on where things have come from and why we're seeing the Democratic Party turn so far to the left. I think it kind of started with Bernie Sanders and the treatment of him back in 2016, you guys. There was the progressive wing of the Democratic Party. Think about those emails that leaked out from the DNC. They were mocking him. There was the fundraising that was coordinated between, like, party leaders at the DNC and the Hillary Clinton campaign. And you had, like, this Bernie Sanders wish list from people that they didn't get in 2016. Then, of course, with what happened with Joe Biden, saw the party leaders kind of crown Kamala Harris. They didn't really get a primary or a say. And so they've had this built-up anger, I would say, against Donald Trump and against their own party establishment. Almost like what you said with the Tea Party. Like, there is a rise in populism in both parties. I think against your party establishment. Let's put it that way. So I think what's happened, though,
6: that populism is growing in both parties.
5: The problem for Democrats is that even though you say it's not the socialism policies are popular, socialism, the word is not. I mean, even independents are like, no, we don't like support socialism. Republicans by far don't. It's growing in the Democratic Party, but 30% support it. So nationally, they're going to run into a problem.
3: It's still a problem at the end of the day. I ran for Congress in 2022. I didn't win. I didn't say, oh, you know what I'm going to do is I'm going to run to embrace an ideology that's failed everywhere it has ever been implemented. I mean, Curtis, what do you think is next for the Democrats? Obviously, there are some who are anti-socialist.
8: Yeah.
3: I'd say somewhat anti-socialist. Josh Shapiro in Pennsylvania, your home, is probably going to win by 400%. Graham Plattner is probably going to lose to Susan Collins in a blue state.
8: Well, I mean, this goes back to
3: what lessons can be drawn.
8: Danny Goldman lost. The guy who apologized for all women, who was a Trump impeachment manager for the first time around. This guy is an absolute darling. And yet he didn't win. Why? Because he's a Jew.
3: And you see Scott Wiener saying
6: he lost to a Jew.
3: Psychos.
6: That makes no
3: sense. That's a fake Jew.
6: He lost to Brad Lander. Doesn't make sense.
8: All right.
6: can't say because
10: it has gone too far. It is seriously unwell. It needs to be removed from office.
8: It. That's what you get when you mix an incurable case of TDS with a bad Snapchat filter. Rosie O'Donnell couldn't even handle a year living overseas in Ireland, so she came back to the U.S. to ruin late-night TV

0: It's unbelievable to me that this is happening, that this is the man leading the free world.
1: He is getting worse by the day.
2: Yeah.
1: According to some medical experts, he's had a series of strokes.
3: Women have accused him of sex and rape than there are trans athletes in America.
4: He is a narcissist and he is a psychopath, if you ask me.
5: Are you watching this moron speak? Can he form a coherent sentence? He is the worst thing that ever happened. Period.
6: Hey, I just watched that moron speak. Rosie O'Donnell, severely incurable case of TDS, lands her in the late night host chair, temporarily, at least. And it just so happens that she fulfills the sole credential nowadays that is needed for the job. Her hiring manager, Jimmy Kimmel.
7: As a special treat for our commander-in-chief, I asked one of his all-time favorites, Rosie O'Donnell, to be here. You're welcome. And all I ask in return, Mr. President, is that you don't do anything stupid while I'm gone.
6: Oh, clapping seals there in the audience. O'Donnell was among a list of rotating guest host celebrities that will take a stab at the gig during his 2-month summer hiatus. It's been going on for a few years. Others include Anthony Anderson and Tiffany Haddish. O'Donnell is set to host beginning August 17th to turn the dial up to 100 on the Trump bashing. So it's obvious this choice was all part of Kimmel's personal vendetta against Trump, but there's no doubt that ABC is begging for an FCC review by signing off on this. Faulty, other hosts include, as I said, Tiffany Haddish,
8: Anthony
6: Anderson. Yes, Coleman Domingle, Jelly Roll. So what do you make of this? Do you think, I was going to say, this is definitely going to be a ratings play. I think my colleagues, including my guy Alex Christie, will be tuning into this. Who do you think that's not on the list should be there in terms of liberal celebrities?
8: I can guarantee you that it's going to be as not funny as Jimmy Kimmel. And, of course, the irony here is Rosie O'Donnell, I'm sure, moved to Ireland. What a horrible place, by the way. Overrun by radical Islam. So she needs to flee that place. And, you know, because I'm sure Trump is a dictator. So she's going to come on American airwaves and then attack Trump, not be funny, and be able to leave peacefully because he's probably the worst dictator ever. And look, at the end of the day, there are, of course, funny people on the left. I was at the Kennedy Center's Mark Twain Awards for Bill Maher, who is not a Republican. He's pointedly not been a Republican.
9: Incredibly unfunny.
8: He is.
9: That guy hasn't said anything funny in 20 years.
8: Wrong. But
6: wrong.
8: Never Rosie funny. O'Donnell, I think, has never been funny. So you're saying Bill Maher is the center. So look, the left can have a lot of, there are a lot of funny Democrats. I don't know why none of them are ever on late night TV.
6: Yeah, wait till the Islamists find out about her non-binary child there. Mercy, who do you think the left should have? Is there?
10: Oh, Robert De Niro. He might have to be on the show, definitely. I mean, he hates Trump all the time. They should just call it, like, change the late night show to being like the Trump derangement show. Like it's sick how these people have been. But I'm wondering, because Rosie O'Donnell suffered a lot during the fact that she was saying she was overeating, over drinking. She was so depressed with the Trump thing. I mean, we'll see if she brings the alcohol over to the show.
11: With
10: a Snickers bar.
6: I want to get to this. My team at the Media Research Center, we are urging the FCC to not renew ABC's licenses for its owned and operated stations. We're accusing the broadcast network of partisan bias. MRC President David Bozell stated, quote, "We finally have an FCC willing to hold Disney and ABC accountable. Broadcast licenses are a privilege, not an entitlement. In exchange for free use of the public airways, broadcasters agree to serve the public interest." Close quote. Shout out to my colleague Nick Fonicaro and the Free Speech America team for pulling that together. Alex, what do you think about the FCC here? I know some conservatives are uncomfortable with this, but you definitely do have an FCC that is willing to at least listen to these kinds of arguments.
11: I love you and your organization. Thank you for fighting. Is so important. One of the things that I wrote, I had like a whole chapter on how the media treated Donald Trump during all the lawsuits, and your outlet tracked how many minutes they actually were covering the Fani Willis case and didn't even identify her as a Democrat DA, and she was up for re-election. How do you do
6: Amazing.
11: That? That is negligence on behalf of the media.
9: Yeah, I think it's kind of interesting that you guys say you're for free speech, but you're trying to constrain their speech. That seems kind of interesting. You're like, we need
6: if
9: an FCC
6: public
9: review.
6: Airways,
9: we need to take away their license because we don't
6: public.
9: Like what they're speaking.
11: No, you
9: that sounds
6: special privileges.
11: Yeah, just be detailed.
8: One thing that I think we can all agree on is that we all love Curtis and the work that they do. Now, coming up, another thing we all love is air conditioning. One of the many things that World Cup fans like the French are also loving about America, is that same air conditioning from Florida. But their leaders back at home, these commies, aren't so happy about it. And some are blaming us for the sizzling heat.

0: acquitted. Is justice denied?
1: It's summer, so it's hot almost everywhere in the Northern Hemisphere. Is it hot in Alaska? But many parts of Europe are struggling to deal with the heat because they don't believe in air conditioning. Last week, we told you how dozens of people in France are drowning because it's so hot that they're jumping in rivers and lakes to cool off. But apparently, they didn't realize they need to know how to swim before doing that. But now, Paris's socialist deputy mayor, perhaps a future member of Congress here, is all bent out of shape that Americans are making fun of the French for surrendering to the heat. They're blaming us. She says, "Dear American journalists and influencers, some of you have been making fun of Paris because we don't have AC in every room of every apartment. OMG, this is so rich. As the second largest emitter of greenhouse gases in the world, and I think China's probably number one there, you bear a significant responsibility for global warming and the consequences we in France are experiencing. Your city's 90% air-conditioned are not unrelated to this. If every American city made the same ecological transition efforts as Paris and many European cities, believe me, the world would be better off." Okay, Curtis, if we made the same decisions as European cities, we would be living in an Islamic caliphate. We would be living in the Dark Ages. Are you glad we're not like Paris?
2: Yeah, they're leaning into their Islamic conquerors by bringing in and trying to live in desert conditions.
1: Saladin did not have air conditioning.
2: Yeah, exactly. So, I mean, I guess they're still stuck on Al Gore, you know, that movie that came out 20 years ago that was kind of a flop and it's kind of ridiculous. So, these guys are just much more.
1: Jason, we've seen the left's climate policies in Europe mean that they need to just import all of this Russian energy over here. And you were talking about how, you know, when they had the ice age in Europe, they didn't need air conditioning. What has prevented them from importing this in the past 5,000 years?
3: So first, let me just say that if Al Gore's movie was such a failure, why are we talking about it 20 years later?
1: It wasn't a failure.
3: That's just wrong. Now, the other thing I would say is that per capita, the U.S. actually emits more greenhouse gases than China. China does it more because they have 2 billion people. But per capita,
4: China,
3: the U.S. is a bigger...
1: Alex,
3: they have 2 billion people.
1: Do you want to be more like Europe, Alex?
3: They're driving electric cars.
4: Emits the most greenhouse gases.
5: China.
4: Yeah. So why don't they call out China? They don't want to. Are they scared of China? I don't know. They just want to beat up on the U.S.
1: Mercy, what I'm wondering is when you have the next CPAC in Europe, you're having one in England soon, are you going to bring air conditioning to them so that not only for your own personal comfort and safety, but are you going to give it to them as a gift?
5: Those little fans at the
4: that's a party
5: favor.
1: I don't know if you're allowed to have them in Europe.
5: I think it's battery powered, so it's okay. But it shows the bigger problem with Europe, which is they didn't adopt nuclear energy. They stopped a lot of their development in the nuclear energy space.
2: Yeah,
5: that killed them.
2: Germany.
5: Then they depend on what? Oh, yeah. Russian oil and natural gas.
1: So and Chinese electric
5: vehicles.
1: They,
5: of course, will never criticize China. And as you were mentioning, they didn't criticize Russia as well. But I will tell you one thing that the United States did.
3: Well,
5: we basically rebuilt Europe.
3: The Chinese aren't making fun of them, though. The Americans are. So that's why they're
1: Well, obviously, they're unaware of what's going on the Chinese internet because no one can access that.
2: Huawei technology, electric cars everywhere.
1: You were talking about how Europe... Curtis, you were talking about how I think accurately Europe is trying to embrace the Middle East and the deserts. Do you want to look like this in America?
2: No, thank you. Dearborn, Michigan might want to, but I certainly don't.
3: No, they voted for
1: Trump, too. So are you going to bring AC to CPAC? I mean, I don't know if I could go if you don't bring that.
5: I might have to take a bathing suit. All right. Well, coming up in Los Angeles, everyone is in therapy, even the dogs. Mm. A high-end doggy daycare is taking a new approach to an old problem for pet owners ahead of July 4th. That's next.

America 250 celebrations are around the corner, and with them comes the fireworks. And Democrats aren't the only ones who hate the 4th of July. So do a lot of dogs. But one high-end Los Angeles doggy daycare has a solution for canine fireworks anxiety: therapy. The salon plays a fireworks soundtrack all day, every day, to help prep the pups for Independence Day and get them used to all that is booming.

0: Jason, I don't think this is going to work. I think my dogs would freak out.
1: Yeah, I mean, this seems like torture.
2: I agree. You know what I mean? I agree so much with you.
1: I think they should put the earmuffs on your dog, you know, the noise-canceling earmuffs if you don't want them to hear.
0: Oh, that might be a better
2: idea. I feel like, you know, the 4th of July, it's not great for dogs, it's not great for kids, but, like, it's one night, and it's usually a short period, but this is, like, prolonging their torture. I think that's wrong. Yeah. I agree with Jason.
0: Do you think there's going to be any dogs at the Great American State Fair in Washington, D.C.?
3: We'll find out tomorrow, but I love dogs. I'm currently dog-sitting my friend Logan's terrorist dog, Bingo, but I think they have to take the L on the 4th of July, especially here where there are going to be 851,000 fireworks. We learned today that there's a shortage of fireworks in America because of how many are coming here.
0: Right.
3: I'm sorry for the dogs of America, but we do enough for you every other day of the year.
0: Curtis, how should we handle this for the poor dogs?
4: I mean, I think, again, just take the L on with them. Poor dogs. I mean, it's so sad.
0: It's one night. Just give them some of this calm power.
3: They could be in China. They could be in China where they would be served for dinner.
0: Oh, that is so true. All right. Well, that's that. Special thanks to tonight's squad, Curtis Houck and Matthew Foldy. Alex Sawyer and Jason Nichols. We'll see you back here tomorrow night at 10 p.m. Eastern. Thanks for watching and have a great American night.

0: Greg Kelly over at Newsmax. The Newsmax people have been really, really terrific. Newsmax has been terrific.
1: President Trump is right. Millions are watching Newsmax and Greg Kelly. Tune in tonight.
2: And get the money back.
3: Absurd, yeah.
2: $17 million. Anyway.
3: Crazy stuff. All right, Carl, good to see you.
2: Yep.
3: A ridiculous decision on birthright citizenship. Let's check it out.

0: Welcome to Rob Schmidt Tonight. 160 years ago, this was a much different country. And just days before we celebrate our 250th birthday, the Supreme Court has just delivered a huge screw-up. A 5-4 vote today allowing birthright citizenship to continue, as it has become one of the most abused additions to the U.S. Constitution. In 1866, the 14th Amendment was passed by Congress. Its decree that all persons born or naturalized in the United States and subject to the jurisdiction thereof are citizens of the United States. This was very obviously done for the children of slaves who had just been freed months earlier in late 1865 via our 13th Amendment. Congress had no idea the monster that they would create in the future by not being a little clearer about what this was and the line of subject to the jurisdiction thereof, which obviously means you're an American, you're in this country, you're not coming here 10 minutes ago and dropping a baby. When the United States would be an outrageously rich superpower in the future and airplanes would deliver freeloading pregnant women just before they popped, do you think the founders had any idea about this? Do you think congressmen and senators and 1866 knew anything about this kind of future? Imagine telling a senator in 1866 that birth tourism would one day be a crisis in his country.
1: Her name is Ada Lynn. She's 4 months old and the only American citizen in her family. Her parents, who agreed to speak with us if we didn't show their faces, traveled from China to Los Angeles so Ada could be born in America and claim U.S. citizenship. The family is back in China now. They're among thousands of Chinese who've become so-called birth tourists, staying in maternity hotels near Los Angeles. This hilltop home was converted into a maternity hotel that housed as many as 30 pregnant Chinese women at a time.
0: Maternity hotels. Anybody looking at the landscape right now in this country realizes how detrimental birthright citizenship has become. No other first world Western country allows anything like this, by the way. Not one European nation allows automatic birthright citizenship. A bloc that's much more liberal than the United States, they don't allow this. During the arguments for the case, Trump's attorney enlightened the justices to plenty of data. The fact that there are more than 500 Chinese companies helping foreign women get into the U.S. while pregnant and birth their anchor babies. Then they can use chain migration to move the rest of the family all into the country. Did you know that 9% of American-born babies are born from non-citizen mothers? 9% of our babies are anchor babies. 9%. 350,000 anchor babies every single year. The justices heard all of this, and yet still two of the six, voted to allow this to continue. Justice Alito wrote the dissent for himself, Kavanaugh, and Clarence Thomas. He wrote, "Suppose a person's only connection to this country is that he was born here to a mother who was present long enough, just long enough, to give birth and then quickly return to her native country. Suppose that country is a strategic adversary or enemy of the United States. Suppose the child never visited the United States while growing up and was inculcated with hatred of this country. According to the court, that person is a citizen. He can enter and leave the country as he pleases. He can travel the world on a U.S. passport. Even if he plots to harm the country, he cannot be deprived of his status as a citizen." That's the concern. And that actually perfectly describes communist influencer Hasan Piker, who was born in New Jersey and then immediately taken back to Turkey, where he was taught to hate the United States. And then as an adult, he was brought back here to the United States to try and destroy it. He's now a millionaire anti-American propagandist who sounds like this on this issue.
2: Every American citizen that currently is a natural born U.S. citizen is like a couple generations removed from not being a U.S. citizen that became a U.S. citizen due to birthright. Go back far enough and every single American, go back far enough, is the children of migrants. This is the most un-American thing that you could push for. I don't understand how you could even push for it.
0: How desperately they want to water down the fact that this country does have a culture, that this country does have a foundation that came from mostly Northern Europe, came through Christianity, and came to this country to start something very special. They hate that so much. They want you to think that we're all just from somewhere else and it's this total melting pot, and that anybody that wants to come here at any time should be allowed to just walk right in and set up shop and get on the dole and get anything they want from this massive, overgrown, over-entitled government that we've created. That's what they want you to believe. It's outrageous. And of course, people that hate this country are going to push this thing as hard as they can, because this is what is destroying our culture faster than anything. The fact that there is this ability for everyone in the world to just come here. And we're watering down everything that we have. And we're spending a fortune to bring all these people into the country. The president today sarcastically congratulating China on the decision, which was actually a funny post if it wasn't such a sad situation that we find ourselves in. Here was Speaker Johnson's reaction.
3: This has been grossly abused in recent years, okay? And that is the case that was being made by the plaintiffs in the case. It's become a tourism, birthing tourism, they call it, you know, a trend where people will just come and you just come onto the soil and have your child, and then they're able to avail themselves of the welfare state and everything else. It's been abused. It's one of those things that was intended to serve a noble, important purpose and has been thwarted and overused and abused. I will say I'm very disappointed in that outcome.
0: A lot of us are. The truth is undoubtedly that politics has seeped into the Supreme Court. We can all feel that. John Roberts very often sides with the liberal justices in ways that make little sense for a conservative mind. Oftentimes, and in this decision, Amy Coney Barrett does the same. They're obviously worried that if the court appears to have a conservative tilt, which it does have at 6-3, but if it acts on that tilt, the Democrat Party is going to marginalize the power of these nine justices by packing the court when they get power again, and that will happen. And logically, these justices don't want that to happen. Who wants to be one of 13 Supreme Court justices, not nearly as sexy as one of nine? So you get decisions like we saw today. Roberts and Coney Barrett throwing a bone to the American left, an American left that already has hijacked so many other institutions. This court being 6-3 conservative is one of the only guardrails left on this country. The other side wants to destroy it. That's important to understand. And once conservatives lose political power, that'll likely go too. Except these considerations won't go the other way. When the next Democrat president packs the court with 13, and suddenly it's 7-6 Democrat, they won't be throwing us any bones. They'll be partisan, unified. They'll never waver in their decisions the way Roberts, Coney Barrett do. The left has infiltrated corporations, media, entertainment, education. This cancer should not be appeased by our Supreme Court. They already have far too much power. We have a country to save here, and it's ridiculous to think that continuing birthright citizenship in this climate with this much abuse is somehow what the founders intended, or what they intended in 1866. Gene Hamilton is the president of America First Legal. Congressman Chip Roy of Texas joins us now as well. Congressman Stephen Miller with a tweet: no provision of the Constitution can be read to require our national self-obliteration. Your thoughts?
4: Yeah, well, Stephen's exactly right. Great to be on here with Gene, good friend of mine. The fact here is the United States Supreme Court issued an opinion today that is massively damaging to the national security and to the fabric of our country. And it is incumbent upon the United States Congress to respond. And we need to respond, I think, forcefully and quickly. I think we should not accept the premise that you must amend the Constitution to fix this aberration. But importantly, I think we need to be very clear that subject to the jurisdiction thereof has a specific meaning. We should state that as Congress. We should withhold funding for implementation of what the court has done here. And importantly, we should pause immigration. We should start vetting people, making sure that no one comes into our country at all for the foreseeable future. Certainly no one who's pregnant. There should be ramifications to this, and the Supreme Court needs to feel it. But we should not just accept it. We are the body, Article One, and we have a voice in what the Constitution says as well. And you can't just acquiesce to the court essentially obliterating our sovereign nation by saying that you could have Chinese communist women come here and birth children on our dirt and they become citizens simply because they say so. That's absurd.
0: It is absurd. Gene, John Roberts wrote the majority opinion along with the liberal justices. Citizenship then and now was the right to have rights to freely participate in our political community. The framers of the 14th Amendment extended the promise to every freeborn person in this land, saying we keep that promise today. What happened to John Roberts today?
5: Just outrageous. Look, I mean, Congressman Roy was exactly right and well stated. Justice Roberts appears to be reaching an outcome-oriented decision here rather than a constitutionally based proper interpretation of the 14th Amendment and the provision in particular that Congressman Roy was referring to, subject to the jurisdiction thereof. That has to have meaning. The notion that the drafters of the 14th Amendment were thinking about Chinese communists coming here, landing, having kids, popping them out and flying back, and then that was the promise that we granted after the Civil War that we're preserving today is absolutely nonsense. Look, this decision is going to become the ultimate litmus test for any judges, any justices going forward. Was this case rightly decided? Was it wrongly decided? It's going to be the same way that the conservatives treated Roe versus Wade for decades.
0: Yeah.
5: Hopefully this one doesn't last as long.
0: Congressman, do you think that there is a political consideration in this court? Do you think they say, you know what, we got to throw some out there that lean left to make sure that we can preserve the court and not have the appearance of being one way or the other?
4: Well, Chief Justice Roberts might be the most political animal in the entire District of Columbia, to be honest with you, ever since he basically manufactured a tax to save Obamacare. And now I think, as you noted in your opening monologue, is looking out to say, well, we don't want to make it easy for Democrats to pack the court. Look, let me just tell you, Democrats are going to want to pack the court. If they ever get the House and the Senate and the White House back, they're going to want to declare D.C. a state. We've got to respond in kind. Again, I want to reiterate. The United States Congress needs to act. We need to state emphatically and clearly that the subject of the jurisdiction thereof means precisely what the ratifiers of the 14th Amendment meant for it to be, and it wasn't this. We need to withhold funding, and we need to pause immigration. Yeah. Let's just say, look, if this is what you're going to declare the law is, then no one's coming in. We're not going to do this. And I promise you, the political pressure that will be brought to bear on the court and the powers that be in the swamp, they will move quickly. Congress needs to act.
0: Yeah. Before I let you guys go, Gene, just another look at the over-diversification of this country and what it's done. The mother of Sheridan Gorman, 18-year-old college student killed in Chicago by an illegal, testifying in front of Congress today. It was pretty powerful stuff. Take a listen.
6: Look me in the eye and then explain to me, because I just don't understand. Explain why people here illegally matter more than your American citizens. No mother should have to stand where I am standing, begging elected leaders to value my child's life after it's already too late. Why does my child matter less than an illegal immigrant? Why? You don't feel my pain. Because the next words out of your mouth were, but. There's no but when your child is in the coffin.
0: Gene, sanctuary cities and the left will not give up on this.
5: Yeah, look, I mean, her testimony and today's decision, I think, should provide all of the justification that anyone would ever need to want to eliminate sanctuary cities and also want to enforce our immigration laws and get every single person out of the United States who has no legal right to be here. We have to defend the concept of citizenry, citizenship. We have to defend our people, people who are lawfully here. We cannot sacrifice our country, our standards, our constitution, and our people on the altar of illegal immigration.
0: Well said. Gene Hamilton, Congressman Chip Roy, good to see you both. We appreciate it, guys. Got to leave it there.
4: Thanks, Rob.
0: Thank you. All right, another Supreme Court decision today was actually a bit stronger. The court ruling 6-3 allowing states to ban biological men from playing in women's sports, upholding West Virginia and Idaho state laws. Justice Kavanaugh writing the majority opinion on that one. The court concludes that separate sports teams for biological males and biological females are reasonable given the inherent physical differences between the sexes. The ruling only affecting the 27 states with current bans already in place. The decision allowing individual states to continue to make the decisions for their athletes. So places like California, Connecticut can still allow men to dominate in women's sports if that makes them feel better. Raul Labrador, the attorney general for Idaho, one of the states at the center of this decision, joins us now. Madison DuBose, a college track star who lost in her 2020 season to a team with a trans athlete. Good to have you guys here. Raul, I'll start with you. Your state was the first to ban biological males from competing in girls' sports. You took this case to the Supreme Court. It was a win today. How you feeling?
7: We feel great. As you said, Idaho was the first state in the nation to pass a law like this. And I think people forget what happened during that time. During that time, there was so much pressure against the states. We had the NCAA telling us that they were not going to hold events in Idaho. We had businesses saying that they were going to boycott Idaho. We had all these local businesses saying that this was a terrible thing for Idaho to do and that it was going to put a black eye on Idaho. And there was a lot of pressure on the legislature. We had courageous legislators that decided to pass this law, and I'm proud of them, and I'm proud that we were able to take this all the way to the Supreme Court and win today.
0: Yeah, it's a nice job there. Madison, how absurd is it, in your opinion, that this needed to go to the Supreme Court, that the Supreme Court had to be the one to decide that a state can tell a biological man that they can't compete and trounce women in sports?
8: Yeah, it's absolutely insane. And it's not something that I ever thought that I would see in my college career, let alone so many others. It's ridiculous that we have to even get to this point. We made separate categories for a reason. We have men's sports and women's sports for a reason. So the fact that we have to sit in the Supreme Court and, you know, decide that there are differences is absurd.
0: It's just ridiculous. And to you both, before I let you guys go, just want to read from Clarence Thomas, joining the opinion with a great line here. Men or boys with gender dysphoria, men and boys with gender dysphoria are not women or girls, even if they believe that they are. Raul, your final thoughts.
7: It was a clear decision for biology. It was a clear decision for common sense. It's a clear day for women in sports. Idaho is protecting girls in sports. And now the rest of the nation can follow suit and make sure, even in some of these blue states, I think they will see the common sense reality of this decision, and hopefully they will make the right decision.
0: At some point, California's got to wake up. I know it's a ridiculous state, but at some point they got to wake up on this one, at least. Attorney General Raul Labrador, thanks so much. Madison DuBose, thank you. Good to see you guys.
8: Thank you.
0: All right. Did you guys hear about this movie, Citizen Vigilante? I watched this last night. It's one of the most satisfying films I've ever seen. Banned in Germany out of fear that it would incite violence against immigrants. Elon Musk platformed this thing. It has shot to number one on Amazon. We're going to talk to the writer and director up next.
9: I don't think it was the good ones that got out of your country. I think it was the bad ones.
0: All right. And then later in news from the left, Jewish State Senator Scott Wiener, one of the wildest, most woke in California, addressing his terrible weekend.
10: They were, screaming.

0: It's a little different.
1: The vigilante citizen is delivering a brand of justice that some believe the authorities have failed to provide.
2: There's been a lot said about me, so I thought you should hear directly from me. I'm here to help you take that control back. Do you want justice?
3: Yes.
2: Walk down the street and you get stabbed or robbed.
4: He's a real hero.
2: What does your country do? Nothing. They aren't getting away with it anymore. I do this for you until you learn to do it for yourself.
0: So last night, I watched maybe the most satisfying film that I have ever seen. It's called Citizen Vigilante. It's written and directed by independent German filmmaker Uwe Boll.

0: It stars Armie Hammer. That's a face you recognize, right? He plays Sanders in this movie, an American expat who's fed up with watching Europe committing suicide as he now lives there. As that bloc's leaders have invited chaos onto the people that they represent to appease their own personal white guilt, it's a movie that really looks a lot at real life and the situation that we find the greater West in, especially Europe. The film was largely inspired by a 2016 gang rape of a 14-year-old girl in Hamburg, Germany. Three teenage boys, despite admitting to the gang rape and leaving the young woman, the young girl, half naked in the freezing cold, were given suspended jail terms. The judge felt sorry for them, believed society had failed them in some way. The hero's vengeance on the rapists makes for one of the best scenes in this film. Take a look.
1: I'm sorry we did that. We thought she wanted it.
2: You thought that she wanted you to grab her and pull her into a bush in a quiet part of the park. But she wanted you to put your hand over her mouth while your seven friends took turns raping her. I think you said that she deserved to be raped.
3: What I mean is, did they dress wrong and just make boys horny?
2: Are these the values you're teaching your children?
4: I teach him the values from Quran and these values from our family.
2: I don't think it was the good ones that got out of your country. I think it was the bad ones. And I think you brought with you your archaic value system.
0: Bold film, right? Citizen Vigilante, the film, has been banned in the director's country of Germany. Of course it has been. Claims that it could incite violence against migrants. But as so often happens, as the West tries to censor what it's doing to its people, censorship did not work in this case. Elon Musk posted this entire film to his X account for 48 hours, completely free. And since that moment, this movie has exploded. Number one film on Amazon. It has one of the highest audience scores on Rotten Tomatoes all year. A 94% approval rating on Rotten Tomatoes. The film has also officially secured a worldwide distribution deal. And Uwe Boll, the writer and director of this film, joins us now. And sir, it's good to have you on. We do appreciate it. It takes guts to make a movie like this today. I want to start with why you did this.
5: No, I was furious. You know, I two things. I was very furious about this kind of woke movies getting made. You know, all this diversity writers and whatever. That was basically like really making me furious. Plus, of course, the political situation in Europe that like this kind of migration from Islamistic countries from the third world is not working at all. They sell it to the population like that's the best thing ever. These guys will pay our pensions. But it's not the case. This the majority is not working. They cost money and don't bring money. And, of course, they bring, like, safety risks all over the place. There were 65,000 knife stabbings in the last few years. There were, like, almost 45,000 rapes. It's insane. And all this mass media, mostly state-driven in Europe, like the BBC in England or the ARD/ZDF in Germany, they do everything to cover this up, to cover the facts up, the criminal statistics, the wrong judgments, right, and so on. And I was furious about it. You know, as a filmmaker, I never wanted to do exactly the same movies as everybody else is doing. I always felt like, no, if nobody makes a movie about the real estate crisis 2008, I did a Sound on Wall Street. You know, like, I feel like we should do something with real impact and not trying to do another, like, Vogue Supergirl movie or whatever.
0: Well, and in Germany, I mean, if there's one place, if there's one country that represents, I think, the cancer of white guilt, I'd say Germany is the epicenter of it, a country that's been apologizing for 80 years, you know, and you know exactly what I'm talking about. But I think there's this feeling that if we just invite in this crisis into our country, that we can wash our hands of our past. And German leaders, I think, are some of the weakest in the entire world, and what they've done to the people of Germany, and Germany largely controls the EU, and what's happened to the European Union, what's happening to your cultures, is so vile And you can see that they have to control it because the people hate what's happening, but they have to control the messaging. They can't let a movie like this into these countries. They can't have it.
5: No, that's the reason they banned it. Like, yeah. The rating commission, I was even there after the second time they didn't gave us a rating. I said, so no rating at all? No, we don't give you a rating. But it has nothing to do with the political point of the movie. Of course, it's only political rating. Like, from the violent level, the movie is on this normal level as Equalizer, John Wick, and stuff like this. And I said, no, that's political censorship, what you're doing, nothing else. Like, you don't like the content. And I confronted them also when I visited them and said, look, if I would use 8 German blonde Nazi guys, like, raping a 15-year-old migrant girl, you would have no problem with the rating. You would nominate me for the German Film Prize for this. And that's the thing, what you said with this guilt, like, it's like this kind of completely absurd. It's really absurd. Of course, you can never forget like the Holocaust and whatever, but that is, it has nothing to do with our life now.
0: Yeah.
5: And it's so stupid to shuffle your own grave, basically, with this uncontrolled open borders.
0: Well, I tell you what, it really is. Honestly, it's a good film. I didn't know what to expect, but I found it to be it's very well written and directed. It's a very enjoyable film, and it hits something that movies don't hit, which is what's really happening in this world. And I just want to close real quick. I got 20 seconds left. You are working on a sequel, and is the star of the film, Armie Hammer, on board for that?
5: Yeah, don't. No, of course, I work on it, and I hope Armie doesn't want too much money now. No, it's not canceled anymore. I brought him back, so please, Armie, don't go back to the same payments you get on Lone Ranger or something. So, no, he's very interested, and I think he knows that he created an iconic character who could be another, like John Wick, you know, like somebody who is around for a longer time in kind of a film franchise.
0: Yeah. Well, they tried to censor it, and the movie has turned into the number one film on Amazon. That's exactly what happens when you try to hide reality from people. Uwe Boll, the director of Citizen Vigilante, we appreciate you coming on, sir. Thank you.
5: Thanks so much. Thank you.
0: All right.
5: Good night.
0: Coming up here, a conservative watchdog group urging the FCC to end ABC's broadcasting licenses. The vice president of MRC.

0: today to protect you and your family.
1: Judges and two separate juries have found him liable for rape and for defaming the victim of that rape. Okay. You've endorsed Donald Trump for president.
2: Right.
1: Donald Trump has been found liable for rape by a jury.
3: The MAGA gang desperately trying to characterize this kid who murdered Charlie Kirk as anything other than one of them and doing everything they can to score political points from it.
4: Nobody wants to have the stench of Trump. Mm. Anything he touches turns to crap.
5: Do you watch ABC very often? Really? A look at what's become of the network ABC, a federally regulated broadcasting network under the authority of the FCC, that's been spreading far-left propaganda nonstop for far too long. Conservative watchdog Media Research Center now urging the FCC to not renew ABC's licenses, accusing them of what's very obvious to all of us, partisan bias, electioneering as well, refusing to cover critical issues, excusing political violence, spreading misinformation, all allegations made. In one example, MRC claims ABC's political agenda during the 2024 presidential campaign is illustrative of its refusal to comply with its licensing agreements and the law. From the day Kamala Harris became the Democrat nominee to the presidential debate, 100% of ABC World News Tonight's coverage of her was primary, MRC says. In that same period of time, 93% of the program's coverage of Donald Trump was negative. Doesn't that just tell the whole story right there? FCC Chairman Brendan Carr is reviewing 8 of Disney's broadcasting licenses after he initiated a renewal process, accusing the network of failing to cooperate with a probe into its DEI policies as well. So ABC under fire, and Dan Schneider is the vice president of MRC Free Speech America, the man who wrote that petition I just read from, and he joins us now. Dan, good to see you. Tell me why ABC needs to lose these licenses, because it seems pretty obvious to me. Tell our audience, I guess.
6: Yep. Well, you gave great examples of the abuse that ABC has perpetrated on the American public. But the story really begins with the word broadcast. Mm. ABC, NBC, CBS, they are broadcasters. That means that the FCC, for free, gives these companies access to our public airwaves. It's essentially a giant welfare benefit.
5: Yes.
6: And, you know, if you're a welfare recipient, you know, getting cash assistance because you're poor, it comes with strings attached. You've got to be looking for a job. You've got to engage in work-related activities. If you're Boeing Corporation and you get giant contracts to make airplanes, you actually have to make the airplanes and you have to make them to the specification of DOD. If you're a broadcaster, then you are required by law to provide equal time to opponents and to serve the public interest. And that does not mean just the anti-Trump segment of the public, but the whole public. If ABC does not want to comply with the law, then it can go to cable, it can do streaming, it can have print, but it cannot continue to take our government-issued broadband licenses.
5: Yeah, there's only so many, you know, actually FCC-regulated television stations. Most of what people watch these days are not FCC-regulated. This is old school. These are the networks in this country, been around for a very long time. The electioneering accusation, I think, is very interesting because I think you could full throttle prove that the upper management of that network has an agenda, has a political agenda, wants Democrats to win. And they have, again, this huge gift from the federal government. And they do this in a country with two parties. That is so screwed up.
6: Yeah, Rob, you know, MS Now is a cable provider. It can say all of the stuff it wants. ABC as a broadcaster cannot. And you mentioned how ABC is specifically electioneering. Let me just read you one thing that an ABC co-host said. As long as Republicans are in power, in the majority, there will never be accountability. You have to vote for Democrats. That was straight from an ABC co-host. Joy Behar on The View specifically argued that people have to vote against Donald Trump. Now, if she were on MS Now, or if she were on some other cable company, she could say those things. But if you're ABC and getting this giant welfare benefit to serve the public using our airwaves for free, you cannot do those sorts of things.
5: It's so absurd that they think that this is okay. And again, I've said this oftentimes, it starts in the morning with GMA. And you got Stephanopoulos, who's always been a Democrat propagandist, running Good Morning America. Let's be honest. You go into midday, you got The View indoctrinating all the housewives. And then you go late night and you got Jimmy Kimmel pushing, you know, anti-Trump nonstop. I mean, it's absurd that we've allowed this for so long. It needs to stop. That's a good fight right there. Dan Schneider from MRC, we appreciate you.
6: Thanks, Rob.
5: All right. The Agriculture Secretary, Brooke Rollins, joining us up next from the Great American State Fair right near the White House as we close in on our 250th birthday, as the patriotism only really feels.

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1: All right, welcome back. We turn 250 coming up on Saturday, of course, and the Great American State Fair happening on the National Mall in Washington, highlighting, celebrating American culture in our nation's capital. At least eight, though, Democrat governors have made this political, ditching this event, which is just absurd, but kind of typical of life when you have Trump in the White House. Our Agriculture Secretary Brooke Rollins joins us now from the Great American State Fair. Good to see you again, Madam Secretary, right there in front of the rodeo, right?
2: Great to be here. Well, we're actually in the rodeo arena right now. It's going to start in about 20 minutes. I'm riding in the rodeo tonight. Whoever thought, Rob, that we would have a rodeo on the National Mall? It is a really big day here in Washington, D.C.
1: What do you mean you're riding in the rodeo? That makes me a little bit nervous. You're going to get thrown off a bull.
2: Well, I know. you, by the way, you and my security detail. Listen, I was a barrel racer growing up, so I've got this. This is easy peasy, but we do. We have an amazing show going on at the National Mall every day, whether it's the rodeo or we've got some kids showing livestock. We've got the Ferris wheel. We've got, as you mentioned, all of the states. Well, I should say most of the states. But it's just an incredible celebration of 250 years of liberty and freedom. What a blessing.
1: That's something else. The president on Friday, he put out, he's expected to put on this just insane fireworks celebration, two of them this weekend. One Friday at Mount Rushmore. Saturday is obviously the 4th. That'll be at the National Mall. Expecting 851,000 fireworks on Saturday night for the 4th of July. What is that going to feel like if you're in the Capitol? I mean, that just sounds like you might break some windows in the big city.
2: Well, 100, and in all things Donald Trump, everything, as we know, is bigger, it is better, and it is the biggest celebration, you know, in American history. But here's what I love. We started planning for this when I was in the first Trump White House in 2018, 2019, thinking that all of those plans would be executed by someone else, right? Because we were going to stay for a contiguous 8 years. And of course, you know, the election got taken. But here we are. And that's sort of the almost surreal moment of all of this is 250 years ago tomorrow, Caesar Rodney made that 80-mile ride overnight in bad weather to cast the deciding vote to go forward with declaring independence from Great Britain. What 3 days from now, when that declaration was announced and America stood up to the greatest power, the greatest, most influential in the world. This is a celebration, and it deserves all 851,000 fireworks. Whatever the president has decided to do, I'm sure it will be fantastic. But even out here on the mall today, I mean, celebrating with all of these states, we've got about 150,000 people come through in just the first week alone, and we're not even at July 4th yet. So it's going to be something else.
1: Wanted to just throw at you, because everything is political with Trump in the White House, this is how our 250th birthday sounds in the liberal media. Take a listen to this.
3: I've been struggling with what are we actually celebrating. I'm thinking about voting, the gutting of the Voting Rights Act, the redrawing of districts in the South. I'm thinking about the court's decision around TPS and immigration policies that harken back to the 1920s. I'm thinking about Donald Trump kind of, you know, in so many ways, blending his own kind of cult of personality with the celebration of the nation. And wondering, what exactly are we celebrating? Is it a storybook version of America? This idea that, you know, we are a beacon of freedom. I'm really going into July 4th, grappling with whether or not the ugly ghosts of our country have us by the nape of the neck.
1: I want to get your reaction to that as we try to celebrate 250 in a very divided country.
2: Unbelievable. Trump derangement syndrome is real. Here's what we're celebrating. We're celebrating 250 years of the greatest country the world has ever seen. We're celebrating 250 years of the concept of self-governance, where we didn't need an elitist monarch, dictator, tyrannical government to tell us how to live. We're celebrating today, after just a year and a half of President Trump, a secure border, more people working than ever before, the largest tax cut, the largest deregulation, agriculture coming back, making sure that we can feed and fuel ourselves. We are celebrating the very best of this world. And what an honor and a joy to be an American today, yesterday, and for the next 250 years. And may we never stop celebrating and understanding the blessing that this is.
1: July 4th on Saturday and the biggest fireworks show in the history of the planet. Brooke Rollins, good to see you, Madam Secretary. Thank you so much.
2: Thank you so much for having me, Rob. Great to be on.
1: See you. All right. Coming up, dubbed the Mexican Batman. Somebody is chasing down suspected motorbike thieves south of our border and taping them to lampposts. That's up next.

0: Welcome back. Time now for news from the left. NBC News needed to put a trigger warning for its woke audience over the terms biological male and female, which was so harshly included, they say, in today's opinion from the Supreme Court on transgender athletes in women's sports. Just take a listen to this.
1: Just a quick note here. The terms that we're using here during our reporting, biological male, biological female, the high court put those terms in quotations in their decision and their dissent. But just so you know, we're using those terms from the decision itself, biological male, biological female.
0: Because over at NBC, they still can't say it. They still are making believe that there's no such thing as biological male and female. And they think that that's just some kind of made up phrase that the Supreme Court is using as they determine this case. What a ridiculous thing to say. And they made him say it. You know, they just made him say it. How ridiculous is that? Next up, a Mexican vigilante has been dubbed the Mexican Batman, wanted by police for chasing down motorbike thieves and taping them to lampposts. Look at these guys taped to a lamppost, leaving them there for extended periods of time. The Sun reporting at least 5 men have been found bound to street poles, street lamp poles, with their mouths taped shut and the word thief scribbled across their faces over the last 2 weeks. The so-called Mexican Batman also drew mustaches and cat whiskers on the men, some kind of a calling card. Vigilante also left large pink signs above the men detailing what they're alleged to have done. Images shared by a Mexican journalist who said they call him the Batman of Lagos de Moreno. Mexico, stealing bikes and you get taped to a pole with your eyes taped shut. That doesn't sound fun. Next up, left-wing podcaster Jennifer Welch taking white self-hatred to new heights.
2: They know they're not the smartest people in the room. They know they don't have the best ideas in the room. They're so terrified that Zoran Mamdani or that Barack Obama isn't white, but they're smarter. They're better looking. They're more liked. Black excellence or brown excellence exposes white mediocrity, and they can't stomach it.
0: Plenty of white mediocrity right there on the screen. And Jennifer Welch talking about how they're better looking. Yeah, she would certainly know, right? Next up, Jewish State Senator Scott Wiener has felt the brunt of the woke monster that he has created, and now he's on TV complaining about his awful weekend.
3: This went beyond free speech. I went to the park to attend the trans march, and these folks ran towards me and swarmed around me. They were a few of them touched me, and they were screaming at me while they were doing it and trying to bully me and intimidate me out of the park. And it's really harmful to democracy.
0: You know, it's the same warning you got to give to woke Jews every single time. This is it. If they don't get it yet, if they don't understand what aligning with the left is, they hate you, brother. They hate you. You might want to find a new kind of politics. And finally, a left-wing Paris politician blaming Americans on our air conditioning for the record-breaking heat that we've seen in Europe, which has resulted in more than 1,300 deaths, actually. Audrey Pulvar, deputy mayor for Paris International Relations, blaming the U.S., posting on Instagram, "Dear American journalists and social media influencers, for days some of you have been criticizing, making fun of Paris because we don't have enough AC in every room." And she says that's quite rich, adding, "As the second largest emitter of greenhouse gas emissions in the world, we bear a significant amount of responsibility for global warming and the consequences in France that they're experiencing, saying that our cities are 90% air conditioned and we are not unrelated to the problem." Important to note, the warming period on this planet that we're seeing started about 100 years before we discovered fossil fuel as an energy source. This planet has fired up super hot and frozen for billions of years. And climate change is just an excuse for government to grow larger and take over your life. A common sense liberal blast.

0: not to restrict them.
1: And finally tonight, liberal NYU professor Scott Galloway ranting against this new wave of socialists taking over the Democrat Party.
2: Socialism doesn't work. The USSR collapsed in 1991. The GDP per capita, despite similar resources, is one-third of the U.S. by the late 80s. East versus worst Germany. Same people, same resources. Standing start in 1945, the West German GDP was twice that of the East by 1990. North versus South Korea. South Korea's GDP is now 20 times the North.
1: You know what's sad, though, Rob Kennedy, is that he'll still vote for, you know, he'll still vote for the socialists over J.D. Vance in 2028. You just watch.
3: They all will.
4: Yeah. Jessica Tarloff. it's just.
1: Is that your imitation?
3: To try to make the case that this is going to be a good thing for Democrats, they created this monster. They opened up Pandora's box, and now not just Democrats, but all of us are going to have to deal with the results because these people are going to be going to Washington making laws. It's crazy. It's
1: terrifying.
3: Good to see you, Rob.
1: Take it away.
3: Yeah, we'll do it tomorrow night. Finity starts right now.
5: Look, I'm not racist, but that's a takeover.
6: This is a sexy environment. I'm sorry. I mean, this is a date vibe.
7: Mm-hmm. This is the Bath Out Mornings. Everybody ready?
8: The W at this junction in time would be better without Caitlin Clark.
3: Good evening. Welcome back to Finity, and this just makes so much sense. When you look at the left in this country right now, this is it. The three liberal justices on the court are now making legal decisions not based on the law, based on Donald Trump. Three women who are the perfect example of the left in this country today. Anti-Trump, anti-America. Three women who ruled in favor of men playing in women's sports. 54 years and a week to the day after Richard Nixon signed Title IX into law, three women appointed by Obama and Biden think that men have the right to compete in sports, beat the crap out of women on the field or on the court, and then change in their locker room with the girls after the game. Guys like this, Leah Thomas, the one in the middle, in case you didn't know. The man that is dressed as a woman in the pool. The guy who could not hack it on the men's swim team, so he grew out his hair, like a little bit, and started winning championships on the women's team at an Ivy League university. Again, the guy in the middle, just in case you were wondering. And the left, they told us this was all progress. And for years, we indulged the fantasies of very confused men like Leah Thomas, who was swimming there, but put his mask on after, like a good little boy. And three women, Sonia Sotomayor, Elena Kagan, and Ketanji Brown Jackson, cared more about hurting Donald Trump today than they did about helping women. Then again, what do you expect when one of those women doesn't exactly know what a woman is?
9: Can you provide a definition for the word woman?
10: Can I provide a definition?
9: Mm-hmm.
10: No.
9: Yeah.
10: I can't.
9: You can't?
10: Not in this context. So I'm not a biologist.
3: Yeah, Ketanji, you don't need to be a biologist. Thankfully, she lost. Those three women lost today. The Supreme Court ruling 6-3 that states can legally ban men from playing in women's sports at every level, which was the right thing to do, but the decision should have been 9-0. It should have been 9-0. It should have been unanimous. But the fact that three women ruled against millions of other real women says a whole lot about the left. And it says a lot about the newest member of the Supreme Court, the one in the middle, who just after a year on the job, Ketanji Brown Jackson, thought she'd try out acting on Broadway because this is normal, isn't it? Isn't it normal for people all over America to get to do something like this on Broadway?
11: This Broadway audiences got a show-stopping surprise last night when Supreme Court Justice Ketanji Brown Jackson stepped onto the stage. It was for a one-night performance for the play And a Juliet. Taking on a speaking and a singing role, the justice impressed theatergoers before joining the cast for a curtain call. She looks like a natural.
3: Oh, she looks like a natural, doesn't she, Tom? Back over to you. She looks like an idiot. which tracks because liberal women are now the biggest hurdle to women and progress in this country today. The Supreme Court also ruling that those 350,000 Haitians here in America under something called TPS have got to go. TPS, which stands for Temporary Protected Status, again, temporary, really important word, like fleeting or impermanent or short term. In fact, the opposite of the word temporary is the word permanent, meaning forever, which is the opposite of the word temporary. And this temporary status for thousands of Haitians all started with Barack Obama in 2010 after an earthquake in Haiti in Port-au-Prince, the capital, and it was supposed to last just 18 months.
0: And this in and of itself is a form of support to Haiti and a form of economic assistance to Haiti. To qualify, you must have been in the United States before January the 12th, the date of the earthquake. If you qualify, you should go to uscis.gov, uscis.gov, and there is information there to provide you on how you get the TPS status. It will be good for 18 months. From the date of the issuance, so that will be in July of 2011.
3: Okay, July 2011, meaning those 350,000 Haitians that we brought here. How nice are we to do this, by the way? They were granted temporary protected status. They were supposed to leave in July 2011, meaning 179 months ago, meaning 15 years ago. But they are still here, and now it is time to go. And I'm sorry, but enough's enough. People who do not belong in this country should not be in this country. It's just as simple as that. The earthquake was 16 years ago. If they can't figure it out in Haiti in 16 years, that's not my problem. It's not your problem. It's certainly not America's problem. And I don't say that to be mean. I say it because these people have no legal right to be here anymore, living off American taxpayers. And I say that because 65% of these people, these Haitians here on temporary status, are on welfare. But liberal America, including Republicans, just can't believe that we would actually send people back to where they came from, including the Republican governor of Ohio, Mike DeWine.
4: Well, I think it's a mistake for a number of reasons. First of all, to go back to what you were just discussing, you cannot fly into Port-au-Prince today. It is not in the United States' interest, certainly not in Ohio's interest, to have people who are working every single day, who are supporting a family, who are buying houses, fixing up old houses, starting businesses, and then put deep roots in this country and really are contributing, and yank them out.
3: Starting businesses, buying old houses like an old Victorian and fixing it up. Where's that happening, Mike? And who cares if the airport in Port-au-Prince is dangerous? Land at a different airport or land in the Dominican Republic and drive them across the border. Haiti being unsafe is not America's problem. That's Haiti's problem. And it's been a problem for a century. Haiti, look, it's a big place. It's bigger than Maryland. It's bigger than Vermont. Haiti shares the island that it's on with the Dominican Republic, which is one of the top tourist destinations for America in all of the Caribbean. Meaning Haiti's problems probably have something to do with Haiti and the Haitians who live there. And I think the Haitians who live there should probably spend some time trying to figure that out, because right now that country is literally being run by a warlord named Barbecue. We have Donald Trump, they have barbecue. Again, we have Donald Trump, they have barbecue. And here's the former governor of Ohio who thinks that America's charities should just last forever to anyone who wants to come to America, to anyone that's here, and that you, the taxpayer, should pick up the tab.
12: The Supreme Court decision has said that Haitians are going to have to be removed from Springfield, Ohio. I guess I understand that, but there is an opportunity for the Congress to extend temporary protection status, because things in Haiti are just deteriorating, and sending people back there with their families to me is just crazy. To quote somebody, a figure from a Charles Dickens novel, if that's the law, then the law is an ass.
3: Okay. Extended again. Things in Haiti are bad. I mean, that's like things in Afghanistan are bad. Yeah, they've been bad for a long time. Is that our problem forever in perpetuity? You want to extend it again? It's been extended nine times. And 18 months has now turned into 179 months. And Americans shouldn't have to deal with these people anymore. Some of them are probably fine people. A lot of them are not. A lot of them are criminals. This, all of this that I'm about to show you, was completely avoidable if we let the Haitians stay in Haiti.
13: Investigators said Hermanio Joseph crossed the center line, hit the bus, and caused it to flip.
14: The court had to recruit a local healthcare worker to interpret in Creole after learning Joseph could not understand English or Spanish.
15: We just learned that the man charged with killing a woman with a mallet at a Fort Myers gas station was here from Haiti. The Department of Homeland Security said Robert Joaquin came here in 2022. The woman walked outside to see what was going on, and that's when the man hit her in the head with the mallet, killing her.
16: The suspect is a migrant from Haiti accused of raping a 15-year-old at a Rockland hotel that was being used as a emergency shelter.
17: Jean-Jacques, who came to the U.S. illegally from Haiti in 1996, got himself in trouble quickly. He served 17 years for attempted murder.
3: Yeah, I think it's time for these people to go. I think it's time for the U.S. government and maybe the Supreme Court to focus on U.S. citizens and not Haitians or Somalians or Nigerians. How about Americans? How about America first? Why is the left so against that? The Supreme Court also ruling that mail-in ballots that arrive after Election Day should still be counted legally in all of our elections. But isn't it interesting that the longer that you count the votes, the more it always seems to help out Democrat candidates? Meaning what just happened to Spencer Pratt in California, where he was leading in that race for almost a week and then just suddenly lost after they started counting all those mail-in ballots, is going to happen again and again and again. And just like with the term temporary protected status for the Haitians, which was meant to be temporary, Election Day was supposed to be just that, a day. Hence, Election Day. But John Roberts and Amy Coney Barrett, both conservatives, sort of, joined the liberals in a 5-4 decision, meaning we might never have an Election Day in this country again. And I just don't get why this always happens to the right, to conservatives. Donald Trump nominated Amy Coney Barrett, and I remember this, in 2020. Everybody on the right fell in love with this woman because of this moment right here.
18: Good morning, Your Honor.
19: Good morning, Senator Cornyn.
18: You know, most of us have multiple notebooks and notes and books and things like that in front of us. Can you hold up what you've been referring to in answering our questions? Is there anything on it?
19: That letterhead that says United States Senate.
18: That's impressive.
3: Yeah, why is that impressive? Did you ask? She's got two notepads. Ask about the other one. Who cares if she didn't take notes? The right loved that. I don't get why that's impressive. But you know what she did do? She just turned Election Day into Election Week and Election Month, Election Year. And what just happened in California and what happened in 2020 or didn't happen is going to continue happening. And the left want all those Haitians here so they can vote, too. When we come back tonight, two enormous Supreme Court cases. One we talked about. We have two phenomenal guests, a woman who was injured by a biological man playing volleyball and one of the top Supreme Court watchers in the country on the other one, birthright citizenship. What a debacle. Plus, they are committing sex crimes against children in broad daylight. We're supposed to celebrate this. That's what they want. Nobody gets arrested. We're saying so long to Pride Month with a guy who took this video right here.
6: This is a sexy environment. I'm sorry. I mean, this is a date vibe.
3: Mm-hmm. I don't know about that one, Mishy. Date night at the Obama Presidential Center. I don't think so. A delusional Michelle Obama in a wild Finnerty Files just ahead. We are also watching the Colorado primary, which is happening tonight. The polls there will close in just about an hour. And a Democrat named Malat Kiros is expected to beat incumbent Deanna DeGette, who's been in Congress for the last 30 years, 15 terms. And Milot Kiros is a socialist born in Ethiopia who once said that the 9/11 attacks were inevitable. She's 29 years old. She is a barista who works at a coffee shop, just like AOC was a bartender who worked at a bar. When she was 29, she got elected in New York. As the Democrat Party could go full communist once again tonight, we're watching it. Stay with us.
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0: Savage Nation every Sunday night.
1: A 15-year-old, the only known openly transgender student and athlete in the state of West Virginia, bravely brought this case to the Supreme Court. States, school districts can draw lines based on biological sex when it comes to sports teams in schools. And so that is a setback for Becky.
2: Upholding these laws, I'm sure, will be upsetting to many people, not just transgender people, because as Charles said, every decision we're going to hear today involves civil rights.
3: There will be some exclusion that will occur as a result of this.
4: So that was the rest of the media today reacting to the Supreme Court decision banning men from playing in women's sports. Of course, liberals were outraged, but female athletes and parents and grandparents are quietly cheering. The silent majority, another win for common sense. According to a Pew Research poll that just came out, 66% of Americans are against men playing in girls' sports. Only 19% are for this. Peyton McNabb was injured in a volleyball match by a biological male, leaving her with a traumatic brain injury and a severe concussion. She has recovered. She's now an ambassador for the Independent Women's Forum. And Jonna Spilbore is an attorney and legal analyst and a court watcher, and she's been on this stuff for the last month. Great to see you both. Peyton, here's what happened in 2022. And now, today, so many young women like yourself are not going to have to go through what you went through. How are you feeling today after this ruling?

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2: Allowed to decide whether or not they're going to allow biological men into women's sports. But I just want to say one other thing. When this decision came down, my first thought was Supreme Court Justice Ketanji Brown, your fellow justices now know that you can define what a woman is. Get with the program.
3: Oh, really good point. So, Peyton, there's more than 20 states, including California, which you and I have talked about. They still want men competing with women, changing in the locker rooms with women. You went through this. How important does this make the Save America Act, which would ban all of this across the entire country?
4: This is incredibly important for our girls. I mean, the girls in California deserve the same rights that the girls in Tennessee and the girls in Oklahoma have. I mean, majority of the southern states do have some kind of protection in place, but we want it to be where all 50 states have those protections. No girl should ever go through what I or all these other girls that are speaking out have went through, and I think that's been proven time and time again. They no longer have the excuse that it just happened to one or two girls. It's happened countless times to the point where we have almost a new story every single week. So I'm thankful for all the girls who are courageous enough to speak out, and we're going to continue pushing it until all 50 states are protected.
3: Jonna, I want to ask you about the debacle at the Supreme Court today. I mean, really, just this is going to impact this country forever unless something else happens. There's a 6-3 ruling against birthright citizenship. Can you explain, you know, what the next step is to stop this here? The president today called on Congress to try and pass legislation to codify his executive order. Could that be a way around this? Maybe for now, inelegant, but maybe a solution?
2: That may be a solution. The Supreme Court seemed to suggest the only way around this issue is with an amendment to the Constitution. There might be easier in air quotes, right? Because we would have to enact legislation which requires cooperation from Congress, just like a legislative amendment would. But it is a path forward. In other words, it might not be the end all be all, this horrific ruling today, which I will say this, let's give credit to the three dissenters. They did pay attention and give deference to the administration's argument about, you know, it's not just, you don't just confer jurisdiction when you are born on the soil. It does matter whether your parents are here legally or not.
3: Yeah. Amy Coney Barrett, though, I think a lot of people on the right are kind of scratching their heads, wondering, you know, this woman's going to be invited to all the, you know, Georgetown garden parties, but she is certainly not the person that I think a lot of people thought she was, legally speaking. Just a quick follow up. The Justice Department today saying they're going to investigate and prosecute birth tourism scams, which I think is great, but it's not a long term solution, is it?
2: No, it's not a long-term solution, but it is a step in the right direction. We've seen a lot of fraud in this country lately. And look, if we need to stem the tide of illegal immigration, this ruling, had it gone the other way, would have been a huge step in that direction. Now, do we have to take piecemeal steps to get it done? I guess so. And that's what we're going to have to do.
3: All right, Peyton, just a quick one. I asked you this when we spoke about a year and a half ago. Has the guy who hit you in the face with that volleyball back in 2022, has he ever apologized?
4: No, he still has not, and I don't think that apology will ever come, quite frankly. But it's okay. I don't need it anymore.
3: Okay. And this is just, we're 4.5 years removed from this incident here.
4: Yeah.
3: Does he still think he's a girl?
4: He does. He does. And I'm confused. I don't know why, but hopefully I pray for him every single day that hopefully one day he'll understand the truth. That,
3: well, you're a better person than me. I don't.
2: Rob,
3: Peyton McNabb,
2: Rob,
3: good for you. It's great to have you.
2: Peyton, I just want to say, we are so proud of you. You brought to light something. This isn't just about winning and losing, the difference between the sexes in the sport. This is dangerous. And you shed a light on that and you turned a tragedy

0: and to triumph. We are proud of you.
1: Yeah, you're doing great. Peyton, great to have you back. John Spilborg, great to see you again. Thank you, ladies. Appreciate it. Major American cities did away with gay bathhouses in the 1980s to stop the spread of AIDS.
2: In New York, where as many as 400,000 people are infected with the AIDS virus, the government is taking a close look at city bathhouses.
1: So the person that did that was the gay mayor of New York City at the time, Ed Koch. Now the straight mayor of Minneapolis has reversed the ban on gay bathhouses, and the reason is shocking. Plus, sleepy Joe Biden is still making speeches. Why is sleepy Joe Biden still

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2: I'll tell you what, my team all day trying to blur this stuff. Not huge blurs, but a lot of blurs. It's like rollerblading Barbie on steroids right here. Disturbing, just kind of weird to watch, right? It should be illegal. Exposing yourself in front of minors is not only a felony, but you have to register as a sex offender in all 50 states. And we show you that because that's what's happening in blue cities, and Jake Tapper's not going to show you that or criticize that. As this sexual perversion on the left gets darker and more sadistic every year, all under the banner of Pride Month. That was Seattle, Washington, but it was not all sunshine and rainbows. Take a look here. There was also violence because we are dealing with people who are mentally disturbed. That video coming to us from our next guest, independent journalist Jonathan Cho. We're also joined by the host of Spot On with Link Lauren. Link Lauren and the founder of Gays Against Groomers, Jamie Michelle. It's great to have you here tonight, Jonathan. I thought this was interesting. So there was something like 300,000 people at this parade, but there are also like homeless encampments all along the route. Take a look.
3: Right in front of the Space Needle, there's an encampment here. Just wanted to check to see what you guys were up to. I thought you would at least maybe consider moving for the Pride Parade.
4: I don't live here. I'm just visiting.
3: You're just visiting. Okay.
5: Those Pokemon cards.
3: Hey, man, what's up, man?
2: So that guy was just visiting a homeless encampment. Take us through what that scene was like.
6: Well, Rob, Seattle is an all-inclusive city, so Mayor Katie Wilson clearly is allowing the homeless drug addicts to hang out there as well. But all joking aside, I mean, what an embarrassment. This is the Seattle Pride Parade, right? And you also have World Cup fans here in the city, and they can't remove a homeless encampment right in front of the Space Needle. So, of course, I went up to some of the fellas, just asked them what was going on, and they felt absolutely entitled to be there. And I think that's the most problematic situation right now in Seattle. There's this expectation now that the city won't remove anybody. So that's that.
2: Where'd the guy get all the Pokemon cards? It's like more than my son has right there. Link, can you explain this? This is a brand new invention that we just saw debuted this weekend in Seattle. It's the Palestinian Trans Pride flag. It made its first appearance over the weekend. I don't think they support trans people in the Gaza Strip. I just my thought.
7: Well, it's great to be back with you, Rob. It's great to be with you tonight. You know, there's a reason support for LGBT issues has gone down. And when you look at all these pride parades, it's not a surprise. We can go back to the last few videos. You see people running around naked in the streets in front of children. That's not what pride was supposed to be about. I thought for years and years, gays were fighting for equal treatment. We want gay marriage. Well, you got that 11 years ago, and you have to find new ways to play the victim. They oscillate between playing the total victim card and then extreme narcissism and wanting special treatment. This is a legal activity, point blank, period. Doesn't matter if you're gay, straight, or whatever the hell you are, you can't run around in the street naked in front of children.
2: Yeah, Link, so what is pride, in your opinion? Like, what's pride supposed to be? I always thought it was like having pride in having the courage to come out of the closet, like more like 2011 when gay marriage became legal. How did it shape-shift into what it is right now?
7: Well, it's interesting. Pride was a fight for equal treatment and gay marriage. And then the Supreme Court gave you gay marriage in 2015 with the Obergefell decision. So now so many LGBTQIA R2D2 people have to invent new ways to play the victim card. They like to cosplay like they're oppressed, even though you guys have equal rights across the board. Nobody is coming to attack you. You can go out and do whatever you want, but they have to come up with new ways to play the victim card and to raise money.
2: Scratch that. Gay marriage became legal in 2015. Jamie, good to see you again. I'm wondering what you make of this, like the sexual perversion of the left, and it gets like more absurd every year. And if we look at that video at that fountain again, it's like a dude who's totally naked. There's little kids all over the place. You can see them in the video. If we play this out, there are multiple children, and this is okay. This is okay? How is that possible?
8: Yeah, well, it's great to be back. Thanks for having me. And it's not okay. And what blows my mind is that there are parents that still continue to bring their children to these events. I don't know, like, what their motive is, if they're I think some of them are just willfully ignorant. I think some are just blissfully ignorant. They are not understanding that, like, this isn't the pride of even 5 years ago, 10 years ago. You know, never in my life did I think that I'd have to be here starting an organization to fight back against my own community. I say that very loosely and in quotation marks, because I don't associate with these people. I have nothing to do with them. I have more in common with straight people than I do with these freaks, to be quite honest. But, it's just, it's very sad. And like, where is law enforcement? Where is CPS? There are laws against this and they need to be enforced. But yeah, this has nothing to do with what we were fighting for back 11 years ago, just wanting the same rights as every other American. But as Link said, there's no profit in going home and just taking the W. Like, you know, LGBTQ plus Inc. is a business. And yeah, there's no money in victory.
2: And I'll tell you what, they're making a lot of money on flags. My goodness, look at that. I never thought I'd see that. The trans-Palestinian pride flag right there. That woman has absolutely no idea what she's holding in her arms, in her hands. Jonathan, did you see anybody get arrested?
6: I know you showed that clip earlier of the trans activist in Seattle's Capitol Hill neighborhood swing that baseball bat at a couple conservative streamers. Right. That fella thankfully did get arrested, chased down by Seattle police officers. There are a few skirmishes.
2: But Jonathan, none of the naked people like Antifa might have gotten arrested, a one-off, but none of the guys just hanging out, walking down the streets with you know, just the
6: Thanks
2: way the stork dropped
6: Rob.
2: Them
6: yes,
2: off.
6: Absolutely. No. Nobody was arrested for exposing themselves. Unfortunately, this has sort of become normalized now, and that's what's been so problematic. Again, there are kids there. Parents, at least give them a warning. Celebrate pride, but give a warning if you're going to walk around with your junk hanging out.
2: Seriously, in that video, I don't know if my team can re-rack it, the very first video that we played, not the bump-in soundbite, but the soundbite with Jonathan, with the homeless encampment, I thought this was really interesting. At the end, and I just noticed this, there's this cute little woman in black sitting on this bench during the parade. Her feet were tired, and she's just, there she is. See her right there? She's got a black jacket on. She just sat down. That's how normal this has become in Seattle. Yeah. Like, you've got a homeless encampment and guys just hanging out with their you-know-what out on the street in front of her. And she was like, I'll just take a rest by this, you know, homeless encampment. And that's just become normal. 15 seconds, Jonathan. Final thought.
6: Yeah, at the end of the day, it's a free-for-all. And really, this is part of the culture now in this city. And there's no end in sight.
2: Yeah. Great to see you all again tonight. Hope you'll come back. Jonathan Cho, Link Lauren, Jamie Michelle. Thank you. Good to see you.
6: Trump.
2: All right, so here's another one. Looks like a war zone when you walk through what is a public park in a major American city that is hosting World Cup games right now. But the police won't do a thing because they are powerless because Democrats render them.
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1: Tonight, Infinity Files. Welcome back. This is kind of weird. Michelle Obama thinks the Obama Presidential Library in Chicago is sexy and the perfect spot for a date night.
2: This is a sexy environment. I'm sorry. I mean, this is a date vibe.
1: Mm-hmm.
2: I mean, you imagine, like, you walk by the Nick Cave piece or the Mark Bradford, mm-hmm. and there are those cozy sofas after you've had a date.
3: So sit next to him.
2: And then you put your arm around your date. And then we talk about life, and it gives you a chance to see if your date knows anything about the world.
3: For all the young men out there.
2: And then you go get a drink at Safari's
3: kitchen. Yeah.
2: You have a beautiful meal because that space is so elegant, and you could sit outside.
1: Oh, so elegant. It looks like an airport hangar. Seriously, Safari's Kitchen is the name of the bar. Sweetheart, let's get out of the Hope and Change room and go have a cocktail next to the Nancy Pelosi Pavilion. How about that, huh? Are you there? No? Where'd she go? Did you see this? So the left are now going after the most popular player in WNBA history after she was assaulted on the court. Black on white, so nobody else is talking about it. And now the left says the league would be better off without the only player who makes the WNBA relevant.
4: The W at this junction in time would be better without Caitlin Clark because she is a bigger distraction than she is an additive. Caitlin Clark has gotten the WNBA over the necessary threshold they needed. Now people are watching. Now we realize, oh, there's talent in the W. Talent that's actually even greater than Caitlin Clark. Caitlin did what only Caitlin could do, and we don't necessarily need her to do anymore. Thank you, Caitlin. We can take it from here. And we don't necessarily need her to do anymore. Thank you, Caitlin. We can take it from here. Now you're saying that the WNBA needs to be cognizant of where they put Caitlin Clark on posters. The WNBA and the officials need to alter the rules for Caitlin Clark. The WNBA and opposing players need to treat Caitlin Clark more gently. Caitlin Clark's coach needs to be cognizant of how she talks to her in public because it's going to look like there's an issue. Unless we can take off our gloves for Caitlin Clark and stop trying to act like she's a messiah, the WNBA could and would be better off without Caitlin Clark.
1: Look, she's not a messiah. She's just the best player in the league. And the best player in the league always gets special treatment. Tom Brady, Tuck Rule, Michael Jordan, Wayne Gretzky. Give me a break. Mickey Mantle. Interestingly, tonight, the two most popular jerseys in the WNBA are both white players. Caitlin Clark is one of them. The other, her teammate, Sophie Cunningham, who I didn't know about until like 3 days ago, but she's fantastic. I'm sure you've seen this. So Paris is dealing with a heat wave. People are dying. Thousands of people are dying, which is tragic, but it's all because of their own insane climate policies. Many people don't have air conditioning, or they're not allowed to have air conditioning because of energy restrictions, and now leaders there are blaming the United States, literally. The deputy mayor of Paris saying, quote, Paris didn't wait until June 2026 to reduce its environmental footprint and adapt to the consequences of climate change. Perhaps it would be more appropriate for one of the countries most responsible for the problem, the United States, not to lecture those who are trying to find solutions for their own populations. Look at this woman. And can you guess which American politician agreed with her? Bernie Sanders tweeting, this week, 36 U.S. states will likely see record-breaking temperatures. It's July 1st tomorrow, guys. This happens in July. No, Mr. Trump, climate change is not a hoax. We must stop the fossil fuel industry greed and save the planet. By the way, this is from a guy who literally flies private to climate conferences. And oh, by the way, the highest temperature ever recorded where I am right now, New York City, was 106 degrees in not 2026, 1936. So stop blaming us. Stop blaming the United States for the heat in Paris. Take responsibility for your own stupid policies and let people turn on their air conditioning and they will not die. Meantime, Seattle is starting to look like a third world country. Here's a public park in that city.
5: She okay?
6: Yeah, she's all right.
5: You okay?
1: Yeah, she's great.
5: She okay?
1: She's great.
6: Yeah, she's all right.
1: Yeah. She's reading To Kill a Mockingbird.
5: Okay.
1: Judy,
5: okay. I just want to make sure she's okay.
1: Yeah. Look at these guys. That's great.
5: Oh,
1: gentlemen.
5: God.
1: They're trying to use the men's room. Look at that. The cops just keep going through the park. Nobody gets arrested. This is normal. Seattle, they used to call it the Boston of the West. It's like a beautiful city. Not anymore. All right. Nearly everyone agreed that gay bathhouses were a public health hazard because they were. People were getting AIDS, and people that went to gay bathhouses were getting AIDS. But the forward-thinking geniuses in the state of Minnesota decided that that ban was homophobic, so now they are bringing them back.
5: AI is taking over the internet. Made up facts, technology thinking for you. 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

0: bin Laden was dead.
1: This is the bathhouse ordinance. Everybody ready?
2: From the same state that brought you tampons in boys' bathrooms in elementary schools, I don't know what happened in Minnesota, but Minneapolis Mayor Jacob Frey decided to close out Pride Month by signing a bill to reverse the ban on adult bathhouses. You know, that special place where gay men can rendezvous with strangers for gay sex. They were banned in 1988 because of the AIDS pandemic, but that was a ban that was put in place to save lives. It made sense, and nobody thought anything about it until city council members in Minneapolis started claiming that the ban was homophobic and discriminatory.
3: I think it's important to address this, the weaponization of hypersexualization of our queer communities as a means to also bring forward repressive policies that limits their existence and their ability to be in community with each other.
2: Wow. The council voting 9-2 to repeal the ban, clearing the way for bathhouses to reopen in the city of Minneapolis. Liz Collin is a senior reporter at Alpha News in Minnesota. She's been following this story. Liz, it's good to see you again. And look, when I think about bathhouses, I think like Rome, ancient Greece, Caligula. I don't think Minnesota nice. How did this actually happen to the point where this is now law and these places can now reopen again?
4: Many of us are wondering that exact same thing. Rob, good to see you as well. It was a busy weekend, I think, of virtue signaling, you can call it that, for Minneapolis Mayor Jacob Frey. He signed that bathhouse ordinance to kick off Pride weekend on Sunday. So this comes after a 9-2 vote by the Minneapolis City Council to repeal that nearly 40-year ban on bathhouses and adult sex venues. And as you said, banned decades ago, due to health concerns. So now that the council will move forward with establishing new framework to bring these businesses back, and they want to do it very soon. This happened very quickly, and I will say not much opposition on the council to this. There was one Minneapolis council member, Jamal Osman, the only Somali member of the council. He abstained from voting with the full council. Somalia's penal code provides prison terms for same-sex conduct.
2: I don't think that works with Sharia law.
4: So I think that
2: law
4: had something to do with, yes,
2: yeah,
4: that.
2: Exactly. Okay, let me just, do you have any reporting? Does anyone actually want to reopen one of these things in Minneapolis?
4: Well, I think the city council very much does. And as I said, not much opposition.
2: Like they're pushing for this to happen?
4: They absolutely are. This is a priority of the council.
2: We looked into this 38 years ago. That's when the ban went into place. And one of the reasons that bathhouses were banned is because there was no way to regulate what was going on inside. You know, who was going in there, what they were doing, were minors in there, sanitation. There's no way. It's not like, you know, going to a restaurant and like health code violations. This is totally different. Did anyone ever mention that before this was passed into law?
4: I think there were a few people who brought up safety concerns, but the council makes it seem as if there will be none. They're going to go ahead and move forward with this framework coming up, they say, with a very safe plan going forward. But you're right. So many of us are thinking this is never going to pass. And here we are just weeks later, and it did.
2: Yeah.
4: And now signed by the mayor.
2: And the fear is that sex work, you know, hookers, prostitution, that could be legalized in Minnesota next. Jacob Frey on Twitter: Minneapolis stands with our LGBTQ neighbors. We always will. That's why I'm proud to have stood with members of the city council and community advocates to sign the bathhouse repeal ordinance and Pride in Policy package into law. Why can't people that would go to bathhouse just, you know, do this sort of thing behind closed doors at their house like everybody else? I don't get it.
4: Again, you're asking all the right questions here, Rob, and I don't have very good answers for you. I apologize.
2: Yeah,
4: this is Minneapolis, after all, and they don't even have cops to fight crime, so I'm not sure where the officers are going to be when it comes to bathhouses either.
2: Well, it's uncomfortable to talk about. It shouldn't be. It's so bizarre. We went from Minnesota nice to tampons in elementary school boys' bathrooms and bathhouses, like Roman bathhouses, houses of ill repute, brothels being legalized in the state of Minnesota. Jacob Frey is the mayor of Minneapolis. Tim Walz is the governor, and that's the state right now. Liz Collin, good to see you. Thank you.
4: Thank you, Rob.
2: All right. God shed his grace on thee from sea to shining sea. It's one of the most beautiful, most American songs of all time. What could anyone possibly hate about the song America the Beautiful? Well, the New York Times.
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2: All right, on another note tonight. So once again, I read the New York Times, so you do not have to. And this week, they outdid themselves even for the New York Times. Here's the headline. It's America's birthday. What are we celebrating? 250 years in opinion writers offer 16 reasons that the national experiment endures, end quote. Okay, I'm game. Let's see what New York Times opinion writers came up with for the best things about America, because their opinions are always so darn common sense and grounded, right? In the first example, the writers took apart the song America the Beautiful, questioning why the lyrics, "Crown thy good with brotherhood," even exist. They don't like the word brotherhood because apparently it's not diverse enough, and that's where this list starts off. Knocking a song that was based on a poem that was written in 1893. Who knocks America the Beautiful? Seriously, think about that. And who knocks America the Beautiful on America's 250th birthday? Like, who are these people? The New York Times, that's who. The most insulated, isolated group of writers in the world. But number two on their list was even more miraculous. Number two on the New York Times celebration of the 16 things that make America so darn great. Number two on their list, slavery. And not just slavery, fugitive slaves. Like, what better way to celebrate the greatest experiment in democracy ever than having a conversation about a practice that ended 160 years ago? Fugitive slaves. Honestly, I'm not sure who reads this and walks away thinking, ah, that was wonderful, Harold. Let's go for a walk. That's the New York Times. That's also the modern Democrat Party in black and white right there. Even on America's birthday, even on America's 250th birthday, their love for America, or their lack of love, is clear. All right. We'll see you tomorrow. Have faith. Greg's next.
3: All right. Happy Tuesday. Welcome to Frontline. 6 o'clock here on the East Coast. We begin with another push to make America great again, this time at 1,000 miles an hour. Transportation Secretary Sean Duffy is announcing plans to bring back the supersonic passenger flights by lifting decades-old restrictions that have kept faster-than-sound commercial travel grounded in the U.S., thanks to a bunch of complaining libs in Long Island, mostly. As Duffy puts it, welcome to the golden age of travel. Plus, NPR has got some splaining to do after reporting that Justice Samuel Alito was retiring from the Supreme Court. What? The outlet is now retracting the story altogether. Like, how did one of the nation's biggest news organizations get it so wrong? Or do they know something we don't and just publish it early? I don't know. But you can't trust these people either way. And Arkansas got this one right. If taxpayers are picking up the tab, maybe they shouldn't be paying for your Mountain Dew and Skittles. Starting tomorrow, the state of Arkansas is banning soda and candy purchases with Snap. And of course, somehow that is, like, controversial. But first, man, did the Supreme Court screw this one up on birthright citizenship? Well, let's do this.

0: sue. According to the Supreme Court today, the 14th Amendment is absolute. If you wade across the Rio Grande in the middle of the night, 9 months pregnant, and pop out a kid 5 feet into this country, that child is a citizen and can run for president. Because according to Amy Coney Barrett, that mother who is here against the law is somehow subject to the jurisdiction thereof. I have no idea how they reached this conclusion, but I sure hope they apply the same absolutism. Oh, when they hear the Second Amendment case they just granted cert for, which I'm going to talk about in 2A Tuesday, regarding AR-15 bans in states. No, that's the standard. The text as written is absolute. Keep and bear. Bear. The craziest thing, though, that I want to point out, and I cannot overemphasize how clear and present the difference between the right and left is on this one. When Roe v. Wade was overturned, they had to construct walls, literal riot walls, around the Supreme Court because of rabid leftists. But when they ruled against conservatives, no need for walls. That's how we knew what was coming down, because they weren't building any. Because it's understood that Republicans do not lawlessly riot when they don't get their way. And if you're going to give me some garbage about January 6th, libs, I'm going to shut that down right now. Because we know that was a setup by the left. They arrested grandmothers who were led into the Capitol by police officers, peaceful protesters walking within the bounds of the red ropes. And then they shot them in the face with smoke grenades to antagonize them. Then 274 undercover FBI assets were hidden amongst the crowd that may or may not have antagonized everybody else under the leadership of Christopher Wray, which was given to us by Chris Christie, by the way. I'd also like to point out that this decision went in favor of the illegals because, again, Amy Coney Barrett, who was a Mitch McConnell suggestion, thanks for that, Mitch, she helped rewrite the value, or devalue, of citizenship in this country. And Clarence Thomas, God bless this man, clone him, and make the whole Supreme Court of Clarence Thomas's. But he wrote this in his dissent, quote, "I am not sure that today's opinion will stand the test of time. The citizenship clause added greatly to the dignity and glory of American citizenship. Today's opinion devalues that citizenship. I respectfully dissent." Well, I'm not so respectful about it, but he's got more class than I do. I don't even ever want to hear another whiny purple-haired lib talk about, "Hey, this court is a rubber stamp for Donald Trump." The suicidal empathy from the female justices on this one is mind-blowing. Sure, they don't have to deal with it, though. They don't have to see the effects of this because Supreme Court justices, they're secure in their homes with security and a government salary and a guaranteed of a job that will never be taken by an illegal. Who, by the way, is able to stay here because they had a baby after breaking our laws to have that baby here in the first place. Thankfully, the left, they left. It's just so crazy to me. But thankfully, the Supreme Court did leave the door open for some congressional action. And Andy Ogles introduced that immediately.
1: I have a bill. It'll be called Anchors Away, which, look, if you're not a U.S. citizen, if you're not a green card holder, and you have a child on U.S. soil, today that child would be a U.S. citizen. Under my bill, under my legislation, we fix that and go back to what our founders intended.
0: But will they pass it? I mean, probably not, because we have a bunch of cowards in Congress. Some of the liberal justices citing, oh, this is historical precedent that the 14th Amendment meant all people who were physically here. Justice Sotomayor noting, who is able to stay here because they had a baby after breaking our laws to get here. Actually, like, I don't really see how she got to that logic, because if you want to quote historical precedent, first off, do your job and read Senator Jacob Howard, who just the co-author of the 14th Amendment said, quote, "This will not, of course, include persons born in the United States who are foreigners and aliens." But what does he know? Just wrote the damn thing. But it almost makes sense that they reached this conclusion when you realize this, like, broken lens they look through, broken meaning liberalism.
2: If I steal someone's wallet in Japan, the Japanese authorities can arrest me and prosecute. I'm still locally owing allegiance in that sense.
0: Yes, if that applies, if you're caught shoplifting, which the same does here. But are you guaranteed citizenship if Japan, if you're just born there? No. In fact, like 80% of the countries here, look for yourself, 154 countries, what are there, 207 sovereign states or something like that? These are all the countries that if you walk in and pop out a baby, that baby is not given the sacredness of citizenship. This is the legislation of an invasion of an America. It's literally the legalization. I shouldn't say legislation. It's the legalization of an invasion of America, because now they're just going to come all over here from all over the place. Keep in mind, you don't have to creep in here illegally. You can just come here on a totally legal tourist visa, traveling from wherever, overstay that, and because we ain't deporting, you know, nonviolent criminals anymore, apparently, because, you know, we all voted for that, but they're not doing it. That person then can go to the emergency room and have that baby who, according to the Supreme Court, is now a citizen. Then you could go back or not go back, not pay that hospital bill, which, by the way, is happening a whole lot with illegals in this very instance, because they use our ERs as their primary care doctor. And then guess what? Oh, that's right. The American taxpayer, state taxpayer, town taxpayer, whatever. They get stuck with the bill for someone who shouldn't be here in the first place, having a baby here that is then rewarded with citizenship. Now, as somebody who went overseas to fight and defend this country, for me to have my vote worth as much as somebody who did that is morally offensive. But apparently, Amy Coney Barrett doesn't care. Former Assistant Attorney General Theo Wold, who wrote the first birthright citizenship executive order for Donald Trump 45, and attorney at Judicial Watch and author of the fantastic book Defiant, Christina Bob. Theo, I'm so annoyed at this ruling.
3: Yeah, you and me both, Carl. I mean, unfortunately, it's not a surprise. I predicted this outcome after the oral argument. I will say it's still a massive disappointment, in part, as you noted, because they've just so absolutely misread the 14th Amendment, even in the words of the 14th Amendment's own drafters. I will say, though, and this is me trying to be as optimistic as I can, Carl, so just let me try this out here. I will say there is a white pill here, which is, look, when I first drafted this executive order back in 45, I was laughed out of many rooms, even in the White House. Senior legal officials said you wouldn't get a single vote at the Supreme Court to support your reading of the 14th Amendment, Theo. There are three, arguably how you categorize Kavanaugh, there are four votes for the right reading of the 14th Amendment. The other white pill here is now more Americans than ever, not just eggheads like me, more Americans than ever know how serious this problem is, that we have millions of refugees, false asylum claimants, illegal aliens, birth tourists coming into this country and depriving the nation of the rights that actually belong to U.S. citizens. So that's the white pill. And look, it's a massive disappointment, a massive defeat. But going forward, the fight to preserve American citizenship begins today.
0: Yeah. No. And Theo, you were literally the architect of it. So, you know, I guess thank you from the bottom of my heart. But Christina, Trump posted after this ruling, he said, the Supreme Court upheld birthright citizenship, which is too bad for this country, but we can easily make it in Congress through legislation with the support of the president that has now been determined during this process. No longer an unwieldy constitutional amendment is necessary. Congress should start today to work on ending expensive and unfair to our country birthright citizenship. He's dead on.
4: Well, I certainly think he wanted to get out ahead of this, because the Supreme Court was extremely descriptive in this opinion, more so than I expected them to be. I expected them to leave some wiggle room and say, you know, Congress needs to define this and kind of punt a little bit to Congress. But they didn't do that. They said the 14th Amendment makes you a citizen if you're born here. That was basically their reading of it, which if that is the way the courts interpret that section of the opinion, would require a constitutional amendment to change that, or the Supreme Court needs to change its ruling. So I think by President Trump coming out and saying, hey, that's not the way we're reading your opinion, We think this can be done with the statute, it leaves open the door for more legal questions about this. And I think that's probably what he's trying to do with it. I hope it works with a statute. However, we can't even get the Save America Act passed. We can't get some really basic stuff passed with a Republican House, a Republican Senate, and a Republican president. So getting something like this through, whether it can or cannot be done, I think is almost impossible. responsible in the sense that there are so many Republicans who are opposed to the America First agenda, which in and of itself is another roadblock.
0: And we could probably deport them too. Anyway, Theo, SCOTUS also ruled on campaign finance. So they actually sided with President J.D. Vance long before, or Vice President J.D. Vance, before he was vice president. They said that money is speech.
3: Yeah, I mean, look, Carl, this is a question that's been asked a million times. And I again, I'll note that this is one of the big changes that we get from the personnel that Donald Trump put on the Supreme Court. Back when you had someone like Anthony Kennedy writing these opinions, it would be, no, you've got to have this complex sort of framework where consultants can talk to candidates, but candidates can't talk to the consultants who are framed this way. And this all simplifies it to say, look, no, a candidate can correspond with consultants. They can correspond with the PAC. Money is speech. That's how people express their preferences in our elections. And it simplifies the entire playing field.
0: Yeah, well, we'll see how this whole thing goes. Theo, Christina, we appreciate it very much.
3: Thanks for having me, Carl.
0: All right, Assistant Attorney General for Civil Rights at the U.S. Justice Department, Harmeet Dhillon. All right, ma'am, love having you on, and I know that birthright citizenship isn't in your department's purview, but the Second Amendment is, and since the 14th Amendment is apparently absolute, according to today's Supreme Court, does that mean they'll follow the same precedent to that, to the Second Amendment, because SCOTUS is set to hear two major cases, Connecticut and Illinois, for AR-15 bans?
5: Well, so first of all, I completely disagree with the ruling today in the birthright citizenship case, and I hope that that bad legal analysis is certainly not repeated in future rulings of the court, because it's ahistorical, and as Justice Thomas very correctly pointed out, the purpose for the 14th Amendment was to protect the newly freed slaves, and to turn it into this vehicle to give illegal aliens and, you know, Chinese spies and tourists the ability to become American citizens is a complete travesty. Now, the Second Amendment analysis the court has been doing in recent years is at the opposite end of the spectrum. Mm-hmm. It's totally tied to the history of our country. It's totally tied to natural law and self-defense, and very historical. And they've been hewing to that line very well. And so we've had a series of great rulings from the court, most recently one last week, that said occasional marijuana users don't lose their right to bear arms, and others of that nature. So I feel very confident that given the trajectory of where the court is going, this particular court, I think, is more likely than not to support the finally coming out and blatantly saying that AR-15s, the most popular rifles in the United States and their ilk, are presumptively protected by the Second Amendment. It's a position that we've taken at DOJ. I personally argued that vis-a-vis Illinois' assault weapons ban. And we're looking forward to really helping with the briefing in this case.
0: Yeah. And we're going to go over more of this at 2A Tuesday later on the show. But the Supreme Court also upheld the ban from two states on trans athletes, basically protecting girls' sports, saying if you're a dude, you can't participate in women's sports. Watch this real quick.
6: What does it mean to be a boy or a girl or a man or a woman?
7: Sorry, I misunderstood your question. I think that the underlying enactment, whatever it was, the policy, the law, we'd have to have an understanding of how the state or the government was just understanding that term to figure out whether or not someone was excluded. We do not have a definition for the court.
6: Well, how can a court determine whether there's discrimination on the basis of sex without knowing what sex means?
0: And that was the question that won the argument.
5: That's right. And I was there for the argument. My team and I co-authored the brief in this case for the United States. And our Solicitor General's office did a great job. So at the end of the day, the nine justices agreed that the answer to that question was very simple. In 1972, in the Title IX law, there was no concept of identifying as a man or identifying as a woman. It was clearly sex in the biological sense. And so there was no difficulty in reaching that conclusion. Now, it was more split in the Idaho case, which was an equal protection analysis. But again, six justices agreed that clearly women are protected under equal protection analysis from being beaten up and having their trophies taken by men.
0: My question, and I got about 30 seconds left, is this is now said states can pass these laws, but does this open up a lawsuit for a female in a blue state with not having these laws to sue on this new decision?
5: Well, we're way ahead of you. We already have similar lawsuits like that from the Department of Justice in Minnesota and California, and we will be definitely alerting those courts to this new development. I'm sure they already know. And that's the argument that we're making, that, yeah, in fact, it is illegal to force girls to compete against boys.
0: Wow. It's so weird having a Justice Department that actually, you know, does justice things. But, Harmeet, always a pleasure having you on.
5: Yep. Thanks for having me.
0: All right, folks, we got some quick breaking news here just as we were coming on air. President Trump announcing the Republican Party will hold its first ever midterm convention. It will take place in Dallas on September 9th and 10th. We're going to try to at least get you some info from that coming up. Trump also saying it will be a great celebration of the American comeback and the successes of the American First Agenda. Coming up, a legal setback for Virginia Democrats. They thought their new gun carry ban was a done deal until a judge squashed it. We got 2A Tuesday coming up next.
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0: Welcome back to Yeah, That's a Pepper Thing. First up, we've got Harrison wrapping his Dr. Pepper in a tiny quilt so it feels at home. Oh, how tender. That's a Pepper Thing! And over to Becca, who's whispering affirmations to her can.
1: You're sweet. You're unique. You're the best thing I ever poured over ice.
0: She swears it makes it taste better. It's not a science thing, but it's a Pepper Thing! Why do they all do it? All for that sweet, delicious, truly one-of-a-kind taste of Dr. Pepper. It's a Pepper Thing! Welcome back to Yeah, That's a Pepper Thing! First up, we've got Harrison wrapping his Dr. Pepper in a tiny quilt so it feels at home. Oh, how tender. That's a Pepper Thing! And over to Becca, who's whispering affirmations to her can.
1: You're sweet. You're unique. You're the best thing I ever poured over ice.
0: She swears it makes it taste better. It's not a science thing, but it's a Pepper Thing! Why do they all do it? All for that sweet, delicious, truly one-of-a-kind taste of Dr. Pepper. It's a Pepper Thing!
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4: All right, just told you about Two-Way Tuesday, so let's do some gun stuff. The case we've all been waiting for, are AR-15-style rifles protected under the Constitution? Both Connecticut, ironically the Constitution state where I live, and Illinois suits have been enjoined and will be heard by the Supreme Court in the next session, potentially overturning 11 state legislation and D.C., obviously, currently banning them. GOA National Spokesman Luis Valdez and Second Amendment columnist at Breitbart News, A.W.R. Hawkins. All right, AWR, you and I have been droning on about this since 1160 bill passed in Connecticut, I don't know, 15 years ago. This is it, baby.
5: Oh, no, this is it. This is it. And you know what I love? Justice Thomas has been chomping at the bit to get this case, to have the opportunity to make this decision. And the court has set, they have set it up for us perfectly with their emphasis on guns that are in common use being those guns which are protected by the Second Amendment. This is a gimme, Carl. It's a gimme.
4: Yeah, I don't see how it's not. Lewis, you held yours up. Obviously, you're an AR-friendly state. I am not. I'm the Socialist Republic of Connecticut. But it's huge, especially for places like GOA.
6: It is fantastic. As you know, we've been fighting tooth and nail all across the country. Virginia, New York, Illinois, Connecticut, California. So this is a tremendous step forward, and we are looking forward to reading the opinion this time next year.
4: Yeah.
6: It's exciting.
4: Yeah, no, it's very exciting, especially I'll be able to further expand my gun collection with ARs. All right, Virginia Democrat and state lawmakers voted today to delay their own gun carry ban after suffering this major loss. The court obviously stepped in and blocked key parts of their crazy laws after finding, hey, there might be some constitutional problems with this, guys. And now lawmakers are scrambling to, like, buy some time while this legal fight. Dude, it's a mess. They made their own mess, AWR.
5: Well, that's exactly right. And what they know, in my opinion, is that if they were to put this law where it has an effective date soon, they would get struck down or stopped with an injunction, temporary or otherwise, just like we've seen. GOA secured, then the NRA secured two different injunctions, but both sending the message to the Democrats, you're out of touch and you have to abide by the Constitution.
4: Yeah, weird. Shall not be infringed. Keep and bear. I don't know. Maybe I don't read too good. But all right. So here's another one, Lewis. A 45-year-old man in an apparent child custody dispute was the suspected shooter at a shelter for mothers and children in northern Germany that left 6 dead. By the way, oh, weird. He was a Turkish immigrant. Huh?
6: You know, the issue with Germany is not whether he was an immigrant or not. It's the fact that Germany in of itself is a haven of gun control, and time again, it has been proven that, guess what, disarming the law-abiding public doesn't stop bad people from doing bad things. Those women should have been able to defend themselves, but in Germany, they're disarmed, and, you know, they're left at the mercy of the government. The government, the end result is the government basically said, you're not worth it.
4: Yeah, exactly. I don't want to be in a country that not only bans guns, but also uses Volkswagen.

0: license for their cop cars. Here's another one, AWR, a gun range officer. And, like, these, I feel bad for people who have to babysit people on a gun range, but he had to step in and point out, like, epic stupidity at an indoor range. Roll this.
1: No, absolutely not. Put that down.
2: All right.
1: No. A cowboy, you're not. Believe me. All right.
2: I'm done. That was my last shot.
1: Don't make me tell you that you're done.
2: All right.
1: You finish it.
2: Yeah, whatever.
0: I mean, that might be fine if you're in the woods and there's nobody around, but on an indoor range, two guns?
3: Right. No. And I go to a range here by the house. If they see somebody pull two guns, they'll do more than put your hand down. I promise you that. Yeah, it's just crazy. But see, this goes to the point. You have these school systems all over America that at different times have tried to teach gun safety courses. And the left that tells you and I they're so worried about safety, what do? They show up with prepaid signs and everything else, and they demonstrate to be sure that school doesn't teach anyone how to handle guns. It's a crazy world.
0: Yeah, and then you got people doing stupid stuff like that. Lewis, AWR, good day for us, I think. Anyway, appreciate it.
3: Great day.
0: All right, coming up, the WNBA biting the hand that feeds them. Why does the league hate Caitlin Clark and Sophie Cunningham? Oh, that's right, because they're the only good parts of that league.
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0: Next, Cola.

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2: Welcome back to, yeah, That's a Pepper Thing. First up, we've got Harrison wrapping his Dr. Pepper in a tiny quilt so it feels at home. Oh, how tender. That's a Pepper Thing. And over to Becca, who's whispering affirmations to her can.
3: You're sweet. You're unique. You're the best thing I ever poured over ice.
2: She swears it makes it taste better. It's not a science thing, but it's a Pepper Thing. Why do they all do it? All for that sweet, delicious, truly one-of-a-kind taste of Dr. Pepper. It's a Pepper Thing.

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1: If you know me, you know that I'm not a big fan of sports ball or whatever, but if I know about it, it's a thing, okay? These two WNBA players, Caitlin Clark, who's been basically put through the ringer, thrown around, punched, beaten. Refs won't call any fouls on her, and she still hits threes more than most men. Her teammate, who has stepped up as her so-called protector or enforcer, Sophie Cunningham, who's gone absolutely viral for this pointing meme, along with other things, and now calling out the refs and the WNBA commissioner.
2: Unfortunately, this type of happens every single game to her, and the league and the refs do absolutely nothing about it. It is a joke. And this is why Kathy and the WNBA is getting lit up on social media, because you are leaving out a generational, the best player to ever go through WNBA on this roster.
1: Yeah, the WNBA snubbed Caitlin Clark, as we told you about, on their 30-year anniversary poster. She literally is the league. That's the only reason anybody watches anymore. Clark now sits in second place on the leaderboard for jersey sales, just behind Golden State Warriors' Stephen Curry. Class wins, and that's why Americans can't name any other WNBA players other than those two. Newsmax contributor Kay Smythe and host of Tony Katz Today, Tony Katz. Kay, I think I could name one more, and it's Angela Reese or Rice or something like that, simply for being such a jerk.
3: Yeah, I have no idea who that other one is. I know, like, I know Caitlin Clark. I definitely, and I'm like, you, Carl, love me some sports ball, and I think that Sophie Cunningham, what an absolute G that girl is. I love that she is just so outspoken. I love that she is like definition of a teammate. The meme is hilarious. Probably one of my favorite new ones on the internet ever. But yeah, like the fact that they keep snubbing Caitlin Clark, they'll do it to their own detriment, because the minute she walks away, so are all of the 12 people who are watching the WNBA. I'm telling you now.
1: Yeah, no, you're right. All right. Tony, I want to get to something a little bit more serious. Angel mom Jessica Gorman today was on Capitol Hill, and she wrecked capital R-E-K-E-D Democrats over the policies that were responsible for the murder of her daughter, Sheridan, in Chicago. Roll this.
4: Explain to me, because I just don't understand. Explain why people here illegally matter more than your American citizens. Explain why sanctuary policies matter more than my Sheridan's life. Explain why cooperation with ICE was too much to ask for, but asking our American parents to bury our children is somehow acceptable. Ask me. I need you to tell me.
1: And of course, nobody had an answer for that.
5: Yeah, she also said something else that was spectacular, where she said, and put me on the record, I'm going to buy you a bench, Congress. And I'm going to buy you a bench. You can put it out front, and I will sit there, and then you can come sit with me and explain to me why an illegal immigrant's life is more important than my daughter's. She also said that all of you tell me you feel my pain and you understand because you have a daughter, and then you followed up with the word but. You cannot follow it up with the word but when my daughter's in a coffin. That's a paraphrase of what she said. So first, to you, Jessica, I don't know you, but I'm in for $500 to help you buy a bench.
1: Yeah.
5: And we can buy benches for every single member of Congress so they can come sit with angel moms like you and explain why it is that illegal immigrants are somehow more important than American citizens. It is an unbelievably powerful bit of testimony. It's extremely well delivered, by the way, under a very, very rough condition. She does herself, she does her daughter, she does America proud in this. And I'm not kidding. You tell me where to send the $500.
1: Yeah.
5: I'm in for a bench.
1: And I'll second that, Tony. Kay, you know, this is actually, I got about a minute left here, but this is why I hate the United Nations, because you have people like this lecturing countries about health. Watch this woman.
6: Decriminalization is necessary for the right to health to be realized. Accountability is a communal expression that violations of dignity will not be tolerated. Effective accountability, therefore, strengthens social trust and reinforces the normative force of the right to health.
1: Lecture me more about my calorie intake, please.
3: She wasn't even lecturing you. She was just word salading all over the shop. She was just saying long words in order that sound good. But when you actually sit back and try to analyze what she had to say, all you heard was, I'm not healthy, I'm not healthy, I'm not healthy, but listen to me, I work for the UN and I'm not elected, but I'm going to try and control everything that goes on in your life, even though I'm a massive hypocrite. That's what she should have just sat there and said, because that's all anyone with two brain cells to rub together is thinking when they see stuff like that. Absolute embarrassment. 100%. Abolish the UN. It is a waste of time. And none of us asked for it.
1: Ever. Yeah. And it takes up space on the east side. Okay, Tony, got to leave it right there. We appreciate it. All right, coming up, country star Aaron Lewis is back with another pro-American album. Finally, a musician not afraid to...

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1: Country star Aaron Lewis is back, and you may remember him from the song Am I the Only One? Or if you watch this show, you damn well know he wasn't. But the lead singer of a rock band, Stained, obviously if you've heard, also has a career as a solo country singer, where he's released several albums that are pretty up, much right up my alley, unapologetically pro-American. His next album is set for release on July 17th, featuring the track Give My Country Back. Check this out.

0: Yeah, man. Looks like this album is probably going to be no different than the rest. Multi-platinum country artist Aaron Lewis. Sir, good to see you again. Huge new song. I got a chance. I get to sneak peek it. It's awesome.
1: Thank you.
0: Yeah. So, you know, you come out with this stuff. You initially came out with a few more before this, and you got rave reviews for conservatives, but a lot of hate over this stuff. When did hating America become like 30% of America's platform?
1: It's a really good question.
0: Yeah.
1: Seems like the indoctrination of our children is really paying off dividends for whoever it is that wants to see this country go down in flames.
0: Well, that's actually a really good point, because the way they've made these leaps and bounds towards this liberal agenda has been through our school stuff. Have you ever thought about writing a song maybe that could, you know, be more applicable to young kids to try to bring the patriotism back?
1: It's not a bad idea. I haven't explored that option yet, but
0: I'll take my royalties when you do that, though. I appreciate that.
1: I'll call you for sure.
0: Yeah. I want to get this. This is a bizarre story, actually. There was a social media post of someone unpacking merch from Taylor Swift, of all people. And the packing material, like the ground up pieces that were like cardboard and stuff around it, they were actually shredded copies of your latest album. This is real?
1: Unfortunately, it is real. It was literally a girl doing an unboxing video on TikTok, and as she's unboxing, the whole thing all happens all in real time, and she doesn't even know who I am. And the part about it, what I'm kind of irritated about, and the part about it that bothers me so much, is that that's my brand new record. That's not even a record that's out yet. It's not like it was leftovers from a record 4 records ago or something like that. We all share the same distribution companies.
0: Right.
1: We entrust them with our material to be, you know, protected and safe and for the insert of my record that doesn't even come out until the 17th.
0: Yeah.
1: To have been in the stuffing surrounding her gift box for her new single that's coming out for Toy Story 5.
0: That's crazy. Real quick, where do people find out about your tour coming up on this and your new album? Where can people get it?
1: I mean, you can get it anywhere, and finding out about stuff, the internet. I don't even have a laptop. I don't know whose laptop this is that I'm talking through right now.
0: I love it, man. Look, you and I have bumped into each other quite a few times. I love your music. I love you, man. I think you're doing a great job, so we appreciate it very much.
1: My pleasure. Good to see you, sir.
0: All right. We're going to have a little fun tonight. Lee Greenwood is no stranger to Newsmax, obviously. He loves us. We love him. Now he's produced a new video celebrating America's 250th birthday with fellow country star Drew Jacobs. So sit back, enjoy this one.

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0: You're watching An American Moment.
1: You know what I love? I love how the left always wants to take successful people's money. Like the government is somehow entitled to decide how the money that you invested your blood, your sweat, your tears, and your time and your life into somehow belongs to them, and it's at their jurisdiction. What's also funny is they believe that if they confiscated that money, they could somehow fix insert problem here. Obviously, with Elon crossing over $1 trillion status, this is their new take. Here, in an op-ed from USA Today, quote, all the world-saving things Musk's $1 trillion won't buy. Let's take a look at some of his suggestions. Well, actually, just one of them because I can't stomach it. Implementing a housing first model to end homelessness in the United States, which costs $9.63 billion annually, according to the National Alliance to End Homelessness. Musk's wealth has a large enough platform that he could pay for a program for a century, which is weird because we have something called HUD, and they have a budget of $78 billion a year, and they haven't figured that out yet. This reminds me of that time when some WHO moron was convinced that Elon could take $6 billion from his stash and just solve world hunger. And Elon was like, sweet, okay, give me an open-sourced, itemized list of what that $6 billion will be spent on and how it will solve world hunger, and I'll liquidate the stocks today. But they couldn't do that because it's not a thing. The government and these WHO and all these organizations, they don't have, like, they don't do anything they say they're going to do. Case in point, Jeff Bezos' ex-wife, Mackenzie Scott now, who didn't earn that money, by the way. So she just freely gives it away with her suicidal empathy. She has given away $26.3 billion to charity. I think that's like the largest individual donor ever. And what is a measurable thing she has donated to that has made it better? Well, let's take a look at this. Racial equity and social justice have received about $5 to $6.5 billion from her, includes organizations addressing systemic racism, which is not a thing, economic mobility for communities of color, and civil rights. And how has that worked out? Any measurable success in that where you can point to and say, hey, look, this dollar made this thing better off? No. There isn't, because if there was, they would hoist that person up or that family or that community onto like a pedestal to go around and raise more money off of that success. The one thing all of my research did point to was, drumroll please, have helped strengthen nonprofits' financial stability and increase their community impact. So it's good for organizations that employ people with a mission to do something, but they literally can't point to any specific success that they did with that. Right. Let's keep this going. Education, $4.5 to $5 billion, with a significant portion to higher ed like HSBC or HSBCUs, scholarships, K-12 programs. And how's that working out? Oh, that's right. Education in America is basically at an all-time low. This reminds me of the LeBron James-backed I Promise School, where every eighth grader failed math. Again, no concept of how to manage money at any level here. Here's a great ambiguous one that I'm sure makes libs sleep well at night. Economic security, mobility, housing, livelihoods, another $4 to $5 billion from Ms. Scott. Again, all the press releases are of the actual grant and how good it is for the organizations, but I can't find anyone that took a peg and were like, yes, this made someone's life better. Let's do a couple more here. Public health, mental health, another $2.5 to $4 billion. Okay. Nutritional, food security, behavioral health, and yet we are more obese now than ever before, so that was a waste of money. In fact, we're the only country in the world where the primary health concern among poor people is actually obesity. LGBTQ rights and inclusion, $1 to $2 billion. What rights are hindered for gay people? They just had this pride parade where they're marching up and down naked. I can't do that as a straight cursed person. Gender equity, women's rights, another $1 to $2 billion for that. Again, what are you fighting for with this money? There is no rights that men have that women don't. It didn't go to protecting women's sports, that's for sure. Environment, climate, that's another $2 to $3 billion while she flies around on a private jet. No measurable success. So tell me, again, public advocates, government people, and socialists, what would you do with Elon's $1 trillion that he's paid taxes on, by the way? And if you want that so bad, why are you not advocating to take the nearly $200 billion not being taxed that is growing in endowments of huge universities paying professors and administrators exorbitant salaries while you still pay or your kids pay sometimes $200,000 for some BS degree? All these groups and organizations and governments have proven they cannot effectively spend money. Michigan spent like $1.8 billion on jobs initiative, created 602 jobs. You could have given everybody $3 million each cash. It would have been fine. Anyway, whatever. It is what it is. Waste your money at your will. Before we go, are we finally getting answers on the Congressional Slush Fund? Ooh, next!

0: Okay, so this is like a breaking story we've been following forever. The Congressional Slush Fund, the House has actually just voted 420-0. They've never agreed on literally anything except for oxygen to disclose the names of the members who have used American taxpayer dollars to settle sexual misconduct charges. Finally, we're going to know who took your money. Probably voted that way because the people in it aren't in Congress anymore. They charged to the name of the, you know, this was all done by Thomas Massie. Love him or hate him, he's the one who pushed this thing. And the House Ethics Committee and the Office of Congressional Workplace Rights to release the names within 60 days. Nancy Mace, Rob, was the only person who just voted present. I'm interested why.
1: That is weird. I don't understand. Yeah, and obviously it's unanimous, or 420 minus Nancy Mace present, because who's going to be the one person that says, no, we're not going to disclose who's paying out our dollars to, you know, hush money for, what, sexual misconduct, sexual assault?
0: Yeah.
1: Claims like-

0: Supreme Court, whatever. You can't count on them. They're all over the map. Even the ones we kind of like, that we wanted to like, I think they got Trump derangement syndrome. There's something just off about the court. I'm done being disappointed by these guys. Then again, they do come through sometimes. It's just kind of a whatever thing for me. Some of the cases they come through on, obvious. But some of the other obvious cases, they cave. They go weak. Amy Coney Barrett hates Trump. And here's my proof. She gave him such a look. Look at that. After a State of the Union, she detests that man. You don't need a body. You don't have to be an FBI interrogator to know there's something up there. You know, look, Supreme Court justices, maybe we should put them on military bases. Seriously, like protected from everybody else because they live in the real world. And I know that's kind of good, but they're bombarded with Trump derangement syndrome media all the time. And also in Washington, especially people who despise Trump. Oh, you're not going to let that monster get away with it, are you? That's what they hear all the time. President Trump deserves a lot of credit for getting those three justices confirmed, doesn't he, right? He got three in one term. That's pretty good. Now, you do your best. President Trump did his part. Some of them came down with Trump derangement syndrome. It comes and goes, but it's a thing. Now, one of the reasons why some of us should be done being frustrated with the Supreme Court, it's Congress's fault. A lot of this stuff is Congress's fault. And in the olden days, Congress actually wasn't that half bad. They weren't afraid to tackle substantive issues that were sometimes boring, sometimes, I don't know, not exactly putting them on the front page of the newspaper, but they did it. They toiled. Today, the current crop, and there are a handful of people up there I like, they're addicted to social media. They just want to be popular. They just want TV shows. They're not like they used to be. And they probably were never all that great. Look, September 11th, 2001, it's a day I remember well. I was actually there at 4 p.m. in the afternoon, just before World Trade Center 7 came down. And one of the reasons why that happened, according to the 9/11 Commission, and it wasn't half bad, actually. A couple of problems, but they said Congress was to blame, that they had a focus on personal investigations, possible scandals, and issues designed to generate media attention. That's the kind of stuff they focused on. Next, please. The unglamorous but essential work of oversight has been neglected, and few members, past or present, believe it is performed well. We happen to have a great guy in Congressman Comer, but there's other forms of oversight, and it's drudgery, and it's not fun. And the superficial, stupid, shallow media doesn't care. It's still important. Instead, we have clowns like this now.
1: They even decided that they would tax penguins.
2: What?
1: Because their two islands are included. I forgot the names of the islands. They're not here.
3: This is the room where we hang our towels. This is the room where we move our bowels. And the teacher made him change it to this is the room where we hang our towels. This is the room where we take care of our personal needs.
1: Good morning, everybody. And welcome back. Who's happy to be here? Raise your hands.
0: Lawmakers. It used to mean something. A United States senator. As a kid, I kind of looked up to them. I thought it was a big deal. No higher calling. So Congress stinks. And the Supreme Court, you know, somebody said last night, maybe Alan Dershowitz said that when it comes to the Constitution, it was written by farmers for farmers. and too many lawyer types and judges have made it unnecessarily complicated because they want to stay in business. They want to seem special. They want to charge people. There are some great lawyers out there, but it gets a little bit carried away. This was a case I was interested in. Can you carry guns in Washington, D.C.? Heller versus the District of Columbia. I thought I knew the issue pretty well until I tuned in to oral arguments.
4: Important regulatory interests of these particularly dangerous weapons is clearly a significant regulatory and important regulatory interest. In two respects, this is removed from the core of the amendment. Even if it is not limited to militia service, even the court below, no one doubts that that was, as the court below said, the most salient objective. So this is in the penumbra or the periphery, not the core. It was undoubtedly aimed principally, if not exclusively, at national legislation, which displaced the laws in all the states, rural as well as urban. Here you've got local legislation responsive to local needs, and this is local legislation in the seat of the government, where Congress, which was created in order to protect the security of the national government, and where it would be extraordinary to assume that this is the one place, if you're not going to incorporate it, the one area in the United States where no government, free of the strictures of the Second Amendment, could control dangerous weapons.
0: I got about a third of it. A third. And I know something about the Second Amendment, but there are other things they talk about when it comes to mergers and acquisitions and stock transactions, and nobody knows what's going on. And anyway, that's one of the reasons why they are who they are. I guess it's the way it is. Birthright citizenship. I'm disappointed. You're disappointed, I think. I mean, look, the Constitution, again, that simple document that was written for simple people, right? Regular people, Americans, you wrote that for the people, the people. And the 14th Amendment is in this Constitution. Now, it does say pretty explicitly, okay, roll it, please. All persons born or naturalized in the United States are citizens of the United States. Seems kind of like cut and dried. If you're born here, you're a citizen, period. Well, there's no period there, actually. Not the case. And this is where you have to go a little bit deeper. What were the founders thinking? What were the people around the Civil War thinking and intending when this thing was written? Here's J.D. Vance. I think he's great on this issue.
5: If you come here on vacation and you have a baby in an American hospital, that baby doesn't become an American citizen. If you're an illegal alien and you come here temporarily, hopefully, your child does not become an American citizen by virtue of just having been born on American soil. It's a very basic principle in American immigration law that if you want to become an American citizen and you've done it the right way, and the American people in their collective wisdom have welcomed you into our national community, then you become a citizen. But temporary residents, people who come in here, whether legally or illegally, and don't plan to stay, their children shouldn't become American citizens. I don't know any country that does that or why we would be different.
0: Beautiful. Makes perfect sense. So that 14th Amendment can't be this cut and dried, right? No, it's not. And you do have to go a little bit deeper. What were they thinking? Who did this apply to? Slaves. After the Civil War, they wanted to make it clear that slaves were citizens too, okay? And the children of slaves. And that was something that had to be wrestled with. The 14th Amendment is all about that. And now what's going to befall us? Sam Alito, who's not retiring, by the way, fake news rumor. Thank goodness he's not retiring. In my judgment, the court has made a mistake that will seriously affect the country's future. Wow. Keep going. Suppose that a person's only connection to this country is that he was born here to a mother who was present just long enough to give birth and then quickly returned to her native country. Great points here. Suppose that country is a strategic adversary or enemy of the United States. Suppose the child never visited the United States and was inculcated with hatred of this country. He's on fire. Keep going, please. According to this court, now that a person is a citizen of the United States, he can enter and leave the country as he pleases. He can travel the world on a United States passport. That's wrong. We have one more. Yes, even if he plots to harm this country, he cannot be deprived of his status as a citizen, at least under current precedent. It makes no sense. And that's why President Trump, I believe, the first night in office, sat down and wrote an important executive order fixing this birthright citizenship situation.
6: This next order relates to the definition of birthright citizenship under the 14th Amendment of the United States.
7: That's a good one. Birthright. That's a big one.
8: What about that one in the court? That one is likely to be challenged.
7: Could be. We think we have good ground, but you could be right. I mean, you'll find out. It's ridiculous. We're the only country in the world that does this with birthright, as you know. And it's just absolutely ridiculous. But, you know, we'll see. We think we have very good grounds.
6: Sir,
7: people have wanted to do this for decades.
0: It's true. But I have heard some quibbling today. Oh, we should not have done the executive order. He should have gone to Congress first and tried something smaller, piecemeal on tourism. Well, I don't see it that way. Number one, Congress. What a dysfunctional mess. We just talked about that. Getting things done through this body, unfortunately, sadly, even tragically, is the SAVE Act. Save America. They won't do that. They won't move on that. I want to talk about a couple of other things. Afghanistan, when people were coming into this country, right, after, well, Biden lost it, this was, what do they like to say, an existential threat to America. How about those caravans of illegals who were just coming at the border relentlessly and thinking that they could get through? And under Biden, they did get through. Rushing the border. These things happened. And I think why President Trump signed an executive order, because the danger was so intense. And sometimes they use a phrase. They always use it to describe President Trump. They never use it to describe real crises that are facing our countries. This is broken down, bitter judge, possibly has some sort of physiological problem, Michael Luttig. Used to be a conservative. Now he's a raging maniac liberal. Can't stand that George W. Bush didn't put him on the Supreme Court. He also worked for Boeing. All right, you got to factor that in. Remember when President Trump messed up the project, the contract? Boeing was ripping us off with all the Air Force Ones. Anyway, this guy lost his mind.
9: Donald Trump and his allies and supporters are a clear and present danger to American democracy.
0: That was really something when he said that. A clear and present danger to American democracy. And it wasn't just Donald Trump. It was his supporters. It was me. It was you, maybe. And what is a clear and present danger? Go ahead and put the second one up full, if you don't mind. One that justifies limitation of a right, such as freedom of speech or press. In other words, they can break the law to stop what they perceive as the threat. Maybe that's why Luttig was so hesitant, because he realized just how significant that, you know, other idiots on the news, they just throw it around because it sounds cool.
10: A clear and present danger. Democrats painting a damning picture of a lawless president.
11: Donald Trump is a clear and present danger to our country.
12: Now they understand what so many of us have been saying for so long, and that is that Donald Trump presents a clear and present danger and that he is a national security threat.
0: All right. None of them bothered to look up what that word means, like we just did. Clear and present danger. So, Big O' Barnett, one of my favorite J6ers, right? Putting his feet up on Nancy Pelosi's desk was a clear and present danger to America. How does that compare to, I don't know, the situation with all those crazy people coming in from Afghanistan totally unvetted, or the people rushing the border, and on and on and on. Those things on the right, a clear and present danger. And I believe that's why President Trump had to sign that executive order, do something drastic and immediate the first night in office. Hasn't worked out in the Supreme Court. Go figure. Somehow we'll figure out this thing. I think he had to do it. I'm glad he did. We'll see what happens next. All right, stay with us. We've got some other cool stuff coming up, including Tom Kane Jr. Did you hear about that congressman who's all down in the dumps? Took 3 months off because of depression. Could you do that? Could anybody else do that? Also, Charlie Kirk. It's interesting what Elon Musk is saying about him and another legacy that I never considered. It's a beautiful revelation. We'll be right back.
13: Welcome back to Yeah, That's a Pepper Thing. First up, we've got Harrison wrapping his Dr. Pepper in a tiny quilt so it feels at home. Oh, how tender. That's a Pepper Thing. And over to Becca, who's whispering affirmations to her can.
14: You're sweet. You're unique. You're the best thing I ever poured over ice.
13: She swears it makes it taste better. It's not a science thing, but it's a Pepper Thing. Why do they all do it? All for that sweet, delicious, truly one-of-a-kind taste of Dr. Pepper. It's a Pepper Thing.

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0: I like the thing about transgender, about men playing in women's sports. That's going away, thankfully. But other things, you know, mail-in voting. Mail-in voting is dangerous. Mail-in voting is, it's weird. And we don't have voting season. The Constitution says election day. And they even say it's like the first Tuesday in November, something along those lines. It's like the first, it had to do with the harvest. They have a day. It's that day. Now, this was kind of solidified after that fiasco of Bush v. Gore. Who remembers, huh? That was a wild time. Remember that judge who was looking at the ballots and with his eyeballs popping out of his head? He was cool. I liked him. I think he was trying to figure out, you know, really who, how they intended to vote. You heard about Carter, Jimmy Carter, and James Baker. James Baker, Secretary of State under George H.W. Bush, and of course, Jimmy Carter, President of the United States. They came together and they came out with a report that issued real dire warnings about mail-in voting and this whole, you know, vote over a couple of weeks, vote over a couple of months. That's not a good thing. And for one brief shining moment, Bill Barr, the attorney general, before he got all nervous and strange and started really, he just lost it. He lost his mojo. He was so afraid, President Trump says, of getting impeached. But this is not then. He was on fire and raising valid concerns about this mail-in voting and changing the rules mid-election.
1: The bipartisan commission chaired by Jimmy Carter and James Baker said back in 2009 that mail-in voting is fraught with the risk of fraud and coercion.
2: But since then,
1: since that time, there have been in the newspapers, in networks, academic studies saying it is open to fraud and coercion.
0: You know, we talk about fraud. We don't talk about the coercion part. He's right, coercion. Let's take a. This is one of the takeaways from that report. Mail-in voting. What do you mean by coercion? Fraud, I understand. Coercion, somebody saying, you better vote for that guy or else. So we used to vote in secret. When you vote in person, it's in secret, right? James Madison was the guy, one of many, who said, this is important. Secrecy in voting, the only radical cure for those arts of electioneering which poison the very fountain of liberty. That's very wordy. But he was saying electioneering, campaigning, all that stuff. You got to leave it and make your own personal decision in secret. That's why in the olden days we had curtains, right? Remember that big handle? Here's the lady coming out after she voted in secret. And still some machines to this day have voting curtains or vinyl something or other, so you can do it in secret. What happens when you are home and you got to vote in front of a husband or a wife or a neighbor? Anything can happen. Anything. Who remembers the honeymooners? Who remembers the classic, I mean, the Lost episodes? And Ralph got all political and so did Norton. And he tried to tell Alice how to vote.
3: When we go down to the polls tonight, I don't want you to wear that button.
4: I can't wear this button, Ralph.
3: Why not?
4: I'm not voting for Penrose. I'm for Harper.
3: Oh. You're for who?
4: I'm for Harper.
3: You can't be for Harper. I'm for Penrose, and I'm your husband. Everybody knows that a wife has to vote the same way that her husband votes. It's been going on for years.
4: Oh, that's absolutely ridiculous, Ralph. A woman votes the way she wants to vote, not the way her husband tells her to.
3: You are voting for Penrose.
4: I am voting for Harper because he happens to be for people like us, not like your man, Penrose.
3: Harper isn't for people like us, Alice. Harper's for the big shot. Penrose is for the little man. And that's what I am, Alice. I'm a little man. A little man. Don't you dare say it.

They make me so happy. But really, I mean, some TV stations take this on. They think it's about domestic abuse. Ralph would never lay a hand on Alice, although certainly he threatened to send her to the moon. Alice voted, and spoiler alert, Ralph forgot to register. But it's serious, all right? What if you send these ballots, you know, en masse to the nursing home, right? And you got some person there who says, no, vote this way. Or what about somebody in the hospital? This is a real thing, the coercion aspect of it all. So the mail-in, it sounds so righteous and beautiful. It's not. It's fraught and dangerous. Fraud and coercion. Jimmy Carter, believe it or not, was right. All right. When we come back, we've got some that Charlie Kirk situation. And Tom Kane Jr., congressman who took 3 months off because he was feeling down in the dumps. Is that okay? We'll be right back.

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1: From President Trump, Truth Social. Yes, big win. The United States Supreme Court just ruled against men playing in women's sports. Wow. That takes that ridiculous situation off the table. And it was absolutely ridiculous. You've seen it. We've all seen it. People pretending that this is normal or even wholesome. It's detrimental to people's health, including, oh, by the way, the athletes, the trans athletes. They may not know it. Look, we're going to bring in a moment a great expert, Admiral Brian Christine, Assistant Secretary for Health at the U.S. Department of Health and Human Services. Admiral, I know this is something the administration wanted from a policy point of view, from a health point of view, from every point of view. Congratulations. How are you? And what do you think?
2: Greg, I'm doing well. Thanks for having me on this evening. This is a massive victory for President Trump and his administration. It is a massive victory for sports in our country. It's a massive victory for little girls, little boys, female and male athletes. It's a massive victory for every mother and father. It's a great win for the country.
1: Such common sense, but there's also medical science behind why this is so good. Could you give us a little preview on anything like along those lines, including harmful to the transgender individual undergoing all this this treatment at such a young age?
2: Yeah, it is. You know, sex, gender is not, it's immutable. It can't change. There are males and there are females. And when it comes to sports, we should have females playing against females, males playing against males. And so when states want to set up, or communities want to set up, they want to have female-only sports, it only makes sense. Let girls play against girls. I see this push from the left. Their push is to try to blur the differences between the sexes. They try to tell little boys they can be little girls, little girls they can be little boys. It's a lie. It's absolutely false. And so this ruling today by the court, 6-3 ruling, which empowers states to say, no, we are going to reserve girl sports for biological girls. It's common sense. It's gold standard science. It is the absolute right thing to do.
1: How much damage was done by the Biden administration? You know, utterly shocking their stances, but somehow, again, from the left, they portrayed it as righteous. This is Rachel Levine, who I think actually had your job or possibly adjacent to it. Let's listen to her, him on this matter. C08, please.
3: We really want to base our treatment and to affirm and to support and empower these youth, not to limit their participation in activities and sports, and even limit their ability to get gender affirmation treatment in their state.
2: No, you're right.
1: Delivered kind
2: Rachel,
1: of. It, yeah.
2: No, I'm sorry. Rachel Levine, yes, was the prior Assistant Secretary for Health. That's my spot. I like to say I am President Trump's upgrade in the office of the Assistant Secretary for Health. He sat there speaking those words, pushing this agenda. The left pushed this agenda. Admiral Levine absolutely doing that. No, it does. It's not affirming care. They talk about gender affirming care. It is sex rejecting care. It's castrating chemicals, mutilating surgeries, inflicted upon our confused children. Gender dysphoria is a mental condition. It should be treated with compassionate counseling. And I believe, as a Catholic Christian, pastoral care, if that's what the parents want, but not these mutilating surgeries or castrating chemicals. We shouldn't be letting little boys into girl sports. We shouldn't let boys in girl sports. We shouldn't let men into women's sports. That's common sense. It's science. Admiral Levine, he was completely wrong. I think there's probably, you know, there's so many things that are different about the Trump administration versus the Biden administration. But in this administration, in the office of the Assistant Secretary for Health, you have a man in a man's uniform. Then you had a man in a woman's uniform. And you had an administration that pushed little girls to have to compete against boys. It was wrong then. It's wrong now. Great victory today.
1: Ketanji Brown Jackson. This is a doozy of a statement from her, dissent. A transgender woman penalized for being perceived as aggressive has experienced discrimination on the basis of sex just as much as a cisgender woman has. Talk about twisting yourself into a pretzel. What was the motive by the Biden administration? Why did some people come out so strongly in favor of this policy, which seemed to come out of nowhere with the passion that they was it a moneymaker? Was it perversion, a power grab of some type? What was going on with Biden and, quite frankly, the Biden allies? And they got a lot of them in big media.
2: Well, it may be all of those things, Greg. I tell you, there certainly was a financial component, because we have seen that in these so-called gender dysphoria clinics, they make massive profits. I'm sure there was a financial component. There was a whole ethos that says there's really no difference between men and women, and so little boys can be little girls, little girls can be little boys. That Luciferian ethos was certainly present in the last administration. Again, just absolutely wrong. Arguing against basic biology and basic science and taking these confused children and telling them they could be the other sex, and then subjecting them to these chemicals and these hormones and these surgeries, absolutely damaging. When you hear stories of detransitioners, those who were coerced into transitioning previously, and then they realize, no, I really am the sex that I was born with, and now they have to suffer with almost, you know, it can be a lifetime of complications and issues. When you hear the detransitioner stories, it really does break your heart. So this emphasis in the last administration on telling little boys they can be little girls, this emphasis on making girls compete against boys, absolutely wrong, absolutely, in my opinion, amoral, ascientific. Today was a great victory.
1: And now that this is kind of moving off the table, you can focus on this. Took up a lot of time and a lot of resources and a lot of attention. Am I right? And it served as a major distraction. I mean, there are a lot of other things to be the Assistant Secretary of Health on that are kind of more germane and healthy for people.
2: Well, there's so much that we're doing here at HHS under Secretary Kennedy, under President Trump's leadership, doing things to make America healthier than she's ever been, doing things to make America greater than she's ever been. But I will say, we can't take our foot off the accelerator when it comes to defending these children, children with gender dysphoria, because if we turn our attention away, then the left is going to try to play their same games again, going to try to convince these children they can be what they are not. So absolutely, absolutely, we have to continue to focus on this. We have to continue to make sure we defend and stand up for our children. We have to make sure that we stand up for girls in girls' sports. So that's why I'm glad the court ruled 6-3 as they did today. And you're right, it's the typical players, Sotomayor, Jackson, Kagan, all, you know, in the dissent, in the minority. It's clear that the victory today is a victory for America.
1: Congratulations and thank you, Admiral Brian Christine, the Assistant Secretary for Health at the U.S. Department of Health and Human Services. 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All the best.
2: Thank you, Greg. God bless you and have a happy 4th, brother.
1: Yes, indeed. Okay, thank you very much. You too, Admiral, and we'll be right back.

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0: Schmidt, weeknights.
1: So that is Congressman Tom Kaine Jr., Republican from New Jersey. Some 4 years ago, here is Tom Kaine Jr. more recently. And he definitely looks like he's been through something. So he was missing for 3 months. He took 3 months off. He said he was getting some sort of medical procedure. And today he told us why he was gone, and we learned for the first time.
2: So I believe that I owe an explanation to the people of New Jersey's 7th District, to my colleagues in this chamber, and to the American people for my absence. Several months ago, due to health concerns, I entered the hospital for some testing. I did not believe that this would result in a long-term stay. I was given the diagnosis of depression. Now, when people hear the word depression, many people think simply feel it means feeling sad. But depression is so much more than that. It is physical. It is emotional. And until you experience it yourself, it is difficult to fully understand how powerful this illness can be.
1: Joined by two experts, and we're privileged to have both of you, Dr. Carol Lieberman, board-certified psychiatrist, and Dr. Yosef Witt During, also board-certified. These individuals are at the top of their field. Welcome. Thank you very, very much. And Dr. Lieberman, first to you, how does that strike you? You saw his announcement, his self-assessment, and what the doctors told him. What do you think of all that?
3: Well, first of all, I think it was very courageous of him to make this announcement. There are some people who have already supported him, but there are also detractors, people who a lot of people don't understand. Like what he said is true. We use the word depression, you know, it's we just toss it around, like I'm depressed today, things like that. But what he's talking about is most likely major depression. And that is something that he would need to be hospitalized for. But, you know, there was something interesting in the way he described it. He said, several months ago, due to health concerns, I entered the hospital for some testing. I was given the diagnosis of depression. So it seems to imply that he actually had some physical problem that they needed to rule out, you know, to figure out what that was. And it turned out to be depression, because depression, major depression, can show itself in physical problems.
1: Thank you. And Dr. Yosef Witt During, your thoughts, please, on this episode and how he's handled it and the reaction and your reaction.
4: Yeah. Greg, so this is not a typical episode of depression. I mean, he was away for about 4 months and he was hospitalized for a really long time. When people hear depression, I think they think, you know, it's being a little bit blue, you know, and there's a lot of people out there on antidepressants who have been diagnosed with depression and they're turning up to work. But that didn't happen with Congressman Kaine. He was hospitalized. And so that immediately makes me think that this was quite a severe state that he was in. We wonder about things like suicidality. We wonder about, you know, being unable to care for himself at that time. You know, in medicine and in psychiatry, we have something called we want someone in the least restrictive setting. And so here was someone that needed to be hospitalized for months at a time. So this was pretty serious what happened.
1: Well, OK, I get that. He also had the means to check into the hospital. You know, a lot of people don't. And he chose not to resign. This is a major portion of his congressional term, unavailable without explanation. I mean, he didn't tell us why. I'm wondering, you know, lots of people do come down with depression. He was the son of a governor, and I know that's not. Dr. Lieberman, are people of privilege? They can avail themselves of a hospital, you know, for psychiatric. I've never heard of a poor person doing that. Let me put it to you that way.
3: Well, poor people do end up in hospitals, but unfortunately, the difference is that a poor person wouldn't get to be in the hospital for four weeks or 4 months or whatever, however much of that time he was in the hospital. The unfortunate situation is that today people are thrown out of the hospital if their insurance, you know, or if they're on, public assistance or some kind of thing like that, or even regular insurance, if it's not covering it, then they get thrown out. And that's a big problem with our mental health system today, because when people go in and out, they can't get to the bottom of it. And I think that that's something that we have to really give him credit for. You know, he did want to get back to work, but his doctor said, you need to get healthy, you need to go through the whole thing, which means psychotherapy. In other words, not just, they didn't just give him a prescription and send him home. They actually treated him more intensively, which, yes, that does have something to do with his economic status.
1: Thank you, Dr. Yosef Witt-During. I noticed his voice was a little bit slurred. I've heard him speak before. He speaks differently now. Do they still do, what do they call it, the electroshock therapy? Is that, I mean, I know you're a doctor, you probably can't, but his speech was different. Would that be a result of treatment for severe depression?
4: It's hard to know, but I would say that's definitely something that you would think about. I mean, to be hospitalized for that period of time, usually that means you try multiple different medications, usually pretty strong ones. I mean, a lot of people with severe depression end up on both antidepressants and antipsychotics. And if it is treatment resistant, and there's reason to believe that it may have been so, because he was hospitalized for so long, at that point, most psychiatrists would consider something like electroshock therapy, which does have those, along with the medications, can have the side effects where it can change your speech and it can also impact cognition afterwards.
1: Well, thank you very much for your observations. I respect you guys. I've been in treatment myself, and so I respect what you do. And if the congressman is watching, I do have one recommendation. Seriously, the Bible. I know he's a man of faith, and it certainly helped me out. And I think it could help him out, but just that's how I feel. But I know you guys could help too. Dr. Carol Lieberman, Dr. Yosef Witt-During, thank you very, very much. We'll see you on social media and beyond, and we'll be right back.
0: Order for Jennifer C.
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1: Charlie Kirk still can't believe what they did to him. But here's a lesson. Elon Musk brought this to the attention of the world. The people and how they reacted and how they react to things they don't know. Hear this guy out, all right? He's going to say some offensive things, but he comes through in the end. He's wearing glasses. And again, Elon Musk wanted everybody to see this. And I think it's very interesting.
2: I'm actually glad that Charlie Kirk was murdered, but probably not for the reason you think. I was at work when I first found out. A fellow employee had wandered up to me, cell phone in hand, and asked, "Did you hear that Charlie Kirk just got assassinated?" And I, without even a moment's hesitation, responded, "Good! That Nazi white supremacist piece of shit." I had never before witnessed such a perfectly blended expression of disgust, disappointment, sadness, and surprise, all through the window of another man's eyes, or experienced a silence so uncomfortable as the one that followed. And although that look on his face now haunts me more and more with each passing day, at the time, it only made me distrustful and upset. But little did I know that the sentence which followed would end up becoming the most profoundly psychologically impactful question that I've ever been confronted with. Have you ever actually watched any of his debates? I decided to end the conversation immediately. This man was clearly a lost cause, one of those intellectually dishonest Kool-Aid drinking types who refuses to engage in good faith with any perspective which contradicts their outstandingly narrow and propagandized worldview. And by this man, I mean me. Because I hadn't actually watched any of his debates. I was basing literally every single thing I believe about a human being with thousands of hours worth of publicly available recordings of himself openly expressing his opinions on a small handful of out-of-context clips that had been curated for me by algorithms and media organizations being funded by the political opposition. I foamed at the mouth, right along with the rest of those rabid and bloodthirsty dogs, gleefully mocking those who had been saddened by his death and downplaying the atrocity of it all by suggesting that political violence is just an unfortunate yet necessary step toward our coveted socialist revolution.
1: Wow. I thought he was the FedEx guy. Remember that commercial? But it's right. You see, people do that. I do that sometimes. We've got more from this individual when we come back.

0: Welcome back to Yeah, That's a Pepper Thing. First up, we've got Harrison wrapping his Dr. Pepper in a tiny quilt so it feels at home. Oh, how tender. That's a Pepper Thing! And over to Becca, who's whispering affirmations to her can.
1: You're sweet. You're unique. You're the best thing I ever poured over ice.
0: She swears it makes it taste better. It's not a science thing, but it's a Pepper Thing! Why do they all do it? All for that sweet, delicious, truly one-of-a-kind taste of Dr. Pepper. It's a Pepper Thing!

0: is justice denied.
1: That is, until I began to notice a common thread. The exact same comment being repeated ad nauseum in nearly every single online space. Have you ever actually watched any of his debates? I didn't think much of it at first. Of course right-wingers are all regurgitating the exact same talking point. They're in a cult. They're brainwashed. It was an ordinary and boring morning on the day I found out that I am a monster. In that moment where my curiosity got the best of me and I decided to click on some random YouTube thumbnail of Charlie Kirk with his goofy and gummy smile in an attempt to reaffirm my preconceived biases. And it was an unusually stressful afternoon on that very same day when I spoke to my father for the first time in years, despite the fact that he had always loved and supported me unconditionally. And it was a never-ending sleepless night, coming to terms with the fact that literally every single thing I thought I hated about the right, the bigotry, stupidity, violence, vitriol, and narrow-mindedness was actually just an outward projection of hatred toward my own self. Charlie Kirk is my hero. He opened my eyes to the cruel and manipulative nature of our political media, brought my family back together, and taught me how to love again. And to anyone who takes issue or offense with that, I'm going to do exactly what he would have done, and challenge you to answer a simple, honest, and straightforward question. Have you ever actually watched any of...
2: Earl! Tonight, a major victory for common sense. The U.S. Supreme Court upholding a ban on men playing in women's sports. We're tracking the latest decisions just handed down.
3: Temporary, Matt.
2: Well, they can take the cash or face the consequences. DHS sending out a new warning to illegals who are supposed to be here temporarily. Take a free ride home or wait to be tracked down and arrested. And New York City's multi-billion-dollar budget disaster. Bo Dietl will join us with his reaction to all the madness coming from Muslim Mayor Zohran Mamdani. All that and much more. The Pulse starts now.

0: Good evening, friends, and welcome to The Pulse. I am David Harris, Jr. Well, first up tonight, a historic day for accountability at the U.S. Supreme Court. Always left some wins there. The High Court handed down a victory for common sense, biology, and for women's sports. The justices are upholding state laws in Idaho and West Virginia that protect girls' athletics from being invaded by men. But you won't hear that from the legacy media. Oh, no. Instead, the corporate news anchors are bending over backwards to protect the radical activist agenda. They are desperately trying to frame this decision as nothing more than a political win for President Trump.
1: President Trump, early in his second term, very extravagantly signed executive orders in this space to protect women's sports for women only and girls.
2: I can certainly tell you that if you just contemplate how the president talks about this issue, he will consider this a very significant win and will largely take some credit for bringing this to the cultural forefront.
3: Rarely does a day go by here at the White House when the president doesn't rail against the participation of transgendered female athletes in girls and women's sports.
4: But certainly a blow to that transgender community and student athletes on this last day of Pride Month.
0: Well, in their rush to avoid triggering an extremely loud minority, they completely ignore the tens of millions of everyday Americans who agree with this ruling. Worst of all, they have completely erased the routinely forgotten female athletes who spent years to reach peak performance, only to have had their titles and scholarships stolen. These are the women who are celebrating today.
5: Fairness is not discriminatory, and it is consistent with Title IX. This should embolden every legislator to protect female athletes. It is not hateful, it is loving, and it is right. And this is what justice looks like.
0: Yes, this is what justice looks like. And President Trump, he's celebrating as well. Just like those young women you just heard from. He posted this message on Truth Social. Big win. The United States just ruled against men playing in women's sports. Wow, that takes that ridiculous situation off the table. Joining me now, two former federal prosecutors, Doug Burns and Jim Trustees. Thank you both so much for joining The Pulse this evening. Doug, first out to you. Break down this ruling for us. Now, President Trump says the issue is over, but that's not necessarily the case, is it?
6: Well, yeah, I mean, with Supreme Court decisions, obviously, you don't just snap your fingers and have it implemented immediately. The most notable example probably of all time was Brown versus Board of Ed, where for decades and decades, there were, you know, vicious battles over it. I'm not suggesting that's going to be the case here. But no, this was, as you said, a very important common sense thing. You had a totally unfair advantage, you know. And I'm very, very pleased that they did this. To your question, I'm not avoiding it. You know, we'll see how it plays out. It's going to be state by state. It's going to cause a lot of problems, too, because people ostensibly, one person I won't claim credit today, made the point that athletes may go to a school in a place, a jurisdiction, you know, which doesn't allow it and so on and so forth. But, you know, it's going to take time to sort out, as you pointed out.
0: Well, it's still a big win. Now, in the ruling, Justice Kavanaugh specifically noted that biological differences create safety risks and unfair competition. Jen, from a legal standpoint, how does this shift the burden of proof back onto activists trying to force their way into women's locker rooms?
7: Well, it does just that. I mean, it's a huge deterrent because when you have the Supreme Court finally weighing in on this issue, even if there's nuance, even if there's room for state-by-state battles, the ultimate answer is one they kind of know, and that is the Supreme Court is going to follow common sense. You know, and I should probably recuse. I have three daughters that all participated in sports. But I'll tell you, the notion of a transgender man in the locker room with any of them would not have sat well. I mean, we didn't have that problem. But, you know, the one point that I think is kind of lost on a lot of partisans here is that when you talk about women in sports, it's kind of a zero-sum game. You know, when you lose a record or you lose a scholarship because a man can swim faster because of their muscle mass, that's actually hurting these young women that you showed celebrating out there today. So I do think it's a huge win for common sense and a huge win for families of female athletes. And I think, yeah, there'll still be litigation, but it's like the war is over. Now there's just some skirmishes.
0: Yeah, and it's crazy that it took the Supreme Court to hand down a decision that men shouldn't be competing with women. J- just asinine. Now, turning to another major decision handed down today, the High Court struck down President Trump's executive order ending birthright citizenship. Now, the media is framing this as a defeat for the White House and acting like this law is untouchable. But the truth is, several other countries like the UK, Ireland, Australia, and even India have put restrictions on or even revoked birthright citizenship entirely. Doug, what doors remain open for Congress now to possibly act on this?
6: Well, it's interesting because this played out poorly in the sense that the president, you know, took it upon himself to try to do it by executive order. We all knew that that wasn't going to fly and it was going to be struck down. But, you know, you read my mind because I had been saying all along, and I'm sure Jim perhaps was also, that they could easily come out with exactly what Justice Kavanaugh said, which is you're not going to declare it as a constitutional right, and you're going to leave it open to Congress to add an additional exemption like the ones about if your parents are diplomats, you're not a citizen. And now we're going to add into the statute that if your parents entered the United States illegally, you're not a citizen. But I think Chief Justice Roberts, Amy Coney Barrett, you know, judges are human beings. I think somewhere in their mind was the fact that Trump took it upon himself, perhaps. I'm very, very, very disappointed with the opinion because I've read a fair amount of, you know, some of the scholarship on it. And I do not believe that at the time, 1868, there was any intent to have a child be a citizen, for example, and the parents subject to being kicked out of the country, thus ripping the family apart. You tell me that policymakers in 1868 wanted that? No, not at all. So very disappointing. No. But the vice president just said in an interview, the silver lining is it was 5-4. So there will be room down the road, hopefully.
0: Yeah, hopefully there will be room down the road. That is a close ruling. Now, President Trump did respond to the birthright citizenship ruling with this post on Truth Social saying, quote, I would like to congratulate President Xi and the great country of China on their massive birthright citizenship win. Obviously, some massive sarcasm there from the president. But, Jim, what's stopping our adversaries from allowing people to fly here, have a baby, fly home, and then raise them to just hate the United States of America?
7: Yeah, I mean, not much for the moment. And look, when you read the opinion, I have to say, whether you agree or disagree with the bottom line of the majority, it's a fascinating read. I mean, you literally are reading about Civil War, Emancipation Proclamation, Reconstruction, Dred Scott, English common law, you know, all these concepts. And it goes to show, particularly if you read Justice Thomas's dissent, that even really good historians can disagree on fundamental facts, like what was intended back in the day. I think in some ways, the majority opinion is a little too academic. You know, it's kind of like refusing to care about the conditions on the ground. And in fact, at the end of the opinion, Justice Roberts almost does a little victory lap about, you know, we keep our promise to citizens. Well, the problem on the ground, as you're kind of, you know, alluding to, is you go to a place like Guam and they've had years of Chinese birthright tourism where the CCP is orchestrating people flying in, having a baby, flying out. That's a national security issue in terms of the citizenship, but it's also an election integrity issue. You know, you've got, quote, American citizens. They're going to be able to contribute to, you know, with dirty money from the CCP to U.S. campaigns. I mean, add to that countries like Iran that will use the same loophole. So we didn't have an immigration policy in the 1800s. When you're a new country, you're basically hoping for citizenship wherever you can find it. But, you know, the times have changed. I think Justice Alito is the type that cares about the factual context. Roberts and perhaps Coney Barrett, not so much. So it's a fascinating read. I don't love the result. I do like the fact that the issue is elevated. And now really it does come down to Congress and enforcement. Can we create a regime that's still constitutional that allows us to stop the kind of quick hit birthright tourism that the Chinese in particular have been taking advantage of for years now?
0: And that's the goal. Yeah, that's the goal. We got to stop it. It just can't continue like this. Now, in another major ruling today, the Supreme Court struck down limits on how much political parties can spend on candidates. Now, Republicans challenged the law as unconstitutional and won. The media claims this campaign finance ruling will allow dark money to corrupt elections. But the reality is that billionaires could always funnel unlimited cash into super PACs while actual political parties were blocked from coordinating with their own candidates. So, Doug, how does this ruling level the playing field?
6: Well, I'm not so sure this one comes into any kind of neat right-left categories, you know, because as you said, billionaires can fund Republicans, billionaires can fund Democrats, and so on. So, but there is definitely a systemic problem in politics, which is, you know, big, big money flowing in from all different places. You look at, you know, I can't help but remember when Georgia appeared to be hanging the Senate in the balance, and all of a sudden, you know, tens of millions, maybe even more than that, you know, pouring in from all over the place, making it essentially a national election, not a state one. So those are sort of disturbing trends. But back to this particular case, I don't think that it really favors one side over the other necessarily.
0: All right. Well, that's good to know then as well. Doug Burns, Jim, Trustee, God bless you both. Thank you for joining the Pulse this evening. Coming up, cash or consequences? That's the choice for illegal immigrants out there who are supposed to be here temporarily. We'll break that down in the new warning from DHS. And a live look at New York City, where Muslim Mayor Zohran Mamdani is bragging about his multi-billion-dollar budget, leaving taxpayers on the hook for all of his progressive projects. Former NYPD detective Bo Deedle will join us to break down where all that money is actually going.
8: Welcome back to, yeah, That's a Pepper Thing. First up, we've got Harrison wrapping his Dr. Pepper in a tiny quilt so it feels at home. Oh, how tender. That's a Pepper Thing. And over to Becca, who's whispering affirmations to her can.
9: You're sweet. You're unique. You're the best thing I ever poured over ice.
8: She swears it makes it taste better. It's not a science thing, but it's a Pepper Thing. Why do they all do it? All for that sweet, delicious, truly one-of-a-kind taste of Dr. Pepper. It's a Pepper Thing.

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0: Welcome back to Yeah, That's a Pepper Thing. First up, we've got Harrison wrapping his Dr. Pepper in a tiny quilt so it feels at home. Oh, how tender. That's a Pepper Thing! And over to Becca, who's whispering affirmations to her can.
1: You're sweet. You're unique. You're the best thing I ever poured over ice.
0: She swears it makes it taste better. It's not a science thing, but it's a Pepper Thing! Why do they all do it? All for that sweet, delicious, truly one-of-a-kind taste of Dr. Pepper. It's a Pepper Thing!
2: Bin Laden was dead.
3: Welcome back, friends, to The Pulse. I am David Harris, Jr. Well, Homeland Security Secretary Mark Wayne Mullen says if illegal migrants need help getting home, I have no fear the DHS, they're going to help. A Supreme Court ruling lifted deportation protections for Haitians and Syrians, ending their temporary protected status. But this shouldn't be a shock to anyone. The Haitians have been here 16 years longer than they were supposed to be. And friends, the T in TPS seems to have a lot of people confused. So Secretary Mullen put it in simple terms.
4: TPS, temporary protective status. Let me emphasize on that first word, temporary. Temporary meant temporary.
3: Wow. What do you say? Believe it or not, friends, temporary actually means temporary. And your fruitful and luxurious stay in the United States has come to an end. Border correspondent Jason Jones joins us live from Austin with more. Jason, what do you have for us tonight?
5: It's good to be with you. And Secretary Mullins has ignited a firestorm. First, starting with the left, you know, the United States Supreme Court ruled after 16 years of Haitians being here under this temporary protective status, it can be revoked by DHS, which is under their purview anyway. Here's where it changed a little bit, though. Secretary Mullins then goes on national television and ignites a fury with Republicans. Take a look at this.
6: So these individuals, they have a couple of choices. They can try to apply for a permanent residence here. They can apply for a temporary a visa if they choose to, or they can choose to go back. And if they want to go back, we'll help them with that. If I'm talking directly to the individuals with the temporary protective status, either try to fill out the paperwork and be here underneath a permanent status, or we'll help you get back to your country.
5: Boy, David, that's a lot of options there, and that's where the Republicans are not happy. Here's the point of this. It's very important. I say to you all the time, perception drives migration, right? Well, you have to remember, when these people are picked up domestically, they still get due process. And so he just gave a whole lot of bureaucracy that immigration lawyers can do now to fill up the system to slow roll their deportation. And what I mean by this is it will not stop their deportation, but it will allow them to fill up beds in bed space that we don't have in facilities, because immigration lawyers know, just start filing more paperwork, getting those judges to slow roll the deportation from happening, because they deserve due process. Now, look, this thing is with temporary protective status, it's just covered in fraud. In 2025, it was estimated that since 1991, Congress created this thing, there was 1.3 million people in this country on this program. Somalia, since 1991, 36 years, have been allowed to be here. Those from Sudan, since 1997, 29 years. Hondurans, 27. And, of course, Haitians, as we've been talking about, 16 years. There's another side of this that's really upsetting the left, and that is that, you know, Haitians are going to be deported back to that horrible, horrible country that's gone through so much. Here's the thing about that that's not talked about. You know, I was on the border and on the ground when they were all telling us how they were coming in from Brazil, from Venezuela and Chile, because, see, they left Haiti after the earthquake. So they were living in other countries. And then when the temporary protective status under Biden and Harris was opened up, they flooded our country. And, you know, that story on the left is just not told. Back to you.
3: All right. Well, thank you for bringing that to us. And, yeah, it does sound like a lot of too much bureaucratic options there. Jason Jones, God bless. Joining us now is Executive Director for the Center for Immigration Studies, Mark Krikorian, and former ICE Acting Director, John Torres. Thank you both for joining the Pulse this evening. Now, $2,600 and a free flight doesn't sound too bad, John. How many illegal immigrants with their TPS ending do you

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1: The 12th, the date of the earthquake. It will be good for 18 months from the date of the issuance, so that will be in July of 2011. So for Haitians in the country who were here before the earthquake, we are now opening up the process of TPS, that intermediate immigration status for you.
2: So, Mark, how could anyone use racism as an argument when this was bound to happen and should have actually happened 16 years ago?
3: Yeah, actually, and it's not even as rooted here as it sounds, because most of these Haitian illegal immigrants with TPS came under Biden because Biden issued new TPS grants. And as Jason pointed out in the segment, they came from Chile and Brazil, where they had work permits. Their kids were born there, and they had citizenship in Brazil. They threw those documents away on the Mexican side, so we wouldn't just send them right back to Brazil or Chile. So the question, it seems to me, for a lot of these Haitians is, will Chile or Brazil or Colombia take them back? Because that's where they were living. They were firmly resettled. And what happened was Biden invited them to come to the United States and, if you will, trade up, because that's the way they talked about it. One of our people who was down there during this, what you're seeing on the screen there, he talked to a Haitian. And actually, he talked to one before they even got to the U.S. And this Haitian guy said, I lived in Chile because life there is 1,000 times better than in Haiti. And so my guy asked him, well, why are you coming to the U.S.? And the guy kind of laughed a little and said, life's a million times better in the United States. It's purely economic migration. It has nothing to do with humanitarian protection.
2: Well, listen to Ohio Governor Mike DeWine's, who was supposed to be a Republican. Listen to his reasoning for why this is not in the best interest of the United States.
4: It is not in the United States' interest. Certainly not in Ohio's interest to have people who are working every single day, who are supporting a family, who are buying houses, fixing up old houses, starting businesses, and then put deep roots in this country and really are contributing and yank them out.
2: Contributing, John, about 65% of Haitian TPS holders were on welfare. Are these people really contributing to anything to our economy?
5: And David, this is exactly what I was talking about when I say they're allowed to come here for a year or 18 months. When we were agents working at Homeland Security and predecessor agencies before that, we would roll our eyes and say, well, TPS, we know that this is just a loophole for people to take advantage of. There's going to be a lot of fraud. They're going to stay here forever. And more importantly, as you heard the governor saying, that they're going to build roots. They're going to build those equities. And then it becomes, well, we can't really send them back. They have families. They have jobs. They have houses. They have all the different things that we allowed them to accrue because we never sent them back, or we never really made it a temporary program. And so you end up with this whole bureaucratic red tape of a program that people take advantage of, and they're here forever.
2: It's just got to stop. It's got to stop. Now, many immigrants, they're coming here illegally, and they've committed horrific crimes, thanks again to Joe Biden and Kamala Harris's open border policies. And now we have to hear testimonies like this one from Mrs. Gorman, whose daughter was murdered by an illegal immigrant. Watch.
6: No family should ever have to bury a child because public officials fail to put American lives first. I'm just asking you to choose us. We choose you. We choose you. Choose us. Why does my child matter less than an illegal immigrant? Why?
2: Mark, why does her child or any American's child matter less than an illegal immigrant that shouldn't even be here in this country, and we got Democrat

0: fighting tooth and nail to keep them here, and they do crimes like this?
1: Good question. And the real issue here is that these sanctuary cities run by Democrats, sanctuary states in some cases, California and elsewhere, they don't believe that Americans have a greater right to be here than anyone who just showed up. In other words, they don't believe in immigration limits or immigration controls. So even if they were to concede that a criminal should go to jail, their position is when he finishes his jail term, he should just be released into the country because he gets to live here if he feels like it. And this, you may think, is kind of a wacky, extreme point of view that some of these communists who've been elected by the Democrats, you know, that Chevalier character and others. But this is a mainstream Democratic Party position now. And it's, you know, it's alarming and it's causing enormous damage to people. The worst cases are the kinds of things that kinds of people who testified today before Congress about their family members being killed by people who not only shouldn't have been here, but whom the government could have removed but chose not to.
0: And that's the whole point right there. The government could have removed them, chose not to. Biden opened the door. Thank God we got a president and a commander-in-chief that's trying to do something about it right now. Otherwise, I think it'd be 100 times worse. Mark Krikorian, John Torres, thank you both for joining The Pulse tonight. Coming up, tax hikes, broken promises, and the literal economic destruction of the Big Apple. Former NYPD Detective Bo Deedle joins me next to blow the whistle on all the madness. Stay with us.
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1: These past months have shown us anything. It is that socialists not only understand economics just as well as the capitalists who came before, but that we can solve their years of mismanagement through an embrace of our principles.
2: Understand economics? Give me a break, Mr. Muslim Mayor. Friends, the lunatics have officially taken over the asylum in New York City. You just heard from Communist Mayor Zoran Mamdani bragging about a mind-boggling $126 billion budget, calling it a victory. But for taxpayers and anyone with a shred of fiscal sanity left, it's a disaster. They're funding this socialist daydream by slapping a $500 million tax hike on luxury homes, begging Albany for a massive cash bailout, and completely freezing the NYPD headcount in the middle of a crime wave. Friends, you've got to be kidding me. All in a dangerous surrender to the progressive mob. And talk about hypocrisy. This is the exact same guy who promised the moon during his campaign, swearing he'd make all city buses completely free. But when it came time to actually do something requiring a mathematical brain, he choked. The man can't even deliver on his own pipe dream.
3: I'm wondering if you see this fair fares expansion as an acceptable alternate path to free buses. Are you still committed to doing that in 4 years?
1: You know, when I was running for mayor, I spoke about the importance of raising eligibility to 200% of the federal poverty level. And this does that. We raise this fair fares eligibility to a historic amount.
2: Friends, talk, well, it's free. But progressive incompetence, now that will cost you. Join me now, former NYPD detective and current member of the Homeland Security Advisory Council, Bo Dito. Bo, thank you for joining the Pulse this evening. Glad to have you. Now, I want to get your take on what President Trump's recent comments on what's happening in New York. Watch.
4: It's not socialism. It's really communism. They use the word social democrat because it sounds so nice, but it's really communism you're talking about. I think it's the biggest threat to our nation there is, maybe since our founding. That includes World War I, World War II, September 11th. It includes the Pearl Harbor attack. I think this is the biggest threat to our nation. People will smile when I say that, but the smart people are going to say, you know, he's probably right.
2: Bo, pretty bold statement there from our commander-in-chief. How concerned are you about communism being embraced in the Big Apple and in the Democrat Party?
5: I've spent my whole life in New York City. We're at the eve right now of such destruction. And when they talk about the crime out there, when they talk about crime is down, this is all bullshizzle. All I tell you about is one thing. The police officers out there are not proactive. They're not arresting people because they get no support. They're told if they arrest somebody and they're charged with a violation, they get fired. They lose their homes. They're not proactive. Now we have a mayor, Mamdani. I named him Mamdani. No more Mamdani, Mamdani. This is a guy leading this greatest city in the world, $127 billion budget, and Hochul up there in Albany just sits there and placates to him and does whatever he tells her to do. And right now we're talking about rent freezes. We're talking about how good is this guy? He's running this budget. He never ran a lemonade stand, this little punk. He's from Uganda where the people are eating people over there. This guy here, Mamdani, right now is causing this city to go in the ground. Now you got the DSA. What happened with these three congressional people that were running for Congress right now? The DSA brought them in. You got a guy named Soros and Singham, $30 million he puts into these races. This is all about people that say they want to get rid of Israel. These are people that hate our country. They hate America. And this is where we're going. I just got back from Europe, and over there it's a disaster. And this is what it's all about.

0: about. They've taken over Europe, and now they come across the Atlantic, and they want to start in New York City and go across this country and take it off. Mondami has destroyed this city, and he continues. Where is the head of the economic development? He never even put an economic development head in there. He doesn't even understand what that means. All he does is put these DSA, and I can't use the words I want to use on the channel, but these are garbage cans all around him. You are who the people you put into office around you running this city. They cannot run a city. You're talking about a budget that is so big, this guy don't have a clue. And the other day, they opened a pool. You know what? People, understand something. He was an actor. He was a rap singer. Every time he goes before that camera, he smiles with those teeth. I like to knock those teeth out of his mouth. I was in the White House going to see the president. Who come out of the Oval Office? Mondami. I put my finger in his face. I said, you know, Mr. Mondami, I'm a retired detective. Stop effing with the cops. You know, all he did, he smiled. I said, I'm not playing with you, Mondami. And all he did was smile. This is what he does. He plays the people. You have an actor there now, a rap singer, who now is the mayor of the greatest city in the world. And this guy is destroying it little by little. And that DSA is now taking down everything, assembly seats, state senate seats, congressional seats, and this is the playbook right now. They took over Europe. Now they want to come into New York and take over America. And what is this? Our friend there, senator from Brooklyn, plughead there. What's his name there? The senator from Brooklyn. Whatever the hell his name is. The guy's been around forever.
1: I know it's horrible.
0: The other head of the New York. Yeah.
1: It's horrible, Bo, and I feel your pain, and I feel and I believe you as well. I concur with everything that you're saying. I think they're absolutely trying to take over the United States of America, and they're starting with the Big Apple. ABC's John Carl, he cornered the mayor over his endorsement of Doria Lisa Avila Chivalar, the radical socialist you were just talking about, who pulled off a stunning primary upset last week in Harlem. Now watch Mondami. I like Mondami, completely squirm when he's asked to defend her on open borders and total prison abolition.
2: But how does abolishing prisons or having open borders fit into that? I mean, do you see how those are ideas that a lot of your Democrats that are warning about what happened here say are toxic? Most of America won't go along with it. They're bad ideas. They're dangerous ideas.
3: I think what the focus of her race was, what the focus of her candidacy was about the struggle that working people are facing. And I think that we can have disagreements on policy positions. What we have to agree on is what are we fighting for and who are we fighting for?
1: Bo, you know, why couldn't he answer the question?
0: Let me tell you. Yeah, David, the guy I was trying to think about is Schmuck Schumer and Hakeem Jeffries, the other jerk. All they are so afraid of this DSA, the Democratic Socialists of America. They now are controlling all these elections. Where are the moderate good Democrats? They're scared as hell about the DSA because they're going to take it down. 7% of the voting people voted for these three congressional people. And you know what kills me? The percentage of that 7% are young white men in New York City. 7% are supporting this smiling in your face Mondami. And all they're doing is listening to him. Free this. Oh, I'm going to do this. He's a friggin' actor. He's a rap singer. He never ran a damn lemonade stand. And now he's running the greatest city. He's taking the heart and soul of my police officers who are on the street every day trying to battle the crime that's out there. The other day, I come back from Long Island. 200 motorcycles, no license plates. His directive to the police, do not stop these motorbikes. A woman just got killed last night. I think she was 75 years old, got hit by one of these motorcycles. But the cops are told, don't bother the people on the motorcycle. No license, no insurance, and they're driving around. And this city is disgusting. You go to Canal Street, and it looks like a third world over there. Graffiti, everything else. He's doing nothing. Mondami, go back to Uganda. That's where your cousin Idi Amin was from. That's where they cook people over there.
1: I wish he would, too. I got to get your take on this before we let you go, Bo. I want to get your take on this. Mondami just launched a $15 million plan to provide what he calls gender-affirming care for kids who think they're transgender. The initiative will also launch a call and text line to connect New Yorkers to gender-affirming care and fund research to identify gaps in healthcare access for trans people. Now, is this a major concern for New Yorkers, or just a slap in the face?
0: This is just more of his regular nonsense.

0: You're talking about kids now, 7, 8 years old. They don't even know what they're doing. Now they want to become a girl, a boy, and all. Why are we worrying, spending money like that? Give the money to people. And on top of it, you know what? With the housing, you know who's going to be in that housing? The illegals he's going to put in that house. Here's the big one. The bill that Governor Hochul and the one that he supported was that any law enforcement agency in New York State, city, wherever it is, cannot turn if there's an illegal alien who rapes a little 9-year-old girl. The cops cannot turn it over to ICE. What reason is that? You let them out and then they release them. There's no bail. This is what we're doing right now. They're locking them up and they're walking right out and they're continuing the crime. New York City is the greatest city in the world. This mundummy has to go.
1: I hope New York is listening to you. Bo Deedle, say hello to your brother for me and God bless you. Thanks for joining the Pulse tonight.
0: My brother Frank loves you.
1: The Pulse continues. Yeah. Tell Frank I say hello. Friends, the Pulse continues right after this.
2: Welcome back to Yeah, That's a Pepper Thing. First up, we've got Harrison wrapping his Dr. Pepper in a tiny quilt so it feels at home. Oh, how tender. That's a Pepper Thing. And over to Becca, who's whispering affirmations to her can.
3: You're sweet. You're unique. You're the best thing I ever poured over ice.
2: She swears it makes it taste better. It's not a science thing, but it's a Pepper Thing. Why do they all do it? All for that sweet, delicious, truly one-of-a-kind taste of Dr. Pepper. It's a Pepper Thing.

0: not to restrict them.
1: Welcome back, friends, to The Pulse. I am David Harris, Jr. Well, a California HOA is sparking outrage after ordering residents to take down American flags just days before the 4th of July. Our correspondent Heather Myers joins us from San Diego with more.
2: Some of the condo owners in this complex have been flying their flags for decades. The woman that I spoke with says that this is not about rules. This is about protecting her freedom to fly the American flag.
3: Because of the memo that was put out and which you put in writing, I think it's political. I think that they don't like looking at my American flag. I think they're anti-American, or at least enough on the board are that they voted against it.
2: This is the flag Amy Cook has been displaying outside her home in the Ambiance condo community in San Marcos, California, since 2001. She and a handful of other homeowners have had American flags in front of their home since they moved in. A few years ago, the Cooks started getting notices from their HOA to take down their flag. This one, dated October of 2024, says if the homeowners are allowed to express what is essentially a political or affiliative view in a flag, sign, or banner, other owners will want to do the same and the common area will degrade. Then, in a more recent notice, the HOA wrote, these restrictions are not meant as an inconvenience or invasion of freedom, but rather as a means of maintaining harmony, continuity, and property values. Well, now the flag-bearing homeowners are receiving notices that if they don't remove their flags from the common area fascia, they could receive a $100 fine. I called the Ambiance HOA multiple times to get their side of the story, but no one picked up the phone. I wanted to ask them if they are familiar with the Freedom to Display the American Flag Act that Congress passed in 2005, which essentially states that no HOA can restrict someone from displaying a U.S. flag if the homeowner has a right to use the property. Amy's father-in-law received a Purple Heart for his sacrifice in World War II. She says she's not backing down.
3: People have given so much for this country. Am I supposed to just walk away from an HOA? I can't imagine his grandfather rolling in his grave. My ancestors are going, what? No.
2: Now, the HOA is holding a Zoom meeting tonight for these homeowners to express how they feel and to go over what they call the rules of this association. Meanwhile, these flag-bearing homeowners, they have started a GoFundMe to raise money to get an attorney. Reporting in San Diego, I'm Heather.
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4: Friends, thank you for joining us tonight. It's time for The Silver Lining. I'm going to jump right in with my guest, Belle Lou. Belle, you constantly are deconstructing Islam. I think there's a massive threat of Islam in the United States and around the world right now. So what do you do to deconstruct Islam to a Muslim and help them see that the Bible is actually accurate, the Quran is not?
5: I'll tell you something, David. The goal isn't just to rip people out of Islam, but actually to build them into Christ. And the key actually lies in the Old Testament stories of our Bible. So I'll give you some examples. But first, we're going to read from the Quran. And so this is in chapter 10, verse 94. It says to Muhammad, this is God speaking, "If you are in doubt about what we have revealed to you, then ask those to read who read the scripture before you." And that's alluding to the Old Testament stories. And so another story in the Quran, this is in chapter 2, verse 247. This is what it says. Verse 249. This is King Saul saying, "God will test you with the river. Whoever drinks from it is not with me. Whoever does not taste it except from a sip from the hollow of his hands is definitely with me." And then it says later on that Saul and his army charged at Goliath and his army. And then David killed Goliath. Now, anyone who has read the Torah, the Old Testament, knows this is completely contradictory. Another story is of Ishmael. They believe that Ishmael, Abraham, and Hagar traveled to Mecca and built the Kaaba there. Now, a quick look at Genesis 21 completely deconstructs that. We see in verse 21, Ishmael actually married an Egyptian woman, meaning his children are not Arab whatsoever. Not only that, the parallel story in Genesis 21 has him going to Beersheba and not Mecca. And so the third one I want to bring up is chapter 17, verse 101. It says this. "We surely gave Moses 9 clear signs. Ask the children of Israel." Now, in our Bible, we know that there were 10 plagues, there were 10 signs and not 9. And so clearly something is an issue here. And guess which one they're missing? They're actually missing the last one, the death of the firstborn, arguably the most important one. That actually creates a huge issue. Because now we don't have the Passover either. And the Passover is extremely well documented. We don't have the Feast of Unleavened Bread. We have all of these corroborations as well. And so also keep in mind, all of these claims are being made in the 7th century. That means every single manuscript and copy of the Torah and the Old Testament that we have can and will be used against the Quran, including the Dead Sea Scrolls from the 250s BC, all the way to extra biblical texts such as the Roman historian Josephus, the Greek philosopher Philo, and many, many other codexes of the Old Testament. And so this is a massive issue for Islam. What I love about this method.
4: I love how you break it down, but I also love your heart is for the individual. How big a threat do you feel like is Islam is here in the West or around the world? And what's your hope that anybody that believes in the Quran, what's your hope for them?
5: Yeah, I mean, I think it is a massive threat. And my hope is that they first and foremost become Christian. And I know there's a political fight. There's a fight to get the theology right and the morals right. And people love debating those things and fighting for those things, which is important. But I like to just deconstruct the Quran first, because all their theology, politics, and morals comes from this. And there's 2 billion people enslaved to this book of nonsense. And so if we can build them back into the Bible, their politics, their morals, and their theology will change. And so the point and the plan is to make them Christian, and that'll deal with Islam as we know it.
4: Well, and they're obviously very passionate about their faith and their belief system, but they're just obviously very often lost with where they're resting their faith in a book that, again, is 600-700 years after the time of Christ, thousands of years after the Old Testament, and it's just not very accurate. Well, I appreciate your heart. I know you're seeing transformation. I'd love to have you back on again soon. There's your, I hope everybody goes and follows you, Belle Lou. That's how you can find her on social media. Belle, thank you for joining us tonight. And there's your website as well. Thank you for joining us tonight. I'd love to have you back. God bless you
5: and
4: stay strong out there. Appreciate your fight. And friends, that's all the time we have for tonight. Thank you so much for tuning in tonight. Tune in for a brand new episode tomorrow, 8 p.m. Eastern, right here on Newsmax 2, and hopefully you'll tune in every weeknight for the rest of your natural life. Good night, America, and God bless you.
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0: is there for you.
1: Good evening, Patriots. Welcome to Ed Henry, The Big Take. I'm Bill Spadia, filling in for Ed tonight. U.S. envoys Steve Witkoff and Jared Kushner arrived in Qatar today for talks with mediators about the implementation of an initial deal to end the war in Iran. This comes after a weekend of crossfire in the Persian Gulf over efforts to reopen the Strait of Hormuz to shipping traffic. Now, here at home, New Jersey Senator Cory Booker is trying to quell the worries of Democrats who are watching their party divided by socialists and communists.
2: A lot of people right now are trying to paint the Democratic Party and insinuate division and differences before us. I'm one of these people that believes very clearly. If everybody in your coalition agrees with you on everything, then your coalition isn't big enough.
1: Coming up, we're telling him to shut his pie hole. And the Supreme Court voted to uphold birthright citizenship in a 5-4 ruling despite extensive abuses and a clear danger to our republic. Texas Congresswoman Beth Van Dyne is standing by to weigh in. And as always, we want your take. 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Are you hanging a flag to celebrate America's 250th birthday? If you are, we want to see it. 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We might feature it on the show tomorrow night. Remember, no BS or spin, just your honest take. Comment and use the hashtag TheBigTake. Our national correspondent, Alana Austin, is here with an update from the White House. Alana?
3: In the aftermath of the U.S. Supreme Court's ruling regarding birthright citizenship, several GOP lawmakers say they want to revisit this question when they return to Capitol Hill. President Donald Trump throwing his support behind such efforts. And he says here, quote, no long and unwieldy constitutional amendment is necessary. Congress should start today to work on ending expensive and unfair to our country birthright citizenship. Conservative Justice Brett Kavanaugh argues the Supreme Court is making a huge mistake, and he calls on Congress to act so that newborns of parents who are here illegally or just temporary residents do not automatically gain U.S. citizenship. Conservatives applauding two other key rulings today. The high court standing with 27 states barring biological males from competing in girls' and women's sports. Also, a majority of the justices striking down spending limits on political parties and candidates in a landmark free speech case. We know the July 4th holiday is approaching, as well as the midterm election season ramping up. So it remains unclear exactly what path the House and the Senate GOP lawmakers will take in taking a look at the birthright citizenship questions. Reporting from the White House North Lawn, Alana Austin for Newsmax.
1: Back for me, thanks. Okay, great job, Alana. Lots going on in Washington, certainly with the Supreme Court decisions that came down today. Now, today, the Supreme Court did deliver a major blow to President Trump's effort to secure America's sovereignty and end the abuse of birthright citizenship. In a 6-3 decision, the liberal majority struck down the president's executive order that sought to restore the true meaning of the 14th Amendment. Chief Justice Roberts and two Trump-nominated justices, Amy Coney Barrett and Brett Kavanaugh, joined the court's left-leaning bloc and ruled that children born in the United States to parents here illegally or on temporary visas are automatically U.S. citizens. This upholds a dangerous interpretation of the 14th Amendment, prolonging a system that rewards lawbreakers, fuels birth tourism, drives chain migration, and burdens American taxpayers with billions in welfare, education, and health care costs for the children of those who shouldn't be here in the first place. Only three justices had the courage to oppose this expansive rewrite of history. Justices Alito, Gorsuch, and Thomas. Justice Clarence Thomas issued a powerful dissent, joined by Justice Gorsuch, cutting to the heart of the matter. Thomas argued that the majority's broad jus soli approach, which is a Latin legal term meaning the right of the soil, used to define birthright citizenship, actually misreads the amendment's text and original understanding. He emphasized that the citizenship clause was primarily designed to secure rights for freed slaves after Dred Scott. not to grant automatic citizenship to those whose parents owe primary allegiance to another country? In his dissent, Justice Thomas warned against repurposing the 14th Amendment to protect its own set of preferred rights that the Reconstruction Congress never contemplated and cannot find support in its text. He and his fellow dissenters stood firm that the text of the amendment, saying in part, subject to the jurisdiction thereof, demands more than mere physical presence in the United States. It requires full political allegiance, not the temporary or unlawful kind. President Trump is fighting for legal immigrants who play by the rules and for American citizens first. This ruling certainly will not end the debate. Justice Thomas concluded, quote, I am not sure today's opinion will stand the test of time. The citizenship clause added greatly to the dignity and glory of American citizenship. Today's opinion devalues that citizenship. As I see this, I'm reminded of a famous dissent from another Supreme Court justice back in 1949 when Justice Robert H. Jackson wrote in Terminiello v. Chicago case, quote, there is danger that if the court does not temper its doctrinaire logic with a little practical wisdom, it will convert the Constitutional Bill of Rights into a suicide pact. It's practical wisdom. We cannot interpret the Constitution in a way that goes against the interest of preserving our nation. Conservatives in Congress must now push legislation or a constitutional clarification to close this loophole once and for all. American citizenship is a priceless gift, not a freebie for those who break our laws. This concept has been referred to by legal scholars for decades. The Constitution is not a suicide pact. And folks, basically what that means is that if the action of interpreting the Constitution to protect certain rights puts the very future of our American Republic in jeopardy, then it is critical to find a balance to preserve and protect our country first. The invasion of millions of criminal aliens from dangerous terror-sponsoring and cartel-run nations certainly fits that definition. Okay, let's bring in Texas Congresswoman Beth Van Dyne to talk about this. Congresswoman, great to see you.
0: Great to see you, too.
1: So the 14th Amendment says, subject to the jurisdiction thereof. Senator Jacob Howard and the framers clearly did not intend automatic citizenship for children of foreigners who owe their allegiance elsewhere, like illegal aliens and birth tourists. So how did the liberals twist this into blanket citizenship? And what can we do to restore the original meaning?
0: Well, I mean, I think obviously context is important. When you look at how the Constitution was written and the amendments were written, it was all within the context. I don't think anybody could have foreseen, you know, a Chinese nationalist using this as an opportunity to be able to get dual citizenship, to be able to say, okay, yes, I have my Chinese nationalism, but I also have U.S. I don't think that was ever a thought. And we do have to close that barrier because this is literally, like, it is an opportunity for people to be able to which they have continued to do, whether or not it's people who come here like 9.5 mm-hmm. months pregnant, they deliver, and they're all of a sudden they have all the rights and expectations as a U.S. citizen, or you've got people who plan this. We have got to be able to fix it. I think, you know, you see Harry Reid back in the 1990s who saw this as a problem, but you've also had the Congress who has been able to identify. There are fixes that we can do. And I think you are going to, after this Supreme Court ruling, you're going to see those coming up in the next several weeks.
1: Now, Congresswoman, given the exceptions for diplomats, invading armies, shouldn't kids of people here illegally who entered in defiance of our laws also fall outside this U.S. jurisdiction? I mean, how do we even define an invader? I said, the president calls it an invasion.
0: There are literally millions of people who are here who get paid to bring people here just to have a baby. This is an entire advantage of our Constitution and using it against us. Okay, this is never the intent of that law. This is never the intent of that amendment. This is meant for people who are forcibly brought to our country beyond, you know, their wants, their needs. This has got to be stopped. And literally, I think the Congress has an ability to do that. We if you want to take an extreme measure, we could also look at amendments to a constitution that is a lot more complex. Not only are you going to have both House and the Senate agree to that, but you're also going to have three quarters of the states be able to have a vote on that. But I think there are simple fixes. If we can at least get the Senate to do its job to be able to pick those up, I think you're going to see a number of different bills that are coming out of the House that will be voted out of the House that will be sent to the Senate to do exactly that, which will close this obvious and very dangerous loophole.
1: Yeah. I mean, it just seems so obvious to anybody with a little bit of common sense. All right, let's turn to New York City. You called New York City the new Moscow on the Hudson. I want you to listen to Mayor Zohran Mamdani make these empty promises about socialism.
4: These past months have shown us anything. It is that socialists not only understand economics just as well as the capitalists who came before, but that we can solve their years of mismanagement through an embrace of our principles.
1: Oh, boy. All right. Congresswoman, is this a legitimate concern about socialism being embraced, or do you think this is just a little bit of bluster ahead of an election?
0: I don't know. You tell me. Look at who's being elected. I mean, the fact that you even have this guy elected in New York City is a mess. This is the number one largest city in our country. This is a Hamas-loving, Israel-hating, criminal-defending candidate. This is what we have. This is what seemingly the Democrats are supporting. This is now the new face of Democrats. They are no longer for working people. They are now for criminals. They're for illegal aliens, and they are for terrorism. This is what they are saying. And you've got how many different candidates now that want to abolish our police, that want to abolish ICE? Is that really what the majority of Americans in our country want? I would argue absolutely not. Anybody who has ever been a victim of crime will fight this tooth and nail. And as an elected representative, your job is to be able to protect their rights. And so by claiming that the first thing that you're going to do is absolutely like take away that protection is insane to me. But this is what the Democrats seem to be standing for.
1: Yeah, certainly seems that way. Empty the prisons, too. That was one of the calls that they had. Unbelievable. All right. Another disturbing trend that we're seeing across the country, but especially in Texas, is the rise of Islam. Your Republican colleague, Randy Fine, is introducing the No Sharia Act to ensure that no U.S. court, public agency or institution can ever enforce Sharia law. How do you think we stop this, what I'm calling the latest wave of the disruption invasion? How do we stop it in its tracks?
0: Well, look, I appreciate all this attention to this now. When I was mayor, I actually had to deal with this. We had the first Sharia law court in the United States brought up in Irving, Texas. This was back in 2015, and I fought this. And I will tell you, I had care come down on me. I had tweets from around the world that were, you know, condemning me. This is a local, this is a state issue. We're going to have to do what we can at the federal level. But this is a legitimate threat. What they are doing is beyond our constitution, is beyond any rights. When you take an oath of office, you are agreeing that you will fight to tooth and nail for not only your state constitution, but also for the U.S. Constitution. And when you look at what Sharia law represents, it's the exact opposite of that. So I will continue to fight it. I have been doing so for the last 11 years. It's right now that so many people are identifying it.
1: Congresswoman Beth Van Dyne, so great to see you tonight. Thanks for joining me.
0: Great to see you tonight. Have a good night.
1: Still to come, Democrat Senate candidate Abdul Al-Sayed is refusing to apologize for violent rhetoric against Republicans.
5: I've heard it said that you said when they go low, we choke them out.
6: I mean, their choice to go low.
1: Plus, the Supreme Court hands down a major win for normalcy, affirming protections for women and girls in their sports. We've got the details coming up next. And later, U.S. envoys arrive in Qatar as a deal with Iran hangs in the balance. This and much more ahead. Keep it right here on The Big Take.
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0: Welcome back to Yeah, That's a Pepper Thing. 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

0: is justice denied?
1: Welcome back. I'm Bill Spadia in for Ed Henry tonight. There's growing tension within the Democratic Party as a new wave of self-described Democratic socialists challenge the party establishment. One candidate, Darylisa Avila Chevalier, declined to say whether she would vote for Hakeem Jeffries for Speaker if the Democrats regain control of the House. Watch this.
2: You know, I was really focused on my primary until just last night. And but I do think that, you know, those are types of decisions that you have to really discuss with your community, right? Yeah. It's not a question about how any one individual feels personally. When you are working in a coalition with folks, I'm as an organizer, these are conversations that I'm having with the people who are impacted by these types of decisions, right? And so really looking forward to having those conversations. There's a lot that can change between then and now.
1: All right, let's bring in live our political 10-Minute Drill podcast host and Republican strategist Matt Whitlock. Alongside him is Josh Carr. He's the host of The Joshua Carr Show. Welcome, guys. Appreciate you being here.
3: Thanks a lot.
4: Thanks for having us.
1: I'm going to start with you, Matt. Looks like the next step for the Democratic Socialists, really Marxist, is pushing aside the Democratic leaders like Schumer, Jeffries. I mean, I listened to that interview, and it's clearly that she's not talking to the establishment. Now, this seems very ironic because Schumer and Jeffries, they're not moderates, but compared to these guys, I mean, I guess they are. What's your take?
3: Yeah, I think that Jeffries and Schumer have a coup on their hands, and it's a huge problem here. I think that Hakeem Jeffries is the lowest energy Democrat leader we've seen in a long time. Anytime you see him in an interview, look at how dead his eyes look. He doesn't inspire any kind of energy, and that's why that Washington leadership has the lowest approval rating we've seen in a long time. And that power vacuum is what these Democrat socialists or communists are trying to fill, and they're going to throw out all these leadership members and replace them with their own ilk of radical communist members.
1: Josh, let me ask you, so this divide in the Democrat Party should work to benefit Republicans, right? Do you think the Republicans are equipped to capitalize on it?
4: Oh, I don't know if they're equipped to capitalize on it, but they absolutely can if they do the right thing. I mean, there's 0% chance she hasn't thought about this like she said she hadn't. The reality is the DSA is going to make a move against mainstream Democrats, and I think Republicans have a fantastic opportunity to sell that message ahead of the midterms. Tell the voters the DSA is taking over. Hakeem Jeffries, if they think that he's going to be in there, I would think again. They're not going to let that happen.
1: Josh, who becomes Speaker, you think, if the Democrats do take it? If it's not Jeffries, is it AOC?

0: on his violent rhetoric against Republicans. Listen to this.
1: I learned the hard way that if you let them take your lunch, guess what happens? You don't eat lunch. And I want to eat lunch. I want everybody to eat lunch. So if they're going to show up and try to bully us, don't be surprised when we hit back. I'm not going to start the fight, but I'll end it.
2: I've heard it said that you said when they go low, we choke them out.
1: I mean, their choice to go low. Don't go low. I'm just saying.
0: Wow. Sounds like a threat to me. Matt, shouldn't the left have toned this down a little bit after multiple assassination attempts against the president?
3: That was what I was going to say. I think Abdul al-Sayed needs to give some thought to who is actually trying to kill their political opponents. One party's been doing that a lot more than the other. Yeah. But it's also interesting for Abdul al-Sayed to talk about that. In another interview that came out just in the last couple of days, he acknowledged that he's actually a very short person. So for Abdul al-Sayed to go low, he's already down there pretty low. I don't think it's going to go very well for him. But this tough guy talk just doesn't really play with anybody. It's not going to work.
0: Yeah. Now, Josh, remember when Michelle Obama said this in 2016? This is at the Democrat National Convention.
4: Our motto is, when they go low, we go high.
0: So that motto has changed just a bit. What is your take on how that it has completely transformed in the Democrat Party?
5: Well, I think they've seen the success of rhetoric like Donald Trump. Donald Trump has been so successful in the GOP, showing people that he cares, that he's willing to fight. They're trying to copy that. It's not working. It does not come off well. I think this is 100% the best pickup Republicans could get in the midterms. Right now, if you look at it, Rogers is running probably as a GOP nominee. He lost to Slotkin in 2024 by 0.3%. It was incredibly close. And Slotkin was much more independent. At least she was perceived as being more independent than al-Sayed. Yeah. So I think this could go really well for Republicans.
0: You know, when Michelle and Barack Obama come off as the adults in the room, we the Democrats have really taken a turn off the cliff. Now, it's no surprise that Democrats are not proud to be Americans. Take a look at this Gallup poll. Shows 69% of Republican adults are going to display a flag at their home versus 26% of Democrats. Now, this is when asked, are you going to display a flag for the 250th birthday of the country? So, Matt, do you think Democrat leaders are they brainwashing their voters, or is this just Trump derangement syndrome has now carried into a loathing of America for these what I would thought were mainstream Democrats at one point?
3: I think you're exactly right. I think it's a huge problem that half the country only likes their country when they're in power and in charge of it. And that's what we've seen from the Obama years and the Biden years. They do not like America if they're not the ones calling the shots. And I think that's a hugely destructive thing. It's destructive that we've seen 10 or 12 different blue state governors or red states that have Democrat governors not participate in the America 250 festivities in Washington because of partisanship. Yeah. That problem has leaked out through their voters around the country.
0: Josh, what's your take on the Republican side? I mean, less than 7 out of 10. I was a little surprised by that number.
5: I agree with you. That's far too low. Part of the reason why that is, unfortunately, is there is a massive demoralization campaign happening in media right now. It's incredibly profitable to tell your audience that you cannot get ahead. That's happening on the right, unfortunately. A lot of people who are perceived to be on the right, but they're not really conservative. But it happens a lot in alternative media. And I'll just unequivocally say, America, best country in the world. We were the first country to have a constitution made by the people, for the people. And today, the First and Second Amendments, we champion those amendments more than any other country around the world. If you are telling your audience that you can't get ahead, I think you're doing that because you're trying to grift off of them being demoralized.
0: Wow. Yeah, well said. All right, Matt, Josh, thanks, guys. Happy 4th. Good to see you.
3: Thanks so much.
5: Hey, you as well. Thank you.
0: Thanks. Democrat Senator Cory Booker argues his party isn't filled with communists or socialists. No, they're just diverse.
6: We as Democrats think diversity is a strength, not a weakness.
0: Comedian Alex Stein is standing by to help me tell Senator Booker, shut your pie hole.
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1: Shut your pie hole! Shut your pie hole!
2: It's basically, shut your pie hole, we don't care.
1: That's right, it's time for our favorite segment. I get to tell one lucky leftist, shut your pie hole. Today, we're cutting another slice for none other than New Jersey's United States Senator Cory Booker. Cory Booker found himself in Texas recently trying to quell the worries of Lone Star Democrats who think the party's being divided by socialists and communists. We know that is actually the case, of course, but here's Cory trying to explain otherwise.
3: A lot of people right now are trying to paint the Democratic Party and insinuate division and differences before us. I'm one of these people that believes very clearly. If everybody in your coalition agrees with you on everything, then your coalition isn't big enough. You see, we as Democrats think diversity is a strength, not a weakness.
1: Yep, diversity is our strength, and he's not saying that in an ironic way. But to Cory's credit, he is kind of right. I mean, what other party opens its doors to socialists, communists, foreign fraudsters, illegal aliens, Islamic terrorists, even Nazis, or at least those wearing Nazi tattoos, like Graham Plattner in Maine? With all that said, it is my pleasure to tell Cory Booker, shut your pie hole. To talk about it, let's bring in comedian Alex Stein. Alex, thanks for being here tonight.
4: It's my pleasure. Thank you for having me.
1: So even a casual observer, even if you're not on social media, you can see that the Democrats are being torn apart from the inside, especially after those three Mamdani-backed candidates actually won their races. So is Booker in denial, or is he just putting lipstick on a pig for his fellow Democrats?
4: You know, I tend to side with the lipstick on a pig. And Cory Booker, believe it or not, even though he was the mayor of Newark, New Jersey, you know, he doesn't seem that smart, but he is pretty smart. And what he's doing is one of his typical, like, you know, I am Spartacus speeches, like the team's down at the fourth quarter and he's trying to rally the troops. The reality of the situation is he's a dollar store version of Barack Obama. Cory Booker has really no future in, Democratic politics or, you know, for the Democrats. And he knows that. So he has to virtue signal and do whatever he can and lie. And so I really am worried about people like AOC and Gavin Newsom. But people like Cory Booker, yeah. I would hope that that is their nominee because he will just get laughed off any stage that he goes and talks on.
1: He has kind of become a caricature of himself. Now, he's not the only one. He's not the only Democrat gaslighting his base. California Congressman Robert Garcia taking it a step further, claiming to welcome socialists into the party with open arms. Watch this.
5: Our job is to welcome them. They were elected by the folks in those constituencies. And so as Democrats, they're going to be members of our caucus. And it's important that we welcome them as part of our caucus. But we have to have a big tent.
6: But Mr. Garcia, I mean, you know, politics is perception in a lot of cases. Won't voters think your party is getting more extreme?
5: At the end of the day, the voters of districts elect their nominees.
1: All right, Alex, so is this the end of moderate Democrats? Are they gone? Or do you think there are enough to resist these far-left lunatics? And I would say, you look at the numbers in New York, I mean, the turnout was so low. It seems this is more of a radical fringe, or is this becoming mainstream?
4: You know, it does feel mainstream, but when it comes to Congressman Garcia, I didn't even realize this. He was born and raised in Lima, Peru before he even came to America. So, of course, he wants all of these crazy policies. You know, he doesn't respect the Constitution. Right. So that's really what's happening because we have a lot of politicians that are in power, like Ilhan Omar, whose real alliances and allegiances really go to their home country. So it's a scary situation. And is this fringe? I mean, not really. I do think that most people at the end of the day kind of fall somewhere in the middle. But even on the conservative side, we don't have like a Donald Trump and, you know, even Marco Rubio or J.D. Vance, as popular as they are. Donald Trump was able to cross that aisle. We need a candidate and they need a candidate as well that is good at doing that. And I don't see anybody right now that is exceptional at being able to reach both sides.
1: Yeah, who talks to the independents these days, right? Now, one of these so-called Democrat socialists, Milot Kiros, went on MS Now and tried to demsplain what it means to be a socialist to the leftists who are watching at home. Listen to this.
7: You know, when I talk to voters about what we're doing and why I'm a Democratic socialist, I remind them that we have socialism already, right? It's in the roads that we drive on. It's in the schools we send our kids to. It's in the fire stations we call upon. I'm just asking that we extend that security to our healthcare, to our housing, to our nutritional food, to our higher education.
1: All right, Alex, how do you even respond to somebody who thinks a pothole-filled road funded by your taxes is socialism? And then the next logical step is government-run grocery stores, of course.
4: Yeah, well, you know, you learn that in what basic economics, tensed awful. There's no such thing as a free lunch and there's no such thing as free roads. But I will say this, and I'm not even trying to sound misogynistic. I couldn't even understand what she was saying because she was actually really pretty, especially for a liberal. I'm surprised. I think she'll be conservative in the next 5 years. I would.
1: All right. I don't know if I'm taking any bets on that. Alex Stein, great to see you tonight. Thanks for joining me.
4: Thank you for having me.
1: Coming up, a major Supreme Court ruling brings common sense back to women and girls' sports. Moms for Liberty co-founder and CEO Tina Deskovich is standing by live to weigh in on this big court decision. Next on The Big Take.

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1: Welcome back. I'm Bill Spadia in for Ed Henry tonight. In a landmark victory for fairness, biology, and our daughters, the United States Supreme Court upheld state laws in West Virginia and Idaho that keep biological men out of girls' and women's sports. Justice Brett Kavanaugh delivered the opinion of the court, affirming that schools can maintain separate teams for actual women and girls. The court delivered a 6-3 win on the constitutional challenge, dealing a major blow to the radical left's gender ideology. Let's talk about this with our next guest, Tina Deskovich, CEO and co-founder of Moms for Liberty. Tina, great to see you. Thanks for joining me tonight.
2: I am happy to be here with you today.
1: What a big, big win for common sense. Now, what does it mean for parents and school board members and candidates who are fighting these battles at the local level?
2: It actually means different things in different states. So if you're in the 27 states that have laws that protect girls and women's sports and restrooms and locker rooms, you're in really good shape today. The Supreme Court has said that your state can continue to protect you. Thanks a lot, Supreme Court. Mm-hmm. If you're in the 23 states that do not have those laws, California, New York, Illinois, and some of the other radical left states, you are in no better shape today. And so there's still a lot of work that needs to be done across these states and across our country to make sure girls are protected.
1: Let me ask you, Tina, just on that, because there's a few things I want to talk to you about, but I want to just get your take on, do you think this could lead, though, to lawsuits in those blue states, California, New Jersey, New York, where women and girls are absolutely vulnerable to these mentally ill men, or those that are acting out just to cheat? Can they use this, or do you see this as a step for more lawsuits?
2: Yeah, I mean, everything is pointing in the right direction, finally. You know, when we started to realize this in, 2020, that this was happening around the country, parents were shocked to find out that their children, that their daughters were using boy restrooms and that boys were in their daughters' restrooms and locker rooms and on their teams. And we just, thank goodness for people like Riley Gaines and Peyton McNabb that have stepped up and been vocal in those areas. And then organizations like ours and others have rallied behind. And we're fighting on all levels of government. I mean, we are at the most local level at school districts, fighting at the state level, trying to get these state laws passed in all 50 states. But now, President Trump came in right after he took office and signed the executive order to get the boys out of sports. And now we've got the Department of Education who actually, kind of oversees the Title IX and the things going on with that, coming down and doing investigations in some of these states and school districts where it's happening. Yeah. So we're trying to come at it at every direction. There's lawsuits everywhere. There's things happening, but it's like whack-a-mole sometimes.
1: That's well said. Now, believe it or not, I'm guessing you'll believe it, given who they are. Three votes against the majority were made by three of the four ladies on the court, Justices Sonia Sotomayor, Elena Kagan, and Ketanji Brown Jackson, all dissented. Now, I'm sure you remember when Justice Jackson couldn't even define what a woman was. Watch this.
3: Can you provide a definition for the word woman?
4: Can I provide a definition?
3: Mm-hmm.
4: No.
3: Yeah.
4: I can't.
1: It's hard to even watch that and think that this woman is on the Supreme Court after that answer. What do you make of these three justices dissenting? And, I'd ask you, where are the liberal women, the feminists out there that have always claimed to champion women?
2: It's upside down world. We've known that for several years now, and it's of no surprise. It's really disappointing when the Supreme Court of the United States or members of the Supreme Court of the United States can't define what a woman is. But I have hope. The majority today did declare they know what a woman is, that it's based on biology, that God created us as women, and we are women, and we will forever be women. That is truth. And so, we're rowing in the right direction and the tides are turning. And I have hope that either those three women will figure it out, they will learn, or eventually we'll have new Supreme Court justices.
1: Yeah. Tina Deskovich, thank you for joining me. Keep the faith and the fight. Thanks for being here.
2: Thank you.
1: Coming up, President Trump's special envoy, Steve Witkoff, and Jared Kushner are in Doha, Qatar. But will Iran come to the table? Our foreign policy panel weighs in next. Stick with me.

0: Welcome back. I'm Bill Spadia in for Ed Henry tonight. President Trump's special envoy, Steve Witkoff, and his son-in-law, Jared Kushner, are in Doha meeting with mediators to discuss the implementation of the Memorandum of Understanding between the U.S. and Iran. Qatari officials, however, say there are no direct meetings scheduled between the American delegation and Iranian officials. Let's break it down and bring in our panel to talk about this more. Joining me now, Newsmax foreign policy analyst and co-host of War and Freedom podcast, Dr. Waleed Fares. Alongside him is General Blaine Holt, retired Brigadier General of the U.S. Air Force and U.S. Deputy Military Rep to NATO. Welcome to you both. Okay, let's start. Dr. Fares, let me start with you. There's so much back and forth on what's happening in Doha. President Trump saying the Iranians requested the meeting, but then the Iranians say, no, there's no meeting scheduled. Who's telling the truth? How do we get into the middle of this and find out what's really happening?
1: Well, my friend, it looks like the Islamic regime in Iran is actually waging war of psychology and diplomacy on a new front, which is to the image of the American power, of credibility. That's why, I mean, with no other reason, they promise that they want to come and attend. They request the meeting, and then they withdraw. What is interesting is I'm reading what is that regime telling their own supporters, not just in Iran, but around the region. We're doing everything we want with the U.S., and they are basically not reacting. I mean, there is the promise of if the deal goes down, we will act militarily, but that's too far for them. They are demonstrating or trying to demonstrate to their bases that they could do whatever they want. I have one suggestion. I don't know if it makes sense to the president to add a strong military personality to the negotiators. The negotiators are fine. You know, they know the details. But from perception to perception, if I am asked, that would impress the regime, and that would impress actually the basis of the regime, so they don't think that President Trump will not do anything. And that's part of the psychological war.
0: General Holt, let me bring you in here now. Top Iranian officials not meeting with Witkoff and Kushner. Two questions. One, I want you to react to what Waleed said as far as bringing a general, a high-ranking military person in. But what's the purpose of even being there if we're not meeting? Why are we playing into their hands if this is all political posturing from Tehran?
2: Well, the reason that we're there, Bill, is just because we're going to maintain the position of in good faith. We're in control of the board. We have all the leverage. We're winning militarily. We've won militarily. The problem is that you've got a regime that is four regimes. You've got the civilians who want to negotiate, but then they have to be duplicitous and say the exact opposite to the Iranian people. The fourth regime that's about to take over this country because they've been revolting. Nobody's really looking at that. And then you've got the IRGC, which has weapons that everybody's afraid they're going to blow them up. And then you've got the legless Mojtaba, who's on his last legs. And so we have a memo. We have no understanding. We have terms of surrender that we have offered them. They don't want them. They can't take them because there's no way out of this. And what has happened? Well, in this time that we have used their strategy against them and kicked the can down the road, the Iraqis have rounded up Iranian spies. They have uncovered a laundering ring. That means Hezbollah, the Houthis, and Hamas are out of money. It means it's game over for the IRGC. They can't even phone it in. The Kurds are massing on the border to come in. The Iranian people are getting encouraged that now is your time. And so the longer this drags on, they could show in Doha, or they don't have to show in Doha. We're there in good faith. If not, we'll just ask the Iranian people where they'd like the bomb, and we'll put them there.
0: All right. Now, here's what President Trump had to say when asked about Iran.
3: It's really very simple. It's the denuclearization of Iran. We don't want them to have a nuclear weapon, and they're not going to have a nuclear weapon. They've agreed to that, in all fairness.
0: I want to ask you both real quick, Waleed, start with you as we wrap up. Is Iran going to ultimately comply with a nuclear agreement?
1: No. They're going to try to gain time. But more important, they're going to try and may get some billions of dollars. That's what they really want. And some confidence in some of their allies that we have not seen before, like Oman. Oman, since when they are now coordinating potential taxes and income? All of that because the regime wants the world to think that they are winning. And as my good friend, the general, said, they're not winning, but their perception could be winning.
0: Right.
1: That's where we're going to be very attentive to.
0: General, real quick, do they comply?
2: Nah. There's only one way out of this for them, and that's martyrdom. We're going to see a brand new Iran, wow, maybe even Persia, arise out of this thing, and it'll be great to see. It's just going to be a real, real rough few weeks.
0: All right. General Blaine Holt, Dr. Waleed Faris, great to see you both. Thanks for being here.
2: Good to see you.
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0: Time now for the results of our poll. We asked you, are you hanging a flag to celebrate America's 250th birthday? Listen to this. 94% of you said yes. Only 6% said no. Remember that poll we showed you that said only 26% of Democrats are displaying a flag at their home? Well, Newsmax viewers, you blew them out of the water. Well done. Rosie O'Donnell told us being wealthy was embarrassing. Now she's flying around on private jets. That story coming up next on The Big Take. Stick with me.

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1: And now, my final takes. So-called comedians Rosie O'Donnell and Kathy Griffin posed in front of a private jet. But remember when Rosie had this to say about wealthy people?
2: I think with the praise of billionaires and everybody thinking that's a great thing to be a billionaire, you know, it should be embarrassing to be a billionaire. It should be embarrassing to have the ability to help society and choose not to. I mean, you know, I don't know. I don't understand. How much can you have?
1: What's embarrassing is the hypocrisy. Typical liberal Democrat. Rules for thee, but not for me. After Justice Clarence Thomas made waves with some refreshingly patriotic and common sense opinions, libs of TikTok shared a meme presenting the ideal Supreme Court. Yes, all nine of the justices are Clarence Thomas. I'm thinking this might be exactly what our country needs. A man in Steamboat Springs, Colorado, got a furry surprise when he found a bear in the front seat of his truck. Andy Kerrigan was walking around a residential building when he opened the door to his truck and found a bear staring back at him. Imagine that. Now, Nest surveillance footage shows Kerrigan's shock at the sight of this unexpected passenger and then him chasing the bear away with a wooden stick. That took a lot of courage, huh? Guys, we've got another big show tomorrow for you. Florida.
3: Stop the car.
4: Every day, law enforcers are forced to make life-changing decisions. 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This is Caught on Body Cam. Here on Ohio, Wednesday, July 26th, 2023, around 2:12 a.m. on a very quiet evening, the Huron Police Department received an alarm from the Vacation Land Federal Credit Union branch at University Drive East. As the officers are scoping the area looking for clues, they hear odd noises coming from the roof area of the building.

0: Hovering over the drive-thru, the burglar opens a hatch door, and the officers patiently and quietly wait. A duffel bag drops from the ceiling to the ground. Let's see what comes out next.
1: Get out. Get out.
2: Just put your hand behind your back.
0: Officers were able to pull the suspect out of the bin and take him into custody. He was later identified as 27-year-old Tristan Heidel of Huron, Ohio. According to police, the backpack contained several construction tools. Heidel was charged with breaking and entering, possession of criminal tools, and safecracking. He is being held in the Erie County Jail on a $50,000 bond. Jacksonville, Florida, January 8, 2022. Approximately around 1 a.m., a simple traffic stop escalates very rapidly into a deadly shootout. Let's take a look at how this unfolds.
3: Hey, how y'all doing?
4: All right, you safe, sir?
3: You mind rolling the back window down? I can't see in the back. Oh, hey, how y'all doing? If you all could just do me a favor, make sure your hands, I can see all y'all's hands, okay?
4: Right.
3: I'm doing good. Is this your car?
4: This is my grandmother's car.
3: Your grandmother's?
4: Grandmother.
3: Your godmother. Okay. I got you.
4: Yes, sir.
3: Okay.
4: I'm cooperating. Whatever you need.
3: All right. You got a good driver's license on you?
4: I do.
3: You do? Okay. All right. Where are y'all headed to?
4: I was going to Walmart. Go see what find out it was closed. That's why I busted the U-turn.
3: I got you.
4: And then I was just heading on.
3: Did you realize that's why I pulled you over?
4: Yes, sir, I know.
3: Okay, I was just checking.
4: Just because the light was, I thought just because the light was red and then there was no one coming, I could actually make that U-turn.
3: Okay.
4: But that's the only reason I did bust the U-turn, far as with the light being red, because technically, I mean, it doesn't say don't bust the U-turn on red.
3: Okay.
4: It just says yield.
3: Okay, so when it's a red arrow, it basically means don't go.
4: Yes, sir.
3: Right?
4: Yes, sir, you're right.
3: Okay.
4: Correct.
3: All right, you got your ID on you real quick?
4: Yes,
3: any firearms in the vehicle, anything like that?
4: No. May I turn out the car?
3: Yeah, sure, go ahead.
0: The driver already having his hands out where the officers can see them, and him also politely asking if he can turn off the car, shows that he is completely aware of the situation he is in.
4: I do by heart.
3: Where's your ID at?
4: I left it at home. I was going to Walmart. No,
3: you left it at home? Do you have a good license?
4: Yes, sir, I do. That's why I can give you everything, whatever you need.
3: Okay. Go ahead, step out the vehicle, man.
4: No problem. Whatever you need, you need.
3: Turn around. Do you mind if I check you for weapons?
0: The driver is being completely compliant and is cooperating with no questions asked, but this is only the calm before the storm.
4: Case of having.
3: All right, you have your phone on you that you could show me the medical marijuana? Yeah, go ahead and grab the phone. Let's look that up real quick.
4: Yes, sir. I'm going to pull up the email if you don't mind.
3: Uh-huh.
0: A minute goes by with the driver trying to find the picture of his medical marijuana card, so the officer decides to detain the driver calmly and leads him inside the officer's vehicle. The driver follows the officer's instructions with no resistance.
3: Okay, go ahead, put your stuff on the car.
4: Yeah.
3: You don't got your ID on you, so you're just going to hang out in the back of my car, all right?
4: Whatever you need.
3: Just put yourself in there.
4: Yes, sir.
3: On top of the car. Go ahead, slide in.
0: That is one out of the five people from the vehicle who is questioned and detained successfully. Let's see if the second victim is as cooperative as the first one.
3: Quick question. Do you have a medical marijuana card?
5: Sir, I don't answer any questions, sir.
3: Okay, step out of the vehicle for me.
5: I can show you.
3: Out of the vehicle for me. Do not reach behind your back.
5: I'm not reaching behind my
3: back. Step out of the vehicle.
5: You reaching for your weapon.
3: Because you reached behind your back when I told you to step out of the car. Step out of the car, do it now.
5: I got.
3: Step out of the car. Do it now.
5: I got my.
3: Listen, step out of the car when I tell you to.
5: I'm fixing, sir.
6: Hey, you're stop reaching.
5: You know who I am, sir.
6: You know who I am.
5: Stop reaching.
6: Listen, sir. I'm a brother, sir.
0: The second victim is carrying an extended magazine to a firearm and is...

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1: I can show you my identification.
2: Keep both
1: sir.
2: Your hands up, just like we're doing now.
1: Hey,
2: do you understand
3: keep
2: me?
3: Pull your gun out.
1: I got a weapon on me, sir.
3: I know you got one.
1: Yeah.
2: Hey, hey, stop!
3: Pull your gun out! Hey!
2: Stop!
1: Sir.
3: Stop!
1: Put me in handcuffs now, sir.
4: The officer orders the suspect to get on the ground, but he breaks free and runs in order to escape. He then turns around to repeatedly fire at the pursuing officers as he flees out of sight.

0: Gunfire cracks back and forth from the fleeing suspect and the officer. More than 40 shots were fired during this 30-second chase and shootout, with the fleeing suspect getting tagged by one of the numerous flying bullets.
1: One running eastbound. Can't keep it on him. Eastbound on Dunn Avenue.
2: You don't see anything over there, do you?
1: There was, how many in the back? Two?
2: There was three in the back.
1: Are they still in there?
3: Officer 260, you're running out of crosstire.
2: Is anyone in the car right now? Say something if you're in the vehicle. I think everyone left. Hey, do you think we want to get one on the back side of the
1: Okay, there were three in the back.
2: Three in the back.
1: Two in the front. Female, I believe, on the left. Two three males. Four males total. Alright, if you're in the vehicle, slowly. Open the door. If you're in the vehicle, slowly open the door. You will get shot if we do not see your hands. Slowly open the door. There's one in my vehicle, in the back seat.
4: Are there any officers shot?
5: 1054, I just got one suspect that fell out of the car. He signaled zero, but I got the zero. He's been shot by the police. No officers are hit.
6: Are you ready?
7: Yes, on the scene. Do we have a perimeter set for the suspect's ramp?
6: Somebody still in the car?
1: I can't see if anyone.
5: 1054.
6: I'll tell you what, let's do it like this.
5: They're about to clear the car that the suspect fell from.
6: We're going to go
1: come from behind. Yeah. All right, so let's circle.
6: All right.
1: Circle.
8: Century 661 on 1097 on Dunn, driving that way. Is there a description for the outstanding suspect?
1: It's going to be one Bravo Mike, unknown clothing, one Bravo Foxtrot, unknown clothing. We're clearing the car now, 10-22.
6: Hey, the guy in the car handcuffed, correct?
1: Yes, the guy in my car is not handcuffed.
6: Not handcuffed?
1: No, but I've already checked him.
8: Is it clear for rescue to proceed?
5: 742, 10-4. I'm the only one on Lynn Turner.
1: All right, if you're in the vehicle, open the door.
5: In the middle of Lynn Turner.
0: The fleeting suspect is identified as Tarani Austin Wade, 27 years old, and was also wearing body armor during this whole gunfight exchange. Wade was shot and was initially hospitalized in critical condition, but was jailed on two counts of attempted murder of a law enforcement officer, plus a possession of a weapon and resisting arrest. All three passengers that were in the back seat tried to flee the scene. Two were caught while escaping. The driver remained unharmed during the shootout.
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0: Watch Carl Higbee, Frontline.
1: Tulsa, Oklahoma. July 3, 2018, two gang unit officers were trying to identify a man called John Terry Chatman Jr., 34 years old, who is driving a minivan with tags registered to a different vehicle. The officers are quick to confront the suspect.
2: No, man. We've just been out driving around, talking to people, seeing how everyone's doing, make sure they're doing good.
3: The front lady, I said, can I use the Wi-Fi? Because I'm trying to get some more money, and I finally got some.
2: Oh, good, good. Are y'all from around here?
3: Yeah.
2: Yeah? Yeah? You just need, just kind of between places and staying out here?
4: Have you stayed here before?
3: No.
2: No? Okay. Man, you got an ID on you by any chance?
5: Nope.
2: No? What's your name, partner?
5: Is it a crime or something?
2: No, man, I talk to people. I just like to know who I'm talking to.
5: Oh, okay. Well, am I free to go?
4: You ain't in the room.
5: Am I free to go?
2: Yeah, absolutely.
5: Okay. All right. Appreciate it.
2: Cool. All right, man.
4: Good luck.
5: Yep.
2: Thanks. Need a jump or you got it?
5: Good.
2: You good? Cool. Have a good one.
1: The two Tulsa officers identified as officers M. Cowiezel and D. Bean are now running the van's license tags and are finding out that they don't match the vehicle. So the next thing to do is initiate a traffic stop.
6: Six to a Chevy Equinox.
7: GLJ engine.
6: Make sure that's...
1: The officers luckily was able to find the minivan again at Quick Trip and are initiating a traffic stop.
7: GLJ
2: engine. What's up, girl? Where's your man at? He's inside?
3: Yeah.
2: Well, whose car is that?
3: My mom's. I know it has her wrong tag on it.
2: It's got the wrong tag on it.
3: Yeah, it's her Escape. She just got two different cars.
2: Okay, all right. You got your ID with you?
3: Not the first person that...
2: Yeah. Come here. Huh?
3: Let me get my ID.
2: Well, you can just... You have one in there?
3: Yeah.
2: Where's it at? What's up, man?
5: What's that?
3: My dog.
2: She did?
3: Yeah, she did have.
2: Okay. Can you open that door for me so I can talk to him?
3: You can ask him that.
2: What's his name? Thank you. What's your name, man? Driving a car that has the wrong tag on it. You open the door for me?
3: It's actually me driving, and I just had to pull up the
2: picture. Okay. What's up, partner? What's your name, man? You got an ID with you?
5: No, I don't.
2: Okay. What's your name?
5: Am I in trouble?
2: Huh? Well, you're driving
4: a car.
2: The car doesn't check.

0: It's okay.
1: Hey, what are you sweating, man? We're not sweating to get, like, some warrants or something. We ain't worried about that. You know what I mean?
2: My name is Junior.
1: Junior? Junior?
0: Simba.
3: Yeah. Junior, what's your last name?
0: Simba.
2: I don't go by my government name.
3: Huh?
2: I don't go by my government name.
3: Okay.
2: Well, y'all have jurisdiction?
1: Yes.
3: Yes, we do.
2: And what was that?
1: And what was what, man?
2: What is the jurisdiction that y'all have over?
3: Well, we're Tulsa police officers. You're in the city of Tulsa. Okay.
2: What jurisdiction?
3: I'm cross-deputized with Tulsa County.
2: Me.
3: And you have, there's a crime, some
1: ID,
3: form of
1: right.
3: crime that's committed.
0: I have an ID.
3: Seriously. Okay.
0: The ones expire, just let you know.
3: Junior.
1: I ain't sweating.
3: Talk to me for a second.
1: We're not even worried
3: what
1: about
3: we got
0: letting you know.
3: Is you got the wrong tag on this car that you drove off. That's okay. We found it. We need to know the right tag. Now that I'm trying to do this.
2: No, I just drove over here.
3: Now that I'm doing this,
2: you know what I'm saying?
3: We need to. Okay. Now that we're trying to do this, we need to know.
1: Just relax, man.
3: Who you are, okay?
2: Yeah, well, if I ain't under arrest, you know what I'm saying?
3: You potentially are under arrest if you don't provide your information. You are under arrest.
1: Right. Dude, we ain't sweating though.
2: I just want to know what I did.
3: Right. So you're driving a vehicle. The tag doesn't check to the vehicle.
1: Yeah.
0: Okay. Ford Escape is my mom's other car.
3: So we check the tags. Man, that doesn't check right. Okay, cool. So now we come up and talk to you. We just need to investigate that by meaning we need to know who you are. All I want to know is who you are.
2: So
3: okay, Junior, do you want me to finish? If you do not provide who I am, you're obstructing our investigation.
2: But I'm saying, like, you're saying that I committed a crime because I was driving a car that's registered to her mom, and it's got a different plate from one of her cars.
3: We do not know who her mom is.
1: We don't know any
3: of these things. We haven't done any records check. All we know is that the vehicle tag that's on here doesn't match to this vehicle.
0: It goes to a Ford.
3: Okay, and I believe that you might be, when you say that, good. But we don't know that for sure. So we need to know that for sure. We also need to know who everyone is inside of the car. Okay?
4: After the officers articulated and explained to Chapman about why they had stopped them, he is still refusing to step outside of the vehicle. Several minutes go by of the officers and Chapman going back and forth, and while that's happening, more officers are arriving.
1: Okay.
2: Let me talk to your boss.
3: We have a sergeant right here with us.
2: Okay. Can I talk to the sergeant?
3: All right.
2: Let me talk to him.
3: We pulled you over for a violation. You're refusing to identify yourself. Okay. It's time to step out of the car. All right?
2: This is your sergeant?
3: This is my sergeant right here. Okay?
1: Do you want options?
3: Okay.
2: Okay,
3: ma'am, time to step away.
0: I got dogs, I don't want to get
3: it. It's time to step away.
1: You need to stand up and stand right here then.
2: You the sergeant?
3: Yep.
2: Okay, I want to know what I did. Well, I was already parked.
5: They identified your violation.
2: Yep. What's that?
3: Okay. The tag does not check to the vehicle that you're driving. Okay, it checks to a different vehicle. We're here to investigate what's going on. We've asked you to identify yourself. We've seen you drive this vehicle.
5: Ma'am, I need you to step away.
3: We know that you do not have a driver's license.
1: Okay, this might
3: be. Okay. Junior needs to step out of the vehicle at this time. You need to step out of the vehicle at this time.
2: Because I ain't did no crime.
5: Okay, here's what I'm going to explain.
2: No,
5: listen to me.
2: I want to know this.
5: You step out of the vehicle or I'm going to pepperball you.
2: Pepperball?
5: Yep.
0: I got dogs.
1: That's his decision.
2: Why you got a pepperball?
5: Because you're resisting arrest. So,
1: he's
5: you have a choice. You can be under arrest right now.
2: What are
5: you under
2: arrest for?
5: Obstruction of justice. Right now.
1: Right now.
5: To identify yourself to a law enforcement officer operating a vehicle with an improper license plate. I'm certain we can come up with
2: a warrant. I wasn't operating the police.
1: Listen, we're not arguing.
3: You drive.
1: Step out right now. Put your hands behind your back.
5: Okay.
1: Or he's going to force you out of the car.
5: So my thing is with your dogs.
0: I got puppies.
5: Okay, you're going to have to move or you're going to get exposed to. Okay?
1: Junior, you're making it hard, man. Do you want to go through that or do you want to step out and cooperate?
3: It goes easy on the way out.
5: Okay, ma'am, I need you to step back, please. Ma'am, I need you to step back, please.
1: Junior.
2: Can I give her a kiss?
1: Yes, but you need to get out.
3: You both need
1: to
3: get out. She's going to step back. Okay.
5: Danny, just be mindful. He doesn't do what you're saying.
1: Okay.
2: Say what?
1: He's getting ready to hit you with the pepper balls. A lot of them. You step out here. You go in handcuffs. You can give her a kiss. We can do this the hard way, or we can do it that way.
3: Okay.
1: That's it.
5: So, ma'am, I need you to step away.
3: Right,
5: ma'am.

0: Right now.
1: Step out.
0: Right now. Right now, Junior.
2: Just shoot me.
0: No.
2: Just shoot me.
0: No.
2: No, just
0: get
2: shoot
0: out.
2: Me. No, just
0: get
2: shoot
0: out.
2: Me.
0: Get out.
1: Cover the ball, cover the ball, cover the ball.
3: While the sergeant was pepper spraying Chapman, Chapman retaliates by shooting at the officers with a firearm. The officers are now on high alert to resolve this shootout.
4: Shot fired. 1062.
0: Drop the gun! Drop the gun!
2: Danny,
0: I'm
2: your gun, bro!
0: I got you, Sarge! I hear you, Sarge!
4: He's over here. He's to the left.
2: I need somebody to tell me where he's at, where you're at.
0: I don't see him, Sarge!
4: He looks down. Hey, I'm going to move around, Sarge!
0: We don't see him! Sarge, is he hit?
4: Subject is down. Subject's been hit.
2: I think so!
4: He's down.
0: Drop the weapon!
3: Reinforcements arrived to the scene and returned fire. Tulsa Police Sergeant M. Parsons was shot in the thigh, but still continued to command at the scene. And Chapman is now seriously injured and succumbs to defeat and eventually surrenders.
0: You're safe to get out.
5: Grab that hand.
3: I got one hand.
5: I'm up. I need his other hand.
0: I got that mic.
3: You got it. Yep. Okay. Here we go. John Terry Chapman Jr. possessed a .32 caliber revolver and ammunition after prior felony convictions and attempted to kill a Tulsa police officer. Federal grand jury returned an indictment against Chapman, charging him with felon in possession of firearm and ammunition, obstruction of justice by attempting to kill a witness, and carrying, using, and discharging a firearm during and in relation to a crime of violence. John Terry Chapman Jr. was given a sentence of 105 years in prison. Sergeant M. Parsons survived and recovered well.
6: Stop the car.
3: Every day, law enforcers are forced to make life-changing decisions. Witness the raw courage and the split-second choices that define a career and change people's lives forever. This is Caught on Body Cam. Casper, Wyoming. Police officers were involved in a use of force incident following an attempted traffic stop. At approximately 3:54 a.m., officers in the area of East H Street and North Elma Street tried to stop a vehicle with two occupants. As the officers approached the car, the driver unexpectedly exited the vehicle while the passenger, later identified as 42-year-old Thomas Rober, moved into the driver's seat and attempted to flee.
7: I'm not answering questions.
8: That's fine. I'd just like you to hop out real quick for me. Okay, I'm still asking you to hop out of the car, though, Sean. Hey, so listen to me. Don't drive off. Don't drive off. Hey. What are we doing? Don't drive. Hey, what are you doing, man? Pull him back there. He's driving. Hey, don't do it. Don't do it. I will. Show me your hands right now. Put your hands up. Don't you do it. Don't you. If you drive away with me, I will kill you. Hey, I'm going to shoot you. I'm going to shoot you. I will shoot you. Stop. Stop the car. I'm going to shoot you right now. Last chance. I'm going to shoot you. Shoot me.
3: The suspect drove off with the officer inside of the vehicle.
8: What are you doing?
7: I'm gone.
8: Stop the car. Go! Stop racing!
9: 10-4, they're fleeing and he's in the vehicle.
3: The pursuit escalated as the vehicle entered the interstate, driving into the oncoming traffic lanes.
9: They're in the median now at 25.
8: reaching! Stop reaching! 329, shots fired! 329, shots fired! Show your head! Show your head! We're F Street, North Broad, or Beverly Street, Brian Shot Trail. Again, I got shots fired, 1 mile down, start EMS.
3: During the course of these events, Officer Bigelow discharged his firearm at Rober while inside the moving vehicle, eventually bringing the car to a safe stop along the side of the interstate.
8: 329. We're going to be on I-25. McKinley exit, northbound. Let's get him out of the car. Start this.
3: Rober was transported to a local hospital where he was pronounced deceased. Officer Bigelow did not sustain any serious injuries, while Officer Linkowski was uninjured and did not discharge his weapon during the incident.
8: If we can get him out, let's get him out.
9: You want to get him out on your side?
8: No, I can't get him from here, man.
3: Los Angeles, California. On the evening of November 1st, 2023, a distressing call was made reporting a man armed with a machete. This man had already struck a victim several times, causing minor injuries.
5: I think he might be on the sidewalk now. I don't know their description, though.
10: Is the guy behind us?
5: Yeah, he should be on the sidewalk somewhere.
10: Why is he walking up on our car like that?
5: Yeah, right.
10: Hey, do you got a problem?
5: That might be the tweaker.
3: Upon arrival, officers encountered 35-year-old Benjamin Pritchard, the suspect, armed with a machete. Officers very quickly spotted him in the parking lot still holding the knife.
5: Yeah, he does, huh?
3: As they approached, Pritchard fled, prompting the officers to call for backup.
10: Hey! Get over here! Get over here! Get over here! We'll chase him! We'll chase him right here!
5: He's running around with a knife, dude.
10: Yeah, I get a backup.
5: 21.
11: 21, I need to come in.
5: 21 X98, let me get a backup. We're gonna be code 6 on a 14 man armed with a knife.
10: No.
5: You got it?
10: Yep. We're not gonna chase him through the.
11: Parking 21 X98 requesting a backup area. Supervisor 233 in the lead. 14 man armed with a knife.
5: We're gonna be code 6.
11: A2, Roger.
5: What is that? Bound circle and.
10: Yeah.
5: 21 X on you.
10: Go!
5: Suspect is gonna be running.
10: Go!
5: Valley Circle and the 101. X98, better description. It's going to be a pale white, long blonde hair, wearing dark shorts and a green jacket.
10: Move!
5: I got you.
3: Pursuing him in their vehicle, the officers noticed that Pritchard was now carrying a glass bottle in addition to the knife. They repeatedly ordered him to drop his weapons, but Pritchard ignored their commands and continued to run toward a nearby restaurant.
5: He's going to be now armed with a bottle and a knife. Oh,
11: 21L31,
5: lock your doors, roll up
10: go,
5: your windows.
10: Go.
5: Move.
10: Hey, drop the bottle now.
5: Roger. Careful, dude, careful.
10: Yep.
5: Hey, guys, get inside the building and lock the door.
10: He's armed with a knife.
5: Dude.
12: My taser.
10: Get the beam.
5: Where'd he go?
10: Right there.
5: Where?
10: Through the parking lot here.
5: Okay. Let's just slow it down. Don't let him go in there.
10: I want to lose sight of him here.
5: Everybody get inside the restaurant and lock the doors. This is the LAPD. Lock the doors.
10: He dropped the knife, did he?
5: No, he's alarmed.
12: Careful, dude. Careful.
3: The officers urgently instructed bystanders to shelter in place as Pritchard entered the restaurant's parking lot, still armed.
10: In that restaurant, she came. Drop the knife now.
13: Hey. Hey. I'm just trying to walk away.
10: Drop the knife. Drop the knife. Drop the knife.
13: Careful. Shot fired. Put it out.
3: The officers attempted to communicate with him, but Pritchard refused to comply, forcing them to deploy their tasers twice. The first attempt was ineffective, but the second caused Pritchard to fall, breaking the bottle he was holding. However, he quickly stood up, knife still in hand, and ran into the restaurant's outdoor seating area, where numerous patrons were present.
14: Hey, careful, careful, careful! Careful, bro! Careful, shots fired, put it out! Don't move!
3: Pritchard was struck by gunfire and fell to the ground. Officers immediately took him into custody and provided medical aid until paramedics arrived. He sustained multiple gunshot wounds and was transported by the Los Angeles Fire Department to a local hospital, where he was later pronounced dead.

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0: today to protect you and your family.
1: San Diego, California. A caller reported that a man had pulled out a knife and threatened her after she confronted him for stealing merchandise. San Diego police officers responded to the call and located the suspect.
2: Able there in their shopping center at the Pita Pit. Looks like he might have just pulled out the knife. He's walking backwards away from the officers.
1: The San Diego police helicopter provided aerial support and observed that the suspect was armed with a knife.
2: That parking lot.
3: Drop the knife now! You will be shot!
1: Despite repeated commands from officers to drop the weapon, the suspect refused to comply and walked away through a parking lot.
3: Taser.
1: Officer Tellum and another officer deployed their tasers, but they proved ineffective. This led to an intense foot pursuit, with helicopter units providing air support.
2: Along Marina, out toward Friars. Abel, looks like he's running southbound across Friars, going to be going into the canyon here. Okay, Deborah, he stopped. Okay, Abel, make this a code 12. He's got a hostage. He's got a knife to a male's neck, south curb line of Friars, just east of Marina. Make this a code 12.
4: We're going to need to make this code 12. Subject has a subject with a knife to his neck on.
2: Abel, looks like he might have just stabbed the other male. Again, make this code 12.
1: He soon took a man hostage, holding a knife to the victim's throat. The victim's dogs intervened, approaching both officers and the suspect as he attacked their owner. The suspect made several stabbing motions toward the hostage, prompting three officers to discharge their firearms, striking the suspect.
5: What the f*** are you doing? No. Is this a joke? What are you doing? I'm gonna make a video with my mom. What the hell are you doing?
3: Hey, back away! Drop the knife!
1: Officers immediately administered life-saving measures until paramedics arrived, but the suspect was pronounced dead at the scene. The hostage was treated by paramedics and released, while no officers sustained injuries during the incident. Bristol, Connecticut. 39-year-old Jimmy Shoemaker Gonzalez is on the run for carjacking. Four officers, Sergeant Pratt, Scott McIntyre, Zachary Levine, and Seth Petzing, pursued Shoemaker Gonzalez. But he very quickly entered a parked and running police car. Officers ordered him to stop, but Shoemaker Gonzalez backed the cruiser out and drove forward.
6: Stick behind him.
1: He narrowly missed a school bus, hitting a building, and eventually he crashed into a diner. At the hospital, tests showed Shoemaker Gonzalez had a blood alcohol content of 0.102 and tested positive for cocaine metabolites, oxycodone, and PCP. After being treated, he was released on January 15, 2023, and taken into police custody. Shoemaker Gonzalez, who had recently been released from jail, admitted to using drugs again and claimed he did not remember most of the day's events, including why he was shot. He expressed doubts about the justification for the officer's actions and indicated plans to fire.

0: 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Get wealth you can hold.
1: Las Cruces, New Mexico. On September 12, 2021, body camera footage was released showing a 12-year-old boy leading Dona Ana County Sheriff's deputies on a pursuit.
2: To the hotel parking lot.
3: Lenny and I said, please go in the wrong way on the Delray exit behind the movie theater.
1: The incident began when the Dona Ana Sheriff's Office received three calls about a juvenile recklessly driving an SUV. Deputies attempted to stop the vehicle, but the 12-year-old driver did not comply, initiating a chase through residential areas. The boy briefly stopped in a parking lot to pick up three passengers aged 12 to 15. Later, the vehicle halted again, allowing the three boys to exit before the driver continued through the motel and Kmart parking lots. The pursuit ended when the stolen SUV drove down a road in the wrong direction and collided head-on with another vehicle. Deputies found 9mm ammunition in the possession of the 12-year-old driver, leading them to recover a handgun that had been thrown from the moving vehicle. Paramedics arrived on the scene, and deputies questioned the visibly distraught boy, who claimed he was forced to drive by the other kids in the SUV. The 12-year-old was uninjured in the crash. The driver of the other vehicle, which also had children inside, was taken to the hospital with non-life-threatening injuries. The boy was booked into the Dona Ana County Detention Center on charges including an outstanding warrant for conspiracy to commit burglary of a vehicle, aggravated fleeing of law enforcement, and receiving or transferring a stolen motor vehicle. Ceres, California. A family argument turns vile with 22-year-old Alexander Yepes brandishing a knife. On Friday, May 10, 2024, at 11:40 a.m., a reporting party provided dispatchers the name of the suspect, and officers learned that he had a warrant out for his arrest on multiple charges, including assault with a deadly weapon and domestic violence stemming from an incident in Modesto. He is seen here on surveillance footage with the same knife that was used to point to his relatives and family members. Upon arriving at the scene, Ortega fled from the officers, running through the yards of nearby residential homes.
4: He's young, so...
5: Okay. Yeah.
1: With the help of a Modesto Police K-9 officer, Sergeant Blunt and Officer Krim began searching for Ortega.
6: Anyone in this backyard, Modesto Police Department K-9, come out with your hands up. Alexander, this is the Modesto Police Department K-9 unit. You need to come out with your hands up. Surrender now.
7: I'm right behind you, bro.
5: I got him! Sarge!
6: In the car? Dax, here. Hang on. Hold him. Hold here. Here. Dax, here.
8: Dax,
6: here.
8: Do not move!
6: Here.
4: Hang on, just hold them there. Hey, keep your hands up. Let me see them. Hands up.
1: They eventually found him hiding inside a vehicle on the property.
4: Hey, if he does not comply, I'm going to send the dog on.
5: Okay.
4: Keep your hands up where I can see it. You see that?
7: Stay here.
4: Hey.
7: Stay here.
4: Open the door. Open the door for me. Open the door.
5: Let me get down. Ah!
1: When Ortega exited the car, he began swinging a knife at Officer Krim, prompting an officer-involved shooting.
4: Which officer? What do you got?
5: I got stabbed in my arm.
4: Hold it. Hey, where are you stabbed?
5: Right here. Thank
4: you. Hey, hold him. It's a stab wound. Or I can probably, hang on. I'm going to go around. Keep holding him.
8: That's one or two. Give me a better location for
4: your point. Keep your head. Got him.
1: Officer Krim sustained non-life-threatening injuries from the attack, while no other officers or residents were injured.
8: We have multiple M41s around code 3 as well. Fire.
4: I copy. We're working on taking the subject 10-15.
1: Officers immediately began providing medical aid to Ortega. However, he was pronounced deceased at the scene by medical personnel.
7: I got this. Go and tape it where you need it.
9: Well, good morning and welcome to Wake of America Early. It is Wednesday, July 1st. I'm Alex Kramer. Here's some stories we're following for you today. Iran and Qatar will hold high-level talks with discussions really focused on implementing Tehran's recent agreement with the United States and addressing Iran's frozen overseas assets. Now, the talks coming just one day after the White House says Special Envoy Steve Witkoff and Jared Kushner held positive meetings with Qatari mediators in Doha as indirect negotiations continue. We'll have a live report on the latest developments in the Middle East coming up. Plus, a group of conservative GOP lawmakers blocking a procedural vote that would have allowed debate on the annual defense authorization bill. The holdouts wanted President Trump's election reform proposal, known as the Save America Act, attached to the defense measure. Speaker Mike Johnson's compromise failed to win enough support, forcing House leaders to halt action and begin the July 4th recess early. We'll have more on this with Florida Congressman Randy Fine coming up. And then, you know what day it is. We're going to look ahead to tonight's U.S. match with insights from two-time MLS Houston Dynamo legend Paul Dagleish to preview Team USA's knockout game and discuss what lies ahead on the road to the FIFA World Cup final. All right, all these stories and a whole lot more. Wake of America Early starts right now.

0: Alrighty, you're taking a live look at New York City and the beautiful Empire State Building this morning. Oh my goodness. New York, get ready for some sweltering temperatures. I think it's going to be in the 90s today. You're going to hit the triple digits the remainder of the week. Stay cool. Stay inside if you can. All right, here is a look at just some of what is happening today. President Donald Trump will travel to North Dakota to take part in the dedication of the Theodore Roosevelt Presidential Library. Now, the library honors the nation's 26th president and celebrates Theodore Roosevelt's legacy, conservation, public service, and American leadership. Trump is expected to highlight Roosevelt's impact on the country while addressing supporters during the ceremony. Plus, Vice President J.D. Vance is in Virginia Beach, where he'll deliver remarks at Naval Air Station Oceana. Now, Vance is expected to focus on military readiness, support for service members, and the administration's national defense priorities during his visit to one of the Navy's premier aviation bases. And then back in New York City, Homeland Security Secretary Mark Wayne Mullen is holding a news conference to discuss the department's latest public safety and homeland security initiatives. He's expected to provide updates on border security, immigration enforcement, and coordination with local law enforcement agencies. All right, jam-packed day today. Of course, like I said, Team USA, they play tonight. Okay, you got to watch. President Trump keeping the door open to diplomacy while preparing for what comes next if talks with Iran breaks down. The White House says negotiations remain an option, but military action is still on the table. Foreign Affairs correspondent Alex Salvi is live for us in Tel Aviv with all of the latest details. Good morning, Alex.
1: Yeah, Alex, good morning. In the coming hours could be very telling. The United States and Iran are expected to engage in so-called technical talks. That dives into the more complex details of these negotiations. Those could start as soon as today, but go through Qatari mediators as there are still no plans for high-level discussions at this time. Vice President J.D. Vance is calling it a Persian negotiating tactic in an interview last night, saying that the talks in Doha are actually going according to initially planned. Iran, in the meantime, adamant about using the Strait of Hormuz as leverage, with its chief negotiator calling it Iran's greatest instrument of power. Now, the Wall Street Journal reporting today that President Trump has been briefed on military options over recent days, including a return to all-out war. Of course, the president for now is giving negotiations a shot here, reportedly telling aides that he's somewhat flexible on his self-imposed August 18th deadline. Iran, in the meantime, maintaining that there are no plans at this moment for direct talks.
2: I again emphasize that no meeting at any level with the American side has been scheduled for the coming days. We need to assess the process over the coming days and, based on that, decide in what manner and at what time to begin negotiations for a final agreement.
1: But they are engaging in some capacity. The Iranian delegation is set to meet with Qatari mediators today to discuss things such as frozen assets and the larger implementation of this memorandum of understanding, coming only one day after special envoys Steve Witkoff and Jared Kushner also met with the Qataris trying to advance this deal. Now, concerning Israel and Lebanon, another front to this, Prime Minister Benjamin Netanyahu visiting troops on the front lines on Tuesday, telling them that they would stay in Lebanese territory as long as Iran's terror proxy group Hezbollah posed a threat. Now, of course, the United States, Israel, and Lebanon reached a trilateral agreement last week in which the IDF would pull back some of its troops, allowing the Lebanese military to take a larger responsibility there in combating Hezbollah. Of course, any complication right there could throw this entire process off the rails here when it comes to the United States and Iran, as Iran is still trying to tie any progress there to its talks with the United States. Alex?
0: Yeah, Alex, obviously a lot going on right now, but I want to ask you, what really do you think we can expect from these talks with Iran and Qatar?
1: Well, we've heard from a lot of third parties throughout this process, whether it be the United Nations, the Omanis, the Qataris, Pakistanis, that a lot of the things that Iran says publicly isn't necessarily what's happening behind the scenes. So, for example, we see Iranians coming out saying they don't plan to have these high-level discussions with the United States. But then you hear from Vice President J.D. Vance saying this was kind of the plan all along, that these technical teams are supposed to meet and dive into those really detailed conversations when it comes to Iran's nuclear program, sanctions, things that just aren't spoken about on the high level. So I think it's worth mentioning that when we move forward throughout this process, oftentimes what is being said publicly is not necessarily the truth of what's happening behind the scenes here.
0: Yeah, that is kind of what we have gathered along the way here. Iran's what they say publicly, I can't always trust that. Alex Salvi, live in Tel Aviv for us. Let's just continue our coverage and bring in former Army Ranger and congressional candidate Wyoming at large, Major David Giralt, as well as president of Project Sentinel, retired Army Lieutenant Colonel Tony Schaefer. Gentlemen, great to have you both on. Major, let me start with you here. So Israeli Prime Minister Benjamin Netanyahu is at Israel's border with Lebanon, visiting Israeli troops there, just as a House proposal to block U.S. involvement in Lebanon was voted down. President Trump has now floated the idea that U.S. train the Lebanese army and vet them to make sure they are not infiltrated by Hezbollah terrorists. What are your thoughts on the vote that tried to block this from happening?
3: You know, I think ultimately right now, this moment calls for a lot of patience from the interlocutors here from the United States and those on the Iranian side. And right now, we should have high expectations for bringing enforceable action and not just take the first deal that's on the table, which is, I know, frustrating to a lot of people who are watching this situation unfold. But again, if we want a durable, sustainable solution to a lot of the problems that we're looking at right now, and especially a more stable region, I think it just requires a little bit more patience. We don't exactly know who our negotiating partners are on the other end of things, which of course complicates this. So that's what I think is called for at the moment.
0: Yeah, again, you make kind of one of the more important points there. We don't know who is on the other end of this. So Colonel Schaefer, Qatar, confirms they're meeting with Iran today about unfreezing $6 billion in assets, U.S. negotiators. You got Steve Witkoff, Jared Kushner. They're also in Qatar, but they won't be meeting directly with Iran, just kind of through those intermediaries from the Gulf states. What does this signal to you right now?
4: Well, it's for the Persians being Persians. This is a typical tactic to actually make things more complicated and slow things down. The issue regarding the fees, the funds, they're not going to be released anytime soon. I think they're going to have to be condition-based. That is to say that if there's certain things the Iranians do regarding goodwill, then they should be released. The big thing today, this morning, the New York Post is reporting that supposedly Qatar and Iran are both contemplating fees, not tolls, fees for the Strait. Now, that's a big issue. That's a big deal, because obviously if both sides, both nations on both sides of the Strait decide to do something, that would be very expensive to the shipping, and 20% of global oil comes out of there. So that's a big deal. And I think everybody that I know said no. Even the United Nations under the UN Law of the Sea says that that Strait has to be free and open. So Qatar, as we know, has been a bit duplicitous in the past, and I'm hoping that they don't go back to their old ways as we negotiate with Iran right now.
0: And you know what? You perfectly led me into my next point. I really needed to bring this up. Major, Iran reports a ship not using their designated route ran aground in the Strait of Hormuz this morning. This is Oman is now confirming that they and Iran have a plan to now charge, quote unquote, environmental fees for shipping through Hormuz. The U.S. is apparently maybe even considering this idea. Does this maybe signal to the world a win for Iran when it comes to this?
3: I don't know that it signals a win for Iran. I think that if anything, it puts them in a more difficult situation in some sense. What the American people expect, and especially those here in the state of Wyoming, is a stable and secure global energy market. That's what drives down costs here. It's what people, I think, are really tuned into as they look at this foreign conflict. The other component of this too, though, is I think a lot of our UN allies and those over there in Europe, they need to be tuned into this as well. It's not merely affecting us, and a lot of these energy markets directly affect them, and they'll have to find themselves involved here pretty soon.
0: And that is what President Trump has been signaling this entire time. This is not just affecting us. And Schaefer, Iran also now claims that the U.S. agreed to forming a joint committee of Iran, the United States, and Lebanon to oversee the Israeli-Lebanon border.
4: Yeah.
0: This would cut out Israel. Could this actually be something that the U.S. Agreed to?
4: The United States has agreed to help Lebanon become more strong and sovereign frankly. Part of the issue that the Lebanese have suffered from, as anyone else has in the region, is the scourge of the Iranian terror proxies. Hezbollah, Hamas is a lesser degree because Hamas is inside of the Gaza Strip. Mm. But they have had to deal with the Iranian bad acts. So I think dealing with Lebanon as a focus is legitimate. Yeah. We can strengthen Lebanon and help the Israelis. Now, I don't know if the Israelis ought to be excluded, but I do know that we should work within the context of the agreement with Lebanon and the United Nations to help us help them. We've trained other proxies over the last 40 years. I've participated in some of that training. So I think it's a good thing, and it would help the entire region become more stable if we could help the Lebanese get rid of Hezbollah.
0: Yeah. Yeah. Fantastic point. Colonel Tony Schaefer, Major David Giralt. Thank you, gentlemen. Really appreciate your insight.
4: Thanks, Alex. Thank you.
0: Coming up, with Democrat socialism on the rise from coast to coast, Republicans deal with a Democrat Party that has gone completely off the rails. We'll discuss that with Congressman Randy Fine when we return.
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2: Is justice denied?
3: All right, welcome back into Wake Up America Early with another quote, Democrat socialist unseating a 30-year Democrat incumbent out in Colorado. Yeah, crazy is kind of on the rise all across the country. And with Mayor Mamdani in New York about to send two more avowed communists to Congress and no Save America Act to be found, is this just the tip of the iceberg? So to discuss all of these disturbing new developments, we're going to bring in Florida Congressman Randy Fine. Sir, good morning. Always happy to have you on. Before we get to everyone's favorite mayor and his merry band of wannabe communists right here in New York, let's talk about what happened in the House Tuesday, where you actually joined 13 of your colleagues in voting to block a procedural rule that would have attached that Save America Act to the National Defense Authorization Act. Can you explain the strategy here, why you and your fellow lawmakers decided to really go this route?
4: Well, thanks for having me. I think we had a number of different reasons. My reasons were unique, and I have a little bit of a frustration with the team not working together as one unit to advance the president's agenda. So hopefully we'll get it all sorted out in the next few days and we can move forward as one unified team.
3: Yeah, that sounds fantastic. And to follow up on that, obviously, you know, many people disappointed with that Supreme Court ruling on birthright citizenship. The decision, you know, it seemingly just kind of offers another magnet for illegals to come to the country and take advantage of our, you know, kind of generosity. Democrats, of course, thrilled, as they now have a constant permanent flow of voters coming across the border. Congressman Fine, I mean, can Congress address the birthright issue and put an end to this madness? Because I'm sorry, but yeah, when the 14th Amendment was written, I don't think that they figured in, you know, hostile countries like people from China flying in across the sea to come in and have babies, you know, flying in at their ninth month and having babies here. It's just absurd to me.
4: Well, it's more than that. In fact, when the 14th Amendment was written, it explicitly wasn't for people here illegally. This is a recreation that the framers of that amendment never intended. Make no mistake. If someone comes here on vacation, refuses to leave, and hides and has a baby, that baby now is somehow as American as you and I.
3: Right.
4: And then worse, Democrats would then turn around and say, because that baby is a paperwork American, everyone related to that baby ought to be able to stay in the United States. We have to take action, because if we don't, the Supreme Court is facilitating the invasion of this country by foreign nations, and we simply can't allow that to happen.
3: No, we just opened up the door for the, what, four, you know, however many billion women across the world just to fly on over, had to have babies. And like you said, they're as American as you and I. Come on.
4: No. And look, I think the problem is there are things we can do, but some of them aren't going to like. We're going to have to dramatically reduce immigration of all kinds to the United States. Mm. Because if we say that once you get off the plane and you hide for a while and you have a baby, that baby's American, we're not going to be able to let people come here. I mean, the follow-on effects of not being able to control our borders is going to be severe border control. And one of the things I'm exploring right now is criminalizing parents who come here in order to have that baby. That baby may be an American, but those parents very well committed a crime. And those are the kind of severe things we may have to put in place to work around this Supreme Court ruling.
3: That's the thing. We know nothing about these parents that are coming over. You know, they pledge allegiance to Russia, to China, whoever it may be. This is, I appreciate you're still working on this, sir, because this is absurd.
4: Can I say one
3: please,
4: thing?
3: Please.
4: We do know one thing about those parents. They don't respect this country because they didn't follow our laws to have that child. So we do know that, and that is not something that we should allow.
3: Absolutely. Fantastic point. But I do want to get to this while we have you. Another bombshell upset in Colorado. As 29-year-old Democrat socialist, I don't know why we're using that term, Milot Kiros defeated a 30-year congressional incumbent. This on the heels, of course, of a trio of Mamdani-endorsed socialist communists, whatever you want to call them, easily defeating their establishment opponents in those New York primaries. So here is Senator Adam Schiff doing his best to defend one of these candidates, Darylisa Chevalier. Let's take a listen to this.
5: She has sympathetic references to communism, talks about a Marxist ideology, talks about seizing the means of production, abolish police, prisons and borders, wiping her hands on a U.S. flag. What do you make of these comments and the fact that this is a growing brand of the Democratic Party?
6: Well, I wouldn't say that those comments are reflective of a growing brand in the party. I understand that she's advocated closing all prisons, defunding police departments, opening borders. None of those views are within the mainstream of the Democratic Party.
3: Yeah, this movement, can we just be honest? It's no longer the radical fringe of the Democrat Party. At this point, it is. The Democrat Party, is that's how it appears. Is the Democrat Party, as we knew it, let's say the JFK Democrat, just kind of dead and buried at this point?
4: Yeah, look, I think we have seen the radicalization of the Democratic Party. You have to take it seriously. And I will say to Democrats, they got in this position because when these people surfaced decades ago, they didn't take them seriously. They were so determined to gain power. They said, we'll take anybody into our tent. And now those people have taken over the tent. That's why we've got to fight in my party, in the Republican Party, to not let crazy people take over. Because if we do, we're done. And I think what we see happening to the Democratic Party, it may be good for Republicans, but it is terrible for America.
3: I don't understand why no one took these people seriously. They've said on camera they hate America, whatever it may be. They don't want to be part of the Western civilization. They've never changed their stance on that, and now they're being voted in. It's really sad to see. Congressman Randy Fine, please, sir, keep up the fight. Doing great work out there. Always great having you on.
4: Thank you. Good to see you.
3: You too. All right, so as America prepares to celebrate its 250th birthday this Saturday, the nation's capital is hosting the Great American State Fair on the National Mall, a showcase of American culture, agriculture, and traditions from all across the country. But celebration has also drawn political attention, with at least 8 Democratic governors choosing not to participate. Newsmax's Rob Schmidt has more with Agriculture Secretary Brooke Rollins.
7: Madam Secretary, right there in

0: This is easy peasy, but we do. We have an amazing show going on at the National Mall every day, whether it's the rodeo or we've got some kids showing livestock. We've got the Ferris wheel. We've got, as you mentioned, all of the states. Well, I should say most of the states, but it's just an incredible celebration of 250 years of liberty and freedom. What a blessing.
1: That's something else. The president on Friday, he put out, he's expected to put on this just insane fireworks celebration, two of them this weekend. One, right. Friday at Mount Rushmore. Saturday is obviously the 4th. That'll be at the National Mall. Expecting 851,000 fireworks on Saturday night for the 4th of July. What is that going to feel like if you're in the Capitol? I mean, that just sounds like you might break some windows in the big city.
0: Well, 100 and in all things Donald Trump, everything, as we know, is bigger, it is better, and it is the biggest celebration, you know, in American history. But here's what I love. We started planning for this when I was in the first Trump White House in 2018, 2019, thinking that all of those plans would be executed by someone else, right? Because we were going to stay for a contiguous 8 years. And of course, you know, the election got taken. But here we are. And that's sort of the almost surreal moment of all of this is 250 years ago tomorrow, Caesar Rodney made that 80-mile ride overnight in bad weather to cast the deciding vote to go forward with declaring independence from Great Britain. What, 3 days from now, when that declaration was announced and America stood up to the greatest power, the greatest, most influential in the world, this is a celebration, and it deserves all 851,000 fireworks. Whatever the president has decided to do, I'm sure it will be fantastic. But even out here on the mall today, I mean, celebrating with all of these states. We've got about 150,000 people come through in just the first week alone, and we're not even at July 4th yet. So it's going to be something else.
1: Wanted to just throw at you, because everything is political with Trump in the White House, this is how our 250th birthday sounds in the liberal media. Take a listen to this.
2: I've been struggling with what are we actually celebrating. I'm thinking about voting, the gutting of the Voting Rights Act, the redrawing of districts in the South. I'm thinking about the court's decision around TPS and the immigration policies that harken back to the 1920s. I'm thinking about Donald Trump kind of, you know, in so many ways, blending his own kind of cult of personality with the celebration of the nation and wondering what exactly are we celebrating? Is it a storybook version of America? This idea that, you know, we are a beacon of freedom. I'm really going into July 4th grappling with whether or not the ugly ghosts of our country have us by the nape of the neck.
1: Let me get your reaction to that as we try to celebrate 250 in a very divided country.
0: Unbelievable. Trump derangement syndrome is real. Here's what we're celebrating. We're celebrating 250 years of the greatest country the world has ever seen. We're celebrating 250 years of the concept of self-governance, where we didn't need an elitist, monarch, dictator, tyrannical government to tell us how to live. We're celebrating today, after just a year and a half of President Trump, a secure border, more people working than ever before, the largest tax cut, the largest deregulation, agriculture coming back, making sure that we can feed and fuel ourselves. We are celebrating the very best of this world. And what an honor and a joy to be an American today, yesterday, and for the next 250 years. And may we never stop celebrating and understanding the blessing that this is.
1: July 4th on Saturday and the biggest fireworks show in the history of the planet. Brooke Rollins, good to see you, Madam Secretary. Thank you so much.
0: Thank you so much for having me, Rob. Great to be on.
1: See you. All right.
3: All right, Rob Schmidt, thank you for that. So coming up, we'll break down the Supreme Court's final rulings of the term and what they could mean for some of the biggest legal battles ahead.
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0: All right, welcome back to Wake Up America Early. Here's a look at some of today's top headlines. Well, a 10-year-old boy faces a murder charge after allegedly shooting and killing a 7-month-old baby. St. Louis police also charging the victim's 19-year-old father after the boy allegedly picked up a gun at their home and shot the baby girl. Officials say the 10-year-old suspect is now the youngest person to ever face a murder charge in Missouri state history. And despite peace talks in Qatar today, Iranian clerics are reportedly calling for the assassinations of President Trump and Israeli Prime Minister Benjamin Netanyahu. Now, most of Iran's 88-member clerical body signing a statement demanding revenge for the February killing of its supreme leader. Now, this also coming as Iran's state-run newspaper featured President Trump on its cover yesterday with the headline, quote, "Revenge is certain." And the State Department says it's getting complete support from Venezuela's government as it pledges huge amounts of aid in the wake of twin earthquakes. The death toll now spiking to nearly 2,000. Tens of thousands of people are still currently missing. Venezuela's interim president welcoming American aid despite still transitioning from the capture of ex-dictator Nicolas Maduro. And back to this, President Trump now pressing ahead with a two-track approach, pursuing diplomacy with Iran while preparing for what comes next if talks collapse. The White House says the door to negotiations remain open, even as military options stay on the table. Foreign affairs correspondent Alex Salvi has the very latest from Tel Aviv for us. Good morning, Alex.
1: Yeah, Alex, it's not that big headline, but it is a step towards progress as both the United States and Iran are expected to meet for technical talks today that'll likely take place with Qatari mediators, really diving into the complex details of these negotiations, but still no plans for high-level talks at this time. Vice President J.D. Vance is calling it a Persian negotiating tactic in an interview last night, saying that these talks are largely going to plan as they were initially set out to do. Now, Iran, in the meantime, once again acting somewhat defiant, adamant about using the Strait of Hormuz as leverage in these negotiations, with its chief negotiator calling the Strait of Hormuz its greatest instrument of power. The question is, what does President Trump think about this entire process so far? Well, the Wall Street Journal reporting this morning that the president has been briefed on military options over recent days, including a return to all-out war. Now, the president, of course, for now, is giving these negotiations a shot, reportedly telling aides that he is somewhat flexible on his self-imposed August 18th deadline. And I'll say that's worth mentioning. We're still in the beginning days of this negotiating process. But still, Iran maintains that there are no plans for direct talks at this time.
2: I again emphasize that no meeting at any level with the American side has been scheduled for the coming days. We need to assess the process over the coming days and, based on that, decide in what manner and at what time to begin negotiations for a final agreement.
1: Now, the Iranian delegation is set to meet with Qatari mediators today to discuss some of the issues such as frozen assets and the implementation of this deal more broadly. All of this coming just one day after special envoys Steve Witkoff and Jared Kushner also had what they're describing as productive talks with the Qatari mediators. Now, on a separate front here concerning Israel and Lebanon, Prime Minister Benjamin Netanyahu visiting troops on the front lines on Tuesday, telling them that they would stay in Lebanese territory as long as Iran's terror proxy group Hezbollah posed a threat to their homeland. Now, the United States, Israel, and Lebanon reached a trilateral agreement last week in which the IDF would pull its sources out of southern Lebanon, therefore allowing the Lebanese armed forces to take a larger role there combating Hezbollah. Of course, both Hezbollah and Iran are rejecting the terms of that deal, an issue there that could complicate these ongoing negotiations with the United States, as Iran wants any progress with the United States to be tied to this ongoing situation between Israel and Lebanon, Alex.
0: All right, Alex Salvi live in Tel Aviv for us this morning, keeping a very close eye on the situation. Now back stateside, the Supreme Court wrapping up its term with a series of decisions that could shape the country's legal battles for years to come. The justices ruling on some of the biggest issues before the court, upholding the principle of birthright citizenship, allowing states to restrict transgender participation in girls' sports, and weighed election-related disputes and presidential power. So for more on these rulings, we're now joined by attorney Manny Alejandro and criminal defense attorney Ken Belkin. Gentlemen, wow, we have so much to get into. Manny, I really want to start on this hot one, and that's this birthright citizenship. Do you agree with how SCOTUS ruled on this?
3: It's a great question. Good morning. It's complicated. It's definitely a complicated decision. But I think fundamentally, the Supreme Court said, look, The real issue with this case is simple. Break it down to subject to the jurisdiction thereof in the 14th Amendment. And they determine that an individual who's born in the United States is subject to the jurisdiction, the laws of the United States. There's historical precedent for that. So I understand where we are today and how we feel about the decision. But legally, I can't say that I disagree with it from a legal perspective in terms of constitutional law. What I think needs to be done is potentially there could be further executive orders from the president that are narrower. I think this executive order was too broad and gave the Supreme Court the opportunity to render this decision. In addition, there could be potentially a constitutional amendment. And as Congressman Fine mentioned, there could be congressional action in terms of enacting law. But I think we need to narrow down the perspective to individuals who are born in coming to this country and by their parents, born in this country in that way, where there's this issue with regard to how they become citizens because of the features of this process.
0: Yeah. And I mean, I'm not on SCOTUS. I don't agree with this ruling, and neither did Justice Thomas. And I just wanted to read something that he said in his dissent, which honestly makes a lot of sense. Three groups that have always been left out of this were the children of foreign ambassadors, the children of enemy soldiers occupying American land, and Native Americans living under their own tribal governments. Why were they left out? Because none of them were fully under U.S. control. Therefore, they're not under full U.S. jurisdiction. I do not believe that somebody, a foreign tourist who comes over, is under the jurisdiction of America. They are still relying and still pledge allegiance to whatever country that they come from. This is why this is a ruling that has been very confusing to me. Ken, please weigh in on this.
4: Yeah, I was going to say, I agree with the ruling, the dissent, Clarence Thomas's dissent, because it really is a slap in the face to interpret the 14th Amendment in this way. The 14th Amendment was, and there's substantial record from the debate at the time it was enacted, it was intended to provide citizenship to the newly freed slaves who lived in America that were subject to the jurisdiction of America and could not go home to another country, had no allegiance to any other country but America. And actually, if you read Clarence Thomas's dissent, which I did yesterday because I'm that boring, he lists a long There's a long list in his dissent of prominent, famous people at in the 1800s and early 1900s who were denied citizenship on the basis that both their parents were temporary visitors to the United States. And he says in his dissent that it was not until the 1920s that this that the argument that the 14th Amendment should be interpreted to encompass the children of people who are here temporarily and not legally. So this is not a theory that was alive at the time that the 14th Amendment was passed, but one that was kind of applied retroactively, but beginning in the 1920s.
0: I know that... Thomas's, I think it was like 91 pages or something. You read through it all. I read through a lot of it. And I suggest that everyone kind of goes through it and reads what he had to say, because honestly, it makes a lot of sense. Again, Congress could step in. We're going to have to see. I don't know. But we also have to talk about the Supreme Court upholding state laws barring transgender girls and women from playing on schools' athletic teams. Some states now vowing to challenge this. Again, this is another one that I would love for people to read the words that Justice Kavanaugh had to say in regards to this. Manny, what did you make of this ruling?
3: I agree with this ruling.
0: Yeah,
3: I think the Supreme Court got this one right. There's clearly an issue of fairness here. The question right now is the Supreme Court left us in a bit of a conundrum because there are 29 states that have some type of ban and there's 21 that don't. So the question is, does this ruling apply to those 21 states that do not have a ban in effect? So you can see right now there's a clear lane for another legal challenge or other legal challenges with regard to this ambiguity that the Supreme Court unfortunately left us with.
0: I don't like that ambiguity at all whatsoever. Very important point, Manny, that you bring up there. Gentlemen, Manny Alejandro, Ken Belkin, a really great insight from you both this morning. Appreciate your time.
4: Thank you very much, Alex. Have a good morning.
0: You too. Coming up, the U.S. men's national team is facing its biggest test yet tonight. as they look to defeat Bosnia and Herzegovina in the World Cup knockout round. We'll break down the matchup and key players when we return.
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1: All right, welcome back to Wake Up America Early. The knockout stage is here, and tonight the U.S. is stepping into the spotlight with everything on the line. The matchup with Bosnia and Herzegovina is a true do-or-die battle. One team moves on, one team goes home. For the Americans, this is the moment where their biggest names have to shine. All right, let's take a look at this lineup really quickly. This is not going to be the lineup that you saw the last Friday where they lost to Turkey. Again, totally new lineup. This is going to be what we saw in the early round of the group stage when we saw them, of course, take the first two wins. It's going to be our all-star team. We've got Christian Pulisic, Captain America. He will be back in the lineup. He said yesterday he feels great. He's ready to go. Again, this is the moment for him to step up and take control of this team. We had four players who had yellow cards the last game. They did not play. We had players that were resting. They did not play. They are all back in the lineup tonight. So again, we will see Balogun tonight. He's going to be that top striker up top, making all the moves, scoring the goals. We're also going to see Chris Richards back in the defense. Again, really holding it down this time. He's been a standout so far in the back for Team USA. We've got Tyler Adams, who was on the yellow card against Turkey. He will be back in center mid. Again, kind of really making things happen. Tim Ream back in defense. He's our captain. He's the oldest player on the team. He's kind of the elder statesman back there. And again, we're going to return back to our goaltender in Freeze right there. Again, we had Turner last time. We're going to head back to Matt Freeze as the goalkeeper. I mean, the U.S. has the talent, the belief, and the opportunity. And now it is time to see who delivers when the pressure is at its highest. So for more on this, we're now very excited to bring in former Houston Dynamo player Paul Daglish. Sir, I am so happy to have you on. You've not only been a player over in Europe, you've played in the MLS here, you've been a coach, you've been a manager, you've kind of done it all, so you know what this game truly means tonight. When it comes to these top-tier players stepping into the spotlight tonight, we saw it yesterday in France with Mbappe stepping up to the plate. Do you see this happening in like a Christian Pulisic, again, who's been injured for some of this tournament so far? What are you expecting out of Team USA tonight?
2: A win. I think it's a dominant win. I think that Bosnia, at this stage of the tournament, it's not normal that the USA are going through the game as favourites, but it shows the advancement of the game in this country. And Christian Pulisic will be central to everything. I think it could be a frustrating night if Bosnia defend deep and then just try and say, come on, we're going to wait for a mistake and we're going to try and punish you. But the one player that the US have that can break down somebody who wants to sit deep and frustrate teams is Christian Pulisic. Mm. And he is a superstar, not just of America, but of world football. And if the US are going to have success tonight, he really is key to this success.
1: And it's such an important point that you bring up. It's rare that Team USA in this round is kind of the heavy favorite. Again, we heard from the players yesterday and they said, we saw that German game where they lost in those PKs. We saw the Netherlands get knocked out. As a former player yourself, how crucial is it for Team USA to see these kind of almost shoo-ins lose on the big stage like this? It kind of puts everything back into perspective.
2: Well, that's why soccer is the most popular game in the world, is because the underdog can always win. Mm. So it keeps you on your toes. And I think due to the low-scoring nature of football, in other US sports with basketball and American football, it's higher scoring. So the best team normally wins most of the time. There's not too many upsets. Whereas in soccer, you get upsets all the time. And that's the beauty of the game. They're right to be cautious. But I have just absolutely felt, even if I've not been at the games, the energy of the crowd, the patriotism, everything coming through the TV. And those players don't have a choice today. Yeah. They might be unlucky. Things can happen in football. It's unlucky. But the energy of the fans, the atmosphere, doesn't give the players any excuse whatsoever. They will be up for this tonight, and they will be putting on a show.
1: I have never seen a World Cup like this. And again, right here in America, America's 250, this is the time right now. I want to take a look at Bosnia, though. Again, unfortunately, USA historically has struggled with European teams. They haven't faced one. I want to talk about what are you expecting from Bosnia? This, in my opinion, is going to be a little more similar to how Paraguay played. How are you feeling them out?
2: Yeah, they're going to defend. They are the underdogs. They're going to defend. They're going to damage the limitation. They're going to say, we don't mind if the USA beat us. Well, obviously, but they don't want to beat themselves by opening up. I think if you see Scotland try to play against Brazil, they tried to open up, go toe-to-toe. They made mistakes and they got punished. Yeah. Bosnia won't make those mistakes. Bosnia will be nice, tight defensively. And that's really, as I said there, that's why the players like Christian Pulisic and Balogun, the two players that can really do something special, they're the ones that are going to have to unlock the door and get this game won for the USA.
1: Yeah, and when you look at Bosnia's defense with those two massive center backs, it is. It's got to be a challenge. But like you said, yeah. You got a Balogun, you got a Pulisic who can definitely get in there. I guess quickly, the lineup tonight, are you looking at the same lineup we saw against Paraguay, against Australia? I know that Pochettino said he liked that setup that we had. What are you thinking?
2: I wouldn't be surprised if the USA go back to the three central defenders and put some man in midfield just with the fact that Bosnia are probably going to defend. I think he might go by. That's been his preferred, the manager's preferred formation throughout his career with three centre-backs. And that puts McKennie and Pulisic underneath Balogun. Tyler Adams and has been the heartbeat of this team. Everyone's talking about Pulisic, but Tyler Adams, the dirty work that he does, getting his energy in there. And then obviously the pace of Dest on the outside and Robinson on the other side. I think we'll go for it. I think we'll go all out attack because you might not tell by my accent, but I'm a proud US citizen. So Scotland are out, the country of my birth, but I'm a proud US citizen and I'll have my red, white and blue on and I'll be cheering the boys on.
1: I love it. Again tonight, 8 p.m. Eastern time. Paula Daglish, fantastic having you on. Please join us again. Really appreciate it.
2: Thank you.
1: All right. We'll be right back, everyone.

0: bin Laden was dead.
1: Well, that does it for Wake Up America Early. We'll see you tomorrow morning at 6 a.m. Eastern Time. Wake Up America is next.
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0: Today on Wake Up America, final judgment on the final day of the term at the Supreme Court as the justices hand down multiple landmark decisions from birthright citizenship to transgender athletes in sports. A lot is on the line. So where do the opinions land? What comes next? What it means? That's coming up.
1: Meantime, as U.S. and Iranian officials meet with mediators in Qatar today to try and make some progress on peace talks, the option of returning to war is not off the table for either leader, but the White House still promises that the U.S., quote, holds all the cards. We'll take you live to the Middle East for the latest on the negotiations.
0: Plus, on Capitol Hill, Republican rebellion. Infighting over the Save America Act forces an early recess and puts military spending and pay raises for our troops on hold. This, as a socialist take at another veteran Democrat member of the House of Representatives, we'll talk to two U.S. congressmen about what's happening on Capitol Hill.
1: And we are continuing to watch the dangerous heat wave blasting through the U.S. this week. Millions of people nationwide are under warning, with temperatures expected to hit the triple digits. As we approach America 250 celebrations, what do you need to know before you head outside? Meteorologist Julia Fife will tell you coming up. Good morning. Thanks for starting your day with Wake Up America. It is Wednesday, July 1st, the start of a new month. I'm Charlotte McBride.
0: And I'm Mark Lauder. I can't believe we're already into July.
1: We're already into July. Summer is here.
0: 3 days to the big birthday, though. All right. Well, let's start by getting you caught up on some of the day's top headlines today. A big final day for the final decisions at the Supreme Court, despite suffering a major blow on birthright citizenship. President Trump scores some big victories. First, the justices rejected the president's effort to end birthright citizenship, which President Trump called, quote, too bad for our country. But the high court also ruled states can ban transgender athletes from sports. The decision reaffirmed the bans currently in place in 27 states, but did not force another 23 states to block men from playing women's sports.
1: Meantime, the Supreme Court is already thinking ahead to its next term as it will consider a case on assault weapon bans. The justices say they'll hear appeals challenging bans on AR-15s and similar semi-automatic guns in Connecticut and Chicago. About a dozen other states, including major cities like New York, L.A., and Washington, D.C., already have similar laws. And a Democrat socialist unseats a 15-term congresswoman in one of Colorado's House primary elections, 29-year-old Milette Kairos, beating Liberal Congresswoman Diana Degette in the Democratic primary for the state's first congressional district. Kairos will now face Republican Christy Peterson in November's general election.
0: Turning now to the latest in the war with Iran and President Trump keeping the door open for diplomacy while also preparing for possible new attacks.
1: Yeah, reports suggest that President Trump is being briefed by the Department of War on new possible military options in case Iran fails to come to the table for real talks. Newsmax foreign affairs correspondent Alex Salvi live for us in Tel Aviv with details. Good morning.
2: Yeah, Mark, Charlotte, good morning to you both. So-called technical teams between the United States and Iran are currently taking part in talks in Doha, diving into the complexities of the nuclear issue, diplomacy and unfrozen assets, but still no plans for high-level direct talks at this time. Vice President J.D. Vance, he's calling it a Persian negotiating tactic, saying that when it comes to this process, the talks in Doha are actually largely going according to plan. Now, on the other side of this, Iran adamant about using the Strait of Hormuz as leverage in these talks, with its chief negotiator calling it his greatest instrument of power. And as you mentioned, the Wall Street Journal reporting today that President Trump has been briefed on military options over recent days, including a return to all-out war. Now, the president, as we know for now, is giving these negotiations a final shot, reportedly telling aides that he's flexible on his self-imposed August 18th deadline. The goal at the very beginning was a 60-day deadline. We're still in the very beginning days of that. But still, Iran maintaining that there are no plans at this time for direct talks with the United States.
3: I again emphasize that no meeting at any level with the American side has been scheduled for the coming days. We need to assess the process over the coming days and, based on that, decide in what manner and at what time to begin negotiations for a final agreement.
2: Now, that's not to say that progress is completely halted. The Iranian delegation is set to meet with Qatari mediators today, coming just one day after Special Envoy Steve Witkoff and Jared Kushner also met with the Qatari mediators. But there is another component to this as well, concerning Israel and Lebanon. Prime Minister Benjamin Netanyahu visiting troops on the front lines on Tuesday, telling them that they would stay in Lebanese territory as long as Iran's terror proxy group Hezbollah posed a threat to their homeland. Now, the United States, Israel, and Lebanon reached a trilateral agreement last week in which the IDF would pull some of its forces out of southern Lebanon, therefore giving more responsibility to the Lebanese army to combat Iran's terror proxy group Hezbollah. Both Hezbollah and Iran are taking issue with that deal. Of course, any complexities, any drawback right there could have much larger implications for this Middle East peace process, as Iran is trying to tie any progress between Israel and Lebanon to the ongoing talks with the United States. In Tel Aviv, Alex Salvi, Newsmax.
0: All right, Alex Salvi, live for us in Tel Aviv.
1: Well, joining us now for more, President of the American Islamic Forum for Democracy, National Security and Middle East expert, Dr. Zudi Jasser, along with retired Army Lieutenant Colonel, Senior Geopolitical Strategist Darren Gaub. Great to have you both with us this morning. Dr. Jasser, I'll start with you. So Iran has refused direct talks with the U.S. envoys for now. Iranian officials said they are not prepared to meet face-to-face with the U.S. delegation in Doha until disputes over the current ceasefire framework are addressed first. Negotiations remaining stalled, but indirect diplomacy continues. How do you hope these talks go? And can we really make progress here this week?
4: Well, I think you have to not approach them as a normal nation, but really as a pathological terror regime, which is what they are. You know, they want leverage, and terrorists get leverage by saying they're going to negotiate and then pounding the table and leaving, lying about what they're doing, lying about, you know, the straits, and then going back to the table. So ultimately, I see this as sort of maximum pressure 2.0. 1.0 was under Secretary Pompeo during Trump's first administration. 2.0 is now where we continue to up the ante. We decimated their armies, their navy. They don't have much left. Their only leverage is this is exact. And this cycle back and forth, I think, proves to the world why this is necessary, mm-hmm. because it's pathological. They are liars. They will continue to cycle back and use terror in the straits as leverage. If they had a nuclear weapon, they would have used it. So this is why we have to continue this. Ultimately, what's set at the table doesn't matter as much as what we can get in place for verification, to get people in place to do inspections and make sure we have a lasting peace. And this is really more of a coercive pause than it is a move towards peace and really maximum pressure 2.0.
0: So, Darren, while all this is going on, according to the Wall Street Journal, the White House, of course, prefers continuing diplomacy instead of expanding the war. But reports indicate the Department of War presented President Trump with new military options if the talks collapse. We've yet to see bridge and power plant day. Do you think the full-on military kinetic strikes are back on the table and in the cards?
5: Yeah, Mark, I don't think it's ever been out of the out of the equation. It's just what the military is going to keep doing. And the key word in that headline is options. And any president who serves as commander-in-chief now would also be looking at military options going forward and would never stop looking at those options because you have to. And for those who don't know, I mean, the military in theater right now is going to continue looking at the intelligence, refining that picture, continuing to build the targeting packages across the nation of Iran and say this is what we can do. And there will be a range of options from full-on outright warfare again to limited strikes to things in between, and all ultimately down to even just having the naval blockade happen again if that's what the president calls for. So they're going to continue to develop these options. It's not just one option for the president. It's a range of options for him to look at to use to counter that leverage that Iran is attempting to use. But truth is, we do own really all the cards, because if we wanted to, we would go back to that full-on conflict and continue to eliminate and reduce Iran's threat, which has been more reduced and more degraded than at any time since 1979.
1: Dr. Jasser, we know that we're seeing now more saber-rattling from Iran's leaders. Iranian Parliament Speaker, Chief Negotiator, warning on Tuesday, Tehran is prepared for war if the U.S. does not comply with the MOU. He said free passage through the strait without charges would remain in place only during the 60-day memorandum period, after which a tolling system would be introduced. I don't see that going over well. What do you think?
4: This is just a performative responses that they're doing in order to pretend to be relevant, to pretend to have leverage, as terrorists do. Hamas does the same thing, and so many different terror organizations do that. You know, the greatest long-term threat isn't just what they say or what they do in the centrifuges and the nuclear arms that they we're going to make sure they don't have. But ultimately, their revolutionary ideology, and this is what they're speaking to. Mm-hmm. They're speaking to their domestic population to tell them things haven't changed. The revolution has now been seeing more executions on a daily basis. So they have internal unrest, which is why this maximum pressure is so important to continue, because we need to continue the ante. And if another layer, if this layer can't come to an agreement where they agree to inspections, et cetera, then we knock them out and another layer comes up until finally either one agrees or the revolution can take hold internally and domestically.
0: Yeah, Darren, real quickly on that point, I mean, over control of the Strait of Hormuz remains the major unresolved issue. And although some commercial oil shipments resumed, New York Times reporting this morning, Iran hopes to join with Oman, the so-called Switzerland of the Middle East, to collect payments for ships transiting the strait, a massive change from the pre-war status of the waterway. Of course, that would be against mm-hmm. international law. I mean, is that something that is actually on the table?
5: Well, apparently it is for Oman. I think they're just playing the global Game of Thrones here a little bit and saying, well, we believe that Iran has the leverage here now, and we're just going to go ahead and align with who we think the power player is. And, of course, that can change fairly quickly as well. So the question would be, if that does, would Oman suddenly flip back? Well, it's hard to tell for sure, but I think this is a mistake on the part of Oman, if, in fact, this reporting is 100% accurate in what they're saying and thinking. Mm-hmm. You know, I don't think it's a very good place for Oman to be sitting right now.
1: Mm. All right, Darren Gott, Dr. Zudi Jasser, great to have you both with us today. Thank you.
5: Thank you. Thank you.
0: All right, Alive, look now there. Capitol Hill, that's not Chicago. The record-breaking heat, though, marching across the country from Chicago, headed to D.C., bringing with it some severe thunderstorms.
1: Yeah, it's going to be really hot there in Washington, D.C. all week for all those America 250 celebrations. Let's check in with Newsmax meteorologist Julia Fife for the latest this morning.
6: Good morning, Mark and Charlotte. Here's the weather you're waking up to across America. Temperatures already very warm. In fact, Wisconsin broke a record for the warmest overnight low, not getting out of the 80s last night. 80 degrees currently is what we're waking up to in Chicago. 79 down in New Orleans. Already starting to feel that humidity. It's going to continue to increase heading into the afternoon, meaning that feels like temperature is going to be very uncomfortable. Already tacking on a few degrees in Chicago. Feels like 84 degrees. Feels like 83 down in New Orleans. And the reason why we're calling it that heat dome is just how slow moving it's moving across the eastern coast, which means it's just trapping that heat for several rounds of that heat. So right now it's over portions of the Carolinas. And then this is where the jet stream is sitting. And that's where we have those storms kind of riding that ridge. We call those storms ridge riders. So currently you can see that heavy rain moving through Minneapolis, also in portions of the northeast as well. We do have some active severe thunderstorm warnings in Minnesota and Wisconsin as well. Wind gusts up to 80 miles per hour. Another issue we're going to have with this heat is the air quality, especially when you have these highly populated cities, including Philly, New York, all the way up into Connecticut. If you have any respiratory issues, definitely going to want to refrain from spending too much time outdoors. Get outside early or late. Anytime you have those respiratory issues, it traps in that pollution, especially in these highly populated cities. So stay indoors if you can. Let's take it back to you guys.
0: Yeah, last time I looked over the bridge over toward the city, I couldn't even see it. It was so hazy, so much smog and pollution in the air.
6: It's trapped.
0: Hot. Yeah. All right. Thanks, Julia.
6: Thank you.
1: Well, Serena Williams comes out of retirement after a four-year hiatus, but her return did end in defeat at Wimbledon. Williams dropping her first-round singles match in three sets to Australia's Maya Joint yesterday. Despite the loss, though, the 44-year-old walked off center court to, of course, a standing ovation from the crowd. The 23-time major champion telling reporters afterwards, quote, "It was really great to be back at Wimbledon. I never expected to be here." And it's worth noting that she had to make her return against a 20-year-old. Maya Joint is 20 years young, and she has been doing this for all of her life. But, yeah, so the 44-year-old did get beat by the 20-year-old, but she's a legend.
0: She's probably been playing tennis longer than that woman's been alive.
1: That is true.
0: She still took it to three sets.
1: Yeah, not
0: and
1: bad.
0: So we'll still see her in doubles with her sister mm-hmm. Venus. So we can look forward to that.
1: Well, ahead, we are talking more about yesterday's big rulings from the Supreme Court. Did the justices get it right? Our legal experts are going to weigh in.
0: Plus, new information from the FBI about the search for Nancy Guthrie. What this new info means for the investigation moving forward.
1: And the largest digital camera on Earth is pointed to the stars as it starts filming what some say is the greatest cosmic movie ever. We'll show it to you coming up.

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3: Welcome back to Wake Up America. So the FBI now describing the ransom notes about the disappearance of Nancy Guthrie, the mother of Today Show co-host Savannah Guthrie, as fake.
4: Yeah, it raises new questions about what really happened after the 84-year-old vanished earlier this year. Alex Kramer joining us now with more on that, Alex.
5: Yeah, I mean, what a story, guys. So investigators now say the first two messages sent just days after Guthrie disappeared appeared to come from the same person. Now, one demanded millions of dollars in cryptocurrency, while another claimed that Nancy Guthrie had died. The FBI reportedly tested the credibility by making a small cryptocurrency transfer to the wallet listed in one of the messages, but officials say the money was never touched, leading them to believe that it was indeed fake. Authorities determined a third message recently sent to TMZ claiming insider knowledge was also not genuine. Now, while the fake notes eliminate one possible lead, they don't answer the biggest question. What happened to Nancy Guthrie? Investigators continue to believe that she was taken from her home. Surveillance footage also capturing a masked person near the property around the time that she disappeared. But no arrests have been made so far. The FBI says the investigation remains active and Guthrie's family continues to ask anyone with any information to please come forward.
4: Yeah, it's really tragic. And it's been 5 months, hard to believe, since Nancy Guthrie was last seen alive. Absolutely tragic. All right, Alex, thanks for that report.
3: All right, let's turn now to the United States Supreme Court wrapping up its term with a series of major decisions that could shape America's legal battles for generations. So in a 6-3 ruling, the justices rejected President Trump's executive order blocking children born to people who are in the United States illegally or temporarily from gaining birthright citizenship.
4: And in another 6-3 ruling, the Supreme Court upheld state bans on biological men from playing in girls' sports. There's a lot to talk about this morning. So here with us in studio, senior judicial analyst Judge Andrew Napolitano, along with former federal prosecutor Doug Burns. Good morning to you both.
6: Good morning,
4: Judge. Yeah, lots to dive into with this one. So reinforcing longstanding precedent that a child born in America, even to parents here illegally or foreign visitors, are American citizens. Of course, Chief Justice Roberts wrote the majority opinion affirming the 14th Amendment's broad application. We had Thomas, Alito, Gorsuch all dissenting. What's your reaction here? I think you expected this one.
6: Well, I expected the outcome. I didn't expect, and Doug and I have discussed this off air many times, I didn't expect the chief to write a 200-page treatise on this.
4: It's really long.
6: I mean, this is about as broad and expansive and cheerleading as you could possibly imagine. It got under the skin of my friend Justice Samuel Alito, who called this one of the worst decisions in the history of the court.
4: Yeah. Wow.
6: And, of course, he explained why. In his view, the babies born here of illegal parents and the parents are not subject to the jurisdiction of the United States because they're subject to the jurisdiction of the country from which they came. Justice Kavanaugh says the 14th Amendment doesn't confer citizenship, but a congressional statute did, and the president's executive order violated the statute. But the majority came down with this very, very broad and expansive definition of birthright citizenship. Mm. I know there are some people, because Mark was telling us in the Trump administration, who think there may be some way around it. I don't see one.
3: Mm. So, Doug, what do you think? I mean, is this going to be now something else for either the future Supreme Court to overturn, or do you think someday maybe Congress will deal with it?
7: Well, it's so interesting because, as the judge and I discussed extensively yesterday, they took it to a constitutional level, which makes it very, very hard, if not impossible, to then enact a statute in Congress. Because you enact a statute in Congress, it goes to the courts, and they say, based on the June 30th ruling, you cannot do that. Mm. I endorse the Kavanaugh approach, which was, don't take it to the constitutional level and just say that Congress could fix this. That's what I was saying all along, and I was a little disappointed. I thought that's where the court was going to come out, honestly.
6: That's why the two of us were surprised that the Chief Justice's 200-page decision was about as expansive as it could possibly be.
4: So they also upheld state laws barring transgenders from girls and women's school sports, ruling they align with Title IX and biological sex distinctions for fairness. The three liberal justices dissented. Judge, what did you take away from this ruling? Did this surprise you?
6: No surprising at all. Okay. The states can regulate for health, safety, welfare, and morality. That's mm-hmm. been the constitutional jurisprudence on the 10th Amendment for 100 years. So this is not ordering the states to do it. This is saying they may. And right now it's about half and half. Mm-hmm. You know, in New Jersey, they allow all kinds of competition. In Texas, of course, they don't. So it's really a public policy judgment made by the legislature of a state. It shouldn't be made by the courts, and it's not made by the executive.
3: Mm. But, like, this is where it surprised me. I'm surprised that the court didn't do something nationally, because now you have 27 states that ban biological men and women.

0: fine tuning exactly the way you just said. There has to be. But, you know, look, states' rights, I'm all in favor of that. In other words, on all kinds of issues, you know, throw it to the states, let them come up with the rules and so on. But again, there are going to cause some practical problems. Mm-hmm.
1: And it should be done. Yeah. I mean, the NCAA, the International Olympic Committee, and others have already issued similar bans, so it doesn't matter
0: if you're
1: at the college level, but at the high school level and below, it would,
2: how
1: it would
2: about
1: be a
2: this
1: difference.
2: Nonsense about Justice Alito retiring, which NPR reported and then retracted?
0: Well, there's been a lot of speculation that he would do so before Trump's term ends. But
1: there's also been some questions about whether a very knowledgeable Supreme Court reporter was getting that information, and then maybe it got out a little too soon.
0: Wait, there was a leak?
3: We'll see.
1: A leak? I don't know.
0: I can't believe it.
1: Who knows? All right, Judge.
3: Thank you, guys.
4: Pleasure, guys.
0: Thank you.
3: Well, up next, lawmakers in Congress head home for the holiday after tensions mount trying to get the Save America voter integrity bill passed. So what happens now? We'll discuss.
1: And a live look at New York City. Dangerous heat bearing down on a huge portion of the country as we approach the big holiday weekend. Meteorologist Julia Fife will be along with your wake-up weather. Stay with us 24 minutes past the hour. You're watching Wake Up America. We'll be right back.

0: Welcome back to Wake Up America. You are taking a very dark look at the port of Los Angeles this morning. Of course, L.A. is where a young model from Canada made a name for herself by, well, running across the beach in slow motion.
1: I think you guys know what we're talking about. Pamela Anderson turning 59 years old today. We've all seen Baywatch, I think, at some time or another.
0: I enjoyed more watching friends make fun of Baywatch and how they were running.
1: Yes.
0: But yes.
1: Yes. All right. Let's take a look now at some of the day's big headlines with Alex Kramer.
2: Well, Ford is now recalling more than 741,000 vehicles thanks to an issue with their parking system. The auto giant issuing the recall for certain Ford F-150s, Explorers, and Expeditions built between 2018 and 2021. Ford is now offering a free fix for the transmission issue that may cause the parking system to engage while the car is moving. And the DOJ targeting three of the nation's largest egg producers, accusing them of a massive price gouging scheme. Now, it claims that Cal-Maine Foods, Hickman's Egg Ranch, and Versova manipulated benchmark egg prices from 2022 to 2025 by inflating daily quotes from a market reporting company. The complaint also claiming the benchmark prices rapidly dropped after the companies heard about the DOJ investigation. And finally, Trump administration offering a lifeline to America's struggling beef industry by pledging a $500 million aid package. Now, the USDA is vowing to provide direct payments to small and medium-sized meatpacking companies as tight cattle supplies push beef prices to record highs. Officials say the proposed funding would go to beef plants that maintain certain processing volumes.
0: As someone who buys a lot of steak, including a big one last night, that's very good news for me. Yes. Beef costs a lot of money.
1: Yeah, it's really expensive lately. All right. Thanks, Alex.
0: Well, now back to one of our top stories this morning. As we just discussed, the 6-3 decision by the nation's highest court upholding laws in Idaho and West Virginia banning transgender girls from women and girls sports.
1: Yes, the decision finds the restrictions do not violate the Constitution or Title IX, but do not extend the protection to the 23 states that don't already ban it. Newsmax correspondent Christina Thompson is live with us with more on this case.
3: Yeah, the ruling is expected to bolster some similar laws that are already on the books in more than two dozen states. And now Republican leaders across the country, they're urging states without those laws to follow suit, like in Nevada, where the governor there renewed his call for lawmakers to pass a statewide ban, arguing the decision clears the way for states to protect fairness in girls' sports. President Donald Trump applauded Tuesday's decision, calling it, quote, a big win on social media. Now, the West Virginia suit centers on Becky Pepper Jackson, a high school sophomore who's been taking puberty-blocking medication and publicly identified as a girl since the age of 8 and has been issued a West Virginia birth certificate recognizing her as female. Pepper Jackson is a statewide champion in the shot put. She beat the second-place finisher by 2 feet in last month's West Virginia championship meet. Now, in the Idaho case, Lindsay Hecox sued over the state's first-in-the-nation ban for the chance to try out for the women's track and cross-country teams at Boise State University in Idaho. Now, she didn't make either squad because she was too slow. That's according to her lawyer. Here's Becky right now.
4: I'm just having fun with my friends, and I just want to be on a sports team with my friends. That's all I'm here for.
3: Supporters say the ruling preserves competitive fairness and safety for female athletes, but there are, of course, also civil rights groups and LGBTQ advocates that argue it discriminates against transgender students and will further marginalize an already vulnerable community. The decision does not create a nationwide ban, but it is expected to shape future legal and legislative battles over transgender athletes across the country. This ruling did leave us with somewhat of a question mark regarding the outcome of lawsuits challenging state laws and regulations in Connecticut, California, and other states that do permit transgender athletes to compete consistent with their gender identity. Charla, Mark.
0: And Justice Kavanaugh, in his majority opinion, wrote that every scholarship, every spot on a team, every starting position on a team means there was a girl who did not get that spot that they could have.
1: Yeah, and I think that's really worth noting. All right, Christina, with that report. And now to a quiet Capitol Hill, where House Republican leaders just canceled votes on multiple major bills. It comes after a handful of members rebelled and stood in the way of any progress on the GOP legislative agenda.
0: So now the House will head home early for the 4th of July recess after 13 Republican hardliners shut down the floor over complaints the Senate isn't doing enough to advance the Save America Act. So for more on all this, let's welcome in Robin Biro, Democrat strategist strategist, former Obama campaign director, Hogan Gidley, senior advisor at the America First Policy Institute, and former Trump campaign national press secretary. Hogan, I want to start with you. You and I were talking about this yesterday. These 13 Republican members of Congress, I mean, Congress is not going to tackle major legislative priorities. The right flanked, blocked a procedural vote over the defense spending bill, over the SAVE Act. What's going on right now?
5: They wanted the SAVE Act attached to the NDAA, the defense bill. So it got attached to the NDAA. Remember, the House has already passed the SAVE Act three times. So it's sitting over at the Senate. The theory here is to attach it to something that the senators have to vote to, like the vote for, like the NDAA. So we attached it to SAVE Act. However, these 13 hardliners didn't like the way it was attached because they thought the Senate could just pull it out. But the Senate can pull it out anyway. That's been the problem from the word go. So instead of passing it and sending it over there and seeing if they would somehow in the Senate cobble together enough votes to vote for the defense authorization, they decided they weren't going to do that. And included in that bill, in that procedural vote, you were going to pull out billions of dollars for DEI funding. You were going to pull out or increase military pay as well. A lot of things that were good in that bill now won't see the light of day, at least for a little bit, because of these intransigent congressmen.
1: I want to shift gears to the socialism surge that's taking over the Democratic Party, because we have Robin here and another member of the Democrat Socialists of America. It looks like unseats an establishment member, this time the longest serving member of Colorado's Congress, Vlad Quiroz, just 29 years young, beating 15-term Representative Diana Degette, despite losing her last job as a lawyer because of her controversial anti-Semitic comments in the weeks following October 7th and the claims that the U.S. is responsible for 9/11. Robin, what is going on here?
6: Charlotte, there's a massive anti-incumbent surge right now within the Democratic Party, especially anybody that's been in there for as long as this person has, this incumbent. They've got a huge, massive uphill battle, especially as we head towards the midterms. And so, like I said, just the anti-incumbency sentiment, and watch out. No seat is safe right now.
5: Robin, it is an anti-incumbent sentiment, don't get me wrong, but it's also an anti-Semitic strain in the Democrat Party and an anti-American strain in the party. And that's what you're seeing, you know, to the glee to some degree on the right, to say, look at these leftists and how crazy they've become. No longer is it the bug, it is the feature. And more of these people are running in an effort to try and destroy America. And why wouldn't they? For years, we've been hearing that America is the cause of the world's problems and we're the root of all evil. So it makes sense to try and totally, fundamentally change America. And that's what these candidates on the left are trying to do. I think it puts us in a really dangerous place moving forward, and especially because I don't think a lot of Americans know what socialism is, what communism is. So it's incumbent upon Republicans to explain how dangerous it is, how it's failed everywhere it's been tried, and how it's only going to hurt Americans.
1: Yeah, socialism has never worked in the history of the world. All right. Hogan, Robin, we have to leave it there. Thank you both so much.
6: Thank you.
5: Thanks.
0: Well, you're taking now a live look at the Liberty Bell there in Pennsylvania, Philadelphia. You can bet the air conditioning will be running there today, as long as everywhere else in the East Coast, if you have it, with this record-breaking heat wave.
1: Yeah, getting pretty steamy. Let's check in with Newsmax meteorologist Julia Fife.
7: Good morning. Yes, that heat wave continues to track eastward. Midwest is getting the worst of it right now, but today is going to be the first day that the eastern seaboard is really going to start feeling that uncomfortable heat. You can see Phoenix this afternoon expecting a high of 102 degrees. My brother lives there, and he's excited about that. They say that's cool. But those warmer temperatures continue to track eastward. We're going to be adding in that humidity. Those feels like temperatures are going to be pretty extreme heading into the afternoon, but widespread 90s all the way from Texas up into Maine is where we're going to see those 90 degree temperatures. But they have issued those heat advisories, meaning those feels like temperatures expected to be over 105 degrees. Those stretch all the way from Wisconsin down into Louisiana up into Maine. Then we have those extreme heat warnings. That's that bright pink color. That means feels like temperatures above 110 degrees is possible. That does include New York, D.C., all the way up into Boston. And then those extreme heat watches are also in place, including D.C. up into Maine. That goes through Saturday. Very warm temperatures with little relief through the overnight. And again, we're going to be adding in that humidity today. So D.C., we're forecasting a high of around 99 degrees. That's that actual air temperature. Add in that humidity, it's going to be feeling like 109 degrees. So if you live along the eastern seaboard, we're really going to be tapping into that moisture. Feels like temperature, very dangerous. Mark, Charlotte, are you ready?
0: Yeah, I lived for about 10 years in D.C. There's a reason why they call it the swamp. And even our founding fathers got out of there in the summertime because it's miserable.
1: 109. Oh, that Great American Fair is going to be a sticky one.
0: Yeah. All right,
1: Julia. Thank you.
0: Well, the largest digital camera ever built is now taking pictures of the corners of the universe as it starts its 10-year cosmic survey. The Rubin Observatory in Chile snapping this incredible shot of the constellation Lupus. The massive telescope will now take hundreds of photos every night for the next 10 years as scientists attempt to research stars never seen before from Earth.
1: It looks fake. It's incredible. I'm so impressed with what we can do now with technology and seeing these angles of space that we've never
0: been. When you see all of those stars and think about all of those planets, there's got to be something else out there.
1: Oh, here we go. Into the aliens this morning.
0: The math doesn't work. It's got to be there. All right.
1: All right. Much more to come here on Wake Up America. No aliens, but up next, authorities find chemicals, guns, drugs, and fake IDs at a rundown home. What sent them there in the first place? And where does the investigation go from here? We're going to dig into that with a live report.
0: Plus, it's almost been 1 year since the president signed the one big, beautiful bill into law. We will take a look at the impact it's making for working families. Stick around. You're watching Wake Up America. We'll be right back.

0: Newsmax is real news for real people.
1: Welcome back to Wake Up America. So turning now to this morning's Newsmax crime report and a bizarre case out of Philadelphia where police still can't completely figure out what they found when they executed the search warrant on an abandoned home.
2: Yeah, so inside, authorities say they found a 55-gallon drum, chemicals, fake law enforcement IDs, lots of ammunition, and women reported missing may even be connected to this property. Newsmax crime correspondent Jason Matera has the latest, Jason.
3: Yeah, Mark, Charlotte, this definitely has authorities concerned because they still don't know whether they stumbled onto something with an innocent explanation or something far more disturbing. It all started on June 19th when a park ranger noticed suspicious activity inside a parked vehicle near Independence Mall. When he went to investigate, Philly police say the driver had fake DEA credentials and two guns with serial numbers erased. Eugene Horsch, you see him right there, he was arrested. Police later got a search warrant for his house. That's when they say this case took an alarming turn.
4: There's a 55-gallon drum. There's connections to it going to water lines. We just don't know what he's doing, if he's producing something, if he's making something, if he's irrigating something. We don't know.
3: Investigators in hazmat suits say they found bottles of chemicals, drugs, lots of ammo, and more fake law enforcement credentials. Police say the scene was so unusual that the FBI was called in to help process the evidence. But it was not just the large quantities of chemicals that caught their attention. Police say Horsch's female passenger handed over an ID with her picture on it. But the name on it didn't match that picture. It belonged to someone who had been reported missing several years earlier.
4: They also discovered that the name on the identification card, even though it had the picture of the woman presenting it, was a name of a person that we had in our file as missing.
3: For now, Eugene Horsch is only charged with illegal gun and drug possession while authorities test the chemicals found inside the home and try to determine what exactly was going on inside that rundown residence and if it is, in fact, tied to women who have gone missing in the area. Mark, Sharla?
2: Yeah, I think it's safe to say that more charges might be added. That's a little suspect. Again, not jumping to conclusions, Jason, but a lot of elements there in that basement. Okay, thank you.
1: So there's some stuff. All right, well, still to come. How a rebellion over the Save America Act forced House Speaker Mike Johnson to send Congress home early without moving other bills forward. We'll talk to a member of Congress about the next steps coming up.

0: You're watching An American Moment.
1: Coming up on 9 minutes before the top of the hour, welcome back to Wake Up America. You're taking a live look there at a very hot and very quiet Capitol Hill this morning after a Republican rebellion came to the head on the House floor over the Save America Act and sent the chamber to an early two-week Independence Day recess.
2: Yes, this comes after they failed to pass a procedural measure to keep working, leaving the defense spending bill, the State Department funding bill, and other legislation on hold. For more on all this, let's welcome in Pennsylvania Congressman Dan Muser. Great to see you this morning, Congressman. So as you know, 14 of your colleagues voted with Democrats, including House Majority Leader Scalise, who voted against for procedural reasons. Were you surprised by all this? Are you concerned that this frustration is only mounting?
3: Good morning, Sharla. Good morning, Mark. Yeah, I was not terribly surprised, but I was very disappointed that it was 14. I thought maybe it was just going to be a couple, and I still thought we could get it done. Frankly, it was a very short-sighted approach that they've taken. I don't like to say that about my colleagues, but I don't think they understand how we work the SAVE Act into the NDAA. And their feeling was, oh, the Senate could pull it out because we used this MERV provision. That's completely false and not true, and the Speaker did his best to explain it to them. Mm-hmm. But they voted no anyway, and it's a setback. It wastes time. Time is a precious thing here with August coming up and all. So it should have gotten done, and the Senate can remove it no matter what. So this type of provision that it was in, look, we all know the SAVE Act is very, very important. The president knows how important. Mm-hmm. Frankly, it could be the most important thing because the takeover of elections, honestly, is the main thing that the Democrats are about. So we need voter ID. We need only citizens register. It's very, very crucial, but we should have kept it in the NDAA. And look, the House has passed the SAVE Act several times. We need leadership in the Senate, from the Senate leadership, to engage here and do whatever's necessary, whether it's in reconciliation or through blowing up the filibuster, frankly. We need to get the SAVE Act done. The SAVE America Act better, but the SAVE Act would be enough.
1: So, Congressman, obviously, I've been following these kinds of things for a very long time. And, yeah, the Senate and the House, even when they're the same party, have often disagreed on things and policy and budgets and whatever. I don't ever remember, though, the House being so defiant over something that's in the Senate's hands. Just keep sending it back to them, or I'm not passing anything that you pass until you do X, Y, or Z. This really seems to be kind of like a historic disagreement between the two chambers.
3: Well, perhaps, but, you know, the president, I was actually with him last night, and he was very disappointed, very disgruntled. He rolled his eyes, thinking, what are they doing? So, of course, he's going to engage. We got the 4th of July festivities coming up. My guess is the president will probably be on the phone, unfortunately, for him today. But nevertheless, he knows what's important. He knows what needs to get done. And he's not for them keeping things like the NDAA from not passing. Mm-hmm. But at the same time, particularly the Senate, we know we passed the SAVE Act, the SAVE America Act as well. Mm-hmm. We need the Senate to engage here and get it done. There's nothing more important, frankly.
2: Yeah. So before we go, I do want to pivot to America 250. The Commonwealth of Pennsylvania was almost not part of that great American State Fair on the National Mall after, as you know, Governor Josh Shapiro said officials couldn't find a business to sponsor the booth. So then you had Senators Dave McCormick and Democrat John Fetterman stepping in to organize it. I know you shared some photos of the booth, a pretty busy crowd there. How important was it to see this come together and to have Pennsylvania represented?
3: You know, Sharla, I'm not sure what Josh Shapiro was thinking. He told falsehoods. He didn't say the truth. He said businesses weren't interested in being here because of President Trump. That was such nonsense. He's the one who politicized it. He's the one who accused the president of exactly what he was doing. Mm-hmm. We contacted those businesses. We contacted over 10 businesses easy throughout my district, every single one of them, and including Stacey Garrity, who's our governor nominee, You know, of course, you said Dave McCormick, but G.T. Thompson, the chairman of agriculture, we made calls. Our staffs made calls. Every call we made, every business was interested in not just sending down items. Knoebels, for instance, they're celebrating their 100-year anniversary, a great amusement park. Mm-hmm. They packed a truck immediately. They drove their truck down just to participate. And the idea that Josh Shapiro, our governor, would really lie in that manner and politicize this thing, you know, maybe he's never had a moral compass, but he definitely lost it on this issue.
2: Well, I'm glad Pennsylvania is part of that. I'm glad Knoebels is as well. A great amusement park there in central Pennsylvania.
3: Yeah, you know it.
2: I know it well.
1: Can't imagine the home of the Declaration of Independence wouldn't have been represented. All right, Congressman, great to see you this morning.
3: Our booth is great.
2: Yes,
3: our booth is great. If you can make it down, please do. We've got so many great things in there, including the Little League World Series.
2: Oh, yeah.
3: You name it. Some great nostalgia and mementos of the great Commonwealth of Pennsylvania.
1: So many great things. All right. Great to see you, Congressman. Have a great weekend. Enjoy the festivities.
2: Thank you. Well, plenty more ahead here on Wake Up America. After the Supreme Court knocked down President Trump's ban on birthright citizenship, the president comes up with Plan B. That's next.
1: Plus, we're keeping an eye on the deadly heat slowly moving across the country. Meteorologist Julia Fife is back with your Wake Up weather. That's in the next hour. Stay around. We'll be right back.

0: Today on Wake Up America, final judgment on the final day of the term at the Supreme Court as the justices hand down multiple landmark decisions from birthright citizenship to transgender athletes in sports. A lot is on the line. So where did the opinions land and what comes next? Now the justices have made their ruling. We'll tell you coming up.
1: Meantime, as U.S. and Iranian officials meet with mediators in Qatar today to try and make some progress on peace talks, the option of returning to war is not off the table for either leader, but the White House still promises that the U.S., quote, holds all the cards. We will take you live to the Middle East for the latest on the negotiations.
0: Plus on Capitol Hill, Republican rebellion. Infighting over the Save America Act forces an early recess and puts military spending and pay raises for our troops on hold. This as a socialist takes out another veteran Democrat member of the House. We will talk about the fallout of all of this with the Republican National Committee chairman. That's coming up.
1: And we are continuing to watch the dangerous heat wave blasting through the U.S. this week. Millions of people nationwide under warning with temperatures expected to hit triple digits. It's feeling like 109 today in Washington, D.C. as we approach America 250 celebrations. What do you need to know before you head outside? Meteorologist Julia Fife has that coming up.
0: That's a little warm.
1: Little warm.
0: Just a little 109.
1: Good morning, and thanks for starting your day with Wake Up America. It is Wednesday, July 1st, and it's the start of a new month. I'm Charlotte McBride.
0: And I'm Mark Lauder. We've got a lot to get to this morning, and let's start by getting you caught up on some of the day's top headlines. After a mysterious four-month absence, New Jersey Congressman Republican Tom Keen Jr. returns to Capitol Hill. He says he was being treated for depression and that he was not expecting his hospital stay to be as long as it was. Since the congressman's absence started in March, he missed more than 140 House votes.
1: Arizona Senator Ruben Gallego finds himself under investigation for suspected campaign finance violations. The Democrat is accused of using campaign funds to fly his family to various vacation spots, along with allegedly using funds on child care. The senator now claims the DOJ is targeting him after the Senate Ethics Committee closed its inquiry on the matter. And the feds are not messing around when it comes to securing the 4th of July, as they are planning TSA-style security for DSA's record fireworks show. Officials say the festivities are being considered a national special security event, a designation usually used for events like the Super Bowl. President Trump is also expected to speak before the fireworks show starts, 9 p.m. Eastern Time, Saturday night.
0: Wow. And well, we start this morning as we are now only 3 days away from America's biggest birthday party in history, America 250.
1: So this morning, President Donald Trump is heading to North Dakota to kick off America 250 celebrations there, leading up to the big 4th of July holiday on Saturday. Newsmax national correspondent Alana Austin live for us at the White House with the day ahead.
2: Hey, good morning, Charlotte and Mark. And President Donald Trump is on his way to honor one of his predecessors, former President Theodore Roosevelt, for the dedication of this new presidential library. So he will be taking off shortly from now. And the 96,000 square foot site opening for the weekend of July 4th in memory of the 250th anniversary of the signing of the Declaration of Independence. Now, the site is located in North Dakota's Badlands, positioned as a way to memorialize Roosevelt's rugged outdoorsy spirit and values on conservation. Trump noting this milestone week for the country, saying on Truth Social, America's 250th birthday is approaching, and together we are building the foundation for the next 250 years of American greatness. And starting next week, the State Department issuing these limited edition Patriot passports featuring the president's portrait and signature. In a post on social media, Trump says the message is welcome, but be good. Today, the Trump administration and GOP lawmakers are huddling. They are reviewing their options now that the Supreme Court just upheld birthright citizenship in a significant ruling. A few members backed the heavy lift of a constitutional amendment, while the president says he hopes they can find another path forward. Well, shortly after that bombshell opinion came down from the court, we heard from President Trump from the Oval Office talking about how he feels the status quo is dangerous for national security.
3: I think it's very bad for our nation. We're the only nation that does it. No other nation does that birthright citizenship. No, not even close. Some did it. They ended it. It's tremendously destructive. It's extremely costly.
2: So a number of Republicans in Congress support some type of action regarding birthright citizenship. But Charlotte and Mark, we heard, for example, from Senator Mike Lee of Utah, and he says at this point all options need to be on the table, but they are still very much looking at what some of those options could be.
0: All right, Alana Austin, while you were during your report there, we actually saw the president getting into the motorcade, getting ready to head off to Joint Base Andrews and get on Air Force One to head over on his trip today. So thanks for that on the White House North Lawn.
1: Well, here to continue this conversation on birthright citizenship, joining us now, Chair of Homeland Security at the America First Policy Institute, former Acting Secretary at the Department of Homeland Security, Chad Wolf. Great to see you this morning, Chad. So I'd like to start, just want to get your initial reaction to the court's ruling yesterday on birthright citizenship. Do you think they got this one right?
4: Well, thanks for having me. Obviously, it's a very disappointing ruling. I don't think anyone, including our founders, envisioned the 14th Amendment and birthright citizenship to be what it is and what it looks like today, where you can have hundreds of thousands of individuals, foreign nationals, come in, have a child, and, you know, obviously have them be a citizen. And what a lot of people don't understand is that then that child, when they reach a certain age, can petition their entire family to come over into the United States as well. And so when you talk about family migration, chain migration, this is what we talk about. But there's also, you know, the immense amount of fraud, the cottage industry of birth tourism, the national security implications. There's a lot going on here with this ruling and with this issue. And it's why the Trump administration, the President Trump, decided to take this on. It has profound impacts and consequences for the country.
0: So, Chad, obviously, you and I worked together for a number of years, and I recall you saying many times that the president has the authority to ban certain groups or certain types of people from entering this country, much like the travel ban, North Koreans, Iranians. But since the Supreme Court now gives the baby citizenship, could the president order Customs and Border Protection to not admit a woman in the late stages of pregnancy, or the State Department to restrict travel visas to pregnant women so the baby can't even be born here?
4: Well, you're right, Mark. The president has used his authority under 212F of the Immigration and Nationality Act to restrict certain foreign nationals from coming into the country. I think there's over 30 countries that have these travel restrictions on them now. Now, they're mainly based in national security concerns, right? And there's been a recent Supreme Court ruling, Trump versus Hawaii, that reinforced this, that the president has the ability to do this. But it has to be well-founded, and it has to be explained on national security grounds. And so I think the concern, Mark, here a little bit is, what are those grounds to prevent essentially pregnant women from coming into the country? It's not to say that the president couldn't do it, but you and I both know that that would be litigated almost immediately. And because you have a recent Supreme Court ruling, they're likely going to rely on this ruling as a basis to resolve some of those lawsuits.
0: Yeah, hopefully they'll read Justice Alito's dissent where he said, here's the national security issue, so we'll see if they do that, but
1: I want to shift gears, Chad, while we have you here, to all the celebrations coming up with July 4th, America 250 events this weekend. What's your assessment of security threats? What are your biggest security concerns heading into the weekend, or do you have any at all?
4: Well, sure, I certainly do. I mean, just given what I know about large gathering events and what we're going to see on the mall here in D.C. And the amount of people, and obviously, you know, you're going to have President Trump, you're going to have other members of the cabinet and other folks there at the fireworks display. So I think, you know, the Secret Service, the National Capital Region, all the law enforcement are taking this very, very seriously. But it's a very difficult job when you have hundreds of thousands of folks showing up, tens of thousands, maybe hundreds of thousands of folks showing up to a large gathering like this, right? You have lone actors, you have drones, you have any number of threats that they have to contend for. And so you're likely going to see a very, very heavy presence on that National Mall. I think we talked about airport-style security. You're going to see long lines. And all of that is just to protect those individuals and those participants and others that are showing up there.
0: And at the same time, you've also got World Cup going on. So I'm sure those resources are stretched pretty thin. All right, Chad, great to see you. Thank you.
4: Thank you.
1: Well, you're taking a live look here at Kansas City, Missouri. Record-breaking temperatures we're seeing in most of the country are also fueling some pretty bad thunderstorms.
0: 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Good morning, Julia.
5: Good morning, Mark and Charlie. As we call these storms ridge riders. So right now, that ridge of high pressure parking itself over the Carolinas, and you can see where we have that jet stream set up, and along that jet stream is where those strong severe thunderstorms are developing across that area. Some heavy rain across the northeast. Also in portions of the northern plains right now, heavy rain moving through Minneapolis. We also have some active severe thunderstorm warnings in portions of Minnesota and in Wisconsin as well. So that severe threat is going to continue throughout the day. You can see kind of that dome effect that we have all the way from northern Texas up into New York City, that level 3 out of 5 threat over portions of Minnesota, Wisconsin, and Michigan. Everything's going to come into play when we get that daytime heating, large hail, gusty winds, can't rule out some flash flooding, and of course, an isolated tornado. And that's going to continue into tomorrow as well. Again, it's going to be riding that ridge, that level 2 in the northern plains. And then as we head into Friday, we're going to start to see that ridge break down. So that's when we can start to see some isolated, strong to severe storms that develop in the afternoon and evening hours from the mid-Atlantic all the way into New York City. Now, we were keeping an eye on the tropics for a possible disturbance. It is not going to be our next named storm, but it is expected to bring a good amount of rain to southern Florida as we head into the holiday weekend. You can see down in Miami, they're expecting anywhere from 4 to 5 inches worth of rainfall totals by the time we end out the holiday weekend. Mark, Sharla.
1: Ooh, that is not ideal for fireworks shows in Miami at all. All right, Julia.
0: Well, it is win or go home for Team USA in World Cup. Tonight, they prepare to face Bosnia-Herzegovina in the World Cup's round of 32. The U.S. advancing to the knockout round after winning Group D over Australia, Paraguay, and Turkey. As for Bosnia-Herzegovina, they earned one of the last spots in the knockout round after finishing third in Group B behind Switzerland and Canada. Good news for Team USA. Coaches expect all 11 starters to play. No major injuries being reported. I'm not going to be able, I can't stay up that late. I'd love to do it.
1: Yeah.
0: I think Alex is going to do it. She's going to be tired tomorrow morning.
1: I think Alex is going to try to stay up for it. I know she's a big soccer fan,
0: I'll wake up in the morning and look at my phone to see.
1: We'll catch the highlights.
0: Or I'll hear my friends cheering in the.
1: Yeah. Best of luck to Team USA. Well, up next, Democrat socialism heading west as a 15-term Democrat is ousted in Colorado.
0: And a live look at Washington, D.C., where you're going to have a little fun. Lee Greenwood, no stranger to the Newsmax audience. He loves Newsmax. We love him. He's produced a new video celebrating America 250. So sit back, enjoy. Here it is.

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1: And no, we will not wait to end the genocide in Palestine.
2: Okay, here we go. Another day, another Democrat socialist knocking out an establishment Democrat, this time in Colorado, where Malat Quiroz, who you just heard from there, won her primary to unseat the longest-serving member of Congress from Colorado's history. That would be Diana DeGette.
3: Let's bring in senior political analyst, former Republican Senator Rick Santorum of Pennsylvania, T.J. McCormick, Republican communications specialist. Great to have you both with us this morning. Rick? This is concerning. Socialists are taking these seats from longtime party leaders. Now Democrats have this slate of candidates like Malat Quiroz, who lost her last job as a lawyer because of her anti-Semitic comments. And then you have Graham Plattner, the Nazi-bearing tattoo guy out of Maine who was accused of violence toward women, among other things. Are Democrat leaders across the nation going to have to answer for this?
4: Well, Democratic leaders are not an answer for it. They're supporting it. I mean, they supported Graham Plattner. Many of them supported Quiroz against Diana DeGette, who, you know, I had an opportunity to know. And when I was in the Congress, she defined the left. I mean, she was not by any means anywhere near the spectrum of a moderate. She's a leftist, but what she isn't an anti-Semite. What she isn't is a full-blown communists. These people call themselves socialists, but what they are, they're Marxists. And this is the next step of the Democratic Party. So Diana DeGette's not good enough because she's just a radical progressive. That's not good enough. You have to be full blown into Marxism, including anti-Semitism and calls for genocide. So this is the Democratic leadership is going along with it. Hakeem Jeffries is going along with it. And that's the big difference when you see someone on the right come up and like a David Duke or somebody, Republicans overwhelmingly just say, nope, we're not going there. We're drawing the line. That's not what's happening to the Democratic Party. They are going full tilt over the edge.
2: Yeah, to your point, Rick, I mean, it seems to me that this is too easy. And the legacy media is saying this is all about being anti-establishment, anti-incumbent, political out with this, quote, anti-establishment avalanche buries a pair of Colorado stalwarts, quote, Tuesday's results reveal the depth of Democrat voters' frustrations with Washington. TJ, this isn't to me about anti-incumbents or anti-octogarians or people who've been in Congress for 30 years. This is socialism.
5: So it's about socialism. It's about hate. It's about hatred. It's about radicalism. It's about hate for Jews, not just positions against the state of Israel. This is about anti-Semitism. We just all saw the video from Lee Greenwood, the updated 250 celebration. That is what I grew up in America understanding and feeling. It's time that mainstream

0: think your policy on the genocide in Gaza is terrible. I think you not belong here. You do not belong here. You do not belong here, Scott, anymore. Stop. You've been wonderful. You've been wonderful for trans people. You've been terrible. And you've been terrible. You've been terrible.
1: Honestly, that's tough to watch. The crowd there accused the state senator of supporting genocide in Gaza. Rick, this is one of the most prominent champions of the trans community, but Gaza was more important to this crowd. What do you make of that?
2: Well, I can't think of anybody more leftist, more Marxist than Wiener. I mean, he's been in the news for a long time.
1: Yeah.
2: And yet you see that what Marxism teaches is about oppressed versus oppressor. And so obviously, if you're trans, you're oppressed. And if you're straight, you're an oppressor. Mm. Why? And same thing with Israel. Israel is an oppressor. Israel's a tiny country in the middle of a close to a billion folks who want to see them destroyed. Mm-hmm. And yet they're the oppressor. Why are they the oppressor? Because they're successful. So if you're successful, you're an oppressor. If you're trying to kill someone and wipe them off the face of the earth, you're not the oppressor because you're not successful. You're doing mm-hmm. a bad job. You're not governing well. Look at Gaza. Gaza's been given so much money. If they took that money and turned it into economic development, they'd be one of the wealthiest countries in the world. But that's not what they're about. They're about destroying Israel, mm-hmm. and they've made themselves into the oppressed. And this is Marxism, ladies and gentlemen. If you want to go down the road of the Democrats, if you are successful, you are a bad person, and you need to have your money taken away from you mm-hmm. and given to people who are oppressed. That's what this is all about.
1: Great message. Yeah. Well said, Rick. Yeah.
3: We'll leave it right there on that one. All right, Rick, TJ, great to see you guys this morning. Thank you.
2: Mm-hmm. Thank you.
1: Well, some devastating news to report for classic music fans as Victor Willis, the frontman for the iconic band The Village People, has passed away at the age of 74 after a brief illness. The group's iconic policeman was the lead singer and co-writer of the band's biggest hits like YMCA, which of course he performed live at President Trump's pre-inauguration rally. There's video of that from last year. The president sharing his condolences on Truth Social this morning, quote, saying he was a great and happy guy who loved that I used his group song YMCA at my rallies. Of course, we will think of Victor every time YMCA is played, like today and all throughout this 4th of July birthday week.
3: So many great hits from The Village People. Such a tragic loss. And yeah. It was great to see the president weigh in, because obviously that song is so connected with him these days. But I grew up listening
1: everyone
3: to The Village
1: knows
3: People.
1: The YMCA.
3: Everyone
1: we all
3: knows.
1: Know that.
3: In the Navy?
1: Yeah.
3: There were so many great songs.
1: Well, ahead, a lot of people thought gas prices would stay high as peace talks with Iran continue. But as we see prices fall at the pump, turns out a lot of people were wrong. Or how low can we go? We'll see.
3: Plus, a live look at Hotlanta. Definitely Hotlanta mm-hmm. today. No stopping this deadly heat wave as we kick off July. Meteorologist Julia Fife will be here with an update on the dangerous temperatures facing much of the country. You're watching Wake Up America.

0: President Trump's there standing talking outside of Air Force One before he leaves for North Dakota. Let's listen in.
1: We're going to the Teddy Roosevelt Presidential Library opening, and that'll be very good. That'll be a lot of fun. But I think, you know, to be honest with you, I'm excited about the first one. It's something nobody's ever seen anything like it. Even you people with all your experience and all of your talent, you will never see anything like this. So they just completed it. They made it appropriate for a president. That means the security and all of the different bells and whistles they put on. Very complex stuff, but it's really quite something. And this is a plane that the United States of America should have. Our Air Force One was 35, 36 years old, and it would be parked next to the new ones like this, and it really didn't look appropriate for our country. So we're very proud of this. The country is very proud of it. And you can do two things. You can low-key it, or you can show it. And I think the country should be very proud of it. And it's beautiful, and you'll see that in a little while when you board. As far as things are going, the denuclearization of Iran is moving along well. They've had very good meetings, and we'll see. We hit them very hard for three nights, as you know, but we're getting along very well. So I call it the denuclearization, and it's all taking place. It's all going well. The stock market is setting records virtually every day. The oil price is way down. We're down at 68. I see it hit 68 today. That's lower than when I started the, I guess you could call it an attack on Iran so that they never have a nuclear weapon. So the oil price is now lower. The retail prices, the gasoline is coming down rapidly. And if you have any questions, let's go.
2: Mr. President, what's your favorite upgrade to the new plane, and how much did it cost American taxpayers to upgrade the plane?
1: Well, of course, very little relative to what it would cost if we did it a different way. So this was a gift from a country that's treated us very well, and they're an ally of us over in the Middle East, Qatar. And I went to Boeing. I said, who has the best one? They said, Qatar. There's never been a plane like it. Frankly, we couldn't build a plane like this because we wouldn't be willing to spend the kind of money necessary. They spent top dollar. So the head of Boeing said, this is considered the best 747 they've ever built. And I went to Qatar. I said, I'd like to use it for a period of time because the other ones, as you know, are under construction. They'll be here in 2 years. And because, you know, the plane is 35 years old. So I said, I'd like to use it. And the Emir Tamim, who's a great gentleman, he said, no, I'd like to make a contribution to the country. So it was very nice. And we were able to do it in about 5 months, you know, bring it up to the presidential standard, meaning security-wise. And you're going to get a kick out of it. There's just nothing like it.
2: Hey, Mr. President, your financial disclosure shows you had a very lucrative year last year. What message does this send to average Americans, especially those
1: I don't get involved in my personal. We have funds that run my money.
2: But you are benefiting.
1: Well, I've made a lot of money before I became president, and they invest my money, and I don't talk to them. I don't even speak to them. So I have many people. I don't know what they call it, closed accounts or something. You put your money in, and that's it. I don't talk to them. They're big institutions, and they run it. But yeah, I've had a great career. In business, I've had a great career. I don't know if I've had a better career in politics or business, but I had a great career in business. And, you know, you saw the cash and you report the different things. And what they do is we gave it, I think it's called a blind account, but they basically take it. And I purposely, I never speak to any of the people that run the money, but they're at big institutions and they invest in whatever they invest in.
2: But critics say you're profiting off the president.
1: Well, you know why I'm profiting? Because the stock market's going up. Everybody's profiting. If you have a 401k, how's your 401k done? It's about up 85%. Thank you, President Trump. So we're all profiting. I'm profiting because I have a lot of money and a lot of cash, and I give it to institutions. I don't know if they know what they're doing or not, but they buy a vast array of things.
3: President Trump, you've been meeting with Secretary Hegseth and General Kane about potentially returning to an all-out war with Iran. Does this mean you've been unhappy with Iran's adherence to the MOU?
1: Well, I think they've come a long way. We hit them very hard last week. I think they're fine. I think we're going to... It's the denuclearization of Iran. It's very simple. And Iran cannot have a nuclear weapon. Otherwise, all of this stuff that we look at, all of these things that we do, the country's never had activity like it's got right now. So we're building more factories and car plants and other things. We went for years without ever building one car plant. Now we're building many car plants. We're building AI. We're building all over the country. $19.1 trillion being invested. The record was like two, and we've got 19.1, and it's going to continue. And when those buildings open, you're going to see something like the country's never seen before. That's why the stock market's going up every day. That's why your 401k, because everybody benefits. When the stock market goes up, everybody benefits. More jobs, more everything. And we're creating more jobs. We have more people working today than have ever worked in the history of our country. It's great. And that's before these places open. They'll be opening up over the next year. And we have them coming into Taiwan. We have, from Taiwan, we have more chip makers. And the biggest company in the world, actually, the chip maker. But they're coming in, they're building in Arizona, and they just announced they're going to double the size. We could have 50% of the chip market by the time I leave office. You know what we had now? Nothing. And then I got, as a gift, another gift, I said to Intel, give the United States of... They needed something. They needed some help, the chip maker. I said, give the United States of America... I'll do it for you, but give the United States of America 10% of your company. He said, you have a deal. He said it so fast, I said I should have asked for more. But he said, you have a deal. And that stake is now worth $80 billion. I made $80 billion for the country in 8 months. Does anybody talk about it? No. Have a good time. Have a good flight. Enjoy the plane.
4: Mr. President, real quick, quick question. Got D&I Pulte over there as the new director. We also know you have the task force set up on declassification, maybe looking, talking about international, maybe looking at some declassification. Are you able to give us an update on that?
1: Declassify almost everything. And, you know, by the way, we have Jay Clayton is going in. You know, Bill Pulte's a very talented guy, but he's just there temporarily until Jay Clayton. And Jay Clayton is going through the process. And Jay Clayton, highly respected, and so is Bill Pulte. But Bill is there just for a fairly short period of time. But while he's there, I said, you can declassify whatever you want.
4: Do you think we're going to get some soon, or maybe 2020?
1: I told him you can do it as fast. You got to ask him.
4: All right.
1: But I think he's a friend of yours. I think that Bill will declassify. I told him you can declassify whatever you want. So Bill's there just, you know, for maybe a month or 2 months or something. And Jay is going through the process. He's got a hearing in 2 weeks. Highly respected man, Jay Clayton. Okay?
5: Thank you.
1: Thank you. Did you get any more Pulitzer prizes?
5: Not yet.
1: You know what, a Pulitzer Prize? A picture of the plane. Margo, are you taking care of everybody? How's Margo? Okay. Thank you, everybody.
5: Thank you.
0: And there you have President Trump getting ready to go up the stairs on the maiden voyage of the new Air Force One, a 747/8, which will take off now for the first time as Air Force One, gifted to us by the royal family of Qatar. A little news there on the tarmac before the president came up. He actually said he asked Boeing for who had the best 747
6: yep.
0: around. They said the royal family in Qatar. He went and asked for them, and they asked to use it. They said, no, we want to give it to you as a gift to America.
6: And we can see there the aircraft features a red, white, and dark blue and gold paint scheme. Personally favored, of course, by the president, replacing that iconic Kennedy-era blue design. So it went through a month-long overhaul, of course, to get the secure communications, the anti-missile defense systems, and other classified Air Force technologies as well. So this will be the maiden voyage as they head to North Dakota today to break in the new Teddy Roosevelt Library.
0: And
6: there.
0: This new 747-8 replaces two 747-200 series Air Force Ones that actually came into service under the presidency of George H.W. Bush. I had the privilege of riding both of those during my time in an amazing ride. Cannot imagine how beautiful this new 747 is. And it will be what they call a bridge aircraft. until the new seven Air Force Ones come on service in probably 2 to 3 more years. They've been under construction and since 2017 by Boeing and have had a few delays.
6: So. Yeah, and of course we saw Don Jr. and his new wife Bettina taking a selfie there before they got on. Of course, you have to capture the moment outside the new
0: Eric
6: plane.
0: Trump, all right. Also involved.
6: Much more here to come on Wake Up America. Stay with us.

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1: Welcome back. Well, the United States is walking a fragile line right now in the peace talks with Iran, and the oil markets are watching closely, too, after a spike last night. Matching with Iran's latest posturing, they're back down below $70 per barrel, surprising the naysayers.
2: Yeah, even Politico out asking the question in this headline, energy experts said gas prices would stay high. Why were they wrong? Can that good news keep going? So for more on that, let's welcome in Texas Congressman Craig Goldman. So, Congressman, I mean, I love hearing it. Oil prices coming down. President Trump taking it even a step further, telling gas companies and stations to drop their prices, stop gouging, lower prices. He wants $2.50 a gallon. You're on the Energy Committee. Did you see the prices coming down like the president did, faster than the experts?
3: Of course. Anyone with common sense would know that gas prices were going to come down, Mark. Gas prices came down as soon as President Trump and his administration took office. The Biden administration prohibited from drilling. Remember the saying, drill, baby, drill? The Biden administration prohibited drill, baby, drill. They prohibited drilling. They prohibited exploration. President Trump and his administration came in, asked for more drilling, more exploration. We have more oil on the market. It's a pure supply and demand. There's more supply out there on the market, so gas prices come down. We had the Iran conflict that prohibited some of the oil from moving through the Strait of Hormuz, so prices went up for a bit. But hopefully that conflict is coming to a complete end, and we will see gas prices going even lower. And let's be very clear, way lower than they were during the Biden administration. The only people that I can't say this for are my friends in California, because their state gas taxes are so high, over 80 cents more a gallon they pay in the state of California because of their horrific policies in their state. They're paying more in gas prices.
2: I think Governor Newsom wants to raise them again, too.
1: Yeah, they just approved that as well. So something else impacting Texas, of course, is illegal immigration. And we know it's gotten better since Donald Trump has come into office. But yesterday, the Supreme Court struck down President Trump's attempt to end birthright citizenship. And we know that Texas Governor Greg Abbott called it a missed opportunity because birthright has become a powerful magnet for illegal immigration. Both Abbott and Trump are urging Congress to make a move. Where do we go from here?
3: Well, I agree with my wonderful governor, Greg Abbott. And let's be very clear, where we were just 2 years ago, open, porous borders, especially in Texas, hundreds of thousands of illegal immigrants crossing that border every single day. I took several trips down to the border, was in a helicopter, watched people literally walking across the river, being welcomed into our country and then shipped away all over the United States. We don't know where they are today. So we had a major problem under the Biden administration that President Trump and his administration cleaned up with a snap of his finger. So we had a major problem. It's been cleaned up. We haven't really had any illegal immigration, any illegal crossing since President Trump has been there. Now, we do have a problem with people coming to this country illegally, having their babies here, and declaring them automatic citizens. Mm-hmm. It's an outdated law. I disagree with the Supreme Court, just like Governor Abbott and President Trump do. And hopefully we can do something legislatively, because there's no question people come to this country every single day. We know they cross the southern border, come into Texas, have their babies, are declared citizens on the spot, and then go back home.
1: Yeah.
2: Speaking of legislative action, or in this case, well, I guess legislative inaction, Republicans rebelling, coming to a head, and the House on an early recess now after they failed to pass a procedural measure to keep the defense, the National Defense Authorization Act going. 13 Republicans joining Democrats to vote against it because of the Save America Act. This concerns me because this had money for funding, for troops, raises, military spending, and now it's being held up.
3: It's being held up by a few rogue Republicans, if you ask me. They're not benefiting their country. Speaker Johnson, President Trump have both asked them to stand down. We have to pass this Defense Authorization Act. Like you said, the troops get a pay raise. Who is against giving the troops a pay raise? So these members voted yesterday against a procedural vote. You can ask them why. No one can explain why. Even they can't explain why. It makes zero sense why they're doing it. Yes, they want the SAVE Act passed. Guess what? We have passed the SAVE Act twice in the House. This is not something we can deal with anymore. It's in the Senate's hands. If you ask me, all these members of the House who want to tell the Senate what to do, they can leave the House and go run for Senate and go solve the Senate problems. We continue to pass the SAVE Act. We need to pass this Defense Authorization Act.
1: Congressman Craig Goldman from the great state of Texas, thank you so much for joining us this morning.
2: Thanks, well, plenty Charlie. More to come on Wake Up America. The Supreme Court striking down limits on campaign spending. Is that a win for Republicans? We'll talk to the chairman of the Republican National Committee

0: You're watching An American Moment.
1: Welcome back to Wake Up America. While the Supreme Court hands down a slew of landmark rulings at the end of its term, one that may be flying under the radar is how it struck down a post-Watergate era election law.
2: Yeah, the court siding with President Trump and Republicans by loosening limits on how much candidates and political parties can spend on their campaigns. And with midterms right around the corner, this is a critical ruling that could have a massive impact on the midterms in November. Joining us now is Republican National Committee Chairman, Florida State Senator Joe Gruters. Good morning to you, Mr. Chairman. I know it puts all the parties on an even playing field, but that's a benefit to the Republicans. What kind of an impact do you see this having?
3: Well, yes, listen, we're going to benefit. And what a great victory for the First Amendment, freedom of speech. But yes, we've been preparing for this. The Democrats have not. And that's why they're fighting it so much. But yes, it's common sense, you know, that the parties would be able to coordinate with their candidates. Mm-hmm. So, yes, we're sitting on the most cash on hand in the history of the party. 3 consecutive months, we will be able to use that and help our candidates this midterm cycle in moving forward. It's a great time to be the chairman of the party, of any party, but certainly the Republican Party because of not only what we've done, what we will continue to do, and that's prepare and win elections.
1: Yeah, how important was it for Republicans to win this case now for future elections?
3: Well, listen, because what happens is you have some type of artificial barrier of about 66,000, let's just say, for a typical House campaign. And then once we hit that limit, we can no longer coordinate. So we don't know what's going on with these campaigns. Mm-hmm. And so as the collective overall, all of a sudden starts looking at things and there's a lack of efficiency. So we will be able to have, a complete look in and see what these campaigns are doing. We will be able to nudge them as we see fit and guide them. And then, but the biggest thing, this is where it's all the value is in this ruling, is it will allow the parties to spend at the candidate rate. That means the nonprofit political mail rate. That means the lowest possible TV rate. So our $127 million, let's say, that we have right now, we'll be able to use at that rate. So you could times it by 3. So our 127 may be worth between 250 and 350 million. The DNC has minus 4 million. It's still worth minus 4 million. We're big, big. And think about it. When we have much fewer races, they say 18 toss-up races in the House, 5 or 6 in the Senate, fewer races, superior resources. We have better candidates. That's why we're going to win the midterms.
2: So another exciting announcement concerning the midterm elections. I read that you announced the official details of the midterm convention, first time ever, September 9th and 10th in Dallas. I think you probably like that there. Tell us about this.
3: Well, listen, it's something we've been working on for a long time with the president, and we're excited. The first ever midterm convention. We obviously have the best showman that's ever existed in the Republican Party and President Donald J. Trump. We could highlight all the great issues, ideas, policies, people that are fueling this great American comeback. And we're going to be able to showcase all these things to the American people for 2 solid days. It's going to be absolutely amazing, and we're super excited because we're going to use that to then barnstorm the country right before the ballots get sent out to people to vote in the general.
1: You know, before we go, I'd love to get your take on the recent rise that we're seeing really in socialism on the Democratic side of things and how that could affect these elections coming up.
3: Well, listen, where we went out and recruited candidates that could win, that meet the district, the Democrats have been taken over by communists and terrorist sympathizers. The fact that they're electing these wackadoo radical leftists should scare all Americans. We have to, we have to beat these guys. There is no option other than to win. That's why we're doing everything humanly possible to set up a scenario where we win the midterms and give the president a full 4 years so we can continue these great policies, because what the Democrats are offering should scare every single American out there.
1: Yeah, great point. Absolutely. Joe Gruters, always great having you with us. Thank you for taking the time this morning.
3: Thank you, guys.
2: All right, stay with us. We'll be right back.

0: You're watching An American Moment.
1: July 1st is here, which means you're a few days away from America 250, the big celebration. It's going to be a hot one in D.C.
2: It is going to be very hot. We're talking feels like temperatures around 110 degrees for the 4th of July. Also, we do have a rain chance in the forecast.
3: Fireworks don't work.
1: No.
2: I know. The good thing is it's not going to be a washout, but stay weather aware. We could see an isolated thunderstorm.
3: All right. Well, that will do it for Wake Up America. National Report takes it from here. Have a good day.
4: The Democrat socialists are gaining momentum nationwide. The latest sign, Colorado, a 29-year-old Democrat socialist unseating a 15-term progressive incumbent following mind-blowing amounts of spending from people who don't even live in the state. Democrat leaders really don't know how to react. And the Supreme Court may have ruled, but the fight is far from over. Democrat leaders are urging blue states not to back down after the high court upheld state bans on transgender athletes in girls' sports. And this is so interesting. A Brown University professor says one act of compassion backfired in a big way after switching to take-home exams following the loss of a student in an on-campus shooting. Cheating exploded, fueled by artificial intelligence. He is warning that humanity has chosen to become idiots. Those stories and so much more. National Report kicks off right now.

0: Well, the president is vowing that the fight is far from over on birthright citizenship. He's calling on Republican lawmakers to take action. The response to the 6-3 Supreme Court decision striking down the president's executive order that he signed on the first day seeking to limit birthright citizenship. The urge for congressional action aligns with the opinion of conservative Justice Brett Kavanaugh. Though he was part of the Supreme Court's majority ruling, Kavanaugh did offer a partial dissension, which called upon Congress to take legislative action on the issue. Good morning. It is July 1st, and we are so happy that you chose to spend part of your morning with us. I'm Edie Hill.
1: And I'm Chris Lenzo. Great to be with all of you.
0: Well, following that Supreme Court ruling, the president posted this on Truth Social. He says the Supreme Court upheld birthright citizenship, which is too bad for our country, but we can easily make it up in Congress through legislation. Congress should start today to work on ending expensive and unfair to our country birthright citizenship. Well, Democrats, meanwhile, they took a victory lap after the Supreme Court ruling. Listen.
2: I have a message for President Trump. You may believe you are above the law. You are not. You may try to divide Americans based on race, religion, or their country of origin, and you will fail.
3: Trump tried to erase one of our nation's clearest constitutional guarantee, and he failed. We won, and he failed.
4: While that shameful effort has failed, we're under no illusion that Donald Trump and his allies will stop attacking our fundamental freedoms, our diversity, and the constitutional rights of the American people.
1: Famed attorney Alan Dershowitz took great exception to yesterday's Supreme Court ruling and argues that the 14th Amendment and how it's worded should have never been included in the Constitution in the first place.
5: It's the dumbest idea ever conceived of anybody. No smart person would ever put birthright citizenship in a Constitution. Almost no other country in the world has it. Birthright citizenship is stupid, stupid, stupid. Also, it was never intended to cover people from China who come here, give birth, and then go back and have no allegiance to the United States. That's all clear. The problem is the wording of the Constitution. I think it's really important for Congress to get into the act because executive orders are generally subject to much, much greater scrutiny by the Supreme Court because they're not part of the Constitution.
1: We're pleased to welcome in Abigail Jackson. She is the White House Deputy Press Secretary. So wonderful to have you, and just very curious to get your perspective on what occurred yesterday at the Supreme Court, the decision, obviously not what the Trump administration wanted, but clearly there seems to be some solution, at least according to President Trump, the White House. What are you putting out there in terms of how to overcome the Supreme Court decision?
6: Great to be with you both this morning. And yes, yesterday's decision from the court was, of course, a big disappointment. And I think a lot of Americans felt the same way. The administration feels that the Supreme Court has fundamentally misinterpreted the intent of the 14th Amendment. Our great American ancestors settled, built, and defended this country with their blood, sweat, and tears, oftentimes their lives, because they wanted to protect and ensure the same freedoms and the same opportunities that they had for the next generation of Americans, not for any foreign citizen who could buy a plane ticket, come to the United States moments before giving birth, and somehow receive the same responsibility and the same benefits as any other natural-born American citizen. I mean, call me crazy, but I don't think a Chinese citizen should be able to come to the United States, give birth, take that child who is now somehow a natural-born American back to China, and that kid is one day eligible to be president of the United States and commander-in-chief. So the fight is just getting started. American citizenship is worth so much more than a cheap plane ticket or a last-minute border crossing, and the American people can rest assured that President Trump isn't giving up on this anytime soon. He knows that being a natural-born American citizen is the most sacred right that we have in our country. He will defend it, and the fight is just getting started.
0: Yeah, Abigail, you touched on something that I don't think a lot of people really realize. Because when we think about people coming across the border and giving birth down in the, you know, the hospitals that are packed on the southern border, we think about, you know, illegals coming in, you know, giving birth, trying to find a job, and their child is now an American citizen. But you and many others, including Alan Dershowitz and others, have been consistently mentioning China. And what this also, as you said, highlights is that there there could be, you know, nefarious plots here, foreign intervention, where they are coming here specifically to give birth to children that they immediately take back out of the country. But later on, we don't know what's going to happen. Can you touch on that?
6: Absolutely. Yeah, absolutely. It's a huge concern, and the American people are certainly right to be worried about it. When we think of birthright citizenship, you're right. Most people think about illegal aliens crossing the border, which is a huge problem in and of itself. But the Chinese birth tourism industry is also very dangerous and poses a risk to the sovereignty of the United States when you have individuals who are able to literally fly into the country just to give birth in a hospital and then fly back. Their child isn't even being raised here, yet they're somehow a natural-born American. And so that's why in the wake of this terrible ruling for the Supreme Court, the Department of Justice has pledged to crack down on the birth tourism industry. Of course, we're exploring legislative avenues to address this as well, but it's certainly a big concern, one that the administration is aware of and wants to tackle.
0: Abigail, I don't know, I'm sure you are familiar with a number of stories came out about a Chinese couple living in California that has also come in, and I believe that they're close to now have had 50 children here in the United States via surrogate American mothers. When we think about this, it is a huge issue, and we don't normally think of birthright citizenship as a national security threat, but what I'm hearing you say is it is.
6: You know, I haven't seen that exact story, so I don't want to speak to it, but what I will say is that it's certainly a concern that our system...
0: Major one.
6: Yeah, please do. Please do. And it's certainly a concern that we have a system that could be exploited and is vulnerable to bad foreign actors. Natural-born American citizenship, like I said, is our most sacred right as Americans. It's something to be protected, and it harkens back to our ancestors who defended, who built our country. And it should be treated as such. It shouldn't be treated as you can buy a cheap plane ticket and somehow become a natural-born American citizen. Like I said, American citizenship is worth so much more than that.
0: Yeah, they don't let us do that.
7: No, they don't. And it's not what the framers intended. And we saw that in Justice Thomas's decision talking about the outcome and how this devalues American citizenship overall. Abigail, I want to get your perspective on Congress, because President Trump is pointing to Congress now to do something about the Supreme Court decision. House Speaker Mike Johnson, he expressed his disappointment with the birthright citizenship ruling and warning that it's a long uphill battle in the fight for any significant changes. Let's watch.
8: As we all know, it's a big challenge to amend the Constitution. It's only happened 27 times in our whole nation's history. And the reason is because you got to have two-thirds of the both chambers of Congress and three-fourths of the states to ratify. It's usually at least a many years long process and very complicated. We'll see. I'm sure there's going to be lots of discussion about that. I will say I'm very disappointed in that outcome.
7: Yeah, Abigail, maybe not a constitutional amendment because it's hard to get that quorum. But in terms of potentially including this in a bill, what is the president encouraging those in Congress to do right now?
6: Well, if I could just hop back one moment to
7: sure.
6: the dissents from yesterday's opinion. I also want to make sure your viewers, have an opportunity to hear what Justice Alito had to say. I think, per usual, he really hit the nail on the head. And he said that, and I'm paraphrasing, the 14th Amendment is meant to confer the benefits of natural-born citizenship to those whose primary allegiance, whose only allegiance at birth is to the United States of America. And from the conversation we just had about national security implications or crossing the border, we know that that's not true for many people who are taking advantage of this. As for what's next for Congress, as you both know, the president has been told many times that what he wants to get done through Congress isn't possible. It might not work. But time and time again, he has proved that he can get it done. Look at just about 1 year ago today, he signed into law the Big Beautiful Bill, which provided the largest tax cut for working Americans. It provided historic border security funding, which is more important now more than ever as we understand the importance of securing our border from individuals who may be seeking to exploit the benefits of American citizenship. So just because someone says something might be hard or might not be possible, that means nothing to Donald Trump, and he's going to get it done.
0: This is something that just we ran into. The Department of Justice apparently now is saying that they're directing prosecutors to prioritize birth tourism probes following the Supreme Court ruling, and it seems like that may be necessary.
6: Absolutely. There are many tools in our toolbox that we can use in the interim while we figure out how to get birthright citizenship right. One of those is looking into birth tourism. Another option that, of course, we're going to be pursuing is keeping the border closed and ramping up deportations, getting people out of the country who have no legal right to be here before they can have a child that anchors them to this country. So the administration is pursuing lots of different avenues. And, of course, we are looking towards fixing this in the long term as well.
0: All right, Abigail, thank you so much. Abigail Jackson.
7: Thank you.
0: Meantime, Texas Congressman Keith Self is among a chorus of Republicans calling for congressional action on birthright citizenship. He posted this to X. He says the Supreme Court failed the American people today. Congressman must now rise up, act decisively to end this birthright citizenship scam once and for all. American citizenship is a sacred privilege, not a participation trophy handed out to those who violate our laws. Congressman Self joins us now, and we sure welcome you back to National Report. This is something, as we just spoke with Abigail Jackson about, this is something that's not just about illegals coming across the border, but it's about national security as well. What do you think is the best step for Republicans and like-minded politicians?
9: Well, I don't think we have to start with a constitutional amendment. I think we ought to start with Congress defining the word jurisdiction. Because that's the word that this all revolves around. What does it mean to be under jurisdiction? I think that we need to put that into a law and then challenge people to go to the Supreme Court and say that we have defined jurisdiction and they don't like it. So that's the first step. And yes, it would be difficult to get through. It's always difficult to get anything through this Congress, particularly America First bills. But we need to make the attempt, and we need President Trump's support on that. And we need to get her done because this is a vital issue. That birthright tourism issue, China alone has more than 1 million naturally born American citizens that we know of.
7: Congressman, curious to get your perspective on this. So even after a Supreme Court ruling which denied President Trump one of his key initiatives, legacy media pundits, they still were not satisfied as they blasted the Supreme Court for the lack of unanimity on this controversial case. Let's watch.
10: This case was not unanimous. This was should have been a 9-0 decision. This was a slam dunk.
11: Today's ruling should have been unanimous, but just six of the Supreme Court justices rejected Trump's executive order, and only five of them concluded that Trump's executive order actually violated the 14th Amendment.
12: That decision upholding birthright wasn't even a unanimous one. It's been the law for almost 150 years, by the way.
7: Yeah, Congressman, I mean, they're even still not happy with the outcome of this, despite the fact that it was a major loss for the Trump administration.
9: That's just gaslighting the American people. I want to turn to that national treasure, Justice Clarence Thomas. He made some really great points in his dissent. He reminded us that the 14th Amendment was solely to give citizenship to former enslaved people. And then he said, there is no way you read the text. There's no way to read the text like this decision came out to. And frankly, he said it won't stand the test of time. I think that's a great perspective that we need to put down in writing. And we need to make sure that Justice Thomas is exactly right. This needs to be overturned quickly. I think Congress can take action on the word jurisdiction. And I think that would fix the entire issue. And we can go back to the value of a U.S. citizenship.
0: Yeah, back in April, Kentucky Senator Rand Paul introduced legislation to end birthright citizenship. And here's what he wrote at the time. He said, I've supported protecting birthright citizenship from abuse since the beginning of my tenure in the Senate, and I co-sponsored the Birthright Citizenship Act in 2011. Now I'm proposing an amendment to protect American U.S. citizenship in case the Supreme Court fails to address this issue correctly. Do you agree with what he's hoping to do?
9: Absolutely. I think that's exactly what we ought to do. Put that word jurisdiction into a law, define it more narrowly than the Supreme Court has. And I think we will go a long way to overturning this disastrous decision.
0: All right. Congressman Keith Self of Texas, thank you very much.
7: Thanks, Congressman.
0: Well, Democrat socialism is marching westward as candidates continue knocking off incumbent Democrats. Now in Colorado, the Democrat primary, another striking blow to the establishment.
1: Plus, Border Patrol just hit a historic milestone. The agency now has more agents than at any point in its 102-year history. What's contributing to this?

0: The trend of socialist candidates heading west. Malat Kiros, the 29-year-old lawyer who's never held office before, is the winner of the Democratic primary in Colorado's 1st District. That is just the latest blow to the establishment wing of the Democrat Party. Malat Kiros giving her victory speech last night in Denver. I couldn't really understand her.
1: I couldn't.
0: But I guarantee she's promising free stuff.
1: Oh, I'm sure.
0: On your dime.
1: Definitely. That's all part of the DSA and their platform. But she unseats a 15-term incumbent, Diana DeGette, who's held the seat longer than Kiros has been alive. And now Kiros now advancing to the general election in November and will face Republican Christy Peterson. Now, the upset on the heels of a trio of Mamdani-endorsed socialists, we've been talking about it, winning their primaries in New York, and now it seems to be beyond New York. Colorado Congressman Gabe Evans, he sits on the House Homeland Security Committee, and he joins us this morning. Great to have you, Congressman. So, Diana DeGette, we saw this big loss yesterday, and she was the longest-serving member of Congress in Colorado's history. What do you make of the outcome here?
2: Yeah, we actually have a Democrat-Socialist slate in Colorado, so in DeGette's district. But then in also my district, we have a guy who literally campaigned with Mamdani, has advocated for banning oil and gas, has called farmers and ranchers horrific, is endorsed by every Democrat-Socialist in the state legislature in Colorado. We have a slate of Democrat-Socialists out in Colorado. And I think, 30 years ago, we had the contract with America. What voters are going to have this November is a contrast for America. They're going to see the good work that conservatives are doing in Congress, and then they're going to be able to contrast that with the absolutely disastrous, failed, off-the-wall, radical, out-of-touch policies of Democrat socialists. And I think they're going to have a very clear choice.
0: There, again, last night in Colorado 8, that was it's a very interesting district, and it's one that the Republicans really should take watch of, because it's a battleground district. It's 40% Hispanic. That had worked well for Republicans in Florida in recent elections, but in Colorado, you instead had this new candidate coming in, and he secured a decisive 26-point victory against a moderate. What does that say, and what would be the message you'd tell a Republican to give as a rebuttal to that and the folks in that district?
2: Well, that's my seat. I represent that district right now. And so I'm going to tell the people exactly where the two candidates stand. I voted for no tax on overtime. My opponent voted to re-tax overtime as a state legislator in Colorado. I voted to be a good steward of taxpayer money. He voted to take millions of taxpayer dollars out of people's pockets and use it to pay for transgender procedures on felons incarcerated in state prison. Again, he called farmers and ranchers horrific. Every crazy, radical, off-the-wall socialist policy that raises costs, makes people less safe, and makes the economy worse, he's advocated for those things. He wants to take your natural gas stove. He wants to take your natural gas furnace away from you. And he's made Colorado the third most expensive state in the nation. That is what Hispanics, such as myself, because I'm Hispanic, I'm the only Hispanic in Colorado's delegation, House, Senate, Republican or Democrat. Hispanics, we want a good economy. We want to be able to afford to live and work and raise our kids. And what socialists stand for wrecks the economy.
1: Congressman, this is a major story. We will be covering it continuously because this movement is no longer just the radical fringe of the Democrat Party. It is the Democrat Party. So is the Democrat Party, as we know it, dead and buried?
2: Yeah, the party of John F. Kennedy, I think, is on the ropes right now. And what we're seeing instead is this absolute socialism. And I'll just give you a 30-second synopsis of how we got here using Colorado-specific data. A few years ago, the Colorado Education Association, that's the big teachers union for the state, they voted to blame capitalism officially for all of the problems in society. Poverty and crime and weather and racism. Literally, it was all laid at the feet of capitalism by the K through 12 teachers union. And then a kid graduates from that socialist incubator, moves on to higher education. I don't know if the name Ward Churchill means anything, but 25 years ago, Ward Churchill was a tenured professor at a university in Colorado that blamed America for September 11th. That's what the left has been teaching our kids for a generation. And now is it any surprise that they come out as socialist America-hating activists?
0: Well, there's a lot more to be discussed about this district and the state as we march now towards the general election. But Representative Evans, thank you very much for being with us.
2: Good to be on with you.
1: Thank you. Well, maybe robots won't be taking over your job, at least not at Ford. Now they're rehiring the humans that they fired, and maybe artificial intelligence. It could be that they just couldn't get the job done. So details on that coming up.
0: If you're worried about it, this is a story that's going to make you feel really
1: feel good
0: about human intelligence, not artificial. Plus, individual states are now taking matters into their own hands to make America healthy again. The new reform coming out of Arkansas. And why?

0: an American life on Newsmax TV.
1: New changes this July 1st in Arkansas. The governor there, Sarah Huckabee Sanders, now moving forward with a statewide ban on using food stamps to buy soda pop, candy, other low or non-nutritional foods. The new limits are coming after a U.S. judge, Amy Berman Jackson, ruled that the Department of Agriculture had exceeded its legal authority earlier this year by defining what counts as food under the SNAP program, claiming it's the responsibility of Congress to decide that.
2: But Arkansas and its Department of Human Services says that federal ruling has no effect on the state's programs, and Governor Sanders has plenty to say to the detractors.
3: Some people have frankly been making some pretty crazy objections to these improvements. There was an activist on Capitol Hill last week who suggested people needed sugary soft drinks to survive. Other groups have sued and gotten a handful of other states enjoined in court. But Arkansas is moving full speed ahead because we won't wait around while our people get less and less healthy and we spend more and more taxpayer dollars trying to fix the problem.
2: Asa Hutchinson is a former Republican governor of Arkansas, and he joins us now. Great to see you. I can't even imagine detractors here, people who are trying to go against this, because it seems so rational that we're trying to get rid of soda and all these bad foods for the American public in a way to prevent future illness. But what's your take on this? Do you agree with Sarah Huckabee Sanders?
4: Oh, absolutely. And I applaud Governor Sanders for this initiative and the Trump administration for granting a waiver and being bold on this change. And it is amazing that there are detractors. But while I was governor for 8 years, there was a lot of detractors.

0: from this initiative and prevention by the Biden administration. So this is makes sense. It'll make Arkansas more healthy. And they're implementing it in a way that will help our retailers and help those that are on SNAP benefits to know exactly what is healthy, what is covered, and what's not covered. We spend $300 million a year of Medicaid money on chronic illnesses, including type 2 diabetes.
1: Right.
0: And why are we spending money to make people unhealthy when we're going to wind up spending money to cure the illnesses? So this makes sense, and I applaud Governor Sanders for this.
1: Yeah, this is a statement from the governor. She said, just as you did, it's crazy. Hardworking taxpayers pay for the soft drinks and junk food that make people unhealthy and then pay for the health care those people need to get better. It's a broken system. And it's not a blue or a red issue.
2: No,
1: because in New York City, you had then Mayor Bloomberg, who wanted to ban those giant soft drinks. He's like, it's just making people fatter, and then they're getting diabetes. So, you know, it seems like something that you could get more bipartisan support around. And I think that when we don't use the full words, people forget what SNAP is. You know, supplemental nutrition.
0: You know, very good.
1: The nutrition part of it goes in there. How do you make that argument so that this is able to be both legal and common sense?
0: Well, I mean, first of all, you mentioned Mayor Bloomberg, and I don't like those big gulp type drinks that make people unhealthy, but those are free market issues. And so hopefully this will be an incentive on the public sector side, on the taxpayer spending of money, that will incentivize producers, manufacturers to give us more healthy drinks and in a size that makes sense. And so let's all work together in making America more healthy. This is a good start there. You know, and I love the app that has been developed that will help the consumers, but also help the retailers as they process the food that goes on paid for by SNAP benefits. And the fact that you've got an app that you can go to and say this qualifies, this doesn't, makes it easy, makes it smooth. And hopefully this will, again, encourage better behavior, better healthy outcomes.
2: Well, we haven't been seeing a lot of better behavior so far. And actually, Representative Brandon Gill had a tough time getting any answers during an oversight committee hearing on SNAP waste, fraud and abuse. Listen.
3: What does SNAP stand for?
4: Is a supplemental nutrition assistance program.
3: What's nutritional about Coca-Cola?
4: I am not a nutritionist. I am a food security expert in ensuring that individuals have the food resources that they need.
3: This is a common sense question. All of these have been common sense questions. I'm just asking you, is there nutritional value to sugary sodas? Should SNAP dollars be spent on sodas?
4: The purpose of the SNAP program is to provide families to have food and beverages.
3: Should it be spent on sugary sodas?
4: I am happy to talk about hunger and nutrition, but not dictate what Americans should or should not eat or may have access to.
3: I'm asking if tax dollars should be used to pay for sodas. Do they need sugary sodas to survive?
4: Some of them do, who do have low blood issues, who may have kidney issues.
3: You think they need Coca-Cola to survive? Do you think that's the most appropriate use of our tax dollars?
1: Again, you say common sense, you know.
2: Common sense. So many basic questions there, and the answers are just astounding.
0: Well, I love his style of questions, too.
2: Yes.
0: He was not enraged. He was simply asking common sense questions. And, you know, you got somebody who's not prepared to answer them, but they are. I mean, it's not complicated to say that, you know, in my household, we're trying to reduce sugary drinks. We ought to be able to do that when you're spending taxpayers' dollars.
1: Right.
0: They've simplified this, and I do hope that this is something that will expand in other states in a bipartisan way. You know, SNAP benefits are important. They're important to help take care of people who are struggling. It helps our agricultural community a way to get the products to people who need them. But let's prevent the fraud and abuse, but also, very importantly, let's try to make it more healthy outcomes for those people that are dependent upon it.
1: Exactly. And, you know, if you want to go and buy them on your own, no one's saying you can't. You know, you want a Coke, go spend your money and buy it. But if you've got a government program that's meant to help the people who need it the most, you want to help them. You want to help them make healthy choices, not to offer them stuff that they would think, well, it must be okay, because it's, you know, it's under
2: approved.
1: The SNAP program.
2: Right.
1: Asa, always great to have you on as a guest and to hear from you. Thank you.
0: All right. Thank you. Great to be with you.
2: You
0: All
2: too.
0: Right.
1: Well, Doug Burns is a former federal prosecutor, Paula Scanlon, a senior fellow at American Principles Project, and a former NCAA swimmer. So you could probably eat while you're still skinny. You could probably eat anything, any amount of junk food, and it wouldn't impact you. But, you know, a lot of folks do have a real problem with this.
5: Absolutely. I mean, something I saw that was interesting is there's a large percentage of people that are on SNAP benefits that are actually obese. And so if you're struggling to eat, that doesn't really make sense. And I think what it goes to is that if people have the option to get free things, they're not choosing the most nutritional option. So it's absolutely something we should crack down on. And I think health is something that's really important. So, yeah, I think if you're going to be getting government assistance on things, you shouldn't be able to buy junk food and things that aren't good for you.
1: Yeah, it's tax dollars. And it's not just for the adults. Mm-hmm. This is what they're giving the kids as well. And I think that when it's tax dollars, that free choice, the market choice, goes away a little bit.
2: Exactly. And to your point, Edie, in terms of the fact that people are going out there thinking that these are good products because it's approved. I want to get to products that one of our Newsmax producers, he hit the streets here in New York City and got some rather interesting information on how SNAP functions, and it's guaranteed to surprise you. So let's take a look.
6: This is called an EBT card. Your check gets divvied up and it goes into my EBT card. So for this reason, I get around $200 a month to spend on whatever I want to spend on.
7: You said whatever you want to spend it on. Isn't it just for food?
6: Well, I also get cash.
7: With that, can you go and buy, let's say, alcohol?
6: Yeah, I get alcohol all the time.
7: What about like marijuana?
6: Yeah, definitely. I need that.
7: So with your EBT taxpayer money, you buy marijuana?
6: You know, this is socialism.
7: For the people that work, like yourself, are basically paying for him to get high.
8: That's, yeah. And it's crazy because when it comes to food stamps, they said that you have to work to get food stamps.
7: What would you say to somebody who works and their money's being taken for you to buy marijuana, and they say that's not fair? What would you say to that?
6: I would tell them that they need to do research and understand what socialism is.
2: Wow. Okay. That was brutal to watch. But this is the everyday Americans just walking around in New York City, Doug, and they're taking advantage of these benefits to buy marijuana, to buy alcohol, all these things that they think, you know, are just okay for us taxpayers to be paying for.
1: Doug, I can see your answer just welling
2: up. Get in there, Doug.
9: It's a total failure of public policy, obviously. If you're going to have these benefits, you're going to have to put common sense limitations on it. And why in the world is this judge, by the way, in Washington, D.C., right? Big surprise on that location, you know, jumping into this when you have good, strong common sense moves to limit sugary drinks and stuff, and she comes in and makes a ruling against that. I mean, it's crazy. But the point is, legally, believe it or not, the sodas and candy are designated as foods, so they have to change that. If you give a waiver, then people can do it, and the judge blocked the waiver. This is going to go up on appeal, and that could very well be changed and reversed.
1: Yeah, and Governor Huckabee Sanders has sent in an appeal, so
9: right.
1: we'll see.
9: Okay. There you go.
1: All right, thank you both. We'll have you back in just a little bit. Well, Ford just proved it. Humans are irreplaceable. The automaker bringing back more than 300 veteran engineers after artificial intelligence, it fell a bit short on quality control. We'll discuss.
2: Plus, the battle isn't over. Democratic leaders are asking states to take action on transgender athletes following a landmark Supreme Court decision.
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0: this is a really nice story, I think, because Ford says it has learned a very expensive lesson about relying too heavily on artificial intelligence. The automaker rehiring roughly 350 veteran engineers after automated quality control systems failed to catch costly defects. And that led up to about billions of dollars in warranty and recall expenses.
1: Yeah, company executives say AI alone couldn't replace the experience and judgment of seasoned engineers, especially when it came to spotting design flaws before vehicles reached production. Those veteran workers are now helping train younger employees while improving the AI systems rather than replacing them.
0: Yeah, this is a great way to do it. Ford says the new human and AI approach has already boosted vehicle quality and reduced mistakes. The reversal is becoming a high-profile example of the limits of AI when it's used without enough human expertise. And actually, J.D. Power's initial quality survey now ranks Ford number one. So, Paul Powers is the CEO of Fisnea and a technology expert. Veronica Maley is a Maley Posner is the owner of Celebrity Ford of Toms River, New Jersey. And thank you both for joining us. Veronica, let me start with you. Did you notice any kind of a difference, or did people notice a difference in the quality of the Ford products before they went back to using these veteran engineers?
2: Yeah, so we have had a lot of issues, especially on the dealer and consumer side, as far as quality of product and a lot of recalls. But we're not yet seeing that transition in the pipeline, because I think we're going to be seeing them on these new vehicles, the 2027s coming out. We'll be seeing those expert opinions of the actual people on these vehicles coming down the pipeline.
1: Yeah, Paul, talk to us more about the technology here in terms of AI being employed. I mean, what are some of the pitfalls that you are seeing in terms of incorporating it on the production line?
3: Well, first off, I think Ford deserves some credit here for acknowledging that the problem exists in the first place.
0: Yeah.
3: The mistake, there's two mistakes really that were made. One is not capturing enough of that human expertise and historical data in the process and sort of assuming that AI systems would immediately get everything correct. But two, the fact that they need that much historical context and that they need that much expertise to be brought back in right now really underlines a larger fundamental issue that they've made, and that's that it's easy to assume that it's hard to tell the difference between AI that claims to do something and AI that actually can do something. And when you enter the realm of design changes and how they impact manufacturing or how they impact quality control, you're firmly in the territory of true physical AI. And most there's a massive difference between a chatbot, basic visual inspection AI, and actual physical AI. And if you're training off of things like spreadsheets and images, or even if you're training off 3D, but that 3D data, like the design data, is not normalized, meaning the computer doesn't read it all as code the same way it would read language, for instance, there's a 10,000 to 1 difference in how much information it's actually extracting. So there's a lesson here, which is don't assume that all AI is created the same. Don't take every claim at face value. And you, when it comes to these types of applications, actually do deep research into who has experience and the right technology to leverage actual physical AI based on the actual designs themselves in a normalized fashion. And then how do I ensure that I'm capturing enough data about throughout my company to do that?
0: All right. Paul Powers, Veronica Maley-Posner, thank you very much.
3: Thank you.
0: We have breaking news this morning. Victor Willis, the founding lead singer of the Village People, has died at the age of 74. Willis, who co-wrote the disco group's hit songs, by the way, My Wedding Song, YMCA,
1: wow,
0: yes,
1: that's fun,
0: and Macho Man, founded Village People with French producers Jacques Morali and Henri Belolo in 1977.
1: Yeah, this is sad news. President Trump reacting to the news this morning on Truth Social, writing, quote, Village People singer Victor Willis is dead at 74. He was a great and happy guy who loved that I used his group's songs, YMCA, at my rallies. It became a monster hit again 30 years after its original launch, and many singers and groups wanted to get on board at the rallies after all the rally attendance records were set. The crowds were and are enormous. Victor and the group was there for us right from the beginning. They loved the action, and we love them and their great and uplifting song. We will think of Victor every time YMCA is played, like today and all throughout the July 4th birthday week. So,
0: he said, our condolences. I love the Village People. And that is someone who will be missed.
1: Definitely.
0: National Report returns right after this.

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1: World Cup fever is reaching a boiling point with Team USA taking to the field tonight in a win-or-go-home match against Bosnia and Herzegovina. This round, 32-game, is being played at Levi's Stadium in Santa Clara, California, giving the Americans home field advantage. Newsmax correspondent Heather Myers is live in San Diego with how the team is gearing up for this. Hey there, Heather.
2: Good morning to you, Edie, and good morning to all of my fellow soccer fans out there. The Team USA, the men's national team, yes, we are one win away from advancing to the World Cup round 16. We're actually the favorite to win tonight, but the team says this will not be an easy win.
3: I think tomorrow is going to be a really tough battle for us. But we believe in our team and just give it everything that we have. We're going to lay it all on the line, and at the end of the, you know, however long the game is, we want to be on top.
2: So Team USA was on the field yesterday for a practice and answering questions from the media in San Francisco in the Bay Area. It is all about the red, white, and blue with large banners reading, "I believe that we will win," hanging around the city. Fans are booking up hotel rooms and restaurants, a big boost to the Bay Area economy. Although Team USA is the favorite to win tonight, Bosnia is making history of its own. This is the country's first appearance in the World Cup knockout stage, making the underdog a dangerous opponent with nothing to lose. It's a survive and advance for Team USA, which has largely focused on the mental game, staying strong, taking one match at a time. Head coach Mauricio Pochettino rested key players during that stunning loss against Turkey in a game where Team USA advanced regardless of the outcome. Well, star player and captain Christian Pulisic is healthy, ready to go tonight. He posted this photo on his Instagram page a few weeks ago showing the team praying together before and after the games. Other players commented with Bible verses, and defender Chris Richards had this to say about the head coach's philosophy of why not us.
4: I think we're a country full of believers in ultimately every game, every tournament we go into, we want to win. So, that mentality has stuck with us ever since he said it. I think a lot of us believed it.
2: And the game will begin tonight at 8 p.m. Eastern, 5 p.m. Pacific, which means most Californians will be heading home from work early tonight to be able to check it out. Reporting live in San Diego, I'm Heather Myers. I'll send it back to you in the studio.
1: All right, shutting down the city for Swift. The rumored MSG wedding for Taylor Swift and Travis Kelce is likely to be more than just over the top. It could impact America's largest city with street closures and ramped up security. Correspondent Sarah Williamson is live now with more on this. Hey, Sarah.
5: Hey, Krisha, good morning. For weeks, Taylor Swift and Travis Kelce fans have been wondering when that the couple will get married. But now the question has turned to where, and it's looking rather likely it's going to be right here at Madison Square Garden. Now, we're seeing temporary structures put up, increased security, and street closes expected all around the surrounding area ahead of the 4th of July weekend. Neither Swift nor Kelce has confirmed the wedding, but the preparations have become almost impossible to ignore. So think about what this actually looks like inside, though, guys. An arena built for nearly 20,000 basketball fans transformed into an intimate reception with courtside seats replaced by dinner tables. The celebration could carry a price tag of up to $20 million, according to reports. That's roughly 1,000 guests are expected to attend. And as New York City braces for a week of cruel summer temperatures that could push to above 100 degrees, and the holiday weekend ahead of us, which could increase tourism in the city too, New York City Mayor Zoran Mamdani isn't sweating over the rumors.
6: My recommendation to all New Yorkers is to stay inside and stay cool. And if you happen to be getting married at Madison Square Garden, you will be staying inside and you will be staying cool. And I think it's a good example to set for the city at large.
5: Now, the challenge now is keeping the whole thing a secret. Guests have reportedly been asked to sign non-disclosure agreements, follow an English garden-inspired dress code, and avoid sharing any details about the celebration, which is a tall order in New York, where almost everyone, almost there is always someone watching, and almost everybody has a camera, which is what we've been seeing here this morning as the paparazzi try and get a glimpse of what is actually going on and what's coming out of these trucks behind me. But whether Swift and Kelce say I do inside Madison Square Garden is yet to be seen. But what can be seen is a whole lot of preparations for whatever it is that's happening inside the garden this weekend. Krisha?
1: Why, if you could pick any place in the world?
7: Yeah, not my. It wouldn't be my place. That seems like a weird spot for sure. But look, Taylor Swift, she wants to have a big show. She's someone who's all about putting herself out there. So I guess we'll have to wait and see. It seems more likely than not.
1: Still waiting for the invitation.
7: Yeah, me too.
1: Maine Senate candidate Graham Plantner is facing a flood of outside Republican spending. This is happening across the country at ridiculous levels. How that impacts his race against incumbent Susan Collins and what the Supreme Court's decision on campaign spending means for them and others.
7: Plus, President Trump headed to North Dakota for the dedication of the Theodore Roosevelt Presidential Library. Newsmax.

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1: We begin this hour in the amazing state of North Dakota. That's where the president will join Freedom 250 for the dedication of the Theodore Roosevelt Presidential Library this afternoon. It's part of America's 250th anniversary celebration and will honor Roosevelt's legacy of leadership, of course, conservation, and public service. Good morning and welcome to a brand new hour of National Report. Thank you for spending time with us today. I'm Edie Hill.
2: And I'm Krista Lenzo. The library opens this weekend and President Trump will be the first official visitor today. He will then speak at a nearby amphitheater and Newsmax will have complete coverage.
1: Well, we have team coverage for you this morning. White House correspondent Mike Carter is live in North Dakota at the museum and national correspondent Logan Raddick is live in Washington at the Great American State Fair. We begin though with Mike. Good morning.
3: Hey, guys, good morning. Welcome to the Badlands of Western North Dakota. Hey, take a look at what we got here. We've got an original Rough Rider in honor of Teddy Roosevelt. Come on over here. Get over here. Teddy Roosevelt, of course, a Rough Rider of himself in the Spanish-American War. Jason Jones, you're joining us. We've got a reporter named Jason. Tell us about your horse. What are you going to be doing today with the president?
4: We are going to be leading the motorcade up to the presidential library. It's quite an honor to be asked to participate in this. We will be riding at a full charge up the hill.
3: You guys are escorting the beast up the hill. The new presidential library is going right up that hill, everybody. We're right below it at the visitor center here. Very cool job for you today. And, of course, you decked out in the Rough Rider gear for Teddy Roosevelt.
4: Yes, sir.
3: Very good. Looking great. Let's tell the folks about this library opening today in celebration of America 250, guys. There's a new attraction coming here to Western North Dakota. Of course, they already have a national park named after Theodore Roosevelt. And today, a ceremonial opening of a $450 million, 96,000 square foot presidential library dedicated to the life and legacy of America's 26th president. With the current commander-in-chief, President Trump, as the library's first official guest in a ceremonial opening later this morning. Today, Teddy Roosevelt, of course, known as a conservation president, fundamentally transforming the American landscape by creating more than 230 million acres of public lands, doubling the number of national parks, signing Landmark Antiquities Act to protect American landmarks, and creating the foundation for the National Park Service. President Trump, he's making his way out west today on this grand opening of this new library for the first time on the new Boeing 747 Air Force One, gifted to the U.S. by Qatar. The new jet, nicknamed the Palace in the Sky, is about 18 feet longer than its predecessors, with a 30-foot wider wingspan, wider cabin, and a color scheme similar to the president's private 757 jet.
5: So this will be the first flight of what I think is maybe the greatest commercial plane ever built. I said to Boeing, what's the best one? They said, this is the best plane ever built, and you're going to have the privilege of flying it, and I have a privilege also of flying it. But this is the first flight. We're going to the Teddy Roosevelt Presidential Library opening, and that'll be very good. That'll be a lot of fun.
3: Well, President Trump has often praised and even compared himself favorably to America's 26th president, declaring back in 2020 that he was the number one environmental president since Teddy Roosevelt. Trump began his second term by praising Roosevelt's construction of the Panama Canal, even suggesting the U.S. might seek to take it back from Panama in order to curb its influence from China. Join the president today on his trip to North Dakota, the former governor of this state, Doug Burgum. Back in 2019, it was Burgum who championed the Roosevelt Library's construction to North Dakota's legislature, touting its tourism potential. Okay, upon his arrival today, President Trump, he'll be riding the Freedom 250 train. Take a look. First sight at the presidential train in honor of President Trump, in honor of Teddy Roosevelt. A throwback to the days when presidents used to give speeches on the back of trains. The president will be arriving here at the library on the back of that train. Then he'll give a speech up at the amphitheater. A fun-filled day and a day of ceremony in honor of America's 26th president. And who knows? Might hear a lot of news out of the president himself. This is the first of two trips to the Dakotas this week for President Trump. Today in North Dakota. On Friday, he'll be in South Dakota at Mount Rushmore in honor of America 250. Guys?
2: All right. That was some train. That'll be an exciting speech as well.
6: And seeing Teddy Roosevelt.
2: Oh, I mean, yeah.
6: Who knew the Rough Rider was still out there?
2: That's right. To Washington now, where the Great American State Fair is underway. Today's theme, faith, values, and inspiration.
6: National correspondent Logan Raddick is live out there, where I'm still envying your job. He has the festivities for us. Logan?
7: It's a great fair, Edie, but you're probably not envying this heat wave we have in Washington, D.C. Still, that's not deterring people from coming to the Great American State Fair, which, by the way, runs for 16 days here on the National Mall. It continues all the way through July 10th, and there are displays from every state and also from the various territories of the U.S., including Puerto Rico and Guam, and also the various departments of the government, like the Department of War and the Department of the Interior. Now, this fair stretches here on the National Mall from the U.S. Capitol all the way to the Washington Monument. So it is a large display here at the heart of Washington, D.C. We had the opportunity yesterday to go on the 110-foot Ferris wheel right in the center of this fair. And there's also a lot of cool things to see here. Texas steaks, Maine lobster rolls, Alaska ice carvings, also a rodeo here, a live rodeo here at the Great American State Fair. There's also live music and programming throughout each day. And despite this heat wave, everyone we've talked to is having a great time here celebrating America's 250th anniversary.
8: It's amazing. We absolutely love it. I was anticipating less crowds, but here when we're enjoying it, there's lots of crowds, lots of people enjoying all the states.
9: There's really a lot of good booths here, so every state has got something to offer somebody. And there's so much to do that you can't even do it in one day. So it's a multi-day event if you want to see everything.
10: Afterwards, I'm going to talk about it when I get back into school, say it was my favorite thing over summer, and just proud to be American and enjoy this.
7: Now, there are still 10 days left here in the Great American State Fair. It goes through July 10th, so about a week after the big July 4th celebration here on the Mall. And this is free and open to the public. The organizers say if you want to still come to this Great American State Fair, take the Metro or use a ride-sharing app to get here because it's awfully difficult to park around the National Mall with some road closures and also just the entire display here in D.C. But, again, this is just a phenomenal event. And, you know, at times it looks a little bit empty on the grass behind me, but there I can attest there's plenty of people inside the various booths. We were in North Carolina yesterday. A lot of people wanted to see the NASCAR race car on display. They had a racing simulator in the West Virginia booth. So a lot of people turning out for this event, not just from the Capital Region, all over the country, from states as small as Wyoming. Back to you.
6: All right. Well, if it's 110 there, Logan, I'm just telling you, I think you go to get approval, take off the jacket, lose the jacket, head on over to the Texas booth and ask them for some sweet tea.
7: I will.
6: All right.
2: It looks hot out there.
6: Yeah.
2: That's one benefit of being in the studio. I feel like it's going to be a really, really hot weekend, but a fun one. I'm looking forward to it.
6: I'm from Texas, so
2: yeah, you're like used to it.
6: Whatever.
2: I'm from New York.
6: I'm planning on going down there.
2: Yeah, why not?
6: Take the train, go down there, because I love fairs, and I definitely envy Logan. I mean, how great is that? I mean, and state fairs, too. They're the best.
2: Iconic.
6: Yep. All right. To Maine, where a new report is highlighting a memo from Graham Plattner's campaign, and this Democrat nominee is battling now against an onslaught of outside GOP spending. This isn't unique. It's happening across the country. According to Politico, Republicans spent $4.3 million on the race between Plattner and the incumbent Senator Susan Collins from last Tuesday through Monday. Now, that is a pretty big chunk, and that is not including Collins' campaign expenditures and the PACs, that's the political action committees, that are supporting her.
2: Yeah, meantime, spending on the Democrat side hit $1.6 million total. The memo also noted GOP groups will outspend Democrats 4-1 in the race over the upcoming week. So despite the spending edge, recent polling shows Plattner and Collins are neck and neck in support with nearly 4 months until Election Day.
6: It's very interesting to take a look at the difference in the funding from, say, what is this, 2010, where outside money coming in was a tenth of the total expenditures. Now it's about 60%.
2: shows how much people are trying to prevent this from happening with Plattner. Well,
6: here to discuss, Ray Richardson, the host of WLOB Radio in Maine. Rick Santorum joins us, senior political analyst and a former Pennsylvania senator. And Senator Santorum, let me begin with you, because there has been this huge shift in outside money, and they are trying to influence local politics and as well as national politics. But how do you think that that impacts these races?
11: It's had a tremendous impact, and predominantly it's been Democratic outside money. Democrats have been outspending Republicans better than 2-1 in the last several elections, and it's all driven by these outside groups. A lot of them are from billionaires who have made money in the tech world, and they're not shy. These leftists are not shy about spending money. That's actually why the yesterday Supreme Court decision could have a real impact, because the Supreme Court yesterday removed the cap from donations to political parties, and whether it's the Republican National Committee or the Senatorial Committee, which, you know, campaigns on behalf of Republican senators or Democratic senators, those party committees were always limited to how much money. These outside groups could spend whatever they want, and people could give to whatever amount of money they wanted to these outside groups. So they had a huge advantage. That advantage has now been shifted back to where political parties can now have a bigger say. And I think that's going to be a very positive thing for Republicans, because Republicans tend to give more money to their party. Democrats like to go their own way and do their own thing. So I think it's going to be very helpful for Susan Collins that these party committees will have more money to spend on the race.
2: Yeah, it's exactly what we're hearing from the RNC, too. They have more cash on hand than ever. So this decision is an important one, especially in this race. Plattner weighing in on the high court on X, though, writing, quote, "Not a single Democrat or self-proclaimed moderate should vote to confirm anybody to the Supreme Court over the next 2 years. And if you have a problem with that, blame Mitch McConnell." Ray, your response to Plattner, as well as just in general, the state of the race right now, given that you're from Maine.
12: You know, it's so difficult to think about Graham Plattner actually running for the United States Senate. I mean, obviously, he's met the age requirement, but this guy is a human train wreck. And I feel bad saying that. To be honest with you, I'm worried about him because he is in such a fragile state here. His life is such a mess. And even if Senator Collins, who's a good friend of mine, and her campaign manager, Steve Abbott, take it easy on him, the outside groups are going to rain hellfire and brimstone down on this man. And when you look at his life, I wish the people around him would talk to him and say, look, you're just not up for this task. You have done too many things with your life. You all talked about the amount of money that was spent in the last week. Right now, Republicans have about $108 million booked for advertising in the state of Maine between now and November. This is not New York City or Dallas, Texas. This is little old Maine, where spending that amount of money is unbelievable in the state.
6: Yeah.
12: But I think Senator Collins has a good advantage. You know, she was down in every poll in 2020 when she ran, and she ended up winning by 9.5 points. And I have no doubt she's going to prevail here.
6: I always say follow the money. And there is so much outside spending coming in there against Plattner that must indicate that people are concerned that he is a credible threat to them. Senator, I want to get your thoughts on this and let you give us maybe some inside info. I saw this. Cryptocurrency firms Crypto alone has poured in $189 million into the 2026 midterms, just the midterms, accounting for more than a third of all corporate donations. Obviously, they're hoping to have an impact on policy. Does that occur?
11: Well, obviously, you have members of Congress, the president himself, who've taken a pretty strong stand on crypto and have been very supportive. And obviously, crypto is, let's just say, you know, has a lot of concerns out there and have a lot of detractors. So government regulation is going to ultimately decide the success of this currency. And so they're going to weigh in. And this is a broader problem, that the more the federal government does, The more power that accumulates to itself to make decisions about how it affects different industries, the more money you're going to have in politics. So crypto is spending money. Why? Because Washington holds the future of crypto in their hands. And so they're going to participate to protect their investment. And crypto is just one example of industry after industry that is spending more money in politics because Washington is sticking their nose in more and more things.
6: Good point. Senator Rick Santorum, yeah. Ray Richardson, thank you very much.
11: Thank you.
6: President Trump is opting to stay the course with diplomacy regarding Iran for now. But reportedly, he is not ruling out resuming a full-scale war. We are speaking with the U.S. ambassador to NATO next.
2: Plus, after the Supreme Court upheld laws banning biological boys from girls' sports, now some Democrats are calling on their states to protect trans athletes. We discuss all of that and more up next.

0: but lost to Walter Mondale.
1: Reports indicate that President Trump is hoping for the best, but he is also preparing for the worst, giving Iran a shot at negotiations while also considering military action if the current memorandum of understanding falls apart. Our foreign affairs correspondent Alex Salvi has more from Tel Aviv. Alex?
2: So-called technical talks are underway in Doha, with the United States and Iran diving into the complex details of the nuclear issue, diplomacy, and unfrozen assets, but still no plans for high-level direct talks at this time. Vice President J.D. Vance is calling it a Persian negotiating tactic, in an interview last night saying that talks in Doha are largely moving ahead as initially planned. Iran, in the meantime, adamant about using the Strait of Hormuz as leverage, with its negotiator calling it its greatest instrument of power. The question is it enough for President Trump? The Wall Street Journal reporting today that President Trump has been briefed on military options over recent days, including a return to all-out war. The president for now is giving negotiations a shot, reportedly telling aides that he's flexible on his self-imposed August 18th deadline. But Iran, in the meantime, maintaining there are no plans for direct talks.
3: I again emphasize that no meeting at any level with the American side has been scheduled for the coming days. We need to assess the process over the coming days and, based on that, decide in what manner and at what time to begin negotiations for a final agreement.
2: That's not to say that progress is completely stalled. The Iranians are expected to meet with Qatari mediators to discuss frozen assets and the implementation of a deal, coming one day after Special Envoys Steve Witkoff and Jared Kushner also met with the Qataris. There is a separate part to this process concerning Israel and Lebanon, with Prime Minister Benjamin Netanyahu visiting troops on the front lines Tuesday, telling them that they would stay in Lebanese territory as long as Iran's terror proxy group Hezbollah posed a threat to the homeland. The United States, Israel, and Lebanon reaching a trilateral agreement last week in which the IDF would pull back its forces, allowing the Lebanese armed forces to take a greater responsibility in combating Hezbollah right there. Both Hezbollah and Iran have come out against that deal. Any breakdown right there could have much larger implications for the Middle East peace process, as Iran is trying to tie any talks with the United States into any progress made between Israel and Lebanon. In Tel Aviv, Alex Salvi, Newsmax.
1: All right, we welcome in Matthew Whitaker back to National Report. He is the U.S. ambassador to NATO. Ambassador, as always, great to have you on the program. So we heard that report from Alex Salvi, and it's clear that President Trump is sticking to this strategy of negotiation and diplomacy with Iran, even though he's been given the war options. All options are on the table right now. Assess his strategy at this moment.
4: All options are on the table. I mean, we continue to have these negotiations, fully expect progress will be made. The Strait of Hormuz continues to move and traffic continues to transit. But there's just certain things that we have red lines. The first thing is obviously that Iran can't have a nuclear weapon. And that's, you know, that's one red line that President Trump's been very clear about. And he also understands that as long as we're progressing and making progress, I think the talks and diplomacy should continue. But he always holds all the cards. And what I can tell you is that we have the most powerful military in the world. And that military, if necessary, can be used. And it can be used in a devastating way, you know, to bring Iran back if they need to come back to the table. But right now, there are negotiations going on, and I think we just give it a chance to progress.
1: Now, Iran wants nuclear weapons. They want the ability to have them, and they also want money. And they have said very, very, you know, formally and on their X posts and everything else that they are not going to talk. They're not going to continue these negotiations unless the what they call the terms of the memorandum of understanding are reached. And that means giving them money. So I don't know what they are talking about. But Iran has been very specific about their you know, red lines. And we don't seem to be making any progress on those. Can you tell me something different? I mean, give me hope.
4: Well, Iran desperately needs money. And we blockaded the Strait of Hormuz. They couldn't export oil. Their Navy is on the bottom of the ocean. Their Air Force is gone. All of their capabilities have been dramatically degraded. And, you know, the United States is offering a way forward. And, you know, Iran needs to continue on that path. But, you know, no U.S. taxpayer dollars are going to Iran. Let's be clear about that. Mm-hmm. And we got to make sure that we continue to hit the guideposts of the negotiation. You know, the MOU was in place to kind of give some guardrails as to what we needed to talk about and come to an agreement. But as you mentioned at the top of this segment, there are technical negotiations ongoing, some very specific things that we're trying to accomplish. And again, President Trump is the negotiator in chief. He is a peacemaker, but he continues to be able to use all of the tools in his toolbox if necessary.
5: Well, Ambassador, let's turn now to the Russia-Ukraine war. Ukraine claiming that they launched a drone strike this morning. Sweden's defense minister praised Ukraine's military campaign against Russia and hinted at a possible integration of Ukraine into NATO.

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2: Bloodbath needs to end. President Trump's been clear about that, but we continue to sell our weapons to our NATO allies, and they provide them to the battlefield in Ukraine. We've done over $6 billion through that program that President Trump announced last August. And we're going to continue to do that. At the summit, you know, I think this is going to be an important topic for a lot of the leaders and foreign ministers and defense ministers to talk about. The Ukrainians will be there on the sidelines to have conversations on this. And it's, an important moment in world history.
3: Well, I'm sure they'll be talking about the incursions from Russian jets and drones over NATO countries, because they're watching that very closely to see how much they're testing. But Russia, Putin's got some problems. He's lost 28% of his refining capability, and Russians now are feeling this. The war is not someplace else. It's coming to their home. Ambassador Matthew Whitaker, thank you very much for your time this morning.
2: Great to see you. Thank you.
3: Well, out of the goodness of his heart, a Brown University professor let his students do an exam from home. That was after a college shooting and the loss of one of their classmates. But just to find out, did many of his students cheat? The answer is yes. How did they pull it off? We'll discuss that next.
4: You don't feel my pain, because the next words out of your mouth were, but.
5: Yeah, the mother of Sheridan Gorman, who was killed at the hands of an illegal immigrant, launching a scathing attack on sanctuary city policies during an emotional hearing pictured here on Capitol Hill. We'll have her full remarks.

0: Hey, it's your ceiling vent, so I'm dripping. Could be the rain, could be the upstairs bathroom. Yikes. You could hire the guy your neighbor recommended, but I'm pretty sure that's just his cousin. Do we know if he's licensed, or does he just own a ladder?
1: Listen to your home. Go with Thumbtack. Upload a photo or voice note, and we'll diagnose your project and match you with the right pro for the job. Thumbtack. We know homes. Hire the right pro today.

0: for real people.
1: An act of kindness turned into a massive cheating scandal. That happened when a Brown University professor decided to let his students take home their midterm exams. Roberto Sorrento, changed the format of the midterm after two students were shot during the Brown University shooting last year.
2: Yeah, what he discovered was that students were using artificial intelligence to ace the test. And according to him, of the 86 students who took the exam, 40 scored a perfect 100, and the class average was 96, whereas in previous years, it had ranged between 65 and 80, given the complexity of the exam. Angela Morabito is the spokesperson for the Defense of Freedom Institute and a visiting fellow at the Independent Women's Forum. And John Butcher is the acting director of educational policy at the Heritage Foundation and the author of Higher Education in America. Great to have you both. Angela, starting with you here, clearly the a person who was in charge of the classroom, this professor, was trying to be magnanimous. He's trying to do the right thing, and the students just took advantage of it. So your reaction to this story, because we're seeing more and more of this all across the United States.
3: And I think we're going to see this problem get worse before it gets better, because as AI becomes more advanced, it will become harder and harder to tell what was created by a human and what was created by a computer. But my real message here is to the students. It can cost about $100,000 a year to go to Brown University and other schools like it in that elite tier. And if you're not going to do the work of learning, you really owe it to yourself to at least try. But if you're not going to do it, you're lighting that money on fire. It is incredibly unfortunate to see this happen, and it's a sign that academic integrity has gone out the window.
1: Yeah, John, when I thought about this, I was like, well, it's AI. It's in our lives, so they'll be using it when they go out into the workforce. But this professor's argument was, look, you came here to gain intelligence, not just figure out how to ask AI a question. And it turned out that when he told the kids, hey, I've caught on to you, because a lot of the answers were the same. And by the way, you're going to have to take everything in the classroom. After this, a ton of the kids just dropped out. And the numbers that actually passed with much lower grades as well. Do you think that this is indicative of the state of education at the college level in the country?
4: Well, the professor from Brown is right when he said that education is a matter of building character, right? I mean, as Plato said thousands of years ago, that education is about teaching children what to love and what to hate for the rest of their lives. But AI has moved faster than educators have been able to keep up. 80% of high school students and college students use AI on a regular basis. 57% of college students use it weekly. But polls find that only 6% of teachers say that they have policies that they can use to implement AI in the classroom. And so as a result, you have students who are using AI to cheat, using it inappropriate for their classroom assignments. We need policies that help protect student data, for one, and to train teachers about how to use it effectively in the classroom.
1: Yeah. John Butcher, Angela Morabito, thank you very much for joining us. One of my sons is a student at the University of Texas. I was surprised because he came home and he said that his professor told them that they can use AI for their homework.
5: Right.
6: Oh, okay.
1: But when they go back into the classroom, the professor then asks them questions.
6: Right.
1: About how they've answered so in person.
6: Okay.
1: Now you take that knowledge. You may have gotten it someplace else, but did you assimilate it, and ask them questions directly about it?
6: This was more like literally cutting and pasting.
1: Yes, it was.
6: Mm-hmm. You go right in. Oh, and he found, this professor, he's an economics professor and also an expert in game theory, so he's the wrong guy to have tried this scheme with. And the point is, you had 40 identical answers, case closed. You know there's cheating.
1: Yeah.
6: That's it. And then when they came in to take the final, a bunch of them, as you said, he failed.
1: Mm-hmm. Yeah. Okay, now you were at Harvard, you were at UPenn. What did you see? Let's go with you.
2: So we didn't have AI when I was in college. This is a new phenomenon. But in terms of what we did see, there were some cheating scandals where students were sharing notes over Google documents. So even back then, there's issues pertaining to intellectual integrity. I'm just being honest.
1: Yeah, and these schools have relied on honor codes
2: that you
1: sign.
6: Of course, yeah.
1: And they say, on my honor, I will not cheat. But they do.
2: And that's the problem now. So I could foresee. I mean, you've graduated later than I did. So maybe you have a better handle on what's happening at the schools. But I think to your point, Doug, incorporating AI into the classroom, it seems like something that's worthwhile.
0: Yeah, I mean, I was a TA in college. I was a head TA, and I did it during the COVID semester and also in person. So I saw the contrast. The cheating cases during our online semester were much higher. But back then, AI wasn't big until right after I graduated. So I just got out before it. And I think it would have been a huge problem. And honestly, I'm grateful I didn't have to deal with it, because when we caught people cheating, it was the same wrong answers, not the same correct ones. But I do think AI is a good tool, and I do think people have to use it properly. But yeah, that being said, if you're going to be learning, you should be actually learning the concepts instead of learning how to cheat.
1: Yeah. Interesting. All right. This story, also interesting, a federal court ruling that anti-Trump signs, you know, those 8647 flags, well, they're considered protected speech and not a threat against the president himself. But now the Justice Department is firing back.
2: But first, a business challenge for the nation's entrepreneurs, awarding up to $1 million to American startups that create jobs and fuel economic growth. How you can get involved.

0: is justice denied.
1: Okay, I love this, and I think that you will too, especially if you've got some kids or young adults in your family. The America First Business Challenge. It is a 90-day national sponsor-funded grant initiative awarding up to $1 million to American businesses that create jobs, drive innovation, and fuel domestic economic growth.
2: Winners will be selected based on innovation, scalability, long-term viability, and their ability to build enduring American companies. The challenge ends with a live finale where selected founders pitch their companies before the judges in a championship-style event. And joining us now, Aristotle Loomis and Kendrick Gwen are the co-founders of the America First Business Challenge. Great to have you guys. This is such a wonderful initiative and, of course, very timely given America 250. I'm going to start with you first, Kendrick. Tell us more. How can people get involved? Because to Edie's point, I think many people are excited and they're entrepreneurs, but they're not sure of where to go.
3: First of all, thank you so much for having us.
2: You bet.
3: And the America First Business Challenge is really about giving entrepreneurs and small business owners a fair shot at living the American dreams. Aristotle and I are both first generation Americans. And we're so fortunate to build a business. We know how hard it is to fundraise. And the opportunity now to be able to raise money, have amazing sponsors, and give back. Not investing, just giving grants and resources and mentorship so that business owners and entrepreneurs, the ones that qualify and selected, have their shot as well.
1: You know, it's so inspirational to have both of you here, and as you say, first generation, and doing exactly what America and what immigrants did when America was founded. You know, came in, became part of our culture, and then gave back to the nation as well. So, Aristotle, what kinds of things? I mean, folks are out, you know, at home watching, and they're wondering, well, what are you looking for? I mean, maybe my idea is too small or silly or whatever.
4: Well, I think you made a good point earlier on about, you know, the defense tech as one of your kids' friends is starting, and sometimes that's a great company that's obviously innovative, but there's so many great businesses that are small, medium, that maybe a coffee shop. We have a gravestone company on the platform right now. But there's, you know, the way we define business is so diverse. And what we wanted to do is give the diversity an opportunity to be funded.
1: So what are the key things you're looking for? And the winning one will look like what?
4: It has to be American born, American made. And that's pretty much it. So the thresholds are relatively low. But we wanted to make it as wide as possible to give as many opportunities to as many people and many great patriots out there.
1: Yeah.
2: As a follow-up, do you have any sponsors behind this initiative? Because it does seem like you need some funding.
4: Absolutely. And so when we started this, we're independent, politically agnostic. Okay. And when we started it, we wanted to find the right sponsors that would be able to align with our values. And so we are sponsored by the Trump Coin. And also the administration has been very, very generous. They've allowed us to launch the initiative at the Mar-a-Lago and just been really, you know, red carpet. They've been, you know, how do we help? You know, it's a really timely opportunity given the anniversary and the birthday of the United States. And so great sponsors, but it is a rolling opportunity and the sponsors may change. But today we're really lucky. And I know that the entrepreneurs getting the funding will be very appreciative of it as well.
1: Yeah. Kendrick, what has your American story looked like?
3: And before I dive into that, may I just add one more thing, which is the Trump brand represents success, business. And if I may say, a fair shot. And I think to have that being the inaugural sponsor is going to set this towards like a multi-year, if not multi-decade initiative.
1: Yeah, a fair shot for people
3: exactly.
1: Who, because all startups always seem to need funding, money.
3: Yeah. So you know my whole family immigrated to California from Vietnam back in the mid-90s, early 90s. Last one of five. And, you know, now four of my siblings are professionals, doctors, engineers, and I was a lawyer by trade, and really believing that the bedrock of American economy and the story behind it is in business, in creating job, in living your dream, and to have that opportunity to get to be here in this country, I think what makes it so special, especially ahead of the 250th birthday of our great nation. The hope and the plan is to be able to enable a few more, if not dozens or hundreds more entrepreneurs to follow the same story.
1: Very inspirational.
2: Yeah.
1: How did you come here?
4: Yeah, no, so, you know, Kendrick and I go back. You know, we're very fortunate as, you know, first-generation entrepreneurs. You know, with that fortune of being here, we didn't have the fortune of having the resources of the wealthy uncle, if you will. Uh-huh. And so he created a great platform called Republic.co. Its initial kind of thesis and basis was an equity crowdfunding platform. Mm-hmm. I joined it. I became one of the fastest-funded crowdfunding platform. As an alumni of him and some of the other ventures I've started, I went on to go raise $200 million, create $1 billion in businesses. And so it's a full circle moment for us to come back and give back to the entrepreneurs.
1: This is great.
4: And we found great sponsors to back that initiative. So it's, you know, personal, but it's also full circle. And it's, you know, within, you know, for us, it's kind of an opportunity to give back to the American dream.
1: Such an amazing story, because we don't hear that frequently now. Right. We hear people saying, you need to give me more. Government needs to give me more. Right. And you have taken that, you know, the benefits that you've been bestowed, and you're working hard and you're going out to share. Yep. Thank you.
2: Thank you, guys. Really appreciate it.
1: Okay. Federal agents and the Los Angeles Police Department are taking down a major sex trafficking operation this morning. This is a historic raid. We're going to tell you about that. We've got details on the ground coming up.
2: Plus, President Trump headed to North Dakota for the dedication of the Theodore Roosevelt Presidential Library. Newsmax.

0: This Week in Cybersecurity is sponsored by PCmatic, America's antivirus.
1: Very important news. Apple is rolling out critical security updates earlier than usual, the company citing concerns over artificial intelligence.
2: The tech giant says AI is making it easier for hackers to move fast on new flaws. And Apple says there's no evidence these bugs have been exploited yet, but it's pushing the fixes now to prevent possible attacks. Morgan Wright is a cybersecurity expert, as well as the CEO and founder of the National Center for Open and Unsolved Cases. Great to have you, Morgan, but not so great to hear about what's happening with these exploits. How should Apple users access what the company is doing here? Should they be concerned?
3: I wouldn't be concerned. Look, I've been an Apple guy 25 years now. I bought the very first iPhone when it came out. It's one of the things, it's just proper cyber hygiene, right? It's like watering your plants. It's like putting oil in your car. This is just now applying updates to your phone. The danger is, though, you bring up a good point. You know, back in 2018, the time from when you first saw a vulnerability was potentially discovered till you saw what was what we call in the wild. Actually, somebody found it somewhere being used actively was about 2.5 years. We're down to 1.5 days now.
2: Wow.
3: This is the speed, and this is why there was concern about Mythos, and I use Claude extensively in our work at the National Center. Fable 5 was disabled for a while. Now it's coming back. But the power of this stuff, and you don't need coding experience, the power to turn this around very quickly, that's the huge threat. It's not we've always had vulnerabilities in software and hardware. The fact is, this is a discovery engine that finds them quicker, faster, sooner, and allows you to exploit it faster than the defenders can put patches out.
1: Yeah, that's what's so interesting here is that there had been this zero-day clock where you would see how fast bad actors could figure out a way around the security parameters, and that is down to a single minute.
3: Look, zero-day clock's kind of a, you know, that's an old term, right? We probably wouldn't even use anymore now. But I remember the days of zero-day exploits. It's like, well, we found something and nobody else has got it. It's like a commodity. Now everybody's got it, right? Everybody can have access to it. And there's actually markets in this where they actually trade zero-day exploits. I predict that this is going to be bad for some of the hackers. The people are what they call access brokers, the people who find these exploits and then sell them to the organizations exploit. They're going to be out of business. These organizations are going, I can do it myself now. I can cut out the middleman. So there's actually going to be an impact in the cybercrime world of eliminating a layer of people who were there providing a service at one time.
1: Well, it's heartening to know that Apple is working on this so diligently, as I guess they have to, and putting out this early fix. Morgan Wright, thank you so much.
3: You bet.
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2: Coming up, the Paris deputy mayor under fire for France's deadly heat wave. Who she's blaming, you won't believe it. That's next in The Trend.

0: of Savage Nation every Sunday night.
1: It is time now for the trend. A Paris politician pointing the finger for the deadly record-breaking heat wave in Europe at none other than, you guessed it, America, of course.
2: Of course. Always pointing the finger at us. She posted on social media addressing American journalists and social media influencers in part, quote, as the second largest emitter of greenhouse gas emissions in the world, you bear a significant amount of responsibility for global warming and the consequences we in France are experiencing. Your cities, which are 90% air conditioned, are not unrelated to this.
1: And what do they have in France? They're all going out and buying fans and air conditioners right now.
2: Exactly.
1: The French socialist seemingly forgetting that China and India emit far more pollution per capita than the U.S. Of course, we don't want to harp on that. We don't want that going on.
2: No.
1: But that is life, and we're not to be blamed for them. A national report, brand new hour, is starting right now.

0: You are looking live at that beautiful building on Capitol Hill. The battle over the Save America Act is paralyzing the House. House lawmakers are now in recess. They seem to do that a lot.
1: Always on
0: skipping
1: vacation.
0: Town early for the holiday. It comes after a handful of Republicans blocked a vote to move forward with the bill and the House business. Thank you so much for watching National Report. I'm Edie Hill.
1: And I'm Chrisha Lenzo. The move also blocks the passage of a key defense spending bill that Speaker Mike Johnson was trying to tie to the Save America Act. Now, Johnson sought to connect the National Defense Authorization Act to the bill. The NDAA is an annual piece of legislation that typically gets overwhelming bipartisan support. Johnson is not deterred, publicly telling President Trump the Save America Act will pass.
2: It will become law. I've encouraged him that he should put the he has a big, bold signature, as you all know. And I said, sir, you should get the fattest black marker you have and sign your name really big on that, because the results of it, I'm telling you, are going to be very, very good for the American people. And it will fulfill your promises and your desires, sir, to make sure that more people can grasp the American dream.
0: The press office for Texas Congressman Chip Roy recently posted this to X. The House has passed Representative Roy's Save America Act three times and is ready to pass it a fourth time this week. The House has acted again and again. So where's the Senate? It is our pleasure to welcome in Congressman Chip Roy back to National Report. Great to have you on this morning, because this is very important. The NDAA, it doesn't give you the funds, the military, the funds to do stuff, but it tells them exactly how you do that, what is authorized, what's not. Explain what's going on in Capitol Hill, because it's not work.
3: Well, good morning, ED. Great to be on the show, and happy Independence Day coming up this week to everybody viewing this. And, you know, the National Defense Authorization Act is one of our important and key pieces of legislation, as you noted. We will pass it. It will move forward. I believe we should have passed it this week. That was my preference, and we should have passed it with the Save America Act attached to it to send a message to the Senate that we believe that they need to move everything together that will protect this country. It's all about national security. It's all about ensuring that only American citizens are making decisions about the future of our country. So they go hand in hand. Like, the bill died yesterday for a variety of reasons that are a little bit inside baseball. But the short version is this. On the same day that the United States Supreme Court put out their, I think, foolish decision on birthright citizenship, we've had various conversations at the conference about needing to act as a Congress to codify border security, to take a position on birthright citizenship, on the definition of subject to the jurisdiction thereof, and other issues to back up the president. We've been playing catch up. We funded ICE and Border Patrol over Democrat objection. You noted that the NDAA is normally a bipartisan bill. Mm-hmm. Democrats roundly opposed where we were on the NDAA this week. We were trying to have to move this on a very partisan basis. So we are trying to move forward to get things done for the American people. The SAVE Act needs to move. I hope when we come back on the 13th, we'll have this all lined up and move forward to get the SAVE Act done, get the NDAA done, and frankly, get spending done that we need to, because Democrats are now threatening a shutdown as well in September.
1: Yeah, as a follow-up, Congressman, that decision yesterday was a major blow to President Trump's agenda, and he is now pointing to Congress to solve for this issue pertaining to birthright citizenship. What are you hearing from your colleagues on Capitol Hill right now as to what you could potentially do to overcome this?
3: Well, I think first thing is the president was exactly correct in his response to what the court did yesterday. Chief Justice Roberts, I think, failed the country, failed the people. He endangered the people with, I think, a complete misreading of the Constitution for largely political purposes. The Chief Justice is a political animal, and he looks at the reputation of the court first rather than thinking about the implications for, I think, the country going forward, of saying that anybody who can come here, whether you're a mom in a Chinese Communist Party who's pregnant and comes on our soil and can have a child, and that person is now an American citizen, the president was right to oppose that. In Congress, we should be saying very clearly, we don't have to amend the Constitution, okay? Yes, we can, and we should if we have the votes. But honestly, we need to define subject to the jurisdiction thereof very clearly. We haven't done that. We need to withhold funding from providing documents to people who are born here of illegal aliens that we do not believe are subject to the jurisdiction of the United States. And we need to pause immigration. I introduced the PAUSE Act last fall to pause immigration And I did that 6 months ago, or actually 9 months ago, because I saw the writing on the wall of what's happening when you have 53 million foreign-born people in the United States. We just had somebody in the Socialist Democrats elected who's Ethiopian-born just yesterday elected by Democrats. They're going wildly to the Marxist left. Mamdani is a perfect example. We should pause immigration. We have 16% of our population that are foreign-born, and now after the birthright citizenship issue, we have an obligation to do it. So these are the kinds of things we're talking about.
0: Congressman Roy, I'm glad you brought that up, because we are seeing this Democrat-Socialist or flat-out Socialist march across the country, and they are winning. They are winning by promising free stuff. They're winning by saying, we want to abolish the Senate, the independent presidency, possibly the Supreme Court, and we don't want borders. Everyone gets to come in here. We're going to automatically have government give you free money. It's pretty insane, and it is not the America that we know. Tell me your fears and how you think that Republicans, and quite frankly, the Democrat Party, can push this back down.
3: Well, we need to lead with issues, bills, legislation that the American people rally behind. I'm very proud of the stuff we've done in the Big Beautiful Bill and low taxes and securing the border of the United States, the president funding ICE and Border Patrol, cutting back on a lot of the social welfare state. We're doing a lot of the things the American people sent us here to do, but we got to finish. We got to deliver and get people to rally behind us. Mm-hmm. But we also have to highlight the absurdity of these people who are coming to the United States. Now, there is a common thread here with a lot of these radical socialists and Marxists. Most of them were not born here. Mamdani was not born here. This person yesterday was born in Ethiopia. We've got a massive problem with people who've been coming to the United States, exploiting our laws, taking advantage of our goodwill, and frankly, wide open borders with illegal immigration, but more important, legal immigration that we've been allowing the Chamber of Commerce to hoodwink the American people into believing that having rampant immigration was going to be good for the future of our country. And now we're paying the piper. We've got to deal with this. And by the way, I introduced legislation last year to say that if you're advancing, for example, Sharia law, contrary to the 14th Amendment and to our Constitution, or if you're advancing a Marxist socialist agenda, you can be denaturalized. Mm-hmm. I believe we should do that. I believe we should require you to have been a natural-born citizen to hold federal office, not just the presidency, but the Senate and Congress as well. So there's a lot of things we need to do to send a message. We're not going to let the world come here and take over our country in a basically cold war that is attacking the United States and Western civilization.
0: Yeah, that is the battle we are facing right now.
1: Yeah, and it just happened last night. I mean, we're seeing more and more winners of the DSA, 29-year-old lawyer Milat Kyros, who's never held political office. She has very little experience. She gave a victory speech last night when she would unseat the 15-term incumbent Diana DeGette, who's held that seat for longer than Kyros has been alive. So here's what she said in her victory speech last night.
4: I want to tell you something about why this campaign matters. Because it matters for what comes next.
5: Yeah.
4: When I wrote a letter defending students' rights to protest the genocide in Gaza, my law firm told me, take it down or you're fired. I didn't flinch.
1: So, Congressman, there's clearly a lot of anti-Israel sentiment in this speech, and I think that's what truly differentiates some of these DSA candidates from other Democrat candidates who are maybe equally as progressive, but the key issue they're focused on is Israel here. Do you think more and more candidates like this are popping up, and is this going to be a major problem for the Democrats? Will we no longer have a Democrat Party?
3: Well, I certainly think this is emblematic of where the Democratic Party is headed. And so when we head into the elections this fall, the American people need to keep in mind this is a pretty stark choice. And you need to choose well, because the Democratic Party is sliding into the abyss. It's been problematic in leftists and liberal and Marxists for a long time. But they're now letting the most radical elements worldwide take over the party. And, you know, this is an animus towards Israel that is purposeful. Let's remember that the calling of those that want to Islamify the West, Islamify Texas, Islamify America, is to wage jihad against Western civilization. This is a part of that. There is a concerted effort to uproot our Judeo-Christian principles, mm-hmm. to destroy America as a Judeo-Christian nation, replace it as an Islamic state. And this is something that is actively going on. Imams will state it publicly. The Muslim Brotherhood's memorandum lays it out. the advancement of the of Islam into Texas is a good example of what's happening. And so we've got to take seriously that a war is being waged against us. You can't win a war you don't acknowledge exists. So let's recognize the rhetoric. Let's recognize what's happened and let's act accordingly. Freeze immigration. Stop importing people who want to kill our way of life.
0: What's interesting, and you're talking about everybody being on the record, the Democrat socialists are on the record. They are not hiding what their intentions are. Their platform lays it out. They intend to use the Democrat Party to get on the ballots, to win positions, and then as soon as they can get powerful enough, they want to take over that party or then make the Socialist Party more, you know, more viable. But they literally say they want to uproot everything. So think about it. No borders whatsoever. No customs and enforcement. Nothing at all. How do you have a tough time wrapping your head around people who hear that and say, yeah, that's what I want in my hometown?
3: Well, I think things are happening so fast. For years, people just accepted. The Republicans as well, let's be very clear, accepted that open borders and, frankly, wide open immigration, because the Chamber of Commerce said so, or people said we needed it for, you know, labor. They've allowed this to occur and to fester. Meanwhile, the Democratic Party has been getting increasingly taken over by radicals who are anti-American, who don't believe in Western civilization, who don't believe in our Judeo-Christian values. And so they're now advancing that. And now the American people are seeing this all come to a head. And we're now dealing with a whole lot of issues all at once. The massive influx of people, 53 million foreign-born, a birthright citizenship ruling. Now we've got this situation where non-Americans are voting. That's why we, you know, introduced the SAVE Act and passed it out of the House three times. All of these things are interrelated. Mm-hmm. We've got to stand up for the sovereignty of America, stand up and defend this country against the radical left and the Marxists. By the way, the other parts of this, they're all well-funded. Yes. NGOs across the country or across the world that are then energized to attack our way of life, we're funding that crap. And we're allowing it to occur on a tax-free basis. And God bless Scott Bessent and the Trump administration. They're going after him, but we got to go faster. We got to go harder. And if you want to save America, I mean, it's Independence Day this weekend. All the people who have fought, bled, and died for that flag, for this country, those men didn't get out of those boats at Normandy to scale the cliffs, to go to Bastogne, to sit in the foxholes so that we could turn this world, to turn this country over to anyone in the world to come here and destroy it. Yeah. We have an obligation to stand up and defend this country as we celebrate 250 years. Yep. If we want the next 250 years to be strong, then we better stand up and defend her.
0: We sure do. Congressman Chip Roy, I hear it's going to be over 100 degrees there in D.C., so I think you need to head back down to the Hill Country because my husband told me it's about 93 there. That is tame compared to the D.C. temperatures.
3: I'm heading back. I'm going to go to Kerrville and celebrate with those great people who dealt with the floods last year. We'll be down in the river, and we'll celebrate America, and I'll be happy to be in Texas. And God bless y'all, and happy Independence Day.
0: To you, too. Thank you. Well, you know, there are so many beautiful states to visit in America, and the president who really led the conservation charge now has a new library in North Dakota celebrating the amazing accomplishments in Theodore Roosevelt's life. We will take you there live.
1: Plus, weight loss drugs are taking the country by storm. Now, Medicare is covering some of these. Are you eligible? We'll tell you next.

0: bin Laden was dead.
1: America's 250th birthday is almost here, and President Trump is personally celebrating today by traveling to North Dakota, taking off on the maiden flight of the new Boeing 747-8, gifted by the Qatari royal family and renovated with state-of-the-art technology and security systems to function as a brand new Air Force One. Here's the president just moments ago.
2: This is a plane that the United States of America should have. Our Air Force One was 35, 36 years old, and it would be parked next to the new ones like this, and it really didn't look appropriate for our country. So we're very proud of this. The country is very proud of it.
3: Well, that's cute. He's got his kids in back of him, and there's Melania. So once on the ground in the Rough Rider State, he'll take part in the dedication of the new Theodore Roosevelt Presidential Library as one of the signature events tied to the nation's semi-quincentennial organization. Organizers say the ceremony will honor Roosevelt's legacy of leadership, conservation, which, of course, is key, and public service, with the President Trump's participation underscoring the significance of this historic moment. And joining us today, small business administrator Kelly Loeffler. Thank you for being with us.
4: Good morning. It's great to be with y'all.
3: Okay. So I'm sure he just couldn't wait to get on that plane first.
4: Oh, yeah.
3: But second, what a great thing going out to North Dakota, the Badlands, and seeing this new library. What's going to be in it? What's the most important thing that people can experience while they're there?
4: Well, look, good morning. It's incredibly exciting to see President Trump embarking on this really historic moment starting today. I mean, look, we know America's founders built this country, America's free enterprise system, but we're honoring America's long-running history of strengthening America, rural America, all the way out to the coast. And this president's going to be talking about the formation of this country, which was founded, by the way, by small business founders. Before they were founding fathers, they were business founders. And no one understands small business like President Trump. He always says to me, Kelly, small business is big business, so it's very fitting that the president would travel to America's heartland and start celebrating there today.
1: Well, Kelly, you've been busy recently visiting small businesses like U.S. Flag and Signal, a small manufacturer that has been making flags by hand in Virginia for over 100 years. Tell us more about your initiative to elevate patriotism and enterprise values during our 250th.
4: Well, absolutely. For the last year and a half, I've been on a national manufacturing tour celebrating the strength that is American, made in America. And that's what the president believes in. President Trump knows that the belief in American industry and the American worker is critical to strengthening America once again after our country was hollowed out by losing thousands of factories and millions of jobs for hardworking Americans that were shipped overseas. So at this moment, at the 250th anniversary of our country, to celebrate the doers, the makers, the Main Street job creators who are making things for this country, whether it's Made in America flags, parts for our aerospace, parts for our space program, or any other critical part of industry from pharmaceutical to food supply, it starts with small businesses. And so that's what we're celebrating. That's why it's such an honor to be able to celebrate our 36 million job creators in this country at this moment.
3: Yeah, it's not just these big places. I mean, paper box manufacturers, you know, cardboard box. There are all of these companies. And I think that most Americans do want to be able to you know, buy American. Mm-hmm. Is there any kind of a national database that keeps track of, you know, so say I need to buy some cardboard boxes. Mm-hmm. Can you go to any kind of database where you find out what's made in America? What are those companies?
4: Well, absolutely. And in the interest of reshoring our manufacturing, thanks to President Trump's leadership and the knowledge that 98% of all manufacturers in this country are small businesses, we make a lot of things already, despite policies that had shipped things overseas.
3: Yeah.
4: At the SBA, we created a database of 1 million domestic suppliers to reshore our supply chains and to show manufacturers that there is domestic supply available. And we've made thousands of matches through that domestic supplier database that's free of charge on the SBA.gov website.
3: Oh, that is fantastic.
1: It's a great initiative.
3: Wonderful. Thank you so much for sharing that with us. And have a wonderful 4th of July.
4: Thank you. You too.
1: Happy
4: God bless you.
3: Kelly Loeffler, thank you. Millions of older Americans are on the cusp of more affordable access to a popular weight loss drug, several of them. Starting today, certain Medicare members can get weight loss drug coverage for the first time. We told you about this a couple of weeks ago that it was going to be coming. It's here now. The Medicare pilot program, dubbed Bridge, offers three weight loss drugs for eligible members who pay just $50 a month and a copay. The drugs include Wegovy tablets and the injections, the Zepbound quick pens, and Foundayo tablets.
1: Various estimates say anywhere from 12.5 million to 20 million people in Medicare are likely eligible. In order to get the drugs paid for, prescribers will have to request coverage from Medicare before a new prescription is filled through prior authorization. Medicare will make decisions based on a patient's body mass index and other factors. The final decision could take a few days or longer. It comes as the popularity of these weight loss drugs have exploded in recent years.
3: And you think about that. If people are able to take control of their weight, that is going to take down so many other drugs that you need to take, the diabetes epidemic, the obesity epidemic, and this could be, it could make a huge difference in our national budget, the amount we spend on healthcare expenses related to simply being overweight.
1: Yeah, maybe a part of MAHA. I think this is preventative for all of these other issues that you just laid out.
3: Mm-hmm. All right, Democrat leaders are urging blue states, don't back down after the high court upheld state bans on transgender athletes competing on girls' teams. Why they're calling on governors to fight back

0: issue is expected to be debated again when the legislature returns. Connecticut has been at the center of the national debate for years because of its inclusive policy. Republican legislators are again calling for the state to change its rules following the Supreme Court decision, though Democratic leaders have not indicated that they plan to do so. In Nevada, the governor there renewed his call for lawmakers to pass a statewide ban, arguing the decision clears the way for states to protect fairness in girls' sports. New York still allows transgender athletes to compete consistent with their gender identity, but Republican officials, including Bruce Blakeman, are arguing the Supreme Court ruling strengthens efforts like Nassau County's sports policy. Minnesota Republican lawmakers have also renewed calls for the state high school league to revise its transgender athlete policy following the ruling, though no statewide change has been announced. President Donald Trump applauded Tuesday's decision, calling it a big win in a social media post. Supporters say the ruling preserves competitive fairness and safety for female athletes. House Speaker Mike Johnson had this to say about the ruling.
1: Yeah, that sounds like the right result. That's common sense and I think what we expected.
0: Civil rights groups and LGBTQ plus advocates disagree. They argue it discriminates against transgender students and will further marginalize an already vulnerable community. Reporting in New York, I'm Christina Thompson for Newsmax.
2: Paula Scanlon is rejoining us. She is a senior fellow for the American Principles Project and was a former swimmer at the University of Pennsylvania. Kim Jones is the co-founder of the Independent Women Council on Women's Sports and a former Stanford All-American tennis player. And Caitlin Wheeler is an ambassador for the Independent Council on Women's Sports and a former University of Kentucky swimmer. And I won the district doubles championship at Dripping Springs High School.
3: Okay.
2: So I feel like I've got some part to play in this conversation.
3: You're part of
2: this, but Paula, let's start with you here. Talk about the importance of this ruling, keeping men out of women's sports.
4: Yeah, I mean, it's a huge win, absolutely. I think that my biggest takeaway, though, is this is something that should be a 9-0 decision. The fact that we even have three Supreme Court justices that are seemingly confused on this issue to me is very concerning. But nonetheless, this is something that we still need to do more work on. We have many states in this country that still allow men to compete in women's sports, and this ruling doesn't necessarily dictate anything about that. It just says that the states that are have passed legislation to say men aren't allowed in women's sports are constitutionally sound to do so.
3: It is incredible also, to your point, Paula, that it was the women justices also who are going against this as well. So I was just finding that bit concerning. Mm-hmm. But I do want to get to the impact of this. This ruling can have impact on high school athletes who face trans athletes. It could hurt their resume.
2: Right.
3: It could cost them money in college. It could factor into which conference they choose if they know they may face a trans athlete that plays in a certain conference. So, Caitlin, how are you seeing this play out in terms of those types of athletes?
5: Yeah, absolutely. Well, I think Paula mentioned this, and I think it's the most important point to make here is that this ruling, it's an important step. Of course, yes, it's a win, but it's just that it's a step. We still have these states that are actively defying Title IX. They're defying President Trump's executive order, and so many female athletes out there that are still being forced to compete against boys, share their podiums, and undress with them in their locker rooms. So there's still so much work that needs to be done. We need female athletes to speak up and share what's going on in these states. We need lawsuits coming from these states that are defying the executive order in Title IX. And I think the message that yesterday sent to every state, every coach, every parent, every athlete, is don't give up, don't lose heart, keep standing for what is right, and fight back aggressively. The Supreme Court's ruling told us that we have every right to fight back and that this fight is a winning one. So take it in stride and let this refuel the fire inside of you to do what's right.
2: Kim, the first thing I thought about was girls who hope to go and play sports in college like you did on a tennis team at Stanford. And the importance now of that NIL money, so name, image, likeness. Schools are able to give that money to athletes in order to use their name, image, likeness. And that is frequently a way that a lot of, especially female athletes, can earn money while they're in college and may not have a career that goes on after that. If they're having to compete against men at the state level in high school, that diminishes their ability to be recruited highly. And that could then impact their college choices as well. This thing seems to have ripple effects that we can't even figure out at this point. What do you think?
6: No, absolutely. And we've spoken with young athletes who are in that exact situation where they're playing at their high school or even at their club, their local club team, and they've invested enormous amounts.

0: amounts of money and time, mm-hmm. only to have a male athlete come in and take their place in visibility for coaches to see them play. So they're not, I mean, it's robbing countless girls of opportunity and every girl on the court of fairness and, you know, just the dignity of fair competition. So it's, the ripple effects are gigantic, and we do need, as Paula and Caitlin said, we need this across the whole country. You know, being treated fairly and being discriminated against just because you're born female can't depend upon your zip code. We need protection for women and girls solidified across the country. And I do think that this ruling, I mean, it gives us that. Unfortunately, the question before the court was just whether or not these two state laws were constitutional, which, as was said, protects the other states that have laws. But we need protections for every woman and girl across the country.
1: All right. Kim Jones, Caitlin Wheeler, and Paula Scanlon, thank you very much. And as you noted, the three female justices that dissented.
2: Yeah.
3: Custody in the United States for other crimes they had committed, and one is being held in Colombia. Also this morning in Chicago, federal and local law enforcement charged three alleged TDA members on a criminal complaint charging the brutal murder of another victim in the Chicago area. Our United States attorneys from the Northern District of Illinois and the Northern District of Texas will give you more detail about the two incidents that I just described. All eight of these individuals, the five charged in Texas and the three in Chicago, crossed our southern border illegally. Every one of them entered under the Biden administration between December 2021 and April 2024. None of these men should have been in this country. The father in Texas should be alive today. His daughter and nephew should have never been kidnapped. The young victim in Chicago should be alive. These violent crimes and murders happened because under the Biden administration, open border policies left our borders wide open, and hundreds of suspected and now convicted TDA terrorists poured through those borders into our country. Now, President Trump stopped this madness on January 20th of last year. That same day, President Trump designated TDA as a foreign terrorist organization. In the 18 months since January 20th, and President Trump did that, nearly 350 members and associates of TDA have been charged and or convicted of horrific violent crime, murders, sex trafficking, kidnappings, along with weapons charges, drug trafficking, robbery, ATM jackpotting, and other widespread financial crimes. Law enforcement in this great nation have worked overtime to find these terrorists, build these cases, and bring them to justice. TDA members who entered under the previous administration should have never set foot on our shores. Much of the work that I just described today was carried out by Joint Task Force Vulcan, which we built to eradicate MS-13 and expanded to take on TDA. Also, the work has been done by our Homeland Security Task Forces, HSTF, established by President Trump to dismantle the cartels and transnational criminal organizations. This is very dangerous law enforcement work. It requires an all-government, all law enforcement approach. Today, I'm joined by two of our United States attorneys from Texas and Illinois, and you'll hear the details from them in a moment about the two charging instruments that I just described. You'll also hear from our FBI Director, Kash Patel. I also want to thank the folks from Task Force Vulcan, our FBI agents on the ground, and our partners at Homeland Security Investigations. All of them, all their work on the ground is the reason why we're here today. So thank them for their work. I'll now turn it over to Director Patel.
4: Thank you, General. Thanks to President Trump's historic leadership.
1: That
4: and
1: was just listening to Todd Blanche, the Department of Justice, and
4: that's what they are.
1: Arrests that have been made of members of two major drug kidnapping, you name it, gangs, Trandiagua and MS-13. We're going to go to J.D. Vance right now. He's speaking.
5: A major story.
2: Let me just say to all of you, first of all, I'm so proud of you, and I'm grateful to be here, and I can't think of any better group of people to spend this week before America's 250th birthday. Give it up, ladies and gentlemen. It's an honor to be here with you. Now, Naval Air Station Oceana is, of course, one of the proudest military installations we have and one of the great parts of American military history. And I know that we've got, obviously, sailors, we've got Marines. I believe we have representatives from every single one of our six branches of the armed forces. And I just want to tell you, from the President of the United States and the entire cabinet, we are proud of you guys. You guys have done more in the last 18 months. The President of the United States has asked you to do more than I think any group of service members has ever been asked to do, and yet you've done it. Every single time you've answered the call, every single time we've given you a mission, you have accomplished it with pride and vigor. Ladies and gentlemen, you are what make America great, and you should be celebrating our 250th birthday better than anybody in the United States of America, because you've earned it. I want to give a shout out to a couple of people before I get into to the meat of our remarks here. First of all, you guys are all active duty service members, so you're most worried in the cabinet about our great Secretary of War, Pete Hegseth. But all of you will eventually hit a point where you need the help or you rely on the services of our great Secretary of Veteran Affairs, Doug Collins. Doug, give it up for Doug. He's doing a great job at the VA. I also want to give a special note of gratitude to Jen Kiggins, one of the great congressmen, congresswomen in the entire United States Congress, somebody who comes to work every single day and fights for you. And I just learned this on the airplane over here. But you know, Jen, the last place that she served as an active duty service member was right here at Naval Air Station Oceana. So, Jen, thank you for being a rock star for our veterans. Thank you for being a rock star for our troops. Thank you for fighting for them, because, ladies and gentlemen, you fight for us every single day. And finally, as much as every single one of you have served and done an amazing job, I want to give a special shout out a little bit late. But I'm going to give a special shout out to the members of Carrier Air Wing 8. Where is Carrier Air Wing 8? Where are you guys at? Got some of you all around. So this wing just finished, came home in May from a historic 11-month deployment. The wing logged nearly 12,000 launches across the deployment and over 5,500 flight hours in support of Operation Epic Fury alone. All of the great things that we've accomplished, you guys are the reason that we've been able to accomplish it. So thank you and welcome home. A little bit late, but welcome home. We're proud to have you guys back. So I mentioned that we are not just in a proud Naval Air Station, but we're also centered in one of the proudest geographies of military history in the United States of America. Just as I understand it, a few miles away, General George Washington, the day after we won at Yorktown, commissioned a religious service to give thanks to Almighty God. And at that service, he said something. He asked everybody to show gratitude of heart. Gratitude of heart for our young and fledgling nation. Gratitude of heart that we were able to win a military victory against the longest odds, the most powerful empire in the history of the world. But I think that gratitude of heart is so much a part of what we do and what we fight for in the United States military. When I think about gratitude of heart, I'm, of course, most grateful for all of you, that we have the best people, the best of us from every walk of life, from every geography in the United States of America, who are willing to put on the uniform of this country and serve to create that protective blanket, when we talk about the Declaration of Independence that protects life and liberty and the pursuit of happiness, it is your protective blanket that guarantees the life of every single one of our citizens. It is your dedication that ensures the liberty of every single one of our citizens. And it would be impossible for our fellow Americans to pursue happiness were it not for the hard work, the dedication, the sacrifice, and yes, sometimes the ultimate sacrifice provided by the people who wear the uniform. I know, because I, of course, was an enlisted Marine for 4 years, that sometimes you get into this mode where you're thinking about the day-to-day of the job, you're thinking about the tasks that you got to accomplish, you're thinking about how do I make sure that the sergeant or the gunnery sergeant or the second lieutenant who's in charge of me doesn't chew my ass today. But remember that when you're going to work every single day, even though it is routine to you, it is not routine to your fellow citizens who know that they would not have their life, their liberty, or their ability to pursue happiness were it not for the sacrifices of you. Now, I have had this job for all of 18 months, and the thing that I know, the thing that I see every single day, is that part of the reason why we in our political leadership are able to do what we do is because the world over, bad guys and good guys, friends and foes, allies and enemies are afraid of you. They know that if we ask, you guys will go and make
1: the vice president speaking to the men and women over at the Virginia Naval Air Station at Virginia Beach and talking about American excellence, and also mentioning the VA Secretary Doug Collins, who's been a friend of our programs. He was there as well. Meantime, though, this story, Sheridan Gorman's mother delivered really powerful testimony before Congress yesterday. So what did she say? We have got that full report next. You'll want to see this.
5: Plus, federal agents and the Los Angeles Police Department taking down a major sex trafficking operation this morning. We're live on the ground there with the details coming up.
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0: Arabia, and this is an American place on Newsmax.
1: Federal Homeland Security investigation agents and the L.A. Police Department have made several arrests involving a major sex trafficking operation. Those arrests taking place in Los Angeles early this morning.
2: Correspondent Joe Moeller is live in Los Angeles with more. Joe.
3: Yeah, those arrests taking place across Southern California, specifically L.A. and Orange counties. We're in downtown Los Angeles at the federal building. We just learned that there were 10 people arrested in this operation. We're not going to zoom in here because of the federal agents' faces, but underneath that tent, some of those suspects now in handcuffs waiting to be processed here at this federal building. Now, this is part of a massive operation called Operation Broken Blade, and it's called that because of the area where prostitution is prominent, as they call it, the Blade. Now, our cameras were rolling this morning. Take a look as agents moved in and took a suspect into custody at a motel not too far from downtown Los Angeles. Prosecutors say the manager allegedly knew sex trafficking was happening at that location and profited from it. While he is not a suspected gang member, they say he has ties to a prominent gang known for sex trafficking in Los Angeles, and that is what they are going after. Authorities say today's operation targeted multiple suspects accused of sex trafficking across Southern California. The feds are hammering down. They say 25 alleged sex traffickers have been charged over the past 11 months, more than the previous 5 years combined. Investigators say suspects targeted runaways, foster youth, and other vulnerable minors. Court documents describe allegations of violence and threats. They say they have identified 51 victims so far. They say they are taking these crimes seriously.
4: As alleged, individuals associated with this location hid large amounts of illicit cash, manipulated records, and structured deposits to conceal proceeds from sex trafficking activities. Working together with our law enforcement partners, IRSCI followed the financial trail and helped disrupt those that profit from exploiting others.
3: All right, here in this federal building in downtown Los Angeles, those suspects waiting to be processed just a short time ago. Assistant U.S. Attorney Bill Assaly just talked about what they are doing here, saying there's not enough done here in Southern California, so the feds are stepping in. There is a press conference happening here in less than an hour where we expect to learn a lot more about what happened here today. I'll send it back to both of you.
1: All right. Thank you, Joe. And by the way, we just want to mention the president has just touched down in Bismarck, North Dakota. He is going to be heading to the new Teddy Roosevelt Presidential Library that is in the Badlands. And quite an exciting event for the nation's 250th birthday celebration. So we'll bring you more on that live as the president gets to the library.
2: That's right. Well, turning to this, Sheridan Gorman's mother, the 18-year-old daughter who was shot and killed during her freshman year of college by an illegal alien, delivering emotional testimony to Congress, Gorman urging lawmakers to rethink sanctuary policies and immigration enforcement after her daughter's death.
1: Yeah. Wake Up America weekend co-host Kenzie Beach is live with more on this mother's heartbreak that she shared with the Congress.
5: Yeah, so Sheridan Gorman, she was attending Loyola University in Chicago when she was shot and killed in March. The man accused of murdering Gorman is Jose Medina. Now, Medina was in the country illegally at the time and also had active outstanding warrants with Chicago PD when Gorman was murdered. So her mother today, Jessica Gorman, held nothing back in an emotional testimony during a House Judiciary Subcommittee on Sanctuary Policies.
6: Explain why people here illegally matter more than your American citizens. Explain why sanctuary policies matter more than my Sheridan's life. Explain why cooperation with ICE was too much to ask for. But asking our American parents to bury our children is somehow acceptable. Ask me. I need you to tell me.
5: House Republicans are pushing new legislation that would create legal liability for sanctuary cities that don't cooperate with ICE. You have President Donald Trump, who has called out Illinois Governor J.B. Pritzker multiple times, even just in the last month, for his lack of action on suppressing crime, specifically in Chicago. Pritzker refusing federal intervention time and time again. But Sheridan Gorman's name is now added to a long list of American children whose lives have been tragically taken far too soon by people who are in this country illegally. Now, Jose Medina, the man charged with murdering Gorman, making a not guilty plea, will be back in court next month.
1: All right. We continue the conversation with Mark Lamb, former sheriff in Pinal County, Arizona, and joining us also Thaddeus Cleveland, sheriff in Terrell County, Texas, and a retired Border Patrol agent. Thaddeus, I mean, she just brings that home. I actually had goosebumps listening to this. This woman, because it could be any of us who have kids, and this, you know, border policy takes their life. What were your thoughts as you heard that?
7: You know, Edie, great to be on with you all today. And look, I've got to be honest with you guys. And unfortunately, this is something we're going to continue to see unfold due to the facts of what we saw transpire during 2021 through 2025 under the Biden administration. But I will tell you that the one thing that Americans can do, local law enforcement, local communities can do to help combat situations like this is participate in 287G with ICE. And simply, if a local law enforcement agency has someone that's here legally in their custody, they can work with ICE and have those people deported from the United States of America.
2: Let's flash back to Illinois Governor J.B. Pritzker somehow pinning the blame on President Trump. Let's watch.
8: What do you say to Sheridan's parents, Tom and Jessica Gorman, when they blame policies, including those in Illinois, for their daughter's murder?
9: Well, this has been a terrible tragedy, and I know that the Gorman family has suffered mightily. I agree, there have been real failures. Those failures, of course, extend beyond the borders of Illinois. That's their national failures, a failure to have comprehensive immigration reform, a failure of the president to follow his own edict to go after the worst of the worst.
2: Sheriff Lamb, your response to those remarks and his failure to accept any sort of accountability here?
10: Well, Governor Pritzker and many other politicians are part of the problem, a major part of the problem with narratives like this. This is why these people that came to this country illegally continue to commit crimes against American families, because they're looking for anybody to blame but themselves. In the olden days, they would have pulled this guy out of his office and tarred and feathered him. They would have needed a lot of tar and a lot of feather for Pritzker, but that's the consequences you used to have. I agree with you guys. You said it at the beginning. The way that we need to do this is we need to actually take away qualified immunity from judges and politicians and allow them to be civilly and even potentially criminally liable for when they allow a criminal back out on the streets, especially if they're here illegally, to harm another American.
1: Yeah, you could just hear it there in the mother's voice. And then with Governor Pritzker saying, you know, it's federal policy. No, you've got the sanctuary city. That's not a federal policy at all. So, Mark Lamb, Thaddeus Cleveland, thank you for joining us.
7: Thank you. God bless.
2: Thanks, gentlemen. You too.
1: Well, that's it for National Report. I'm Edie Hill.
2: And I'm Chrisia Lenzo. National Report returns tomorrow starting at 9 a.m. Eastern right here on Newsmax. Bianca Across the Nation starts right after this.
11: Fighting capabilities are going to be second-guessed by a politician back in Washington. We're sending you overseas if we have to. We're giving you clearly defined missions, and we're making it possible for you all to do exactly what you need to do. So from one enlisted Marine to all of you, I just have a couple of final thoughts. Number one, I am grateful to you. You may not realize this, but I spend my time with a lot of political hacks back in Washington, D.C. Not Doug and Jen, but there are some political hacks back in Washington, D.C. You are the people who make this job worthwhile, and you are the people who make this job something proud to do. I know it. You may not see it, but I've looked in the eye of a lot of bad guys, and those bad guys respect the United States because they fear you. So, number one, thank you.

0: You should too.
1: Happening right now on Bianca Across the Nation, President Trump, minutes ago, you see right here, and he has arrived in the new Air Force One, landing in North Dakota. He will be participating in a Freedom 250 train ride and a welcome ceremony. You can see a beautiful day there. We will bring you the ceremony and the president's speech live. This, though, after giving an update now, the latest in Iran.
2: Iran is moving along well. They've had very good meetings, and we'll see. We hit them very hard for three nights, as you know, but we're getting along very well.
1: All right, and talks continuing in Doha. We'll have much more on that today. Plus, another win for socialism this time. Colorado, 29-year-old Malak Kyros defeating a 15-term incumbent establishment candidate, Diana DeGette, in the Democrat primary.
3: And no, we will not wait to end the genocide in Palestine.
1: Yeah, here we go. Plus, today's a big day. If you're on Medicare, you may now qualify for GLP-1 weight loss drugs. Not everyone is eligible. We've got all the details today in our Living Longer segment. And the heat, it is on. While you are perhaps shopping for fireworks, you may also want to buy some fans. A heat warning impacting more than 160 million Americans nationwide. What you need to know, how to keep safe and beat the heat. Live updates for you as we kick things off right now at noon. Hi, everybody. Welcome into Bianca Across the Nation. I'm Bianca Della Garza. Great to have you with us here today. President Trump, as you just saw, has landed in North Dakota. He'll be attending the dedication of the brand new Teddy Roosevelt Presidential Library, a massive complex open to the public this weekend. And it explores the 26th president's life in a part of the country where his values around conservation, ranching, and hunting, of course, were all formed back in the 1880s. And it's pretty high tech, too, from what we're hearing. Let's get out to White House correspondent Mike Carter, who joins us now with a preview live in North Dakota. Mike, welcome in.
4: Hey, Bianca, good to be with you. Planes, trains, and automobiles. That's what we've got going here in western North Dakota today. Take a look behind me. This is the inaugural opening of Teddy Roosevelt's Presidential Library, and these are the men and women who built that library over the last several years. Look at where they are standing right now. They're standing at a railroad crossing. Why? Well, President Trump arriving in style just a few minutes from now. The president coming here to Medora, North Dakota today on the Freedom 250 train, a throwback to when presidents, well, used to ride trains and occasionally give speeches on the back of them. Pretty cool train there. President Trump will be arriving here shortly on that train. Today, in the Badlands of North Dakota, we're celebrating America's 250th birthday with the opening of a massive 96,000-square-foot, $450 million presidential library dedicated to the life and legacy of Teddy Roosevelt. Of course, known as the Conservation President, fundamentally, Teddy Roosevelt transformed the American landscape, creating more than 230 million acres of public lands, doubling the number of national parks, and creating the foundation for the National Park Service. We mentioned the train, now for the plane. President Trump coming out west today for the first time aboard the new Air Force One, a Boeing 747 gifted to the U.S. by Qatar. The new jet, nicknamed the Palace in the Sky, is about an 18 feet longer than its predecessors, 30 foot longer in wingspan, and it has a wider cabin. And of course, that color scheme, you may recognize that, very similar to Trump's private 757 jet.
2: This will be the first flight of what I think is maybe the greatest commercial plane ever built. I said to Boeing, what's the best one? They said, this is the best plane ever built, and you're going to have the privilege of flying it, and I have a privilege also of flying it. But this is the first flight. We're going to the Teddy Roosevelt Presidential Library opening, and that'll be very good. That'll be a lot of fun.
4: Well, joining the president today on his trip to North Dakota, it's former governor Doug Burgum, coming back to his home state. Of course, Doug Burgum, now the Secretary of the Interior and a big proponent of this library going up today. We also hope to hear from President Trump. He'll be giving a speech today at the amphitheater of this new library and probably hear some about those new Supreme Court rulings that have come down this week, especially birthright citizenship, Bianca. The president saying yesterday, following that ruling, the Supreme Court upheld birthright citizenship, which is too bad for our country, but we can easily make it up in Congress through legislation. Congress should start today to work on ending expensive and unfair to our country birthright citizenship. They will have my complete and total support. All right, President Trump arriving here in Medora, North Dakota. In a few minutes, stay tuned. We'll have his arrival on that freedom train. You won't want to miss it.
1: Now we'll bring you President Trump's events and comments here on Newsmax. And did you note, folks, the new plane, not light blue, is President Trump with the Navy, the red and the gold there for the new Air Force One. Much more ahead today for you. But let's bring in right now Colorado Congressman Jeff Crank, a member of the House Armed Services Committee, also on the Subcommittee on Strategic Forces, Military Personnel, Cyber Information Technologies and Innovation. Congressman, it's great to have you with us as we just got a little preview. It's going to be a very patriotic day, but it was birthright citizenship, the Supreme Court ruling against that, and President Trump wants Congress to move forward. What's your take on how that becomes potentially now a new item for our agenda? We know that Congress is in recess without passing the Save America Act as well.
0: Yeah, thank you, Bianca. Thanks for having me. I'm very disappointed in the Supreme Court's decision on birthright citizenship. And I do think, you know, we live in an era where people are coming to the United States to take advantage of, you know, our kindness and our goodness. And we do need to address this. And I'm looking to the leadership, going to meet with the leadership here in the next week or so to try and figure out where we go and how we do react to this Supreme Court ruling.
1: All right, so I want to focus a little bit on your state of Colorado, where we have this candidate, Malak Kyros, 29-year-old, never held office before, now projected to win, as you know, the first district there in your state, beating out one of the establishment's longest-serving members of Congress in Colorado's history. And this becomes the 28th far-left socialist Democrat to win here. A lot of concerns about comments she has made before, comments she made at her speech last night, and just the overall sense of what is happening to the Democrat Party, especially when it comes to the constituents in Colorado, Congressman Crank.
0: Yeah, well, the party has gone crazy. The Democrat Party has gone crazy, and we see that with Milak Kyros in Colorado. I mean, it is shameful that this is a party that now elects a person who said that the United States of America deserved 9/11. That is shameful. And it's frankly un-American. I don't know any other way to say it. And it's very difficult, I think. You know, the American people send us here to work, to do good on behalf of the American people, and in some cases to work with our colleagues. But it's awfully hard to work with someone who, you know, you have to question whether that person even loves America if they're going to say something like that, that America deserved September 11th. It's insanity.
1: Well, again, it is just the primary. We'll see how she does in the general. Colorado Congressman Jeff Crank, thank you so much. It's good to have you with us today as we get reaction on all of these major stories. And to continue the conversation, I'm pleased to bring in our special guest here in studio, the former mayor of Boca Raton, Florida, Scott Singer, who's currently running for Congress in Florida's 25th district. He's the chair of the America First Policy Institute's Mayor's Council. Well, we just heard it right there. You know, you are running your own Republican primary, but Democrats, maybe you've seen a little bit of the benefit there. As crazy as they get, states like Florida have really benefited.
5: Well, they have, but we have to be aware that socialism that you're seeing in Democrats, in the Democrat Party, it's not limited to New York, it's not limited to Seattle, it's in our mainstream, it's throughout the heartland, Colorado, Michigan, and we have to fear it in Florida, too. Today's Democratic Party is a shadow of what it was not just a generation ago, but just even weeks and months ago. The socialists are dominating the party, and that's what the Democratic Party represents today.
1: Every time you talk to a Democrat, and I have them come on the show here, and you know what they say? Well, this is just isolated. We like a big tent. But you just pointed to it. There's something afoot here that is definitely building momentum. And when it comes to whether it be saying things that are anti-American as we head into the July 4th, or just anti-Israel when we have Jews in America worried for their own safety, where do you kind of focus your message to voters?
5: Well, the message is that this is not our parents' Democratic Party. And it's not a little bit. The elections the last 2 weeks have shown convincingly that long-term members of Congress who are on the Progressive Caucus are not left enough for the far-left party who want to abolish prisons, abolish ICE, want to abolish private health care, want to abolish private property, if we're getting at the next step. It's terrifying. But I think Democratic voters need to wake up and understand that this party does not represent American values anymore. It's about time they come over to the Republican Party. That's what we're hearing when we're knocking doors in the 25th District.
1: That's pretty interesting. Just real quickly, birthright citizenship, you know, Republican lawmakers looking at promising legislation here, maybe that constitutional amendment. Is that something that you think can be achieved, needs to be achieved?
5: I think it does need to be achieved. We see our adversaries like Russia and China engaged in birth tourism, trying to get hundreds and hundreds of pregnant women here frequently to go give birth just so they can go back, take advantage of American citizenship. What's going to happen in 18, 20 years? That's not what the framers intended. And we're still undoing the mess created under Biden with millions of people coming here. That's not what the framers intended. That's not the intent. We need new changes for that.
1: I know you're looking to be part of the change in Florida. We'll talk a little bit more about your race and who you're facing off with. Great to have you.
5: Thank you.
1: And we're going to touch more on, of course, the rise in socialism as well. Very disturbing. But we do want to talk about now the holiday weekend for a moment. 161 million Americans are facing a heat alert. These temperatures, dangerous, and may be even worse for some in the elderly community. We want to go to Newsmax meteorologist Julia Fife. She's tracking the temperatures for us and what we need to know right now. Julia.
6: Hey, Bianca. The heat is setting in, and it's going to continue through the holiday weekend. Current temperatures outside sitting at 88 degrees in Chicago, 92 down in Nashville, 91 in New Orleans. But guess what? This is what it feels like. 94 right now in Chicago, flirting with the triple digits in Nashville. 98 is that current feels like temperature in New Orleans. Already feels like 95 degrees here in New York City. And that's going to be the issue as we head into the afternoon, is that humidity in from the Gulf is just going to continue to build. Washington, D.C., we're forecasting a high of 99 degrees. We're going to tack on 10 degrees for what it feels like. With that heat index, it's going to feel like 109. Detroit, 97 is that forecasted high, feeling like 106 heading into the afternoon. It's all due to this ridge of high pressure right now that's parked itself over the Carolinas. And you can see where we have that jet stream that's keeping all of that heat in, also keeping us dry. But along the jet stream, that's where we have those storms all the way from Texas into the northern portion of the Great Lakes, even into the northeast as well. We've got some active flash flood warnings. You can see those orange polygons. Those are active severe thunderstorm warnings right now. Now, it is a big weekend. And like I said, the heat isn't going anywhere. So we're doing that DC forecast for you. July 4th, Friday, it's just going to be hot. That ridge still holding strong. So really not expecting any rain. 104 degrees is that forecasted high. Again, we have to add in that humidity. It's going to feel well above 110 degrees. Then starting on Saturday, July 4th, that ridge starts to break down. So we do have the chance for some isolated thunderstorms, especially as we head into the afternoon. And in the evening, unfortunately for those fireworks, that afternoon high at 101 degrees. The good news is that storm chance has gone down. Right now, I have that coverage at around 40% around the time of the fireworks. So just stay weather aware. I don't think it's going to be a washout, but we do have a chance for some isolated thunderstorms. Bianca.
1: All right. Great details on that. Meteorologist Julia Fife. And when we come back right here in Bianca Across the Nation, you may be eligible for GLP-1 coverage under Medicare. Find out how you can be informed, how you can possibly qualify, and if this is the right decision for you. And also, is it the wedding of the season? Taylor Swift rumored to be getting married at Madison Square Garden. Lots of questions about this swirling around. We'll take you there live. And America's 250th birthday celebration ramping up, especially on the National Mall ahead of Saturday. We'll take you live to the festivities. That's next.

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1: America's 250th birthday celebration, the National Mall, the Great American State Fair, is gathering so many Americans. Today's theme is faith, values, and inspiration. For more, we get out to national correspondent Logan Raddick with a look at all the festivities. Logan.
2: Yeah, Bianca, we're in the Pennsylvania booth right now, and this originally wasn't set up by the state government. The state government had elected not to participate, but the congressional delegation, Republicans and Democrats, said, hey, we want to be represented, the Commonwealth of Pennsylvania, and they got businesses together to make this happen. Right now, I'm actually standing by a replica of the Liberty Bell, but there are a lot of other cool things in this Pennsylvania pavilion. Right now, I'm joined by Jeff Bridgman. He is from Jeff Bridgman Antiques, and Jeff, you have a lot of amazing American flags on display. If you could walk us through some of them and let our audience know what we have on display here.
3: Sure. So these are all antique flags from the period. A fair number of them that I brought are from the Centennial Exposition in Philadelphia, our 100th anniversary, held at Fairmont Park, from the huge World's Fair, nation's first World's Fair. One here, very clear meaning, present in the stars, says 1776. 10-pointed stars, if you note. This is one of only four known designs where the stars actually spell something. There's one that says U.S., one that USA, and the other says free. And incredible things made specifically for that event. And there was no official star design until 1912. So you could do whatever you wanted to with the stars. And these are both circular patterns, both centennial flags, again, both made in 1876. This is a wild one up top where there's two rings, but then an ellipse in the middle and a big star in each corner, made by Horstman Brothers in Philadelphia, major military outfitter. This one, which is all hand-sewn, is another circular design, little ring in the middle, bigger stars around it, three stars in four places flanking it, and big stars in the corners. That's just, it's a 10 out of a 10 for the flags of that time. So three exceptional centennial things.
2: Absolutely, and there are plenty more on display in this room. Jeff Bridgman, thank you so much for bringing these flags out here and for your time today.
3: Oh, thanks for having me. I appreciate it so much.
2: Anytime. And Bianca, again, a late arrival for Pennsylvania, but they are really making their presence felt here in this pavilion. You can really sense the hundreds of years of history for one of the most important and early states in our republic. Back to you.
1: As we reflect on what it means to be an American, as we count down to America 250 this weekend, we also have a very special treat for you now. Newsmax is proud to present the full version of Lee Greenwood's hit song, God Bless the USA.

0: but lost to Walter Mondale.
1: All right, breaking news right now. These incredible pictures here. Two people on top of the Empire State Building breaking right now. As you see these live images, trespassers here climb to the top of the spire. And the flag is a little bit furled, so we'll tell you what it reads. It says, when the power of love beats the love of power, the world knows peace. Again, you're looking at live pictures here. Two people at the top of New York City's Empire State Building flying a banner here. Obviously, Daredevils wanted to make a statement and wanted to get some attention, and indeed they are. So again, a banner at the very top here. It appears to be a man and a woman is what we can see. Not sure how they got there. Not sure how they managed to climb all the way up. But again, these are live pictures, so we know they are still there. We'll monitor this, and of course, as they hopefully come down and come down safely and see what transpires in New York City. Now to this.
2: And no, we will not wait to end the genocide in Palestine. If we organize and show no fear in standing up for what's right, that is the message that Denver has sent to both parties, to Donald Trump, and to the entire country.
1: A lot of emotion, anger. Okay, that's Denver. Socialist wave hits Colorado, 29 years old. She is the socialist Malat Kyrgios, who defeated a 15-term Democrat representative, Diana DeGette. Two other Democrats went down to far-left candidates. But a third key primary race, it is Senator John Hickenlooper. He staved off a left-wing challenger. So a little bit of a bright spot here, but Colorado's primary just sent a jolt through the Democrat Party. Will this continued rise of socialists change the Democrats' strategy, and maybe for the midterms as we speak? Pleased to bring in GOP strategist and lawyer Ford O'Connell, and also pleased to have former Democrat House Judiciary Committee chief counsel and Democrat consultant Julian Epstein. Julian, I'll start with you. What's going on in the rise here? And are Democrats concerned that these people are radical, crazy, saying things that are anti-American, anti-Israel, and there's going to be sort of a real sharp splintering?
3: Well, Democrats shouldn't be concerned. They should be horrified at this. I think this is a story of multiple things. First, it is a story of incompetence by the Democratic establishment. In most of these races, these far-left candidates are winning with about 10% of the overall vote. And the fact that the Democratic establishment can't get out the normie voters now the way they used to is a story of Democratic incompetence. Secondly, it's a story of ideological extremism in two senses. One, we are quickly becoming a nation of builders and takers. And the Democratic Party, in particular the far left, is the party of takers. Most of these candidates have never had a real job or done anything serious in their careers. And when you can't sell how to build, you have to sell how to tear down. And that's exactly what socialism is about. It's not just about tearing down the free market. It's about tearing down borders, tearing down the police, defunding the police. It's about tearing down gender categories. You know the whole list. So it's basically a deconstructionist ideology of the left. It's also a bigoted ideology. The simple-minded epithets that these candidates are yelling about, from the river to the sea, these are fig leaf euphemisms for basically destroying Israel and killing all the Jews. So the Democratic Party is now becoming a party of bigotry.

0: and they're in full display. I mean, none of this is hidden. Voters are coming out voting some of these candidates in. As we mentioned, one bright spot in Colorado there, Ford. But horrified. That's Julian's word. Democrats should be horrified. On the flip side, what about Republicans? They're going to be having a Republican convention now ahead of the midterms in Dallas. How do they take this message and now drive people to the primary to stop some of the socialism, communism, truly, that's on the rise?
1: In the short run, a lot of these candidates that we're talking about, the Mamdanis, the Plattners, what we saw in Colorado, those are going to be the poster children for the Republicans in the 2026 midterms. Yes, it's going to help Republicans in the short run. But I actually agree with Julian. This is all of our problems. And essentially, I look at it, if you don't stop it now, it's the enemy within and probably the most dangerous aspect to the history of the Republic. You know, we're celebrating our 250th year. If we don't put down this rebellion within the Democrat Party, both parties, we may not make it another 50 years. And I have to say one more thing to Julian, and that is I blame Democratic leadership for this because they were so busy over the last decade trying to accumulate power that they forgot to push down on the radical ideas and defend core values. And all they fed the grassroots was a steady diet of orange man bad. That is why you see Democrats basically turning in 2016 saying socialism is better than capitalism. You see it early 2023. They're using the euphemisms for Palestine, which is really death to all Jews.
0: I want to dig into that a little bit more, too. Jewish Insider right here, a piece talking about how House Democrats, Hakeem Jeffries, AOC, weakening on support for Israel's right to exist for safety, furthering, of course, the rise of all this anti-Semitism. I mean, you touched on that, Julian, but that's a real concern. And it is, again, I think, showing a lot of where the leadership even is, that they're so afraid of these candidates that they are actually moving further left and not standing up against it.
2: That's right. What is happening on the left is this is a movement that is almost entirely white, liberal, college educated, working class, black, brown and white. Reject these ideologies. But there is a thirst amongst many of these college educated whites for a exhilarating cause to sort of relive the 1970s civil rights movement. And they're searching for something. But most of the civil rights fights, whether it's on race, have been fought and won. So they have to find something new. It's what's called the March of Dimes syndrome. They have to find something new. They've latched on to this Palestine issue, which they don't understand. There's a simple way to understand what's going on in the Mideast, and that is this. If Israel were to lay down its arms, they would be slaughtered. If the Palestinian leadership, Hamas, were to lay down its arms, there would be peace. Israel has offered two-state solution since 1919, and they've been rejected seven, eight times. The Palestinian leadership doesn't want peace. It's an eliminationist ideology. But these fools on the Democratic Socialist left don't seem to understand that, and all they do is repeat the chants that are basically designed to extinguish Israel.
0: And to your point, not only they repeat chants, they terrorize, you know, it started on the college campuses. Now they're outwardly, 100%. You know, committing crimes. And we're looking live here. This is the Empire State Building. I just want to call attention. People have just joined us. Two people trespassing go up to the top of it to unfurl a banner talking about love and love of power. They're trying to make a political statement here, Ford. And this is what some of this rhetoric will do. It'll get all these people out to do crazy things. I'm tight on time, Ford, but give us your final thought here.
1: Yeah, dare I say this? Yes, it's anti-Semitism. Julian's absolutely right, but it's bigger than that. It's anti-Western values. Let's say you killed everyone in Israel. Guess who's next? America. That's the entire point. It's anti-Semitic and anti-Western values, and that's really a dangerous combination.
2: Agreed.
0: All right, but we're going to double down with 250. A lot of people are coming together to love on our country and show everything that we stand for, our values. Ford and Julian, thank you so much for your thoughtful comments. We're continuing to watch what's happening in New York. Also pleased to bring back in our in-studio guest, former Mayor Boca Raton, Scott Singer, with us. And I want to get your reaction. We just kind of talked about this. Dallas, Texas, big news President Trump puts out today. The Republican Party will have a midterm convention. It will be in Dallas, Texas, one of my favorite places in the world. We know you are also running now for the 25th newly redrawn district here in Florida. Talk to us about the energy that the party can have that close to the midterms here in a convention in September, Scott?
3: A midterm convention is another masterstroke by President Trump to really energize the base that came out in force in 2024. And I think more than ever, we need to come out in 2026. Again, we just saw in the last segment, we're seeing how far left this historic Democratic Party has shifted. It's now a socialist party. The winds keep stacking up, and even the mainstream Democrats are getting ousted. So I think this is a great opportunity for the nation to see the two different courses, those who are with America and those who are supporting socialism and anti-Israel and anti-Jewish.
0: And I think it'll be great, of course, to see what's happening on the National Mall and other places across our great nation today, including President Trump riding a train there to Teddy Roosevelt's new museum. Thank you, Mayor. We will have much more on that and much more as we watch New York, of course, hoping those two trespassers can be brought down safely at the top of the Empire State Building. As we also look ahead here on Bianca across the nation, one congressman is looking to protect America and the Constitution. His plan, I will be speaking to Florida Congressman Greg Stube about this. And also ahead for you, if you are on Medicare, you may qualify starting today for a GLP-1. For weight loss, it's a brand new benefit. 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It is today's Living Longer segment, and it's next.

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2: It's time for Living Longer here on Bianca Across the Nation. 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
3: Hi, it's so good to see you.
2: All right, so this is really a major deal because it's never happened before. Medicare patients getting access to GLP-1 for weight loss. Obviously, we know that losing weight, obesity as an epidemic has been a focus, but for the first time, people now can have it covered. Talk to us about first, who qualifies? I know that this is obviously very complicated, but there's some information that people need to know first off before they kind of take a deeper dive.
3: Absolutely. So super excited. This is something Medicare has never done before. And this is the new administration at Health and Human Services. So they put this program together. If you are Medicare eligible and have a Part D, which is a prescription drug plan, and you're also over 18, it's primarily obviously for seniors, and it's for weight loss only. So if you have a body mass index, which is your weight in pounds divided by your height in inches, that gives you a number. If it is over 35 and you are looking to lose weight, that is all you need to qualify. If you have a body mass index of 30 plus and you have at least one qualifying condition, heart failure, uncontrolled high blood pressure or kidney disease, certain stages of it. And then finally, if you have a BMI over 27 with at least one qualifying condition of prediabetes, prior heart attack, prior stroke, or peripheral artery disease. That's it.
2: Well, there you go. Now, this is separate from the current Part D plans. It's about $50 a month. Certain GLP-1s, not all of them, but certain GLP-1s are available. We want people to obviously talk to your doctor, see if this is a fit for you. And if it is, and you do go forward, what would be your best health advice? Because we all want to live longer, Ellen.
3: If you want to live longer, I would say don't just do the pen or the pill or the shot. Make sure that you're pairing it with nutrition and lifestyle change. That is the program that CMS will be moving to, which is called Balance. But for now, it's Bridge. So try and make sure that you're looking at maintaining muscle mass or growing mass muscle mass. You don't just want to lose weight because you will lose muscle on these drugs.
2: I just want to underscore again what a big shift this is, that this administration is focusing on making this available at a price, even if it is just the bridge program, which transitions later. It really is an entry to take it very seriously, the health, the longevity when it comes to people who can access these if they have been wanting to lose weight and are under doctor's supervision. But we've never seen really this focus before. Of course, RFK Jr., Maha, just talk about the significance of this in our final moments here and truly how people can now have agency over their health.
3: They have access to these prescriptions. Medicare went really hard with these drug manufacturers that you mentioned. There are three different drugs. They went hard to negotiate with them and they got the price down. It's with the $50 copay a month that people pay. They're only paying $299 a month. And I think people understand how much those drugs typically cost. I do want to say one quick thing, which is if you have had a GLP-1 prescribed through Medicare in 2026, then you don't qualify for this. And also it's important that any doctor's visit or clinician visit you have in relation to getting the prescription, that's not part of that $50.
2: Good notes, Ellen. We know a lot of people will be talking to their doctors, trying to get some information. Today is the first day. It is a brand new chapter. Certainly appreciate all of your expertise in this. It is sort of your world, and we'll be definitely talking about this, of course, in the months to come.
3: Look forward to it. Thank you.
2: All right, folks. Thank you. Now back to the breaking news. Yes, trespassers and daredevil ones at that. They are on top of the Empire State Building. They have put a flag out. Now they seem to have put the flag back in. Sarah Williamson is tracking this. She joins us live from Midtown Manhattan with what she knows right now. I hate heights, so I kind of shudder to think how they got up there,
4: this
2: Sarah.
4: This is a crazy, Bianca. It's like something out of a movie, whether it's an action movie or a romance movie. I have no idea, because these two protesters who did climb to the top of the spire with that banner, now, well, he just proposed to her up there as well. You can see there's a number of helicopters which are currently circling the building as well, trying to encourage the two protesters to sort of come down. But they are still flying that banner, although it looks like that has they haven't moved from the top of the spire. From what we can see, they did climb down slightly, but they do seem to still be up there. But authorities quickly responded to this, the NYPD clearing the top of the building, and emergency crews have now gathered throughout Midtown Manhattan as they try and sort of secure the area in case of anything that might go wrong here, because this incident has disrupted activity around Midtown, when this is obviously a big tourist destination as well. Hundreds of people go up there daily to the viewing platform there. They have all been cleared out. And right now, those helicopters are just trying to get these two people down. But they did have that banner up there as well, which was up there for quite some time before they managed to come down. And it read, if I can just quickly, it said, "When the power of love beats the love of power, the world knows peace." So that was their message that these protesters had. And he did propose to her up there. And as you can see now, Bianca, that police chopper is getting rather close to the spire as they try and bring these two people down.
2: Okay, obviously, the concern is that they get down safely. They might be facing,
4: absolutely,
2: I guess, potential charges for trespassing. Obviously, they wanted to get a little bit of notoriety as well with this. But you said that they're securing the area in the ground where you are. Tell us about the process. It looks like they're climbing down on their own, but what are authorities saying about what happens when they get to the ground and how they're sort of on standby as this is sort of playing out live here,
4: so,
2: very, very high up in the air?
4: Absolutely. So from where I'm standing, Bianca, as well, I'm right near Madison Square Garden, where another story is unfolding with Travis Kelce and Taylor Swift's wedding, which is meant to be happening here. But the cameras have now turned. So from my eye level, I actually can't see where they are right now. But we can see over the other side of the road, about a block away, a lot of police and emergency vehicles which are gathering down there as well. And we can hear the sirens blasting throughout all the streets surrounding us. So there is a lot going on here.
2: A lot of stories about love, as you mentioned, you know, Taylor Swift and the Kelce wedding. But this one definitely takes the cake here. It looked like she was taking pictures of her ring. We're sure it's going to be on social media, go viral. Sarah Williamson, continue to track that. We're watching them, of course, make sure they get down safely. And we'll see what charges, if any, do get filed against those trespassers. Very daring proposal here. I guess she knew what she was in for, adventure and maybe some charges. We'll see. Coming up here on Bianca Across the Nation, a little bit calmer here. There will be a train ride for President Trump as he landed in his brand new Boeing. That's the new Air Force One gifted by the Qataris. He's on the ground now. North Dakota will bring you his comments. Also, President Trump makes some big gains from crypto.
5: Well, you know why I'm profiting? Because the stock market's going up. Everybody's profiting.

the sharpest viewpoints on the issues that really matter. All right, breaking right now. We're going to take a live look here. President Trump has just emerged off Marine One, getting into the beast here. He's on the ground. This is Medora, North Dakota. Of course, we showed you the images there where he landed with the new Boeing from Qatar. And now he is on the ground here, and he is going to be taking a train ride. Of course, this is the Freedom 250 train ride and welcome ceremony, and he is in North Dakota. He's also there because there is a newly built Theodore Roosevelt Presidential Library, 96,000 square foot library. It is tricked out with these really cool features, and the president will be visiting that. But again, he's going to be on a train for a little while. He's also going to be joined by Interior Secretary Doug Burgum, the former governor of North Dakota. So had those images of President Trump, obviously monitoring the pool feed, monitoring the train ride and the comments. A lot is happening in North Dakota. Mike Carter is there on the ground. We'll have much more for you ahead on Hour 2 of Bianca Across the Nation. Also, that breaking story that we're monitoring for you outside of North Dakota as President Trump is on the ground. There's also people in the air. Yes, the Empire State Building, two trespassers went to the top, and we're hearing there was a proposal, but will there be charges? We're monitoring them as they're safely getting down to solid ground. A lot is happening in the world. We've got you covered. Stay with us at the top of the hour. More Bianca Across the Nation.

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2: The denuclearization of Iran is moving along well. They've had very good meetings, and we'll see. We hit them very hard for three nights, as you know, but we're getting along very well. So I go with the denuclearization.
3: President Trump now on Bianca across the nation. He's on the move. He's answering questions with reporters about the latest in the talks, the situation around the United States. This, as we know, U.S. envoys remain on hold amid escalating rhetoric from Iran's most senior clerics who are calling for the assassination of President Trump and Prime Minister of Israel, Benjamin Netanyahu. They're saying it's a religious duty. We'll take a look where things stand. President Trump also made those comments before his first ride, Air Force One, the Boeing from Qatar. And now he's on the ground in North Dakota. It is a huge day, the opening of the Theodore Roosevelt Presidential Library, celebrating the legacy, of course, of one of America's most iconic commanders in chief. We'll bring you the latest there live on the ground. And also here in Florida, we will speak to Congressman Greg Stube to react to not just the Supreme Court ruling that says states can exclude transgender athletes. That's right. Biological men can't play on women and girls sports team. But it's a decision expected to spark fierce national debate over school athletics. He's got an interesting take on that. Plus, America's civics crisis. Are students learning enough about the Constitution, the branches of government, and what it truly means to be an American citizen? Some are calling for a return to civic education, not just in the classrooms, but at home. Erica Donalds shares her thoughts ahead for you. And welcome in. Hi, everybody. I'm Bianca De La Garza. 1 o'clock here on the East Coast. We continue to watch breaking news. We'll show you some live images here. Empire State Building, daredevils that climb to the top here to unfurl a banner and then a proposal. Wow, what a day here. The message from the man and the woman there and that banner said that when the power of love beats the love of power, the world knows peace. Not too peaceful for the authorities who want to make sure, A, they get down safely, but also unclear what may happen next when they do get to the ground. Again, there's been a lot of questions about how they got up there. Again, a proposal. And now we await them getting back down to the ground. We're watching this moment by moment with all the cameras there. So stay tuned for more in New York City. But also some breaking news coming in today from the Justice Department. There's new legal action against state gun laws. DOJ, Todd Blanche, filing lawsuits against Virginia and California over recent firearm restrictions. The government says the measures violate Second Amendment rights, including a ban on certain semi-automatic weapons and new limits on gun ownership. Both states are expected, though, to fight back in court as the legal battle over gun policies intensifies. Now to President Trump in North Dakota today, the dedication of the Teddy Roosevelt Presidential Library, a massive complex. It opens officially this weekend, exploring the 26th president's life and part of the country, where, of course, the values around conservation, ranching and hunting were all formed in the 1800s. A lot of sights and sounds and a lot of transportation. White House correspondent Mike Carter is joining us with a preview now from North Dakota. We saw the new Air Force One, we saw Marine One, the Beast, and it keeps going, Mike.
4: Yeah, it certainly does, Bianca. You know, Teddy Roosevelt, America's 26th president, created the first U.S. volunteer cavalry. Those are horseback riders in war, the Spanish-American War, right at the turn of the 20th century. Take a look behind me here. Look at who it is. It's a throwback to the Rough Riders, Teddy Roosevelt's own cavalry. They will be leading the Beast, President Trump's motorcade, right here into the presidential library of Teddy Roosevelt today, moments from now. Come with me. Walk with me. We've got hundreds of people gathered. Are you more excited to see Teddy Roosevelt today or President Trump?
5: President Trump, of course.
4: Right, good answer. I mean, you can't go wrong, right? We've got two presidents here. Teddy Roosevelt is here walking around somewhere. I think he might be with the cavalry. Come here, come this way, Bianca. Take a look. We're right at this train crossing here. And take a look down the tracks here. We are going to see, moments from now, a presidential train unlike any other. The Freedom 250 train. This is a specially decorated America 250 Freedom train, decorated just for President Trump and his arrival here in Medora, North Dakota today, a throwback to the times when presidents like Theodore Roosevelt would ride on and give speeches on the back of trains. Obviously, we are here in North Dakota today for the opening of America's newest presidential library, a massive 96,000 square foot, $450 million presidential library dedicated to the life and legacy of Teddy Roosevelt. Teddy Roosevelt, known as the conservation president, fundamentally transformed the American landscape, creating more than 230 million acres of public lands, doubling the number of national parks, and creating the foundation for the National Park Service. And that is why we are here in the Badlands of North Dakota today. As we mentioned, we've got planes, we've got trains, we've got automobiles. How about that plane the president flew in on today? The new Air Force One, a Boeing 747, gifted to the U.S. by Qatar. The new jet, nicknamed the Palace in the Sky, is about 18 feet longer than its predecessors and 30 feet wider. President Trump says, well, he's enjoying it.
2: So this will be the first flight of what I think is maybe the greatest commercial plane ever built. I said to Boeing, what's the best one? They said, this is the best plane ever built, and you're going to have the privilege of flying it, and I have a privilege also of flying it. But this is the first flight. We're going to the Teddy Roosevelt Presidential Library opening, and that'll be very good. That'll be a lot of fun.
4: All right, North Dakota's former governor, Doug Burgum, of course, the interior secretary, he's arriving here with President Trump today. Not only the president coming in on the train, getting escorted by the cavalry, we do expect him to be the first official tourist of this new public library for the former president of the United States, the 26th president, Teddy Roosevelt. And Bianca, President Trump also speaking today. We do expect him to touch on a number of those Supreme Court rulings, and that will be coming up in a speech about an hour or so from now. So stay tuned to Newsmax.
3: I love the cavalry. All right, we won't be missing any moment of this. A lot of sights and sounds we don't normally see. President Trump is also speaking. Want to read this to you. Just moments ago, a Truth Social post, as he's on the ground in North Dakota. President Trump is saying how the Republican Senate is not firing the parliamentarian who was appointed by radical left Senator Harry Reid, and Barack Hussein Obama is beyond me. The president saying she has been ruling unfairly against Republicans for years, and Majority Leader John Thune has the right to do it immediately. In all caps, as you see right there on the screen, fire the parliamentarian now. That is Elizabeth McDonough, longtime Senate parliamentarian. He wants her gone. All right, let's bring in our first guest to react to that, Florida Congressman Greg Stube. He's a member of the House Ways and Means Committee. He's also a member of the Subcommittee on Trade, a member of the House Permanent Select Committee on Intelligence. Congressman Stube, it's good to have you today, sir.
6: Yeah, good to see you. Thanks for having me.
3: We're going to talk about the Supreme Court's rulings and some of the socialist sweeps. But first, your reaction to President Trump within the past 10 minutes saying that Thune needs to, and the Senate needs to, fire the parliamentarian. Should that happen?
6: Yes, 1,000% that should happen. I've been calling on Senator Thune to do that since like October of last year when we were passing the big, beautiful bill and working at through the process. And she was taking conservative pieces out of there based on quote unquote policy. She was appointed by Harry Reid decades ago. Thune has the absolute authority to remove her and replace her with somebody else. He should have done it right when he took office and we had a Republican leadership in the Senate is when it should happen. And it's stalling a lot of the things that we as Republicans are trying to do through reconciliation by having a Democrat parliamentarian, one person who's not elected, who gets to decide what policy stays in a bill or gets taken out of a bill.
3: Yeah, it's obviously a lot of in the weeds stuff for people who aren't in the beltway. But this matters because if you want to pass Save America, seems like the filibuster has to be gotten rid of as well. President Trump is calling for that. And you're saying, yes, over in the Senate, they should.
6: Well, and I've called on Thune to nuke the filibuster since around that same time last year. But you're absolutely correct. If we do something in reconciliation to try to avoid the filibuster 60-vote rule, the parliamentarian has all the power to decide what stays in that bill and what does not stay in that bill. And that's completely not appropriate to have somebody who was appointed by Harry Reid, who's clearly a Democrat, who's never been elected by anybody in America to make that decision. So it really puts handcuffs on Thune as to what he can do and not do as it relates to stuff that passes the Senate. We don't have that in the House. We can pass anything we want through reconciliation once we get that budget resolution passed. But if we attach the SAVE Act to a reconciliation package and pass that through the House, the parliamentarian would absolutely take that out of any Senate bill.
3: Yeah, she took out a part about the ballroom. So clearly, there you go. All right, let's talk about what's happening about the socialists. They try to say they're Democrat socialists. We really know what's going on. There was a couple wins in Colorado. We've seen the sweep in New York. Is there a strategy you think Republicans can use now ahead of the midterms to discuss these wins, the Democrat Party today, and really get out the vote where some on the left are thinking that it's going to be a bloodbath and they could take the House, Congressman Stubbe?
6: Yeah, I mean, you have a lot of these Democrats. The Democrat Party of today is full of socialists and Marxists and communists, and they're open about it. They don't even hide their beliefs anymore. And I've said that if these individuals can't swear an oath to our Constitution when we seat in January, you have to swear an oath to the Constitution that you're going to support and defend the Constitution of the United States. If you're unwilling to do that, then you shouldn't be seated in Congress. So hopefully the House will still be in Republican hands and we have the ability to pass a rule package, we absolutely should pass a rule package that states that if you can't swear an oath to defend and support the Constitution of the United States as a member of Congress, you should not be seated in this next Congress.
3: Congressman Stubbe, I'd like to talk a little bit about a Supreme Court ruling with transgender. I mean, it's interesting. The backdrop today is that President Trump and the Teddy Roosevelt Presidential Library. We know how tough Teddy Roosevelt was. Biological man, real man's man. And for some reason, now we have to talk about men who want to play in women's sports. And it wasn't even unanimous. But they did say states can keep men who are born men and want to be trans, but they can't play with the girls. They can't play with the women. We know that you have introduced a Protect Women's Sports Act. Talk to us about what other work needs to be done as well to make sure no young woman is facing a man for injury or little girl in a locker room with a boy.
6: Yeah, back to nuking the filibuster. The only way that bill passes the Senate is if you have a majority of Republicans voting for it. There's no way that Democrats are going to vote for that, even though 79% of Democrats believe that there shouldn't be biological men in their daughter's locker room for different sports. So we've passed that bill twice now on the House side in two different Congresses, and it gets stalled in the Senate. And it gets stalled in the Senate because they need 60 votes to pass it over there. So I'm very happy to see what the Supreme Court did that allows states to make that decision for themselves. But you have Democratic states like California and New York and Illinois that obviously aren't going to make those determinations for their states, which is why it needs to be a federal law. We passed Title IX decades ago that protected women's sports, and we need to continue that protection to protect women's sports. But the only way that passes is if they nuke the filibuster in the Senate and pass it on the Senate side.
3: And we'll see where this goes. And obviously, President Trump making it very clear on the parliamentarian what he wants done. Congressman Greg Stubbe, a pleasure to have you today, sir. Thank you.
6: Yeah, anytime. Thank you.
3: All right. Back here in studio, the former mayor of Boca Raton, Scott Singer, is here with me. He is the congressional candidate in Florida's 25th district, and he's also the chair of the America First Policy Institute's Mayor Council. Good to have you. Congressman Stubbe, obviously in Florida, and now you are looking to join Congress. You've got a race ahead. You say your candidate also has the socialist tendencies here.
5: Well, unfortunately, every Democrat is now beholden to the socialist wing of that party. And doesn't matter what they've said, we know where leadership's going. Kamala Harris was out making overtures to Mamdani. Wins in New York, Colorado. You're seeing it across the country. It's the party of socialism now. And it's alarming because it means it's socialism, it's anti-capitalism, it's anti-Israel, it's anti-Jewish. One Democratic member is not going to do much. And even last week, 10 members of the Democratic caucus said that we'll stand up for capitalism. 10 out of 200 plus. Jared Moskowitz, who I'm running to defeat in November, wouldn't speak out against it. He would not defend capitalism.
3: So if you're in Florida, where it seems like you're very open for business here, how does someone like that win?
5: Hopefully people understand what this is at stake at this election. This is now a Republican-leaning district. It's the district I was born in, raised in, and served for 12 years from Miami Beach to Delray Beach. And I think the voters there, a lot of who fled communism, Soviet Union, Cuba, understand what's at stake.
3: Real quickly, and we're tight, but do you think there, we've all talked about Mondami and people are leaving New York, there's an exodus, California, they come to Florida. Are we going to see people from Colorado and other places, Michigan, where the socialists are? Do you expect more Michigan, Colorado plates now floating around here in Florida?
5: Well, maybe, as long as they continue to vote the right way. You know, Florida's now gained 1.7 million more Republicans than where you were 7 years ago. That's why we have an advantage of 1.5 million. I'm eager that those voters are going to turn out, but more so that the Democrats who voted historically understand how far left this party has gone. It is now the party of socialists. We keep seeing this after win after win, and hopefully in November they wake up. That's why I'm excited about the midterm convention, too, in September.
3: All right. Former Mayor Boca Raton in studio with us. Scott Singer, thank you, sir, for your thoughtful comments. We're going to step away for a minute, but there is a lot happening today and a very special day in North Dakota. President Trump is on the ground. He's going to see the newly built Theodore Roosevelt Presidential Library, but there's a train ride. There's a cavalry. There's horses. Yeah, you don't want to miss it. We've got all the live coverage for you ahead as we track the president. Also, what's happening with those talks? Iran refusing to directly engage with U.S. envoys in Doha, Qatar, and those most senior clerics. They're back calling for the assassination of President Trump. And now Israeli Prime Minister Benjamin Netanyahu, they're saying it's a religious duty. We'll talk to our experts about this and the concern of sleeper cells here in the United States. Plus, America's civics crisis. Are students really learning our Constitution? And are they learning about how our government works? Brand new calls to restore civic education, not just in schools, but in the homes. That's ahead.

0: Welcome back to Bianca Across the Nation. President Trump is hoping for the best, but preparing for the worst, giving Iran a shot at negotiations while still considering military action in case the current memorandum of understanding falls apart. Foreign Affairs correspondent Alex Salvi in Tel Aviv now with all the details for us. Alex.
1: So-called technical talks are underway in Doha with the United States and Iran, diving into the complex details of the nuclear issue, diplomacy and unfrozen assets, but still no plans for high-level direct talks at this time. Vice President J.D. Vance is calling it a Persian negotiating tactic, in an interview last night saying that talks in Doha are largely moving ahead as initially planned. Iran, in the meantime, adamant about using the Strait of Hormuz as leverage, with its negotiator calling it its greatest instrument of power. The question is it enough for President Trump? The Wall Street Journal reporting today that President Trump has been briefed on military options over recent days, including a return to all-out war. The president for now is giving negotiations a shot, reportedly telling aides that he's flexible on his self-imposed August 18th deadline. But Iran, in the meantime, maintaining there are no plans for direct talks.
2: I again emphasize that no meeting at any level with the American side has been scheduled for the coming days. We need to assess the process over the coming days and, based on that, decide in what manner and at what time to begin negotiations for a final agreement.
1: That's not to say that progress is completely stalled. The Iranians are expected to meet with Qatari mediators to discuss frozen assets and the implementation of a deal, coming one day after Special Envoys Steve Witkoff and Jared Kushner also met with the Qataris. There is a separate part to this process concerning Israel and Lebanon, with Prime Minister Benjamin Netanyahu visiting troops on the front lines Tuesday, telling them that they would stay in Lebanese territory as long as Iran's terror proxy group Hezbollah posed a threat to the homeland. The United States, Israel, and Lebanon reaching a trilateral agreement last week in which the IDF would pull back its forces, allowing the Lebanese armed forces to take a greater responsibility in combating Hezbollah right there. Both Hezbollah and Iran have come out against that deal. Any breakdown right there could have much larger implications for the Middle East peace process, as Iran is trying to tie any talks with the United States into any progress made between Israel and Lebanon. In Tel Aviv, Alex Salvi, Newsmax.
0: Alex, thank you. And Benjamin Weingarten, senior contributor at The Federalist, joins us now. He's also a contributor at Real Clear Investigations. Steve Yates, senior fellow for national security at the Heritage Foundation, former deputy national security advisor to Vice President Dick Cheney. Gentlemen, a pleasure to have you. Tracking President Trump, of course, in North Dakota. We're going to watch his live movements. I'm going to start first politically, then go to the military option. First, Ben, what's the stakes if President Trump does resume the military action for the political landscape here? We know Congress has already been trying to hammer him on war powers. The left's going to go and make this even a bigger issue before the midterms. Oil prices, affordability, all of that. But some say, really, with Iran continuing to stall, there may be no other choice. But politically, how does he thread the needle?
3: Well, I think the bottom line is that what the administration will argue is that they substantially degraded the Iranian democracy in terms of its conventional power, weakened it, brought it to its knees, and that then extended an open hand, essentially, and said, let's have a cessation of hostilities for a period of time. It's going to allow oil markets to calm, decrease volatility, get prices down, and maybe buy some quiet in the run-up to the midterms. Beyond that, of course, there has to be the credible threat of using overwhelming force again, against Iran, because otherwise they're just going to tap us along. And that's something that the president has warned the American people about from the jump. So I think at the end of the day, it's continuing to exert maximum pressure on the regime while working towards a potential diplomatic accord. But the nature of the regime is they get, unfortunately, the enemy gets a veto here. And that's why you need the threat of force.
0: Yeah, the enemy not only gets a veto, I mean, they get to be continuing their pressure with and their, you know, alternate reality, Steve, in some way. They think they're going to collect payments. I mean, in the Strait of Hormuz, as if that would ever be allowed. New York Times reporting Iran is now with Oman saying we're going to have this or ships transiting the Strait. Of course, they're not meeting with the envoys. They just want to talk about unfreezing the money here. So at what point is it, let's go, enough's enough? Do they wait till August and that 60-day MOU is over? Or is there something that triggers this, as we saw over the weekend, Steve, that, you know, Iran's not afraid to kind of continuing to escalate here with attacks?
4: Well, I don't think there's a magic formula to this that is readily apparent. It's something that comes from trial and error. And the administration, I think, has been trying to use this combination of inducement, compellence, and pushing for a strategic choice. And you have to have some degree of movement in all three of those areas if you're going to get to something that's sustainable. The remnants of the regime in Iran, of course, have not proven to be very reliable in terms of implementation. Every time we've tried to declare reaching some kind of a plateau, they have taken action to disrupt it. That shouldn't come as a surprise. I think that it's made some sense to take some air out of the boiler for a time to see where we are. But whether it is the United States, Israel, or other allies, at some point, I think that compellence factor has to get dialed up a bit so that we're not all dealing right. with tough talk out of Iran. We're really shaping events.
0: I want to also talk about the events people are seeing on their screen, Steve, just so people can get some context here if they're just joining us. President Trump with a lot of big moments today in Medora. This is North Dakota. You can see the train approaching. It's the Freedom 250 train. He is there for the unveiling of the Teddy Roosevelt Presidential Library. You know, we look at something like this where President Trump lands in North Dakota on the brand new Air Force One, gifted by the Qataris, the Boeing, and then he has this train ride here. It really does illustrate, I think, the backdrop of what he is focused on as well, which is trying to be celebrating America's 250th, what we mean, the freedoms, the values, all the things our nation we should be celebrating. And a lot of this, too, comes with a message, I think, Ben, of saying, look how we are now today and able to create peace and hopefully more stability in the Middle East. President Trump not only looking, of course, to look back at the 250 here with the library visit today, but look forward and say what the world could be like if Iran never gets a nuclear weapon. Talk to us about the powerful imagery. And again, it does weave into the story of how Americans feel today and obviously the concerns of nuclear proliferation.

0: figures in American history. And you can see his willingness, of course, to take on powerful interests, the ruling class of his day, essentially. Many parallels between himself and President Trump. And I think to your point, this holiday ultimately is about celebrating the 250 years that came before, but also rekindling the values and principles that are going to allow us to have 2,500 years of greatness for the future.
1: That's right. And it does take someone to speak up when it comes to that, as we've seen, not just birthright citizenship, but you saw the transgender ruling, also a big win for the administration. So whether it be the values, whether it be our faith, our family, really making sure that our country stays on track. That was, of course, one of the themes here from when he took back the Oval Office. And Steve, you know how important it is. If you don't know your history, fail to repeat it. Also with Teddy Roosevelt, President Trump began a second term talking about the construction of the Panama Canal during the Roosevelt administration. So as we look at some of these pictures here and the pageantry, it truly is remarkable. And I think the pressure on this president as well can't be underscored, because no other administration would take Iran on. In fact, the appeasement, JCPOA under Obama, billions of dollars. So here's President Trump trying to get rid of terror in the Middle East, but also doing it as he knows his legacy in politics is not going to obviously give him an inch here on the left. When you look at this, Stephen, you've worked, as we said, with other presidents and also Vice President Cheney. Tell us about how President Trump portrays this strength in the next few days, but also has this sort of thorn in his back where they're stalling on these talks. We thought we had momentum. Vance, Rubio, we really thought that they were getting somewhere to the framework.
2: Well, we still do have a lot of leverage, or cards, as the president might say. And I think that America's 250th celebration of independence is a great reminder to people about what a unique experiment America is, what a contrast, a country that is born on ideals, that has made steady progress to those ideals, despite what some lunatics on the fringe might try to say from time to time. This is the greatest gift to mankind ever known in the history of mankind, that this experiment of America has delivered more peace and prosperity for more people than any other attempt in human history. And we should be proud of that. And others should be grateful for it, as we are. And we shouldn't be shy about it. And that's one of the things I really can't improve upon Ben's framing of Roosevelt and Trump. But I just add, it's just two transformational figures, unapologetically American. And that ethos has been just central to the Trump campaign from coming down the escalator through to today. We get lost in the minutiae when we're looking at these negotiations. Yeah. But even in the Middle East, things have improved.
1: It's also the team he's put together, whether it be Witkoff or Kushner. You also look at today, North Dakota. I mean, we have the Secretary of the Interior, Doug Burgum, the former governor of North Dakota, obviously very read into energy, which is a part of this. We look at the Strait of Hormuz. We look at, you know, the oil. We look at President Trump looking back here to be energy independent. I mean, a lot of the pieces here just in, you know, his second term in the first year and a half have really transformed. I think, Ben, you know, we can all acknowledge where it was going under Biden, whether it be EV, whether it be canceling Keystone Pipeline. You know, the people that he's put in his administration have really sought to, whether or not the critics on the left want to deny this, really put Americans' values, their health priorities, favored nation with drug prices. There is a lot of credit to what's being done here, despite the loud folks in Congress who are trying to put war powers on him. There's some American pride here, I think, that was restored with him taking back the White House this time that wasn't there before under Biden.
0: This was a repudiation of the anti-American revolutionaries who, unfortunately, are continuing to try and press for power and certainly are taking over the Democrat Party, representing half the country, in my view. So to Steve's point, this experiment is extremely fragile, and we ought to think deeply and seriously about that on our 250th. But I think to your point, Bianca, the bottom line is that this has been a highly sophisticated, competent, unconventional and often courageous team assembled around the president. They have achieved myriad victories across almost every aspect of the agenda, whether it's on immigration, energy, deregulation, of course, national security and foreign policy. And we are blessed that we have had that massive set of achievements in an extremely short period of time, because to your point, the trajectory we were on was one of, at best, managed decline. And that's what

0: the left wants. They don't want decline, in fact.
1: It's not over
0: fundamental
1: yet.
0: Transformation and destruction.
1: Right. And, you know, we can't sit on the sidelines either with all the Democrat socialists that are winning. It's truly not over yet. I want to bring in studio to continue the conversation and widen it out is the former mayor of Boca Raton, Florida, Scott Singer, who's now running for Congress in a newly drawn 25th district going up against Jared Moskowitz. To the economic revival Florida has seen because of some of the other blue states' policies to what we're seeing today, I think it's also fascinating that even President Trump, you know, your business guy, Scott, he flew in on that Qatari gift today, and the left was so pearl-clutching when he took it. And he said, I just wanted to know, you know, who is the best plane? And here he is. He's got a plane. He's got a train. He's got horses. This is a real production here. And President Trump's saying, listen, I'm going to make deals. I'm going to make peace, and I'm going to get my way. Not everyone's going to like his style.
2: But President Trump is the bold and brave leader our nation needs now. I'm so proud that he's there for America 250 to lead us. He has restored America's prominence in the world. He has brought back our economy, developed jobs, lowered taxes, secured our border. He has had so many wins in the first year that I think it's a moment that we can celebrate these achievements. The left won't want to do it, but there are so many things that we should be thrilled about. A total departure from what we had under Biden. Lawlessness, open borders, rampant inflation. President Trump has done the opposite, secure borders, tax cuts, great jobs, American investment. And we're seeing this, too, with even every aspect of what we've achieved over the last 18 months under President Trump is something we should be celebrating.
1: Yeah, I mean, it's here. It's also innovations in space. We're dealing with AI right now. There's going to be a lot of, you know, changes in the world when it comes to that. And at least we feel like the adults are back in the room, whether it be David Sachs or his panel. I mean, we know that there's going to be some massive technology changes. Think about when Teddy Roosevelt was president, but what we're dealing with now, it really is so innovative, so futuristic, and it's changing so rapidly. We need somebody who understands all of the nuances. And I also think And the pictures here, which are beautiful, patriotic, look at this, the flags. Again, we are waiting, if you're just joining us, President Trump to get on board the Freedom 250 train in North Dakota to head to the presidential library for Teddy Roosevelt. You know, we have to also be very clear. People want him dead, Ben. The Iranian clerks, again, calling for Trump's assassination, saying it's a religious duty. This broke yesterday. Three attacks and assassination attempts against this president's life. And yet here he is making sure that people know it's 250. He will be here. In fact, tomorrow he has something as well. On Friday, he's going to be out for more events, for more festivities on Saturday in our nation's capital. But this is a man, most people would crumble under that type of pressure, Ben.
0: The sort of strength and courage of Americans who will take slings and arrows, but stand athwart history, yelling stop to people who want to destroy our way of life, want to destroy this very fragile experiment that we've created that's a beacon of light unto the world. And the pressure and the strains and the threats to his life, which have been perpetual from the time he came down the escalator, mortals cannot handle that. So it is a remarkable figure that we're talking about here. But I think it's well taken. The point is well taken that the Iranian regime, while there may be differences in tactics and strategies among the different cohorts that are in there, they still hate our guts. They still want us dead. They still want to destroy Judeo-Christian Western civilization. And they are not alone in that regard. And that is why we need to be the richest, strongest, most powerful country in the world. And we need to make our enemies fear us and respect us.
1: And that is what I think we're seeing here today when we look at these live images. Today it's Medora, North Dakota. What a great show for people there, too. Think of the people there. President Trump emerging here in the backdrop of the America 250 train here. I want to see if we can get some natural sound. Let's listen into the crowd for a moment as we stay with this. You know, he's so good with these moments. When you see President Trump, Mayor Scott Singer, Boca Raton in studio with me, when you see him, and you are also on the Mayor's Council of AFPI, you're running for Congress, this is really a side where President Trump relishes being with the people. He can't do it enough. He wants to be out there with the crowds as we look at these. And the crowds want to be near him.
2: He does, just like Theodore Roosevelt. So it's very fitting. He fits that type. He's the right leader for the right time. And going back to the prior comment, it's not just Iranian clerics who want President Trump dead or President Trump to fail. We have socialists who are now the mainstream voices in the Democratic Party who want America to fail.
1: What a moment there. I love you, Chants of USA. And you know what? The Democrat socialists who won need to be looking at this, too, because there are Americans here supporting our president and really showing their dedication. And this is not just MAGA. To put a finer point on it, this is really about our history, and this is about a celebration. You know, if you don't want to celebrate American values, you don't have to be here, Mayor. And I think that's part of what we're looking at is people who clearly are in America reaping the benefits and saying they want to destroy it at the same time.
2: Absolutely. And it's staggering. We just saw yesterday in Colorado a socialist candidate win who's an immigrant and blamed America for 9/11, said 9/11 was partly America's responsibility. It's shameful. They don't know their history. She's not old enough to know it. But this is a problem that we need to make sure everyone understands. America 250 and President Trump's leadership are doing that.
1: He's going to have a lot more to say in North Dakota. Of course, we've got our live cameras on the ground for you. We're going to step away. We have much more for you today. And I want to thank the rest of our panel, Ben Weingarten, Steve Yates as well, for your thoughts. Comments, not just on what's happening on the ground, but what's happening over in Doha today. We leave you with some images here just moments ago. President Trump enjoying, as we are, some beautiful countryside today. We'll be right back.
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1: Welcome back to Bianca Across the Nation. Yes, America approaching its 250th anniversary. It is exciting, but there is also a big push that civic education could be critically declining. Concerns about many lacking basic knowledge of our history, our founding documents, and our rights. So this July 4th is offering a very special chance for families, schools, and states to revive history, educate our children, and foster patriotism. Look at that beautiful push there and those smiles. So let's talk about looking back to potentially unify this political divide we're seeing. Our next guest has a new column up in Washington Examiner's America's 250th birthday, an opportunity to renew our commitment to civic education. So pleased to welcome in now to the program founder of Education Freedom Foundation, Erica Donald. She's also the chair of Education Opportunity at the America First Policy Institute and the founder and chairman of Optima. Great to see you, Erica.
2: Thanks so much for having me. It was great to watch President Trump in North Dakota celebrating the 250th as well.
1: I know. I was like, your timing is perfect. You know, when we look at that, though, and we go, wow, there's so much rich history that children, even some adults, really need a refresher. And talk to us about how schools and the federal government can really work to bring back the national civic standard so we get really to a place where people are not just knowing our history, but relishing it and seeing how special it truly is.
2: Yeah, just as we're celebrating this great milestone, unfortunately, we're seeing our civic literacy at a very concerning level where only 1 in 10 of our students in America can name the 5 rights in the First Amendment. And even 1 in 3 could even name the 3 branches of government. And this is an opportunity for us to not just celebrate the 250th, but reinvigorate our civic education system as we've done here in Florida. We saw last night the presidential 1776 award giving away $250,000 for students who are studying civics and competing for that prize that came out last night as well.
1: Wow. Beautiful. We're also showing people some more beautiful images in North Dakota. We just saw the cavalry there. Ceremonial mounted Rough Riders escort, a nod to what Roosevelt did, of course, during the Spanish-American War. So pretty cool to see those images. And that's just it. But celebrating, as you said, giving, you know, awards when people are actually putting the effort in. We want to put up some tips because I know a lot of families, you know, maybe they're going to be traveling with their kids this weekend. Everyone, get off your phones. Here are some tips to make civic pride part of the home life. And it could be as simple as flying the flag, telling your American story, reading a founding document, or even quizzing the family with a U.S. citizenship test. That's pretty interesting. I wonder how many people would pass that, Erica.
2: Yeah, unfortunately, the stats aren't great, but I would encourage families, especially on the 250th. You know, we just saw a bunch of families welcoming President Trump, little kids getting to see the President of the United States get off of that train. How iconic. Go to the July 4th parades that are happening this weekend. Go to the fireworks. Play the patriotic music while the fireworks are going. Tell your American story. How did your ancestors come here? Who served in your family in the military? And what happened in their service? You know, those are the types of things that help and generate more patriotism, love for country and gratitude to live in the very best country in the history of the world. And it's our responsibilities as parents to make sure that we do that.
1: You know, I think it's really just a refocusing, too. And I think it's so special that we have all of these events now all across our nation, Erica, where it really touches so many different regions here and everyone has their special take on it. Thank you so much for bringing this to our attention. And again, North Dakota, of course, what sights and sounds today. Good to have you with us.
2: Thanks for having me, Bianca. I really appreciate it. Happy 4th.
1: I appreciate you. Happy 4th. And we're going to be right back much more. Of course, President Trump expected to tour the Theodore Roosevelt Presidential Library. But only in America, folks, can we see images like this moments ago. The cavalry and the beast on the ground. Majestic, beautiful. And we await much more from the ground there. Don't go anywhere.

0: granted. Is justice denied?
1: Bianca, across the nation, and some news headlines for you now. And this is quite a bombshell. The FBI reportedly now determining those ransom notes tied to the disappearance of Nancy Guthrie are not genuine. According to Reuters, investigators believe all three notes connected to the case were actually fakes, including one that even claimed the 84-year-old had died. Guthrie has been missing from Tucson, Arizona, her home, since February. The investigation remains active. Major new student loan rules taking effect for millions of borrowers now. The changes eliminate the Biden-era SAVE plan, and they create instead two new repayment options. They place new limits on graduate and parent borrowing. Graduate plus loans are being eliminated for new borrowers, while parent plus loans are now capped at $20,000 a year and $65,000 total per student. So make sure you know about all of those new student loan rules. President Trump reported more than $1.4 billion in income from cryptocurrency ventures last year. His total topped $2.2 billion in 2025, according to his latest financial disclosure forms. And when asked about the money earlier today, President Trump said, "I don't get involved," adding, "I've made a lot of money before I became president. They invest my money." All right, so next here on Bianca Across the Nation, millions of Americans are facing dangerous heat, triple-digit temperatures. And this comes as pro-Iran hackers are claiming responsibility for an outage to the emergency alert system when it comes to the weather. All right, now let's check in. Katrina Zisch standing by with a look at what's ahead on American Agenda for us today, Kat.
2: All right, Bianca, thanks. Well, I can tell you it is steaming hot here in New York City, but coming up on American Agenda, it's planes, trains, and Trump in North Dakota. The president taking a ride on the Freedom 250 train, taking the new Air Force One for a test flight, and he is set to speak after attending the opening of the Theodore Roosevelt Presidential Library. We will take you there. Also, new fallout surrounding yesterday's landmark Supreme Court decision on women's sports. And the president's new pick to leave the Labor Department, Acting Secretary Keith Sonderling, joins us on American Agenda. Join me and Bob coming up at 2 p.m. Eastern. Stay right there and keep it tuned to Newsmax.

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1: Okay, so it's dangerous heat coming in. Millions of Americans will see triple-digit temperatures. Severe weather alerts becoming a lifeline for people who need to stay safe. But the warning systems now a cyber target. Pro-Iranian hackers claim responsibility for an emergency alert outage. They claim they also targeted the National Weather Service website. A closer look at the dangers now. Pleased to bring in retired FBI Supervisory Special Agent Scott Augenbaum, the author of The Secret to Cybersecurity. Scott, good to have you. Of course, the timing couldn't be worse. People need these weather alerts, and then you have hackers. Talk to us about the National Weather Service. Are they able to prevent another hack here from these folks? Clearly, this is critical days ahead.
2: Yeah, you know, all of these really critical pieces of infrastructure need to step up their game, especially with everything going on all over the world. The hackers don't necessarily need to steal data. They can impact our communication systems, and we need it this weekend. I mean, it is hot out there.
1: I'm concerned, too, that they knew enough to do it now, almost ahead of the heat wave, almost as if sometimes they test and they see how far they could go. And you wonder if that was part of it, if it could be something worse in the days ahead. I know people get weather radios, so there's another way that, you know, want to make sure they're staying in touch. But this seems like this may have been much more strategic, perhaps, and what we'll learn in the coming weeks.
2: Yeah, and I think with all the tensions in the Middle East around the world, all these agencies need to step up. But I know the FBI and the Department of Homeland Security are doing the best they can feeding this information. But we cannot have these systems fail, especially in a time like this.
1: No, definitely not. Obviously, any suggestions you have for people into the dangerous heat, now we want to make sure they can stay connected. Alerts, websites, emergency notifications. What is your best practices?
2: You know, make sure we're getting our news from a trusted news source. Really be careful if you're hearing things from social media. Verify the source. That's all I can say, especially in the day and age of artificial intelligence. It's so easy for the cyber criminals to run these types of misinformation campaigns. So stop, pause, and verify.
1: Great advice. Of course, as a former supervisory special agent at the FBI, we take all of this very seriously in the days ahead. Thank you, Scott. And I want to thank all of you for joining us today. It was sort of a very special Bianca across the nation as we saw those beautiful images from North Dakota. Love to see that. President Trump just a short time ago there stepping off the 250 Freedom Train. And he is going to be at the Teddy Roosevelt Presidential Library and then a speech this afternoon. Stay with us for more.
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0: Planes, trains, and President Trump. America's 250th birthday is just around the corner, and the president is starting the celebration in style, taking a ride on the Freedom 250 train as part of the... journey to the opening of President Theodore Roosevelt's presidential library. And he's also checking out his new ride, taking the new Air Force One for a test flight. But will he be able to escape the controversy surrounding its origins? We're going to get to this and a lot more. Welcome to American Agenda. I'm Katrina Zisch.
1: And I'm Bob Brooks. The new presidential plane generating a lot of buzz. The president, he has described the new 747-8 jet as a, quote, flying White House with a level of luxury nobody has seen before. The jet boasts bedroom suites with a marble-clad bathroom, four lounges, and a brand new presidential office, amenities fits for a world leader. That, you could argue, are long overdue. The only problem, though, okay, it's a gift from the government of Qatar.
0: That's right. The old Air Force One had been in use since the presidency of George H.W. Bush. Boeing had been scheduled to deliver a new Air Force One fleet in December of 2024, but that shipment has been delayed until 2028, leading the president to accept the gift from the Qataris.
1: When the news first broke, the media raised questions, but even some of the president's closest allies expressed concerns over this gift from Qatar.
2: I understand that we may need a new Air Force One, but I'd love to have a big, beautiful jet that's built in the United States of America.
3: Well, what I'm concerned is the safety of the president. I mean, Qatar's not, in my opinion, a great ally. I mean, they support Hamas. And so what I'm worried about is the safety of the president of the United States.
4: I also think that the plane poses significant espionage and surveillance problems.
0: All right, let's bring in presidential historian and author of the upcoming book, Upheaval, Craig Shirley. Craig, always great to have you here on American Agenda. Obviously, you are an expert on history here. So tell us, is it time for a new Air Force One? Was the existing one in such disrepair that we couldn't wait, as Holly pointed out, for a brand new one made in America until 2028?
5: Katrina, yes, it is time. The old Air Force One, and by the way, any plane the president goes on is designated Air Force One. He could fly on a Piper Cub, and that would be called Air Force One. It was 40 years old. The first president to take a ride on the old Air Force One, the 747, was Ronald Reagan. After he left office, he flew it back to California, and then it became George Bush's plane. So it's been in service for over 40 years. It was out of date. It was antiquated. I'm sure that there was a lot of wear and tear over the years. We know what wear and tear does to the structural integrity of the airplane once it's been used so many times and pressurized and depressurized so many times. So it is time for a new plane. And I'm sure that the FBI and the Secret Service had thoroughly swept this plane to make sure there was no espionage problems, no bugging problems, no hidden cameras or anything like that. So I'd say, it's a gesture of goodwill toward Qatar. And Qatar has problems, there's no doubt about it. But as a gesture of goodwill toward Qatar, I think it's probably a good thing to accept it as a gift.
1: All right,
5: especially
1: also,
5: now in the 250th anniversary.
1: I also want to bring in the conversation here, senior fellow at CPAC, Mercedes Schlapp. Mercedes, pleasure to have you on. So before you popped in, we heard maybe some concern from Senators Holly, Cruz, and Scott. I think that's valid.
0: Yes,
1: you know,
0: sure.
1: When you get a plane of this magnitude, it is a symbol of America, at least I think. Historically, though, Mercedes, couldn't this help maybe improve relations and ease some of the concern by having our two countries work together with something like this?
6: Look, I think, you know, Qatar is what can I say, controversial in a lot of ways. We know that they have housed terrorists in their country. We know that there's been tension with Qatar in the past, especially their relationship with Israel. But I will say, I do think that this is a gift of goodwill from Qatar. I think I would have preferred to have seen an American-made plane and President Trump using an American vessel as opposed to having to receive this gift from Qatar. But as we know, you know, there's been these issues with Lockheed Martin and with the bigger aircraft manufacturing companies. So I feel that while I think we would have liked to have seen an American airplane being Air Force One, that would have been the priority. I do think that it is absolutely acceptable for President Trump to accept this gift from the government of Qatar.
0: And Craig, I mean, you mentioned the age of the plane, and we also know that there have been some maintenance issues. The president was flying to Davos, Switzerland. The plane had to turn around a few hours into the trip because there were some issues specifically, and then he switched to a smaller plane. So safety, I would think, is also a top priority.
5: We all know from any car that we own is that as soon as they leave the showroom floor, it becomes obsolete. And because it gets older and older, it becomes more and more difficult to find spare parts to repair worn out parts. And that has to be true for 747s, even presidential 747s, that as parts wear out, as engines wear out and they need to be replaced, it becomes more and more difficult to replace them. It seems appropriate, you know. Harry Truman was the first president to actually use a presidential, it was called the Independence Center, it wasn't called Air Force One, was the first one to use a presidential airplane. And then, of course, Air Force One became designation after Dwight Eisenhower. That was in service for quite a while until the Reagan administration. And then he upgraded to another 707. And then at the end of 9 years, they went with the 747. But now it's been 40 years, and that's a long time for an airplane.
1: Yeah, it certainly is. And I think we all can agree that we'd like to see Air Force One be built here.
0: Absolutely.
1: In America.
0: Made again, in America.
1: As I said, it's a symbol. But Mercedes, only temporary, right? We're going to get our own beautifully built Air Force One in a couple years here.
6: Look, I remember working with President Trump in the first White House, and he had this model plane. He wanted to change the colors. He wanted to make it more Americana, more red, white, more red, white and blue. And I think he really had a vision for it. And it's unfortunate that the American manufacturers didn't decide, hey, we're going to make this a priority. We're going to get this done. I will tell you, I believe Lockheed Martin has decided that they're going to invest $5 million in building a new helipad in for the helicopter for Marine One at the White House. I think that's very promising. But yes, this is temporary, but we definitely want to see an American-made Air Force One. And, and I do believe that the safety of the president and his team is a priority, and we need it to be up to date and with all the latest bells and whistles and from a security standpoint as well, to ensure not only the safety of the president, but also ensure that they have the technology needed on this aircraft.
0: Yeah. Well, safety first.
1: Yes. And maybe they'll speed up the process now that
0: exactly.
1: They're seeing this one fly around. All right. Get busy. Mercedes, Craig, we appreciate it. Thank you.
6: Thank you.
5: Thank you, Bob. Thank you, Trina.
0: All right. Well, some breaking news now. We are getting reports that a U.S. Navy air crew member is missing after their helicopter made an emergency landing in the Arabian Sea.
1: According to the reports, four crew members were on board the helicopter. Three of them have already been rescued, but one of those crew members, as Katrina said, still missing.
0: Yeah, our national security correspondent Carla Babb has the details. Carla.
7: Hey, Bob and Katrina, this is just breaking, but we have confirmed that three of those four crew members have been rescued. They are aboard the USS George H.W. Bush aircraft carrier. One of the crew members is still missing. You can see on some of the flight trackers that they have been running loops searching for that missing sailor for several hours now. I've been told by officials that this was an emergency air landing. The incident is under investigation, but one person said that there right now is no indication that the emergency was caused by any hostile action. But again, we are still waiting to know the specifics of what has happened. There are tens of thousands of sailors, Marines, airmen in the Middle East right now. They're conducting these operations. I was told by another official that this was just happening during a routine flight operation, but everything is very tense in the Middle East. People are monitoring the situation. We have a very delicate ceasefire underway with Iran. And so right now we are desperately trying to find that missing sailor. No word yet on whether or not they will find him, but I will hopefully update you guys in the coming hours with more information. Back to you.
0: All right. We'll continue to follow that breaking news and, of course, bring you updates as we learn more. Well, new reaction continues to pour in after the Supreme Court's landmark women's sports ruling, from sports legends to First Lady Melania Trump, as conservatives blast the court's liberal judges. That's straight ahead.
1: But first, socialism goes west. Another candidate aligned with the Democratic Socialist of America coming out on top last night in Colorado's primary, but Kamala Harris might be the real winner. Okay, we're going to explain.

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1: Bin Laden was dead.
2: And to every single progressive running for office in Colorado, across the country, across this state, for inspiration, for solidarity, tonight we saw wins down ballot. We saw Cello win. We saw Iris win. We are winning from coast to coast, from every level of office. We are taking back our party and our country.
3: Okay, well, that was Milot Quiroz, the Democratic nominee for Congress in Colorado's 1st Congressional District, delivering her victory speech after her stunning defeat to 15-term incumbent Congresswoman Diana DeGette, the 29-year-old Ethiopian-born first-time candidate. She is a proud member of the Democratic Socialist of America and ran on an ultra-progressive platform, including abolishing ICE and ending U.S. military aid to Israel.
4: Her win marking another significant victory for Democratic Socialist challengers who continue to knock off more moderate incumbents across the country. And while it appears that a certain someone has seen the alleged writing on the wall, a new report revealing that former Vice President and potential 2028 presidential Kamala Harris, you remember her, has privately called New York City mayor and Democratic Socialist power broker, or at least that's what he thinks he is, Zoran Mamdani, and has been holding, quote, lengthy closed-door meetings with other prominent progressives, including pro-Palestinian activists.
3: Well, that report serving an early signal the National Democratic Party may be shifting even further left heading into the midterms and the 2028 presidential cycle. So will the Mamdani playbook work on a national level? Well, let's ask former communications director for Congresswoman Alexandria Ocasio-Cortez and co-founder of Justice Democrats, Corbin Trent, along with the host of Ike Wingate America, Ike Wingate, right here on set. Ike, good to see you.
5: Yeah, good to see you.
3: Seems like you want to win, and I think this is why Kamala Harris is doing what she's doing. You're going to at least have to pander to that crowd to a degree. Down ballot, you want to win a national election for the Democratic Party. What do you think?
5: Well, it is bizarre how far left this party is willing to go. But on the ballot in November, it will be capitalism versus communism. That's what it's going to be. It's going to be a very clear choice. So on one hand, you can say, well, this is tough for Republicans because you have all of this coverage regarding this DSA party. But at the same time, it's such a stark contrast. I think it's going to be showing very different options for the future and success of our country on the ballot.
4: And I'm curious to get your thoughts, Corbin, specifically on the alleged meetings, reported meetings going on between Kamala Harris and Zoran Mamdani. We've heard a lot of chatter that potentially your former colleague or boss, AOC, is being eyed for 2028. That seems that would be much more aligned with someone like Zoran Mamdani. Policies. Do you think there's room there at that presidential conversation table for someone like Kamala Harris with the Democratic Socialists?
6: I mean, certainly hope not. You know, I don't think that Kamala Harris is the answer to the, to the rebirth of the Democratic Party, to getting us back to our building FDR roots, getting us back to understanding that it is indeed socialism that built this country. It built the power grids. It built the highways. It built the roadways. It built the electrical grid. And I think that Kamala Harris doesn't really understand that. You know, when it comes to accountability, you can talk about this being a very far left thing. I don't think it's just the left that wants to see accountability for the people that were in the Epstein files, accountability for war criminals, accountability for genocide and stopping supporting a regime in Israel that's out of control. I think this is not really about left and right. It's about top versus bottom. It's about power versus not powerful. It's about accountability. And, you know, I think that's why you're seeing this rebirth of a Democratic Party that did this once before in a very similar setting in 1930. And in three cycles, six short years, they had a supermajority in the House and in the Senate, and they went on to four terms in the presidency.
3: I'm not so sure, Ike, that that's really what this is about. Because if you go on the DSA website, Democratic Socialists of America, and I brought this up briefly yesterday, when they describe capitalism, they say capitalism pits us against each other and workplaces are fundamentally authoritarianism. Okay, these are two completely different trains of thought here. You're talking capitalism and then something completely different when they're saying that capitalism pits us against one another.
5: Yeah, I mean, if we're talking about monopolies, that's one thing. But real free market capitalism is the way you innovate. It's the way you become efficient. It's the way you become exceptional. And you can't have a free society without capitalism. If you think about it, if we're under the thumb of government, we never have that freedom. We're dependent on the government. Capitalism, which is why all of these Marxists and communists, they want to come for it, because you actually have a free society where you don't depend on the government for everything that you need. And they've played on the discontentment and the envy of a lot of these younger voters who have no idea about history and the fact that this has never worked anywhere at any time.
7: It worked
5: in
7: America.
5: That's how they're able to get the votes.
7: It worked in America.
4: No, actually, it worked here in this country. No, it didn't. Actually, Corbyn,
7: Katrina.
4: Let me finish, okay? First of all, you said socialism built our infrastructure. No, it actually didn't. What built our infrastructure was the government. Yes, the government did build our infrastructure using public funds. However, taxpayer money.
7: No, not public funds. Public workers. Public workers.
4: But it was
7: the TVA was public workers.
4: Workers. Let me finish. I'm not done. It was public tax money. Now, that's a form of collective ownership, but it is different from a socialist system where the government owns all businesses. So there is big flaw
7: that's
4: in your
7: communism.
4: Logic there. No, it's actually not. No, communism, same thing, but it is not socialism. This country was not built on socialism. That's simply a fact. So I just want to check you on
7: but
4: that.
7: It's not a fact.
4: It is absolute fact. Anyway.
7: Who owns the roads?
5: It's funded by taxpayers, which is powered by the private markets. Different than socialism.
4: And I know how you're trying to tamp down on what the parties that you advocate for and support are. Let me just finish. Then don't be defensive, okay? I understand how you're trying to make it sound like, oh, no big deal. This country was built on socialism. We all know, as educated people, no matter what side people vote on, that this country was not built on socialism. So I just want to check that argument at the door. Ike, take it away.
5: Yeah, socialism has never worked anywhere at any time. A lot of these people try to point to some of these Nordic countries like, I don't know, Finland or Denmark or somebody like that. None of those countries would have their quasi-socialism if they didn't have the big, bad, capitalist United States of America in NATO to make sure that they stay safe. That will not work anywhere without the backstop of a big military power, and you can't get a big military power through socialism. It can't happen.
7: Again, what built the weaponry during the arsenal of democracy? What built that?
5: Taxpayer-funded money built with capitalism and private market revenue and income.
7: Friends, it was Henry Knudsen, and he built things like, Oak Ridge. He built things like the atom bomb. He built things like synthetic rubber was developed by people coming together through their government. You've got this idea that it was neoliberalism that built this country. It's neoliberalism that extracted all the things that my grandparents and great-grandparents built with their hands.
3: So you have seen
7: Wall Street go out there and commodify all the stuff that generations and generations of Americans built with their blood, sweat,
5: and tears. Where do you think the money came from to build it?
4: Exactly.
7: So it came from the Federal Reserve, friend. That's where it came from. I've been asking
3: a lot of the Democrats that have come on, and I'm going to sound like a broken record here if you've been watching the program, but I think with people, we can have this debate on how we spend money and how we work together, but Westerners fighting for the total eradication of Western civilization. Now, how's your party squaring away that comment made by the group that tore up Columbia University that was co-founded by Chevalier, the woman here in New York who's likely headed to Congress, who's a Democrat Socialist of America? How do you explain to people, well, no, we don't really mean the total eradication of Western civilization? How do you respond to people?
7: How does your party respond to Donald Trump, the president of the United States?
3: Donald Trump has never said he's calling for the total eradication of Western civilization.
4: But you know, why don't you answer the question instead of?
7: I don't agree with everything everybody says. I'm not for the eradication of the Western culture.
4: But many of the people
7: what I am
4: who
7: for,
4: you're supporting
7: well,
4: you're
3: about to, your party's about to America. Send somebody to yeah. Congress that apparently co-founded the group.
4: Many of them.
7: There are going to be lots of voices in Congress that I don't agree with. There are about 434 of them right now that I don't agree with, and there are going to be some more.
4: I think
7: that's part of democracy.
4: Well, I think what we're talking about, though, is that the party.
3: There is no response to that question. That's the issue. There is no logical response.
7: The response is I don't have for that. I'm not
3: you're about to put that person in Congress. That's really the conversation.
8: That's not even a light policy difference, though. Right. That's like about dismantling our society, and your party is advocating for it. And all you can say is what about Trump?
4: Yeah.
8: That makes no sense.
7: Yeah. Well, I mean, I can say, what about Trump saying the fact that these candidates, the ones that have been winning across this country over the last couple of weeks, are more dangerous to America than World War I, World War II, Pearl Harbor, or 9/11?
3: Well, when you make posts like that, you kind of understand where the president's coming from.
4: Yeah, gentlemen, and we do have to leave it there. Listen, obviously, a difference of opinion and difference of philosophies, and I understand that, but we at least want to make sure we do get our facts straight as we talk about what's happening. Corbin, let me finish. I'm saying goodbye here. But what I do want to add also is, in addition to what Bob said, a lot of these candidates who are winning, Corbin, who I understand are part of this Democratic Socialist Party, they're also saying that America deserved what happened on September 11th. So I'm going to leave it right there. We'll discuss it another day. Corbin, Ike, thank you.
5: Okay, thank you. Happy Independence Day.
4: Border Patrol reaches a record high of more than 20,000 active agents as officials keep the door open for more hires. Why the surge? Well, straight ahead.
3: But first, the Supreme Court's women's sports ruling is sparking a new wave of reaction from Olympians to the First Lady as conservatives accuse the court's liberal justices of turning their backs

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2: New reaction continues to pour in after the Supreme Court's landmark decision upholding state laws that keep biological men and boys out of girls and women's sports. The court's 6-3 ruling is being hailed as a major victory by supporters of the Save Women's Sports

0: Conservatives who are criticizing the court's three liberal female justices over their opposition. Writing for the majority, Justice Brett Kavanaugh said Title IX's prohibition on sex discrimination refers to biological sex. The text of Title IX prohibits discrimination based on sex, a term that cannot plausibly be interpreted to refer to anything other than biological sex. Now, in a separate concurrence, Justice Clarence Thomas called transgender ideology a lie to the public. He said in a statement, men and boys with gender dysphoria are not women or girls, even if they believe that they are. Sex is an immutable biological characteristic. Even First Lady Melania Trump weighed in, reposting a passage from her memoir that expressed support for both the LGBTQIA plus community and protections for women's sports. In a post on X, she said this: as many of you may know, I fully support the LGBTQIA plus community, but we must also ensure that our female athletes are protected and respected. Correspondent Christina Thompson joins us with the very latest on this story. Christina.
1: Now, this ruling is expected to bolster similar laws already on the books in more than two dozen states. In California, Republican lawmakers have introduced legislation, and the issue is expected to be debated again when the legislature returns. Connecticut has been at the center of the national debate for years because of its inclusive policy. Republican legislators are again calling for the state to change its rules following the Supreme Court decision, though Democratic leaders have not indicated that they plan to do so. In Nevada, the governor there renewed his call for lawmakers to pass a statewide ban, arguing the decision clears the way for states to protect fairness in girls' sports. New York still allows transgender athletes to compete consistent with their gender identity, but Republican officials, including Bruce Blakeman, are arguing the Supreme Court ruling strengthens efforts like Nassau County's sports policy. Minnesota Republican lawmakers have also renewed calls for the state high school league to revise its transgender athlete policy following the ruling, though no statewide change has been announced. President Donald Trump applauded Tuesday's decision, calling it a big win in a social media post. Supporters say the ruling preserves competitive fairness and safety for female athletes. House Speaker Mike Johnson had this to say about the ruling.
2: Yeah, that sounds like the right result. That's common sense and I think what we expected.
1: Civil rights groups and LGBTQ plus advocates disagree. They argue it discriminates against transgender students and will further marginalize an already vulnerable community. Reporting in New York, I'm Christina Thompson for Newsmax.
0: In a new column for the New York Post, Kirsten Fleming calls the Supreme Court's decision, quote, a huge win for biological truth and common sense. Makes sense to me. Kirsten spoke with multiple athletes turned activists, saying that they all use the same word, vindicated. But they acknowledge there's still more to be done. The game is still being played. Now, one of those athletes includes former NCAA swimmer and current senior fellow at the American Principles Project, Paula Scanlon. They both join me now with their reactions. Again, both of you very much involved in this issue, having been on the same swimming team at University of Pennsylvania with Leah Thomas. Also, you have been following this and speaking to athletes like Paula. So I want to start with you here. The game continues to be played. What do you mean by that?
3: Well, I think a lot of people look at this decision and say that this is a blanket nationwide thing. And this really just upholds the rights of the states to have these bans. And so the game clock is still running, and there's still more work to be done.
0: So it throws it back to the states, essentially.
3: Exactly.
0: This is not a ruling that applies to everyone. Paula, what were your emotions? I would think very happy, but then maybe when you realized, okay, it's not a blanket rule, maybe frustrated? You tell me.
4: Yeah, exactly that. I mean, I think it's a win in the sense that the Supreme Court agrees with me at what I figured out at 19 years old when they told me Leah Thomas would enter my locker room. But that being said, this doesn't protect girls in blue states. I'm from the state of Connecticut, which was mentioned earlier. Huge problem in the state of Connecticut. The state of Pennsylvania, where this happened to me, still an issue. New York, where we are right now, still a problem. And sports, you compete against people in other states. So what do you mean girls in Texas are protected, but they compete against girls in other states that could possibly have boys on their team?
0: That's a really good point. So what happens next? How I mean, this to me, as you said, the game clock is still going. This sounds like almost setting the stage for a lot more arguing and headbutting and, well, our, you know, teams allow this and your teams don't. So are people going to move states if they have, say, a young girl who has a great athletic future ahead of her and they don't want her competing against men in the blue state they live in? I mean, this sounds like a lot of upheaval and frustration across the board.
3: Yeah, I think there's going to be more moves to be

0: done in Congress, and we'll see what happens there with codifying this. But I do think that we'll also see maybe less and less of this, because public opinion really is with, you know, everyone says it's an 80-20 issue. And a lot of people on the left did move center right because of this issue, because they felt like, this is nonsense. How are we not calling this out? So, you know, while you have some of these media outlets still framing this as a setback, a blow to transgender rights or LGBTQ rights, that's not true at all. Most people, it's still this like wide gulf between what the public believes.
1: Yeah, I think that's a good point when you put it that way. I think we went through, you sat on this couch with me when we were hearing the extreme fervor from the left that there is no difference. There is no difference between a man and a woman. Mm-hmm. And it does seem that the court of public opinion has spoken, and practicality has come to the forefront more often, Paula. But what do you see? We're just about out of time. Final words moving forward. How will you continue to fight for women in sports?
2: Yeah, absolutely. I mean, we need Congress to pass something ultimately. We need something that's in the entire country. We need a federal law saying this, or we need to go and do this in every single state individually. And that's a lot of work, but I think this is still a great win, and I'm excited about it. And so, again, I'm happy that adults in the room are finally agreeing with what us as kids knew back then.
1: All right. Well, I appreciate all the work that you have done as well. And, of course, you bring it all to light. Kirsten and Paula, thank you so much. All right. Well, we are used to presidential conventions, right? They can be fun and patriotic. Well, President Trump decided that the Republicans should have one for the midterms and is promising it will be the biggest rally ever seen. We'll explain how that convention and a new Supreme Court decision just gave the GOP a major advantage. But first, congressmen clashing and name calling on Capitol Hill over immigration and sanctuary cities.
3: Frankly, Jamie Raskin and Pramila Jayapal

0: on Newsmax TV.
1: Okay, welcome back in. U.S. Border Patrol has hit a historic milestone, reaching the largest workforce in its 102-year history. Customs and Border Protection says Border Patrol now has over 20,000 agents on the job. This is the highest staffing level since the agency was established. That was back in 1924.
2: Officials credit increased hiring and improved retention after years of workforce challenges. CBP also says the larger force is helping strengthen border security and support enforcement operations nationwide. Meanwhile, the ongoing debate of sanctuary cities, well, it's heating up once again in the nation's capital. Co-hosts of Wake Up America Weekend are standing by. Kenzie Beach has a closer look at yesterday's hearing. But first, Kyle Lauder has the latest from Border Patrol. Kyle.
3: Hi, Katrina, Bob. Thank you. Yes, U.S. Border Patrol recently hit an all-time record, 21,471 agents, making it the highest staffing level in the agency's 102-year history. Now, this historic milestone was achieved through aggressive hiring incentives and expanded federal recruitment efforts. So the massive growth comes from a recent federal hiring push that saw over 100,000 applications. The surge can be attributed to new recruits earning signing bonuses of up to $60,000 in eligible locations and lowering the application age to 18, and the agency cutting red tape and streamlining the application process to get more boots on the ground in a shorter amount of time. CBP's statement, posted to their verified socials, reads in part, quote, "This achievement underscores CBP's commitment to protect the American people, secure the nation's borders, and support economic prosperity." In his official statement, Border Chief Rosario Vasquez said, quote, "This record-setting achievement highlights the effectiveness of our recruitment efforts. We are building a stronger workforce every day, and our progress towards 25,000 agents will further enhance our ability to protect our borders and serve the nation." HR Management Assistant Commissioner Andrea Bright added, "Surpassing 21,000 agents is a milestone, but we are not stopping here and are committed to growing our workforce and providing the tools and resources needed for CBP's mission." In just the first 2 years of President Trump's second term, immigration levels have dropped dramatically, decreasing more than 87% from levels seen in October of 2024. Back to you.
2: Well, with Border Patrol's workforce on the rise, so is the debate surrounding sanctuary cities.
1: Yesterday's House Judiciary Committee hearing erupted into a full shouting match between Republican Congressman Mike Lawler and Democrat Jamie Raskin. Now, the pair, they clashed fiercely over sanctuary cities and high-profile deaths tied to immigration policies.
4: So while some of my colleagues may not want to hear the truth, the same outrage you feel about Renee Good and Alex Pretty,
5: Mr.
4: you should
5: Chairman,
4: feel about Sheridan Gormans and Lincoln Riley
5: this,
4: and every angel family
5: statement.
4: In this country.
6: I do feel that outrage.
4: You do not.
6: Do you,
4: because if you did, you would
6: feel,
4: not support sanctuary.
6: Do you feel the outrage about Alex Pretty and Renee Good?
4: Yourself.
6: You should be ashamed of yourself. You don't belong
4: yourself,
6: in this committee.
4: Jamie.
6: You should get the hell
4: You're
6: out of here.
2: Following that exchange, Congressman Lawler spoke with TMZ DC, doubling down and not holding back.
7: And for those folks that were rightly outraged at the deaths of Renee Good and Alex Pretty, they should be equally outraged at the deaths of Sheridan Gorman and Lakin Riley. And I'm sorry, my Democratic colleagues are not. They are not outraged by their deaths.
8: Let's just talk about
7: And that is the fundamental problem here. And frankly, Jamie Raskin and Pramila Jayapal, their conduct in that hearing was disgraceful.
1: Meanwhile, the hearing grew more volatile when the mother of Sheridan Gorman, the 18-year-old Loyola student who was allegedly killed by an illegal alien that happened back in 2023, took the stand to testify, amplifying the emotional exchanges at the Capitol.
2: And for more on what Jessica Gorman had to say, our co-host of Wake Up America Week, Kenzie Beach, has all the details. Kenzie.
9: Yeah, you guys, I mean, Bob and Katrina, Jessica Gorman held nothing back as she continues to grieve the death of her 18-year-old daughter. This an emotional testimony during the House Judiciary Subcommittee on Sanctuary Policies.
10: Basically, what you just did, what you said was, "I'm so sorry for your loss. I have a daughter, too. I have a son. I feel your pain." You don't. You don't feel my pain. Because the next words out of your mouth were, "but." There's no but when your child is in the coffin. There's no but.
9: The man accused of murdering Gorman is Jose Medina. Now, Medina was in the country illegally at the time and also had active outstanding warrants with Chicago PD when Gorman was murdered.
10: Explain why people here illegally matter more than your American citizens. Explain why sanctuary policies matter more than my Sheridan's life. Explain why cooperation with ICE was too much to ask for. But asking our American parents to bury our children is somehow acceptable. Ask me. I need you to tell me.
9: Just chilling testimony there. And House Republicans are pushing for new legislation that would create legal liability for sanctuary cities that don't cooperate with ICE. President Donald Trump has called out Illinois Governor J.B. Pritzker just in the last month for the lack of action on suppressing crime, specifically in the city of Chicago. Pritzker refusing federal intervention time and time again. Sheridan Gorman's death now added to a long list of American children whose lives have been tragically taken far too soon by people who are in this country illegally. Now, Jose Medina, the man charged with murdering Sheridan Gorman, making a not guilty plea, will be back in court next month. Back to you guys.
1: Heartbreaking stuff there. Kenzie, thank you. Joining us now, Sheriff of Terrell County, Texas, and retired Border Patrol Agent Sheriff Thaddeus Cleveland, alongside Senior Research Fellow for the Border Security and Immigration Center at the Heritage Foundation, Simon Hankison. Pleasure to have you both on. Sheriff, I want to start with you. What Sheridan Gorman's mother said on Capitol Hill yesterday, that was heartbreaking. She also couldn't wrap her head around why the left has taken the stance that they have when it comes to immigration. She couldn't. She just can't understand it here. I'm sure you heard it. I want you to react to what you heard her say yesterday.
5: Bob, Katrina, great to be on with y'all. And watching her testimony, you know, she has every bit of right to feel that way, as do the other angel families and angel moms and fathers that have suffered the loss of their loved ones. But look, the reality of it is that we're going to continue to see, unfortunately, crimes like this continually committed against American citizen. And it's due solely to the fact of what happened from 2021 through 2025 when the Biden administration let millions of people in this country illegally. And I've got to add, look back in 1980 when Cuba exiled or they had people escaping Cuba, flooding our shores, 125,000 Cubans. We dealt with those people for decades. And unfortunately, that's what we're going to continue to deal with what happened last few years.
2: Simon, your take on this?
8: Yeah, and she's totally right. I mean, none of us can imagine what it's like to lose a child. But our politicians are putting the rights and the needs and the wants of illegal immigrants from other countries ahead of those of our own children. That is just insane. It's suicidal. The people that were released at the border were not screened in any way. We didn't have their real names. We didn't have their real dates of birth. And many of them had criminal records back home that we simply don't know about. And we know that our own criminals, 80% of them, will reoffend within 5 years of being released from state prison. Why should it be any different if you're Venezuelan or from El Salvador or Honduras or wherever? And we've seen it's not, you know, it's Kayla Hamilton, it's Laken Riley, it's Sheridan Gorman. You know, these are young women, and that it particularly gets people upset. But it happens so often, drunk drivers, people being killed, you know, every single week, and they're all preventable crimes.
1: Sheriff, in the case of Sheridan Gorman, I want to reiterate again, her alleged murderer came in June, a month later, commits a crime in Chicago. He gets arrested, fails to appear in court. The judge issues an active arrest warrant for him because he never shows up. And then the tragedy happens. All could have been prevented. So many of these crimes committed by illegals could have been prevented. But because of certain policies we have in this country, we have to hear testimony from a grief-stricken mother time and time again.
5: You know, Bobby, you're right. And that first encounter at the U.S.-Mexico border, when they were allowed in the United States, that was the first failure. The second failure was when he was arrested by a local police department there in Chicago. And that's why I continue to harp that 287G, the delegated authority from Immigration and Customs Enforcement that allow state and local law enforcement to cooperate with ICE. If we have somebody in our custody that we may not be sure where they're from, possibly think they're here illegally, we can reach out to ICE and let them come into our jails and interview these people. It doesn't hurt anybody. It makes our community safer. And why people continue to refuse to do this just blows my mind. My county, we belong to all three of the models that ICE offers, and we're going to do all we can do to assist, as well as assist our Border Patrol agents here in Terrell County.
2: Yeah, it's an excellent point there, Sheriff. You know, as we've been watching a lot of these primary elections take place and a lot of these Democratic socialists actually win their primaries, a lot of their message is abolish ICE.
1: Yep.
2: And that
1: yes, it is.
2: Hits very close to home when we hear these very real stories. All right, we're going to leave it here. Sheriff Cleveland, Simon Hankinson, thanks.
5: Thank you all. God bless.
1: Well, tonight it's go big or go home for Team USA. The Americans begin their World Cup knockout run with history. It's on the line.
2: But first, Apple is rolling out critical security updates earlier than usual as the tech giant says AI is making it easier for hackers to move fast on new flaws. That's this week in cybersecurity up next.

0: but lost to Walter Mondale.
1: Apple is rolling out critical security updates earlier than usual, the company citing concerns over artificial intelligence.
2: The tech giant says AI is making it easier for hackers to move fast on new flaws. Now, Apple says there's no evidence these bugs have been exploited yet, but it's pushing the fixes now to prevent possible attacks.
1: This week in cybersecurity, we take a closer look at what security measures Apple is taking to prevent these hacks.
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4: How should Apple users access what the company is doing here? Should they be concerned?
5: I wouldn't be concerned. Look, I've been an Apple guy 25 years now. I bought the very first iPhone when it came out. It's one of the things, it's just proper cyber hygiene, right? It's like watering your plants. It's like putting oil in your car. This is just now applying updates to your phone. The danger is, though, you bring up a good point. You know, back in 2018, the time from when you first saw a vulnerability was potentially discovered till you saw what was what we called in the wild. Actually, somebody found it somewhere being used actively was about 2.5 years. We're down to 1.5 days now.
4: Wow.
5: This is the speed, and this is why there was concern about Mythos, and I use Claude extensively in our work at the National Center. Fable 5 was disabled for a while. Now it's coming back. But the power of this stuff, and you don't need coding experience, the power to turn this around very quickly, that's the huge threat. It's not we've always had vulnerabilities in software and hardware. The fact is this is a discovery engine that finds them quicker, faster, sooner, and allows you to exploit it faster than the defenders can put patches out.
6: Yeah, that's what's so interesting here is that there had been this zero-day clock where you would see how fast bad actors could figure out a way around the security parameters, and that is down to a single minute.
5: Look, zero-day clock's kind of a, you know, that's an old term, right? We probably wouldn't even use anymore now. But I remember the days of zero-day exploits. It's like, well, we found something and nobody else has got it. It's like a commodity. Now everybody's got it, right? Everybody can have access to it. And there's actually markets in this where they actually trade zero-day exploits. I predict that this is going to be bad for some of the hackers. The people are what they call access brokers, the people who find these exploits and then sell them to the organizations exploit. They're going to be out of business. These organizations are going, I can do it myself now. I can cut out the middleman. So there's actually going to be an impact in the cybercrime world of eliminating a layer of people who were there providing a service at one time.
6: Well, it's heartening to know that Apple is working on this so diligently, as I guess they have to, and putting out this early fix. Morgan Wright, thank you so much.
5: You bet.
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1: We are awaiting remarks from President Trump. He's scheduled to speak in North Dakota at the ribbon cutting for the new President Theodore Teddy Roosevelt Presidential Library, set to open to the public on the 4th of July. It's a busy week for the president, full of America 250 events and following a series of landmark decisions out of the Supreme Court. And now he's making even more news, announcing that Republicans will hold their first ever midterm convention in Texas, turbocharge it for voters and turnout in November. And that's not the only midterm advantage that the GOP was just gifted. Welcome to the second hour of American Agenda. I'm Bob Brooks.
2: And I'm Katrina Zisch. President Trump is battling historic headwinds as he looks to defy political gravity and win the midterms. Generally, the party out of power takes control of either the Senate or the House in elections as a way to put a check on the president.
1: But Democrats' chances of doing just that were complicated yesterday. The Supreme Court issued a 6-3 ruling that allows national political parties to spend unlimited amounts of money in court coordination with candidates.
2: Republicans hold a sizable advantage in fundraising over the Democrats. The Republican National Committee has $125 million in the bank and no debt. For comparison, the Democratic National Committee has $14.8 million cash on hand, but over $18 million in debt.
1: Joining us now to talk about it, former Republican Congressman from North Carolina, Madison Cawthorn, and senior political contributor right here on Newsmax, Rob Astorino. Pleasure to have you both on. Rob, I want to start with you. So if you were campaigning for the midterms, what would you do? President Trump said, let's have a huge rally.
2: Yeah.
1: Let's have a big old convention down in Dallas.
2: That's saying, I know, let's have a party.
1: Yeah, that's right. He wants voter turnout. All right. I think a party could help. What do you think about this?
3: I think a party can help. Clearly, the Republicans need to pull out the base this year. The one thing that really concerns me, and Madison would know this, you know, in the generic congressional ballot, it's actually getting better for Republicans. And I think that has to do with, you know, the price of gas and everything. And people are starting to see the Democrats for what they are. They're cuckoo. So the congressional ballot is coming down. The problem, though, is the enthusiasm gap. That's at least 10 points in favor of Democrats, and we've seen them surge to the polls. They are excited to vote. So Republicans need to get their base excited again and
2: all
3: make
2: right,
3: sure they come out
2: and
3: understand.
2: President Trump is speaking in North Dakota at the ribbon cutting for the new President Theodore Roosevelt Library. Let's listen in.
4: Since the library you built, it's really a library. It's a museum. It's a center. And it's a great tribute. And I said, let's take it from the Roosevelt Room, which is a very important room in the White House. I use it all the time. I'll be a little bit lonely in there without it. But I thought this would be a very, really an appropriate place to have it. And then it's very special. You're a very special man. There are very few people that have them. You know, I want to give one to myself, but they tell me I'm not allowed to. My son over here, my both of them, I said, fellas, I'd love to give one of them to me. What have I done that where I deserve it? And they couldn't think of anything. So I'm not happy with them today. No, there's no higher award. That's the Congressional Medal of Honor, the highest award we have. You have the Presidential Medal of Freedom. That's more of the civilian nature, but those two. But in particular that, because what you have to go through is very rough. So it's an honor to be with you. Congratulations. And it's an honor to be with my friend Doug, who's a spectacular Secretary of the Interior, to put it mildly. There's never been anyone better.
5: So I know you're all here looking forward to what will be a significant presidential address down at the amphitheater. But before you go, we have one last thing. President Trump being here on this day of dedicating this library, it is a historic moment to have a sitting president here to help do that. We're ceremoniously, the president and I, going to cut the ribbon. And then we'll all see you down at the amphitheater after that. But President, let's grab a scissors. They did say no running with these. We'll be...
6: We need audience participation. You guys count down from 10. How about that? 10.

0: Thank you all. We'll see you down at the amphitheater. Let's go, North Dakota.
1: All right, welcome back. And we'll check in. As you heard, there's a little thing going on down at the amphitheater.
2: That's right.
1: That they have there. President Trump expected to speak at that as well. We'll take everyone there live when that happens.
2: That's right. All right, we're going to bring back our panel. We have Madison Cawthorn and Rob Astorino. All right, Madison, I'm going to start with you here. Obviously, we just heard a little blurb from President Trump there, but let's just talk a little bit more broadly about his participation in this event. Of course, the Theodore Roosevelt Presidential Library. I was joking with Bob. I said, well, that took a little while.
1: Took a little time.
2: But at the same time, just we know that he's going to be out there out west, specifically in North Dakota, for the 4th of July. There'll be some fireworks
1: at Mount Rushmore.
2: Exactly. Something tells me he might be lobbying for to be added to that monument. I don't know. What do you think about all this, Madison, as we celebrate Gear Up for America's 250?
3: Absolutely. And again, I think the president being out there to celebrate the 4th of July, him planning to have this convention going on right before the midterms, which is a historic move for them. I genuinely believe this is going to help get our out the polls. I speak at the RNC in 2020, which was a significant boost for my personal race for Congress. But these kind of events have so much local and grassroots support that tune in to actually watch. It helps people understand what is on the line in these elections. And I really think it's going to help our great attorney general in Texas be secure his position as senator from Texas, which hopefully will give us another vote for the Save America Act.
1: Rob, I want to bring you back in here before we cut you off to go to President Trump. You were saying something about enthusiasm. Democrats with a 10-point swing on that. Elaborate, what do you think Republicans need to do?
4: Yeah, I mean, they need to get their base out, and they need to convince independents that the Democrats are not the Democrats they think they are, and stick with the parties right now that are making some big changes. That's the Republican Party. So I guess, you know, I think some congressmen are going to wish that, you know, this midterm conference or convention, whatever you're going to call it, I mean, it's going to be different than a presidential one. And it's not going to get the coverage that they would normally get every 4 years. The networks aren't going to cover it, you know, live. So it'll be interesting to see what kind of bump comes out of this. But I think as long as it's not too much money spent on this, because some of that money should go towards get out the vote and, you know, door knocking for persuadable voters for these districts that they have to hold on to or win in order to hold on to the House.
2: And Congressman Cawthorn, I know you're a former congressman, but you also are running again. So when it talks about getting out the vote, how important is that not just for you, but for the GOP?
3: It's extremely important because, listen, in the presidential elections, we have such a surge to the polls. It helps people in the down ballot races make sure they're going to secure their elections. Whereas in these midterm elections, especially now that President Trump is the president, there is a fear that a lot of the base, this MAGA coalition he put together, is going to stay at home and say, well, and Trump is directing our country well, whereas we have got to let them know that if the Democrats take the House and they take the Senate, they will impeach the president, and we've got to stop that from happening.
2: All right, we're going to leave it there. Rob and Congressman Cawthorn, we appreciate your joining us. Thanks for sticking around.
4: Thank you.
1: Okay, the June jobs report set to be released tomorrow, with economists raising expectations after months of good numbers. The president's pick to lead the Labor Department, Acting Secretary Keith Sonderling, he's going to join me to break down the data and give us a look at a pretty cool America 250 initiative on top of it.
2: That's great. But first, Team USA takes the field tonight, facing off against Bosnia and Herzegovina and chasing just the second World Cup knockout stage win in program history. The road to the round of 16 that comes up next. 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

0: You're watching An American Moment.
1: It's crunch time at the World Cup for Team USA as the Americans begin their knockout run with history on the line. It's the biggest match for U.S. soccer in years. A win over Bosnia and Herzegovina tonight would move the Americans into the round of 16 and put them one step closer to their deepest World Cup run.
2: In fact, the U.S. has won just one World Cup knockout match in its history. That was a 2-0 victory over Mexico happening back in 2002. Another win tonight would be the second only knockout victory ever for the American men. To get here, Team USA put together an impressive group stage. Here's some of that. The Americans, they opened with a dominant 4-1 win over Paraguay, followed it with a 2-0 shutout of Australia before then dropping a close 3-2 match to Turkey, which I want to mention, Katrina, a lot of the starters didn't play that.
1: Very good point, because they didn't have to win.
2: That's right.
1: That's right. All right, so for the latest on tonight's big game, we go to correspondent Heather Myers live in San Diego.
3: Yeah, Bob and Katrina, good afternoon to you. And it is all on the line this evening. In fact, the U.S. men's national soccer team has never lost a match to Bosnia and Herzegovina in previous matches. We are the favorite to win tonight, but that does not mean that the team thinks that this will be an easy win.
4: I think tomorrow is going to be a really tough battle for us. But we believe in our team and just give it everything that we have. We're going to lay it all on the line, and at the end of the, you know, however long the game is, we're going to, we want to be on top.
3: So that was Team USA. They are on the field. They were there yesterday for a practice. They were answering questions from the media. In San Francisco and the Bay Area, it is all about the red, white, and blue with large banners reading, "I believe that we will win." Fans are booking up hotel rooms and restaurants, a big boost to the Bay Area economy. Although Team USA is the favorite to win tonight, Bosnia is making history of its own. It's the country's first appearance in the World Cup knockout stage, making the underdog a dangerous opponent with nothing to lose. It's survive and advance for Team USA, which has largely been focused on the mental game, staying strong and taking one match at a time. Head coach Mauricio Pochettino rested some key players during that stunning loss against Turkey in a game where Team USA advanced regardless of the outcome. And star player and captain Christian Pulisic is healthy, ready to go tonight. He posted a photo on his Instagram page a few days ago showing the team praying together before and after the matches. Other players commented with their favorite Bible verses. And defender Chris Richards had this to say about the head coach's philosophy of, why not us?
5: I think we're a country full of believers. In ultimately every game, every tournament we go into, we want to win. So, that mentality has stuck with us ever since he said it. I think a lot of us believed it.
3: All right, so put on your red, white, and blue. The match begins at 5 p.m. Pacific time tonight, 8 p.m. Eastern. Reporting live in San Diego, I'm Heather Myers. Bob Katrina, I'll send it back to you.
2: Exciting stuff there.
1: Pretty big game.
2: We go to a watch party after the show?
1: That sounds like fun.
2: Find
1: I already have my red, white, and blue on. Blue and white, and I have red shoes.
2: I'll have to throw a red tie on.
1: There you go.
2: But then we're ready. Ready for a win.
1: Let's tonight. Go Team USA. All right, big stuff here. All right, moving on to this. House Oversight Committee holding a hearing on the CIA's top secret MK Ultra Mind Control program. And we're learning some new details about what may have been going on.
2: But first, a new law taking effect in California today will completely change the way you see food in stores, and it could soon be coming to a state near you. Going to tell you what you need to know the next time you go grocery shopping, especially in California. That is on Money

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1: Welcome back to American Agenda. It's time to take a look at today's top headlines. New financial documents reveal that President Trump is now making most of his money through his digital companies. The president making a staggering $1.4 billion from his family's crypto business during his first year in office. A White House spokesperson reacted to the news saying, quote, President Trump proudly made the United States the crypto capital of the world through executive actions. The S&P 500 and NASDAQ finished June with their biggest quarterly gain since 2020, while the Dow had its best quarter since 2022. According to reports, strong financial numbers and optimism that efforts to end the Iran war are progressing have helped the markets to rally. And as the stock market is rising, the price of gold, well, it's falling. Gold prices saw the sharpest decline in 13 years in June, falling to about $4,000 an ounce as inflation concerns reinforce expectations the Federal Reserve could raise interest rates at their next meeting. The Department of Justice and 17 states have reached a settlement with three major egg producers to resolve accusations egg companies illegally colluded for years to keep prices high. The New York Attorney General, Letitia James, who helped lead the investigation, says that the egg producers manipulated markets to squeeze even more profit out of consumers. And finally, the beauty retailer Sephora announcing that it's joining Walmart and Target with a new quiet hours shopping experience. Sephora says that during their designated quiet hours, stores will lower music volume, adjust in-store screens, and minimize strong scents to create a better shopping experience for customers. I feel like I have to whisper. All right, Bob.
2: Okay, going to talk about this. A new law in California taking effect today is set to overhaul the way food is labeled in grocery stores. Now, the law, known as Assembly Bill 660, bans the use of sell-by labels on food in the state, which experts say only says how long the food should be on the shelves rather than how safe it is to consume. Instead, food in the state will now required to have had one of two standardized labels on it. All right, one that it shows a best if used by date for the best quality product, or two, a used by label that shows the latest date the product is safe to consume. Now, the new law aims to crack down on confusion over whether food is either past its peak, the peak quality, or not safe to eat. It's also planned to help reduce the amount of food waste people create when they unknowingly throw away food that, well, it's still good. In some other states around the country, they are following in California's footsteps, including Illinois, Massachusetts, even New York, whose bill was passed by lawmakers and is awaiting the governor's signature. Joining me now to talk about it, Chief Investment Officer at Siebert Financial, Mark Malik. Mark, always a pleasure. Good to see you.
3: Great to be here.
2: So let's talk about this. Not put a label on. The way I understand it, and I'm not sure if Americans know just how much food waste we have, AI search will tell you about 38% of all food in America goes unsold or uneaten.
3: Yeah.
2: That's a big problem. They're trying to rectify that.
3: Yeah, I mean, look, I saw numbers that suggested as much as $2,900 worth of food is wasted per year in a family of four. That's a lot of money. And if you figure about 20% of that goes to the confusion about labeling, think about the savings that can happen with the proper labeling, right? So you're talking close to $600 a year. And in this environment where we know we just talked about inflation, food inflation is still a challenge for many people right now. We're talking about beef prices, 13% year over year. Those are the ones that are most confusing. I don't know about you, but I'm always staring at those beef, the labels on the beef. Can I eat this? Should I eat this? Imagine the savings there. I mean, 1 in 8 Americans is still food insecure. It could be a big saving right there.
2: I'm with you, and not that I agree with a lot that they're doing out in California, but the sell by, that makes you kind of wonder, oh, well, do I really want to buy this? But it's still safer consumption. Just best if used by label kind of makes more sense to me anyways.
3: Yeah.
2: Too. So let's do this. Also here to talk about it, former managing editor at Forbes magazine, Dennis Neal. Dennis, good to see you.
4: Great to see you, Bob. Oh. Happy Wednesday. The biggest problem, forgive me for going for it, the biggest problem with this is that the thought that a state legislator in California knows more about how to label food properly than the food companies who have to make their living selling safe food to people seems a bit of a stretch, number one. Number two, it bothers me that California is a trendsetter for the rest of the country. Furthermore, these two new labels, I think they're still confusing. Best if used by versus used by, meaning, oh, it's going to go rotten. They're still not going to know what it means. But lastly, this is not going to make any difference in the wasted food reducing that. That's a grocery store distribution problem. There's a charity I've had on my podcast called Sharing Excess, and they give away 1 million pounds of food that they get from the grocery stores. I don't think the people throwing it out is all that much. I eat old eggs all the time.
2: I do as well. Eggs are one of those things that I don't see an issue with. But I don't know, Mark, do you personally, like to Dennis's point, you think it's going to be a big deal or not? Do you think people are going to change their habits by seeing this label? What do you think?
3: Oh, well, like as Dennis said, I mean, it's still very confusing. It's a shame. We're finally going to make some sort of a change. At least you should make the change something that makes a little bit of sense. We would hope that we would go in that direction. But still, the numbers are there. We do know that food is wasted, and there's no need for these confusing labels. I mean, seriously.
2: Dennis, well, is it that confusing, though? I'm going to play devil's advocate here. As I said before you jumped on, I don't agree with a lot of what California does, but they're trying to make a dent. Look, it's 38% of all food in America goes unsold or uneaten. You be the judge. They want people to be able to sell their food.
4: But this is the equivalent of banning plastic straws because it makes you feel good when it really does nothing to cut down on plastic in the ocean. If you want to help with reduce food waste, doing this at the consumer end instead of focusing on the wholesale end and trying to incentivize producers or give them extra tax breaks or allow them to talk to each other without antitrust problems. There's other things you could do in the food system that would have a far bigger impact. This strikes me as kind of cosmetic.
2: Mark?
3: Consistent with everything we've been talking
2: about. Your head.
3: Consistent with where it's coming from. I'm 100% with Dennis. I'm 100% with you on this one here. This is cosmetic. This is not going to make a big dent, but anything counts. But I don't know if this is a step forward or a step back.
2: All right, guys, gentlemen, we're going to go in. President Trump, he is speaking now live. Well, in just a second here.

special man, and that's why I'm here, President Theodore Roosevelt, and he loved your community, he loved your state, and he was quite something. He was really quite something. And here, beneath the wide-open sky of the Badlands, they call it the Badlands, they said, what's that all about? It's pretty cool. It's a pretty cool name, I have to tell you. On the steps of the Burning Hills, we dedicate a living monument to a legend, a statesman, a soldier, frontiersman, and a true American hero. This is a very exciting thing for me. And number one, I have to tell you, because this was an inaugural flight of a certain airplane called Air Force One after 37 years. And it's a great plane, and we had a lot of fun with Doug and everybody coming over. But we talked about Theodore Roosevelt a lot because he was something that was really very special. And number two, because I'm honoring Theodore Roosevelt, and that's the man who I have long admired. He's one of the few. I don't admire too many people, I have to tell you. There's not a lot of people out there. And number three, I'm back in North Dakota because I won this state with the most votes in the history of the presidency. Thank you. Thank you very much. And number four, I have two teleprompters that aren't working, and here I stand. But T.R. once observed that I would not have been president about himself had he not been and had it not been for the experience in North Dakota. He had a great experience here. It really shaped him so much. So there could be no better place for this new national treasure than the Rough Rider State. I met some of the Rough Riders. They are Rough Riders. They're good riders, too. They were very impressive. Today, 107 years after he passed into eternity, Theodore Roosevelt's Presidential Library opens its doors, and the small town, but very great town, and today it's a very famous town because that's all they're talking about, of Medora opens its arms to the entire world. The entire world is watching. It's not a big town, but it's a very powerful town because of what was left behind. I want to thank the thousands of people who worked so hard to make this project a reality, and you really did. You made it a beautiful reality. Very few places will top it. And starting with the man who put the library in its first funding. Think of it, did so much. He raised so much money. He did so many different things. He really did. He had a very complete life, when you think. He was a real man of many forms of genius, and without whom it would never have been possible, Secretary of the Interior. And I'll tell you what, I thought he was an oil man, and he wasn't. I saw him on a debate, because this guy was actually going against me. Can you believe it? But I thought he was very impressive. I thought his wife, Catherine, was even more impressive, to be honest with you. And so impressive that I said, he's a good man. That guy's all right. But he's been fantastic. He's been a tremendous Secretary of the Interior and the best ever. There's never been a Secretary of the Interior like Doug Burgum. Thank you very much. Thank you. Never been. And, you know, Doug called me. He said, would you do me a favor? He's really fantastic, because I did not know the gentleman too well. But he said, Kelly Armstrong is fantastic. Would you endorse him for governor? And I did, and he won easily. Yeah. Kelly Armstrong. Great job you're doing. Great job. And two of my very good friends, two warrior senators, tough cookies, tough.
Oh, I wish they could.

could get their way. We could get a couple of little things passed, like voter identification, like proof of citizenship, called Save America. You know, that's pretty good. Save America. Can you imagine? We have 100% of the Democrats against it and 4 or 5 Republicans, if you can believe that. What are they all about? But these two people are with us all the way, John Hoeven and Kevin Cramer, senators. They're great. Two great guys. And a congresswoman who fights and gets what she wants, and she's very respected, Julie Fedorchuk. Thank you, Julie. Thank you. Very, very respected. And we have our ambassador, Monica. Where's Monica? Monica. Monica Crowley. Fantastic. Acting Secretary of the Navy, Hung Cao. And we're building a lot of ships. Building a lot of ships. North Dakota House Speaker, Robin Wise. Thank you. Thank you. Doing a great job. State House Majority Leader, Mike LaFleur. Mike. Thank you, Mike. State Senate Majority Leader, David Hogue. Thank you, David. And all of the members of the North Dakota legislature, I hear every single one. I'm not going to introduce you. You have no chance of that. I'll be here all day, but you're all here. We love you, and you've been with us from day one. Thank you very much. Thank you. And the CEO, who's done a fantastic job, he took me around. I thought it would be maybe 10 minutes, 5 minutes. I've been doing this for 2 hours. Thank goodness I love the subject, or I would not have put up with it. Doug said, you could come in. You know, I'm prosecuting a war, which we're winning very easily, by the way. But I said, Doug, let's fly in. We'll do 10, 15 minutes. I know I'm going to love it. And then I'll get out. Oh, absolutely, sir. So then time comes. He got me making speeches. I was over there 2 hours. I know more about that museum than the people that built it. But that's okay, because they did a very good job. I can report that they did a really good job. The CEO of the Theodore Roosevelt Presidential Library, who really did give me a tremendous amount of knowledge, I mean, about things that I never would have thought could have been possible about how great this man was, Ed O'Keefe. Ed, thank you very much. And two of my sons are here, Eric and Don. And Bettina, thank you very much. Don just got married. Bettina, thank you. It's going to be great. Thank you very much. But the members of the Roosevelt family and countless foundation staff, donors, and supporters, everyone's here. And I understand that one local construction worker delayed his retirement by 4 years just to be involved with the building, and they heard I was going to come. I was coming even when I wasn't president. I had agreed to come, and they said, well, when we do it, you're going to be president. So that was during that ridiculous time, that ridiculous 4 year period of time they asked me to come. I said, I'd love to come. And I said, I may or I may not be president of this. We don't care. We want you to be there. And I always remember that. But they said, you're going to win. You know that. If you run, you're going to win. It turned out we did quite easily, actually. And today I can tell you that we can see why it was worth it. It's really amazing. They've done an amazing job, beautiful job. And, you know, they've done it from love. Jobs that are done from love are always better than jobs where you sort of have to follow a plan. They made lots of changes, and every one of them was good. And I think I know about every one of them. After 2.5 hours, I learned every single one of them. But I want to really thank everyone who greeted me at the train station, because that was so famous. That was such a famous train. The last one was
President Dwight Eisenhower, and he was actually a very good president. People don't realize he was a general, good general, and he was actually built the interstate highway system. I'd say that alone is pretty good. He was good. And now he was the last one. He was on the back of the exact same train. So the head of the railroad, he was fabulous, and they were explaining all about the train, and they said, wow, that's really some history. And the crowd, we had thousands of people over there. It was fantastic. But I have the picture of President Eisenhower in the back of the train, the same exact train. I checked it out because I said, you know, we don't want to make any mistakes because the fake news is watching and they'll say it wasn't. It wasn't the same train. It wasn't the same train. No, they've been pretty nice to me lately. Look, when you do as well as we're doing, they have to be nice, I guess. They've been pretty nice. And I want to give a very special thanks to the Patriots who gave us such an incredible escort from town. We had more law enforcement. You know, I love law enforcement. Now, according to the people that are running on the other side in many places, they want to defund the police. That's not going to happen. We see them all the time. They said they're social Democrats. Doesn't it sound pretty? They're actually communists, but we'll get into that a little bit later. They're not going to win. They're not going to win anything. They got some very unattractive candidates, I have to say. During my first term, it was a privilege to sign the bill that helped get this incredible project underway and transferring 90 acres. We took it right out of the federal government. We ripped it away from the federal government. They don't know it's missing. They still haven't figured out what the hell happened. And today, the artistry and scholarship, technical skill on display right here and in that museum in particular is just fantastic. It's really great. Things that they actually gave me. You know, we're going to build our museum in Miami. They got me a lot of ideas, Doug. You gave me a lot of ideas, Doug. But they really did it well. Incredible. I even had a conversation with Theodore Roosevelt. I said, what did you think about the Panama Canal? Do you consider that your greatest achievement? How do you feel about the fact that the Democrats gave the Panama Canal away to Panama for $1? You know, he built the Panama Canal, preceded really by a man who was actually, he was the tariff king, William McKinley. He was the president, and they took his name off Mount McKinley, and I put it back on because it deserved it. Put it back on. But McKinley actually, and he was assassinated, but he made tremendous amounts of money, made our country very rich. And then Teddy Roosevelt, as the vice president, got in, and he did some incredible things. But one of them, I think one of the most amazing, maybe a lot of people would say the parks. You could say a lot of different elements of his success, so incredible. But he built the Panama Canal. It was the most expensive project to this date, if you bring the dollars forward, ever built in history. 38,000 people died. They died 95% from mosquitoes, malaria, 95%. You expected almost to die. They paid workers from the United States. Mostly they came in, and mostly, I must say, men. It was a little different time. Today we'd have men and women, but they had all men. And they paid them massive amounts of money, more than they were making as workers in the United States. Such a fascinating thing, the Panama Canal. I've studied it long and hard, and when they gave it away, $1. But they died from the mosquito, and they died from the snake. They have a viper, a snake, that if you get bit, you're in trouble. If you get bit, you were dead. You were dead, and that wiped out about 5%. We lost 38,000 people building the Panama Canal. Our people. 38,000 people died building the Panama Canal. It opened, and from day one, it was very successful. And we gave it away. It was the most expensive thing we ever built, and it was also the most profitable thing we ever built. That's a nice combination. A little bit like Venezuela. We did a good job in Venezuela. And we're actually doing equally as well with the Islamic Republic of Iran. Maybe you've heard of it. But think of it. The Panama Canal, so we gave it away. The first thing they did, you know what they did?
They raised the prices for the ships by 4 times, and they didn't lose one ship. And then they raised it again 2x, and they didn't lose one ship. All they did is make tremendous amounts of money for years and years. How stupid was that? And now China is trying to take over the Panama Canal, and we're not going to let that happen, okay? And that was not part of the script, because I don't really have a script, because this thing doesn't work. It's appropriate. The one on my right is slightly better than the one on my left. The one on my left is a waste of time. It's a little like politics. The one on my right is a little bit. It's not great. I'd give it about a 2 on the scale of 10. And this afternoon, I'm pleased to announce that through the National Endowment for the Humanities, we will be awarding the library $750,000 to support the opening exhibits during the first year. So they're getting a nice check. Getting a nice check. And as you know, this week, Americans all across our nation are filled with joy and excitement and anticipation as we prepare for one of the proudest moments in our history. 250 years. Think about that. 3 days from now, we will celebrate the 250th anniversary of the signing of the Declaration of Independence. What a document that was. And this week, we look back on 250 years of glorious freedom, and we took so much time and so much effort. And by the way, on July 4th, it's going to be approximately 107 degrees out. And I'm going to go and I'm going to make a really long speech just to show that I can do anything. It's going to be 107. But you know what? They also predicted the fight that we had 3 weeks ago was unbelievable at the White House. They said a week before, 6 days, 5 days, 4 days, 3 days, 2 days, 1 day. They said it was going to rain. It's going to be horrible. You're going to have to cancel the fight. Sure, we're going to have to cancel. This was a big event. This was one of the highest rated fights in history. It was on CBS National on a Sunday night, not a Saturday night. Saturday nights are called Death Valley for television. I know a lot about ratings. But Sunday night's very good, and it was broadcast on CBS, a network, and it got among the highest ratings any fight has ever gotten. But they said it was going to rain, and I talked to Dana White. I said, Dana, I don't know, this is bad. Sir, 100% chance of rain. I said, you sure, like maybe 90? No, 100%, sir. So it was 7 o'clock, and it wasn't raining. Then it started at 8 o'clock, and we were going to delay it till 12 o'clock midnight. I said, that's not good. But it wasn't raining at 8 o'clock. And it wasn't raining at 8:30. And we had the fight on time. And it never rained. Never rained. So you never know about weather forecasting, do you? With all the money we spend all that money. That's happened before. We had a big march in Washington. You remember that? That was going to be rained out, sir. We're going to have to change it. Rained out, never rained. So we're getting pretty good at that. But this is a time to rediscover the indomitable spirit that built our country and all that will ensure America always remains the most exceptional nation on the face of the earth. We're not going to let communists get in our way. We're not going to let anyone get in our way. Not the communists. It's a very unattractive lot. They're not going to do it. They're not doing anything, those people. What they're doing, they're so stupid. They're so stupid. There could be no better place to begin this rediscovery than with the life, times, and passions of Theodore Roosevelt. He had great passion. The Colonel, they called him, was an American man. He was really a great he-man. He was an American man through and through. His chest swelled with American optimism, confidence, enthusiasm, pride. His heart beat with an unyielding sense of America's destiny and pride. And that pride was bigger. The biggest word for him, I think, was pride. He was a proud man.
But I'm a proud man. I'm proud of our country. I'm proud that 2 years ago we had a country that was a laughingstock all over the world, and now we have the hottest country anywhere in the world, the most respected country anywhere in the world. But as a young boy, I saw that he loved Lincoln, and Lincoln's casket would pass through a nation torn apart by civil war. I don't know if you know that. I think Teddy Roosevelt, I think, is probably his biggest. I was trying to get that today, and I think it came pretty loud and clear. Abraham Lincoln was the person that he most respected, most admired, most looked up to. He has a beautiful picture of Lincoln that he had in his one of his rooms, one of his very important rooms where he lived, and it's at the library. By the end of the 60 years, T.R. had transformed his country by the reach of his vision. He had a great vision, and by the force of his will, into one of the greatest places, one of the greatest empires, one of the most incredible countries, ready to take its rightful place as the strongest and most respected nation anywhere in the world. They didn't have people that they had no idea where they were. They didn't have people that couldn't walk up the steps. See those steps? They didn't have people that had no idea where the hell they were. They didn't have people that said, let's have open borders so millions and millions of people can pour into our country from prisons all over the world. They didn't have those people. They had strong, smart people like Teddy Roosevelt. Today, America is stronger and more respected. Right now, I'll tell you, the king of Saudi Arabia, I was with him a year ago, smart guy, good guy. He said to me, sir, you know, it's amazing. And this was as we were just started to really, and we've made a lot of progress since then. You see the numbers, factories being built all over the country at a level that we've never had before. But he said, you know, 1 year ago, during the Biden, Sleepy Joe, during the Biden administration, he said, 1 year ago, your country was dead. We gave up on your country. They were looking at China. They were looking at others to protect them. They were looking at other countries. And now you have the hottest country anywhere in the world. He said that, and it's true. Now it's even more so than it was then. Hottest country anywhere in the world. So Theodore Roosevelt and his presidency fell exactly at the halfway mark between the founding in 1776 and the place we are today in 2026. And here, five lessons, and I wanted to write these because you can learn from some people, not from too many. From a lot of them, you don't want to learn much. But you can learn from him, and here are five lessons that are really extraordinary. Life offers to all Americans on the threshold of our 250th year. First of all, the life of Theodore Roosevelt reminds us that Americans never give up. We don't give up. You know, if you really look back 2 years ago, I can see people wanting to give up. I can see them wanting to give up. He never stopped, never quit, never surrendered in pursuit of his dreams. He had a dream. A very complex dream he did because of the way he traveled, the way he moved, the fact that he ended up here and turned out to be one of the most impactful things he ever did, ending up right here where we are. But his pursuit of the American dream never, ever stopped. It was really amazing. He was plagued by asthma, very, very bad, very serious. He was having a hard time breathing for much of his life. But he went out and he was told by his doctor that he'd have to live very quietly. He'd have to, this is as a young man, he was told you'd have to be and have a very quiet life. You have to be nice and easy. And he did just the opposite. He had a freaking wild life, right? He was wild. He just didn't want to take that. He didn't want to listen to his doctor. He didn't want to be quiet. He wanted to be great. He actually wanted to be great, and that's what he turned out to be. Young Theodore replied, Doctor, I'm going to do all the things that you tell me not to do,
and I've got to live the sort of life that you've described. I don't care how short it is. I just want to live my life the way I want to live my life. It was great. I mean, who would say that? The next year, he sailed the Atlantic, and he summited the Matterhorn just to prove that he could do these things, just to prove his doctor wrong. He knew his doctor. He wanted to prove him wrong. Maybe it wasn't smart, but it worked out okay. But again and again, he summoned the will to transcend tragedy and triumph and defeat heartbreak with hard work. He worked hard, and I found that out. I mean, if you love what you do, it's not work. That's one thing I will tell you. People say I work hard, but it's not work, because if you love it, I love making America great again. I mean, I'm having a good time. So it's not work. We call it work, but it's not. In his library, we find his diary open to the page from 1884, when his mother and his wife died on the very same day in the very same house. Totally unrelated. Just a tragic moment, but unrelated. There wasn't an accident where both of them were killed. They just died. Then he came back home and he said, "What happened? They're both dead. Different parts of the house had nothing to do. It's just an amazing." Wife was very young. Mother was older, but she was getting by. "The light has gone out from my life," he wrote. But Theodore Roosevelt did not surrender to fate. He came here to Medora and made himself fate's master. I said, "I want to be fate's master." He wanted to turn the tables, and he really showed that that's what Americans can do. That's what people can do beyond Americans. That's what people can do if they really believe and they set their mind to it, and if they're competent. I mean, you have to be competent. You have to be smart. It's nice to say anybody can do it. Not anybody can do it. They'd like to say, anybody can do it. No. But he was a special person. He arrived at this town, narrow-chested, 140 pounds. He looked pretty bad to the people here, because they're pretty tough people around here. Never changed. He was sick. He was shattered from the death of these two people that he loved the most. And his body and his spirit were pretty much broken. Not broken enough, but pretty much broken. If they were broken all the way, he wouldn't have been able to do what he did. He left here 2 years later. He weighed 40 pounds more. And he was strong as an ox. They say it was 40 pounds of muscle. I don't know how the hell that happened. They didn't have modern-day drugs. Of course, the modern-day drugs don't do that either, do they? In fact, they actually take away the muscle. That's not good. How are we doing, doctor? Well, you lost a lot of muscle. That's not good. But we didn't have any of that. He was 40 pounds of steel, the vital man of vigor, who would become president of the United States not that long after he left. Wow, that's amazing. I know what it takes to do that. It's tough. As a sheriff's deputy, he heard three thieves had stolen the only boat in town, so he built another and over 3 days chased the criminals 300 miles. He wanted all those poor criminals. We need a little bit more of that in our country, but we do pretty good. We have the best border we've ever had. We do pretty good. Think of it. We have the best border, strongest border. We went from the worst border in history in 3 months to the best border in history. So we do okay. But he was a man who could get crushed beneath a horse. He was crushed. Get up, and he kept riding. People said, "You got to get back. We got to get you to..." No. I'm going to keep riding. He could take a bullet to the chest, stand up, and keep speaking. He had a little luck. He had a lot of paper there. I saw it today, a bullet hole right through both of them. But so, lucky, got lucky. But other people wouldn't have done what he did. He could feel sick, and he was often feeling sick. Deep in the Amazon jungles, he would get extremely sick. Maybe he shouldn't have been there. He knew what was happening. It was a very dangerous place from that standpoint, from the standpoint of catching some pretty bad
diseases, and he caught them. And yet he carried on when he was half dead, and most people think he was going to die. They thought he was going to die. They said, Teddy Roosevelt is going to die, but he carried on, and he was still standing. He never sat. He never rested. He just kept going. As America turns 250 years old, we look at this remarkable man, and we recall that with effort, determination, and drive, there is nothing that Americans of competence cannot do. Nothing. Our ancestors were the people who raised up New York City from the marshes of Manhattan and then ventured into the Dakotas to carve up a life in the place that they called hell with the fires burned out. I don't know what the hell that's supposed to mean. Hell with the fires burned out. That doesn't sound so nice. But you did, and you've become a tremendously wealthy state, a very successful state with low taxes. I mean, you have great government. You have great government, these people right over here and the people I introduced. But other places have good land. They have valuable assets under the land. And they're losing. You know, California was our third biggest oil drilling state, Doug, not so long ago. It's got tremendous amounts of oil. Nobody knows that. It was third after Texas. Years ago, it was a big oil drilling. Now they won't drill because the environmental lunatics have said don't do it. And it's not a state that's doing very well. In fact, it's doing extremely poorly. One of the most beautiful states in the world. Best weather, best everything. From winning our independence to laying the railroads, taming the West, and planting our flag on the moon, nothing great that America has ever done has come without staggering effort, and it has never come easy. It's been really an unflagging persistence that drove us into greatness. We had the persistence of great people, great men, great women. They were persistent. They never gave up. This country was built on the conviction that just because something is hard to do, that only means that Americans try even harder and they succeed almost all the time. Because whatever the obstacle, whatever the challenge, it's no match for American grit. And you have it probably as much or more than any other place there is. You have American grit. And second, Theodore Roosevelt reminds us all that to be a great nation and to be a free nation, we must have courage. Without courage, you have nothing. As T.R. once put it, freedom is not a gift that lasts long in the hands of cowards. How about that? It doesn't last long in the hands of cowards. What a great statement. I want to use that. I shouldn't have said it. I would have used that statement, and I wouldn't have attributed it to TR. And he would have said, oh, what a great statement that is. Trump made a brilliant speech. What do you think, John? Would I get away with that, Kevin? I don't know. Maybe not. But that's a great statement. That's a beautiful thing to say. But in the West, he tracked a 1,200-pound grizzly. My two boys know all about that. I say, are grizzlies dangerous? Is a grizzly bear dangerous? I looked at Eric and Don. They know more about that stuff than any human being, I tell you. They said, they're real dangerous, Dad. I said, are they violent bears? They said, they're really violent, right, fellas? You said they are violent, but that doesn't scare them. Just be scared, okay, and get the hell out of there. But we want to keep you around. But when it roared, a big one, and it wanted to strike him, and it was going rapidly. They're very fast. I just learned that on a beautiful airplane coming over here. He shot it squarely between the eyes, and it fell, touching him but not able to destroy him. When he heard a man here threaten to kill him right here, one of your tough people. Is he around by any chance? Would you please stand up? He rode to his house. He rode to the man's house.
knocked on his door. The man threatened to kill him. He said, I'm going to kill Roosevelt. And he declared that I've come over to see what you want to begin with. And how do you want to begin the killing? He said, how do you want to begin? I'm right here in front of you. How do you want to begin the killing? That's a little different kind of a guy. By a coincidence of history, it was exactly 128 years ago today that Colonel Roosevelt gave our nation one of the greatest examples of American courage the age-old chronicles of military valor have ever seen. After commandeering a ship to Cuba for the volunteer regiment, he personally raised and trained his incredible Rough Riders. The Rough Riders, I saw the Rough Riders. What the hell are the Rough Riders? Look at these guys. I wish I looked like that. If I looked like them, I would have been president 20 years ago. You guys are great. Thank you. They could really ride those horses. They let us in. They were going faster than the car. I said to my guys, is there any danger in the way they're riding? Yeah, there's danger, sir, but they're great riders. You guys are fantastic. Thank you. But he led the Rough Riders in their heroic charge up San Juan Heights. And with malaria coursing all throughout his veins, he was really sick. Colonel Roosevelt galloped into a hail of Spanish bullets, and when his horse came to a wire fence, he leapt off the horse. He jumped off the horse, and he started running toward the enemy. I don't know if that was smart, but he made it. Then he looked over at the next hill, and he grabbed his men. He said, fellas, let's do it again. And he did it again and again. The Rough Riders' victory at San Juan Heights led directly to the collapse of the Spanish line. Ah, the Spanish. The members of NATO, but not very good members of NATO. They say, no, we don't want to help other people. What are we doing, huh? They are not behaving nicely, but they will learn. Soon after they relinquished their grip on Cuba and Guam, the Philippines and Puerto Rico, and they were all ours. We got them all. And speaking of Cuba, after many, many decades, it's coming our way. Coming our way. But for his actions that day, T.R. was celebrated as a hero and eventually awarded the Congressional Medal of Honor. That's a big deal. And I'm thrilled to announce that just moments ago, 128 years after the Battle of San Juan Heights, it was my really great privilege to deliver his library and a very special little gift. In fact, I gave it to Doug and the president, a man who did such a good job in helping to build it. Doug raised a lot of money, got a president to be out here all day instead of 15 minutes. And I gave that medal. I took it off. We have a beautiful room, the Roosevelt room, this Roosevelt, by the way. And I took it off the wall, brought it over, and we just presented it. And it's going to be in your library now for a long, long time. And it'll be displayed alongside the Medal of Honor earned by his brave son. His son was brave. It's genetics, you know. It's like the racehorse theory, right? Fast horses. Theodore Roosevelt Jr. on D-Day, he also received that incredible acknowledgement, except for Arthur and Douglas MacArthur. Arthur was his son, Douglas MacArthur, great general. They're the only father and son pair to receive our nation's highest military award for courage above and beyond the call of duty. Now, as I see my two beautiful sons sitting there, I think I'm going to give one to myself, one to them, and we'll have a threesome, okay? I'll pick out one of the two. I'll give them the Congressional Medal of Honor for something. For their genius at hunting. And I'll get one for taking on Russia, Russia, Russia, or something.
And we'll have a third pair. No, I'm only kidding. But I have seriously thought about, now this is dangerous to say because the fake news is up there all over the place. And when I joke, I learned early on, don't be sarcastic in politics. But I actually said a few times that I've seriously thought of giving myself the Congressional Medal of Honor. Now, everyone knows I'm doing it with a chuckle, but then they report, he wants to give himself the Congressional. So I don't say that anymore. It's very dangerous to say. But it is the highest award, and they had a father-son get it, and that's a tremendous tribute to a genetic pool. As we enter the 250th year, Americans must never forget we are a historic and heroic people with a heroic spirit and a heroic purpose. And in this world, we are a very special group. American courage won our independence. It liberated millions and millions from slavery, rescued billions from tyranny, and sustained American liberty for 2.5 centuries. And we're not going to lose it to this group of losers. Oh, can you imagine? Have you seen these people? Have you seen these people? The press is just building them up. They're losers, okay? They're nasty people, but they're losers. We'll teach them. We're going to teach them. They're not going to hurt our country. Without courage, there is no America today. If you don't have courage, we wouldn't have America today. We wouldn't be close. Third, Theodore Roosevelt believed in the America that really works and worked. He refused to accept failure, mediocrity, corruption, decay, or decline. And neither should we. That's why we can't take this nonsense that's going on right now. We're not going to take it. The first public cause he ever supported was a bill to fix the streets in New York City. He was very New York City and New York centric. You know that. That's where he came from. He was a pretty rich family. As the civil service commissioner, he fought tooth and nail to return the federal hiring to a principle called merit. Merit. Isn't that nice to hear? And by the way, do you know a little while ago, not in yesterday's decisions, where we actually had a good day except for birthright citizenship, which will work out some way, but we had something called, do you know what we're talking about? We had something that gives back tremendous power to the President of the United States. And we won that, I think, 6-3. And it was taken away from another Roosevelt. It was taken away from FDR in 1932. It was taken away. And for almost 100 years, that's been up for grabs. Slaughter, it was called. The slaughter case. And a lot of people didn't think it would ever be won. And we won it 2 days ago in the Supreme Court. It gives power back to the president at a time where the president really needs power. It's a great decision. It was the most important, and we won some others too. It was the most important decision of all of them, I think. But we'll take care of the birthright citizenship because that was not meant for rich people from other countries. It was meant for the babies of slaves. If you look at it, it was a month after the Civil War ended that it went through. That's because it was meant for the babies of slaves. It wasn't meant for rich people from China. They came over in Gulf Streams. It was meant for the babies of slaves. So I believe, no, I know they got it wrong, but that's okay because they gave us something that nobody thought. But they also gave us something in one of the sessions a year ago. It was called merit. Our country now is based again on merit. So if you're a student with very average marks, and you looked a certain way, or you acted a certain way, or whatever, and you get into the finest school in the world, and then you're somebody else that looked a certain way or acted a certain way,
and you have all A pluses, and you have all great marks and board numbers that are through the roof, way above other people, but you don't get in, they get in. It's all over with. It's based now on merit. I don't even know if people know. The fake news didn't want to cover it. To me, that's one of the greatest decisions. And that took courage of the Supreme Court, because our country became great because of merit. We became great because of merit. And when you look at those soldiers that we have standing there at Washington, D.C., where we ended up, so we had one of the most unsafe cities, places, our capital, anywhere in the country. And now we have one of the absolute safest. You can walk anywhere in Washington. And we fixed up the monuments, and Doug was fantastic. We had 78 monuments, fountains, statues. We have the reflecting pond, which we did the best job of all. And they came in with box cutters and they cut it up. But it's working fine. We're going to let a little water out. We're going to redo it a little bit. But we fixed it up after 100 and think of it. It was 1922 that it came about. And from the day it was built, it leaked. From the day it was built, it didn't work. But when it did, when they had water, it was beautiful. It reflected Washington, the Washington Monument. It reflected Lincoln and Washington. Think of it. How beautiful. How beautiful. And these people went in and cut it up. And they got caught. We'll see what happens with them, but they got caught. But they put a big gash, 350 feet long. Think of that. 350-foot gash along the side of this very expensive material. But it will have it all. It's already good. We want to have it done for July 4th, and it was done for July 4th. And it's operating right now, but we'll let a little water out. We'll fix it up very quickly, Doug, and it'll be just as good. But we have, for the first time ever, what they don't say, we spent a very small amount of money, too. What they don't say is Barack Hussein Obama. Have you heard of him? Barack Hussein Obama spent tens of millions of dollars trying to fix it, and it was a disaster. Sleepy Joe Biden spent millions of dollars trying to fix it, and he was unable to do it. But we did it, and it works beautifully. It's a beautiful. We got rid of the algae, which they put in. They put in algae. Who the hell put in algae? They had a couple of people with signs, protect the algae. Can you believe this? This world has gone crazy. But today, I'm proud to say that after 4 years of decline, America is once again a nation that has strong borders, is respected by everyone, all countries all over the world. They respect your president and they respect you. When they respect your president, they respect you. And we solve problems and we take things on, just like Theodore Roosevelt took things on. He took them on directly, right at them. He stared in their face. But our laws will be enforced. Our laws will be protected. And our law enforcement is respected again. You know, one of the things that I'm most proud of, when I was running in the campaign and even before I announced, you could not get people to join the military. We had the worst years we've ever had under Sleepy Joe Biden. He had no idea what the hell he was doing. And people were ashamed of our country. And you couldn't get them to join. And then we had a beautiful day, November 5th, and we won it by a lot. We won by just a lot. It was incredible. We beat a woman named Kamala. We beat a brilliant young woman named Kamala, who had no clue. She was the border czar. She never went to the border. She never called the border patrol. I said, fellas, you ever get a call from Kamala? She's the border czar. No, sir. She never called. I used to call him every other day. How are we doing on the border? 2 months, and we had a border. That was perfect. 2 months. But Kamala never called, and she never went. So for 4 years, she was the border czar. She never went to the border. It doesn't typically play out very well. And we had the worst border in the world. But these are the people that were running our government, that we were a laughingstock all over the world. Not anymore. They don't laugh at us anymore. A government that was honest and accountable was the number one demand of the
Declaration of Independence. They want honesty. They want respect. And on this anniversary, we recommit ourselves to upholding that righteous legacy. And that's why I'm here. I'm in a state that I won by a landslide, but I won a lot of them by landslides, in all fairness. But this was a beauty. This was a beauty. And I refuse to tell you. My son said, Dad, don't say that. So I won't. I refuse to tell you who got more votes, me or the legendary, and he was great, Theodore Roosevelt. I refuse to say. Because you'll say, he's a braggart. He's a terrible human being. He's a horrible person. So I refuse to say. I told my son, I will not say. Thank you. Thank you for giving me some good advice, Eric Trump and Don Trump. TR was also a staunch and ferocious opponent of a thing called communism. You've been hearing a lot about that lately. He said the doctrines of communistic socialism, if consistently followed, mean the ultimate annihilation of civilization. Other than that, he thought it was wonderful. As we're seeing now, communism is the greatest threat to our country, including, I believe this. You know, when I said it, I said, boy, that's pretty severe, but I think it's true. The biggest threat to our country, including World War I, World War II, Pearl Harbor, September 11th. I think it's a bigger threat, potentially a bigger threat than that, because it's like a cancer that spreads, and you better stop it fast. We will never let the United States become a communist country. Won't happen. And Fourth, Theodore Roosevelt believed in an America that thinks big. He thought big. He was a big thinker. He was a tremendously big thinker. On the 4th of July in 1886, he spoke in Dickinson, North Dakota. Anybody from Dickinson? And said, like all Americans, I like big things, big prairies, big forests and mountains. I want them big. He wants big wheat fields. He wants tremendous railroads. Let them be big and beautiful and powerful and herds of cattle. He wants everything big. He wants big factories, steamboats. He wants everything big. It was cool. I mean, I thought it was great because I feel that way. I feel that. I've always felt that way. Theodore Roosevelt wanted a big future, and he had big dreams for America. And thanks to him, we built the Panama Canal, that beautiful Panama Canal. That is not managed the way it should be, but we won't talk about that now. But he did all of these incredible things with parks and everything else, and we vanquished every foreign power from the hemisphere, and he raised the American flag on the far side of the world. He had our American flag planted on every part of the world. He would call, or whatever they did in those days, is the flag over there? Is the flag? He wanted that flag to fly boldly in other countries and other parts of the world. We built the Great White Fleet. Did you ever hear the Great White Fleet? We used to build ships. We're going to start very soon building them again. We're building them like, well, you see, although we do build the greatest submarines ever in the world. We're 15 years ahead on submarines and other things. We do other things great, but we're going to start with the ships again. We used to build a ship a day. Now they got out of that. A lot of people that didn't know what the hell they were doing in running our country. Theodore Roosevelt understood that the grand and righteous ambition is not a vice, it is a American virtue. Having ambition is a positive thing, he said, not a negative thing. And it won us our country, and it's been among the greatest forces for good. It's been the greatest thing. Our attitude and the attitude toward our country and making our country great by some people. Not all presidents were like that. I don't want to get involved with talking about the individual presidents, but we had some good. We had few great. We had a couple. But we had some good.
But we had some really bad ones, and they set us back very, very substantially, in particular the last one. A nation like an individual either rises or falls, builds or decays, lives or dies by this. As we look into the future of our 250th year, it's time that we get out there and we expand our aspirations and our ambitions and build the country that will inspire the entire world for generations. So that's what we're doing. Again, we have more money being invested in the United States of America by other countries and people than ever before, by many, many times over. The fake news doesn't like talking about it, but they see what's happened. Look at the stock market. Every day it's hitting a new high. I think it's 82 times now. In a short period of time, 82. And that's a good thing, not a bad thing. And all of you that have 401ks, which are many, who is a 401k? 401k, yeah. Big percentage of the audience. Everyone that has a 401k is setting records right now in your 401k, your wife, your husband, your kids, they all think you're a genius. I'm the genius. I'm the one. No, I'm only kidding. No, I told the story the other day for a first time. A policeman came up to me, a big, strong, good-looking guy, and he said, "Sir, I want to thank you." He was almost sort of crying. I said, "What do you want to talk to me about, officer?" He was standing on line. He was watching as I shook hands with people. Some of these people are extremely strong in shaking hands. They break your hand because they're so emotional. "Sir, thank you very much." A guy's an NFL offensive lineman. "Sir, I'd like to thank you very much." Wah. But he came up to me and he said, "Sir," I was leaving, "I want to thank you so much. Why? My 401k is up 84%. My wife was disgusted with me for years. It was just going in the wrong direction. But it's up 84% this year. And I just want to thank you, sir, because it's really helped me with my marriage. My wife is respecting me again. She thought I was an idiot." This is a big, strong guy. But the women, you know the women rule. You know that. We know. All the guys in there, you know. This guy is a big, powerful guy, and he was petrified of his wife. But you know what? He said, "My wife now respects me again. She thinks I'm a genius. She thinks I'm Warren Buffett. She thinks I'm one of the greatest investors." But they are up. But everybody in this room, there's not one person here that hasn't been going up 50, 60, 70, 80%. Your 401ks, you're making a lot of money. Everybody is. And we have more people working today than any time in the history of our country. We have more people working today than at any time. And we inherit a tremendous inflation problem from Biden. We inherited the worst inflation in history. 48 years, they say, but let's say history. It was the worst inflation, and prices were high. And those prices are all coming down. And you see fuel is coming way down. It's dropping like a rock, just like I said. Because those boats are coming out of the Hormuz Strait. They're coming out by numbers that nobody ever saw. We're setting records, actually. The oil is dropping. We have some great oilmen here. I don't know if they're happy or sad. I don't give a damn if they're happy or sad. I want the prices to go down, and the oil is dropping like nobody thought possible, but I told you it would. Total control. We have total control of everything. This is just the beginning of the golden age of America. We're in the golden age of America, and America is going to experience something that I can truly say, I believe, the best is yet to come. It's going to be coming, and it's here, but it's coming at speeds that nobody thought possible. Finally, Theodore Roosevelt understood that whatever our background, we are all Americans. We're Americans first, united under one flag. And we don't wipe our hands on a flag. Did you hear the person? One of our communist people. But they cleaned it up. The press cleaned that statement up. You know that, right? She didn't use the word hands. She used a different word, a disgusting word. They're disgusting pigs. She didn't use the word hand. They said hand. She used another word. You know what word I'm talking about. These people are
a disgrace. That's why Theodore Roosevelt boldly fought for what he called the new nationalism. The word nationalism is a very interesting word. Putting the needs of the whole nation and all of these people above partisanship, lobbyists, crooked politicians. This is one thing with these guys. They are honest as hell. I'd let you know, if they were crooked, if John or Kevin were crooked, I'd say, they're crooked pals. But they're

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2: Be asked to represent our nation in the opening of what will be a truly great library, museum, or center. Call it what you want. And he deserves it as much as anybody that's ever been president of the United States, which is such a great honor. And I just want to thank everybody for being here on this extremely hot day. It's a beautiful day, and it's a beautiful state. And I want to thank you all. Thank you very much, everybody. Thank you. Thank you very much. Thank you.

0: Well, that's the president dancing. You see him on stage. You have been watching President Trump, though, speak at the opening of the Theodore Roosevelt Library, and that is in North Dakota. It will open officially on July 4. And we have some breaking news. Today, former CIA Director John Brennan filed a complaint in federal court in Washington, D.C. Why? Well, he is alleging the Trump administration is vindictively trying to prosecute him. He wants to make sure all records are preserved should he be indicted and have to go to trial. Brennan is being investigated by the Department of Justice over allegations that he made false statements to Congress and conspired to undermine Trump during investigations into Russian interference in the 2016 election. Former U.S. Attorney for the Northern District of Alabama, Jay Towne, joins me. Jay, first of all, the underlying case for this, the investigation of Brennan, is this a serious one?
1: It is. It stems from a grand jury investigation in Miami. Brennan confirmed in his motion today, once again, that he has been received a target letter from the Department of Justice, all relating to false statements made to Jim Jordan's Judiciary Committee in 2023, and then going back to the intelligence community assessment just before President Trump took office in 2017. Greta, I read his motion today in prep for your show. And I can tell you, the entire motion reads like a note from a child who was scolded for the first time. And he's not been indicted. He has no injury. He has no standing for this motion. This is just him trying to counterpunch before he's punched once.
0: Well, it's going to be expensive. It's a fat motion, and lawyers charge by the hour, so it's going to be a fat one. But it's sort of a who's who in the administration who he's suing, asking to preserve records, including Todd Blanche, the acting attorney general, DOJ, Cash Patel, the FBI director, Donald J. Trump, the president, Susie Wiles, the chief of staff, John Ratcliffe, who's the director of the CIA, and of course, the CIA itself. Now, if there is an underlying case, indeed, it would be important to preserve these documents. And so, I mean, I would hope that they would, in terms of fairness.
1: Well, yeah, and I'm sure they will. I mean, some of them, you know, the presidentially appointed one or those working in the Oval Office, like Susie Wiles, under the Presidential Records Act, they have to maintain their records. So most of this, that's, again, why this was such a silly motion out of Brennan. He said he's being singled out by Todd Blanche and DOJ because Trump has told them to prosecute Brennan. But then Brennan's own motion cites Blanche stating that he believes many others were involved as well. So he's desperate. I get it. It's not atypical of defense counsel and defendants to do this. He just looks like a small child to me.
0: Well, Brennan, I mean, I'll tell you what he doesn't have going for him, should this proceed to an indictment and trial, is that he can't stand Trump. I mean, every opportunity that he got to get on TV practically is, and he always said hostile things to Trump well before this.

0: I mean, it was almost like he was trying to bait him. That doesn't necessarily mean that you should invest him and indict him. But, you know, that's, you know, as a defense lawyer, if I were representing Brennan, I'd say, you know, this is not particularly helpful because you have showed your animosity since day one for the sitting president of the United States.
1: Yeah, and look, you know, to whine and cry about the weaponization of the Department of Justice, to hear Brennan do that, is just, it just reeks of irony, given that Brennan and Obama and others were involved in the, you know, in intelligence community assessment in 2017.
0: Let me ask you a quick question. Was he one of the signers of that document right before the election, which said that it sounded like that what was going on with Russia was Russian, and that it was I mean, it basically, I thought, attempt to throw the election against Trump in 2016. Was he behind, or 2020 rather?
1: I don't believe so, because I think those were 54 former intelligence community officials, and he was still director of the CIA at that time. But I do believe he was on some of the email chains that were going around with some others, Clapper and others.
0: All right. Well, during the commercial break, I'll be doing some Googling. Anyway, Jay Towne, thank you.
1: Thanks, Greta.
0: Coming up now, it is Michigan's turn to rattle the Democratic Party.

0: not to restrict them.
1: All eyes glued to Michigan. Why? Because Michigan is the next state that could shake up the Democratic Party. Competing in its primary for U.S. Senate is a far-left candidate, and right now that candidate is leading the pack. He is Abdul El-Sayed. Don't know him? Well, this will give you a hint.
2: If they go low, we don't go high. We take them to the mud and choke them out.
3: ICE cannot be reformed. ICE cannot be retrained. ICE needs to be abolished. F*** ICE.
1: El-Sayed is backed by Hassan Piker. Who's he? Well, Piker describes himself as an anti-imperialist Marxist, and Piker said, quote, moving in the direction of socialism would be a wonderful start, end quote. If El-Sayed were to win on August 4th, it would mark a further shift to the left of the Democratic Party. This, of course, would mirror what just happened last night in Colorado. 29-year-old Democratic Socialist Maylott Quarles dealt a defeat to incumbent Congresswoman Diana DeGette. Quarles beat the incumbent by 9 points. That's huge. DeGette has been in Congress since 1997. Here's what Quarles said after winning.
4: We will not wait to take the fight to Donald Trump and the oligarchy. We will not wait. We will not wait to abolish ICE and pass Medicare for all. We will not wait to put an end to the politics of the past, to get big money out of our politics, and to reject corporate PACs and AIPAC. And no, we will not wait to end the genocide in Palestine.
1: She is heavily favored to win the general election this November. While Democrats deal with an identity shift, Republicans are looking to boost momentum ahead of the midterms. Republicans will hold their first midterms convention. It will be in Dallas on September 9 and 10. President Trump announced the convention on Truth Social. He said in part, quote, it will be fantastic. It has never been done before and will be a truly historic event. We're going to celebrate the great American comeback and the incredible successes of the American people who transformed our country through the America First agenda, end quote. Democrats will not be holding a midterm convention. CPAC Chairman Matt Schlapp joins me. Nice to see you, Matt.
5: Good to see you, Greta.
1: Okay, I'm now convinced. I thought that these sort of these very far left candidates were outliers. I now think that there's a wave. You know, we got Colorado, you've got this woman. I mean, you got Michigan.
5: New York City started with, you could say. It used to be the Squad. It was a handful of these very anti-Israel Marxist women in the House, and then it grew in the House. Now, they're going to be a majority of their Democratic caucus if these trends continue. And I also think, you know, the president's in a tough spot. 6 years into his presidency, pretend like his terms were back-to-back. 6 years into his presidency, usually the president, Obama, George W. Bush, they just get walloped in the second midterm. I think Trump's got a fighting chance to do okay.
1: Oh,
5: it's
1: see,
5: not
1: I,
5: because
1: I, you know, I think
5: the Republicans are perfect. It's because these are lunatics that they're nominating.
1: Except these people are offering everything. They're offering the moon, and it looks pretty good. Say free groceries, free. I'm not saying they're saying that. But when you start looking free, you know, that looks pretty good to a lot of people. A lot of people are hurting, too. And then I think, you know, I think there's a problem. Like, I don't think it looks good that that President Trump is making so much money right now. For the American people who are sitting there wondering, like, well, how come he's making so much? You've got Pelosi, who made a lot in office. You've got, you know, all these politicians making a lot of money in office. I think that will contribute to the wave to go in the direction of the left.
5: I will say this. You've got to give him credit. He gives his salary away every year. We haven't had a president do that since JFK. He's got to follow all these ethics rules.
1: I got it. But it's a lot of money. It's not. I mean, his sons are making a lot of money. And you know, I like his sons. And I've known them for years. But they're making. There's a point where you make too much and you hurt.
5: Look, I'll say this for all my Republican friends, and I've been doing this a long time. They always serve us up when they get the majorities, and they will again. So for all of us who love Trump and have been in this town, and for his family. Just because it's been quiet on the ethics front from Democrats for the first 2 years, that'll change abruptly if they get these majorities.
1: No,
5: they'll go after everybody.
1: No one has said that Trumps have done anything illegally or unethically. Get that straight. That's not. No one has said that. There's no suggestion that they've done anything wrong at all.
5: Well, they'll still probably try to make that up. But
1: you know what I think will help the Republicans? And I think you and I disagreed with this before. But I think this midterm convention is a brilliant idea because it will get everybody partying and get the vote out and celebrating. I actually think this is because since we're so closely divided, anything that sort of pushes it over in one direction.
5: I am happy it's in Dallas because I think it helps Ken Paxton in that Senate race where polls came out this week that showed it was a dead heat. That's very important for Republicans to hold on to that Republican seat. Otherwise, I tend to think conventions in the modern age are a little bit of a throwback. They're expensive. You draw a lot of money that could go to campaigns into, like you say, the party or the event. But it's got to give Trump credit. It's novel. It busts the old system. He's got his own idea of how to do things, and that stuff I love.
1: See, I thought that the convention for Kamala Harris did her a whole lot of good. The problem is that the convention was in August, and the election wasn't until November. And in the meantime, she made a mess of it when she got out to talk. But there was a lot of enthusiasm at that convention for her. Had the convention been held a week before the election, she would have gotten higher numbers.
5: The big question for us this time, Greta, for my party, the Republican Party, is do we want these candidates to run local races where they can win in their neighborhoods and in their communities, or do we want it to be nationalized with everything about President Trump? You could argue that everything's going to be about Trump anyway because he's the dominant figure, but usually in a midterm, you want to give your candidates on the Republican side a little bit of a chance to have a little bit of distance and breathing room from what's going on in Washington, D.C. I just think in the age of Trump, that's probably impossible anyway.
1: Well, that's sort of an interesting point, though. I hadn't thought about that. Anyway, Matt Schlapp, thank you. Nice to see you, Greta. Coming up, Congress and a bill having to do with butter. One of the congressmen behind this proposed legislation joined.

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0: the Savage Nation every Sunday night.
1: Do you know what your butter is made of? Currently, there are some products on the grocery shelves that use chemicals to mimic the texture and taste of real butter, but it's not real butter. So some members of Congress are taking action so you, the consumer, knows what is real butter and not real butter. Wisconsin Republican Congressman Tony Weed, who is behind the Real Butter Act and who represents my hometown of Appleton, Wisconsin, joins me. Nice to see you, sir.
2: Great to see you, Greta.
1: So you have bipartisan support on this bill, right?
2: Yes, we do. We do. And, you know, billionaire food experiments are no longer hypothetical. What's happening is Bill Gates, obviously, has done these types of things before in labs. He's funding a carbon-based butter, what was what he's calling it, made out of thin air. And, you know, it's happening right in Illinois, just south of America's Dairyland here in the state of Wisconsin. And I just think this is clear common sense legislation, which is what we do here in northeastern Wisconsin. We like to bring a little common sense to Washington. This basically just says you should have a label on it if it's made in a lab so that, you know, there's transparency and people know exactly what they're buying. And my job is to represent the great farmers here in northeastern Wisconsin. It is our culture, and that's what we're doing here with this bill.
1: Well, back in 1895, I'll take you back a little history, is that there was a law passed in Wisconsin that they couldn't sell margarine that had the color yellow. That's an ugly white margarine. And that law wasn't reversed until about 1967. But in the meantime, people used to drive to Chicago to get margarine that was yellow, and they would drive it across the border like they're bringing marijuana back into the town, because all my neighbors did that to get yellow. So, I mean, it's a big deal in Wisconsin that the dairy products be properly labeled because it's a dairy state.
2: Well, absolutely. We produce, I mean, we're a very large producer. I mean, we are the dairy state, large producer of butter and, of course, cheese. You are a huge Packer fan, I know, and as am I. I was glad to wear this Packer shirt here today. You know, that's what we do. And again, that's our heritage. And so I remember that, too, with my grandmother when she would, you know, want to get some margarine and they go across state lines. But, you know, it's really important that we protect the quality of life of our farmers, protect our farmers. I need to represent and advocate for them. I do it all the time. And these are great people, great families, oftentimes three generations working together, and they produce the best dairy products. You know, and again, I think there's also a shift in you know, making dairy, you know, known that it's actually healthy for you. The Trump administration's done a great job with that. You know, that it's on the top of the food pyramid. It's absolutely healthy. We've also brought in healthy whole milk in schools. I think that was a huge win.
1: If it says plant-based butter, is that something you wouldn't want it to say? That's not, I mean, I don't know if that's made in a lab or how that's made, but is that something that that you don't want?
2: I think that is already labeled as such. You know, here we're just looking at these, you know, these billionaires with these food experiments, things that are made in a lab out of thin air. I think there just needs to be transparency. We just need to make sure that it says that it was made in a lab from thin air.
1: And in terms, let me just ask about the farmers. I'm curious, how are the farmers doing in Wisconsin right now?
2: What was that?
1: How are the farmers doing in Wisconsin right now? I mean, there's a lot of sort of corporate takeover. I always like the small farms. And what's the state of the farming right now in Wisconsin?
2: You know, I've really leaned in. I think there's a really a growing trend of kids. I'm seeing kids want to get into the farm that, you know, that their parents or their grandparents are involved in, where, you know, there's first generation farmers all the way to seventh generation farmers. So, you know, I think it's a great way to live. It's a great way to raise your family. We just need to do as much as we can legislatively in Congress, a lot of ways to get out of the farmers' way, reduce regulations and truly help them and advocate for them. But also to push that dairy is good for you. It's very, very healthy. And I think good fats from cows and from dairy is a healthy way to eat. And so, again, that's my job, to represent all of the great farmers here in northeast Wisconsin.
1: Wisconsin Congressman Tony Weed, thank you, sir.
2: All right. Thank you.
1: Coming up, after a month away from home, she's founded a party in Mexico. Who is this wild party girl? And why didn't she just call home? That when the record continues.

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1: A wild night of partying leads to a beautiful reunion. During the World Cup celebrations, a woman in Mexico found her lost dog. Here's what happened. Back in May, the woman posted on Facebook that her dog named Gorda was missing. And for a month, she had no luck finding the dog. Then last week, Mexico played against Czech Republic in the World Cup. Mexico won 3-0, advancing in the knockout round. Fans celebrated in the streets. One blogger was recording the celebrations and posting it live on Facebook. This is one of those videos. There she is. That's the missing dog. Gorda was celebrating in the streets with soccer fans. Luckily, her owner saw the dog, and the next day she reunited with her partying pup. Her owner says the dog seems tired, but after a month on the run and all that partying, Gorda has to be tired. And don't forget, I have a new podcast called Greta Wire. You're going to like it. It's different. 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And I posted an interview with an old client I got out of prison. He was doing 108 years. Go watch it. Thank you for watching. Ed Henry, The Big Take, is next. Stay with Newsmax.

0: Good evening, Patriots. Welcome to Ed Henry, The Big Take. I'm Bill Spadia, filling in for Ed tonight. President Donald Trump debuted his new Air Force One today, making his first official trip on the Qatar-gifted aircraft to honor one of his favorite presidents, Theodore Roosevelt.
1: This will be the first flight of what I think is maybe the greatest commercial plane ever built. I said to Boeing, what's the best one? They said, this is the best plane ever built. And you're going to have the privilege of flying it. And I have a privilege also of flying it. But this is the first flight. We're going to the Teddy Roosevelt Presidential Library opening. And that'll be very good. That'll be a lot of fun.
0: Pretty cool for sure. Vice President J.D. Vance delivered remarks at Naval Air Station Oceana in Virginia Beach to celebrate 250 years of American military excellence.
2: When we talk about the Declaration of Independence that protects life and liberty and the pursuit of happiness, it is your protective blanket that guarantees the life of every single one of our citizens. It is your dedication that ensures the liberty of every single one of our citizens. And it would be impossible for our fellow Americans to pursue happiness were it not for the hard work, the dedication, the sacrifice, and yes, sometimes the ultimate sacrifice provided by the people who wear the uniform.
0: Absolutely true. Got to thank our men and women in uniform. Plus, Congresswoman Pramila Jayapal dares to tell angel families that she has better things to do than hear their concerns.
3: Fourth time in this committee that we've had a hearing on sanctuary cities. The fourth time. And there's many other things that we could be doing other than this.
0: Wow. She's met with the fury of angel mom Jessica Gorman, who lost her daughter barely 4 months ago.
4: This is the fourth time you had angel families. Thanks for telling me you don't care.
0: Tennessee Congressman Andy Ogles is standing by to weigh in. And you don't want to miss Congressman Randy Fine discussing a growing threat to our homeland, Islamists pushing Sharia law on our own soil. And as always, we want your take. Go to X right now. Search at Newsmax to participate in our effort to get the pulse of the people. Are you going to enjoy an in-person fireworks display in your town this weekend? Or you're just going to watch from home on TV? No BS, no spin, just your honest take. Comment and use the hashtag #TheBigTake. Okay, let's bring in national correspondent Alana Austin with an update from the White House. Alana?
5: President Donald Trump argues the GOP has already delivered on a lot of campaign promises. However, he still wants to see the Republicans advance on a number of core agenda items that could require a big shakeup. From the sting of the Supreme Court's birthright citizenship ruling to the impasse in Congress on the Save America Act's voting reforms, pressure is building on Capitol Hill for conservative action. But without blowing up the Senate's longstanding 60-vote rule for most policy changes, progress will be tough. The president pinpointing yet another obstacle, the Senate parliamentarian Elizabeth McDonough. On paper, the bureaucratic position is nonpartisan. There is a referee interpreting the upper chamber's painstaking procedures. In reality, Trump sees her decisions as unacceptable.
6: And the speaker has the right to immediately fire her and put somebody else there. And it's not even believable that she's still there. She's obviously a good politician or something.
5: McDonough ruling against a simple majority vote to approve ballroom funding, voter ID provisions, and welfare reforms during this term. Those against the ousting of the Senate parliamentarian say she's fair and backed other major items for the Republicans during the 2017 Tax Cuts and Jobs Act. Today, Trump says this, quote, how the Republican Senate is not firing the parliamentarian who was appointed by radical left Senator Harry Reid and Barack Hussein Obama is beyond me. She has been ruling unfairly against Republicans for years, and the Majority Leader John Thune has the right to do it immediately. With the July 4th holiday upon us and the busy campaign season picking up, the GOP will have a historic opportunity to come together, talk about the messaging and the strategy at the new midterm convention that has just been announced, set for September in Dallas. Reporting from the White House North Lawn, I'm Alana Austin for Newsmax.
0: We'll certainly bring all the details as we get closer to that convention. Now, tonight, we confront a disturbing reality in our nation. A federal court has ruled that 8647 flags and inflammatory anti-Trump signs are protected speech. This comes even as President Donald Trump has faced multiple assassination attempts. 8647, slang for removing or taking out the 47th president, waved openly near the National Mall. A judge decided doesn't qualify as a true threat. Now, we must respect and honor the First Amendment, of course, but in this hostile climate where threats against the president's life are being normalized, it's critical we take a step back. Normalizing open threats against a duly elected president is dangerous, irresponsible, and yes, potentially deadly. We've seen the disturbing rise in violent rhetoric from Democrats, from the Democrat side and their allies, from, quote, maximum warfare talk to portraying Donald Trump and his supporters as literal existential threats, fascists, Nazis, dangers to democracy. You've heard it all. This isn't a philosophical debate. It's incitement to commit violence. And you know, many have taken up the call when leaders and media figures frame political opponents as enemies to be destroyed rather than fellow Americans with different views. It creates a dangerous political reality that can easily lead to unstable individuals taking action. The attempt on President Trump's and violence against other elected officials. Remember when a gunman shot up the congressional softball game, injuring the House Majority Whip Steve Scalise? This is not random one-off violence. This is stemming from a toxic environment where resistance rhetoric escalates from words to deeds. Guys, I'm old enough to remember Representative Maxine Waters calling for violence against Trump supporters, at one point saying she was going to, quote, take Trump out. Yet courts tie the hands of those trying to draw reasonable lines, prioritizing speech absolutism over the president's safety and public order. This pattern reveals a deeper rot. The left doesn't just disagree with policies. Leftists want to delegitimize and dismantle American political and cultural institutions and destroy the patriots trying to preserve our republic. Now, consider the Supreme Court's recent ruling upholding broad birthright citizenship. In striking down limits on automatic citizenship for children of illegal criminal aliens or temporary visitors, the court reaffirmed a self-destructive interpretation of the 14th Amendment. Proponents call this compassion. But let's examine the ramifications. Honestly, this policy acts as a powerful magnet for illegal immigration. It incentivizes people to cross the border or overstay visas to secure U.S. citizenship for their children. Anchor babies, they're called, which can then facilitate chain migration for entire families. America already strains under the Biden administration's record border encounters, overwhelmed cities, strained welfare systems, schools, hospitals. Uncontrolled influxes erode our social contract as Americans. It drives up costs for the taxpayers, for sure, crushes our infrastructure, and challenges our ability to assimilate newcomers into a shared American culture. It threatens lives. Just ask Jessica Gorman, whose daughter Sheridan was shot and killed earlier this year by a Venezuelan national. When citizenship...
4: Stories about my Sheridan. It's about how failed border policies, sanctuary city laws, and twisted leaders refused to cooperate with ICE. They sent her to her grave. It's about a government and politicians that forgot their first priority. And the question before this committee is painfully simple. When did protecting our American citizens stop being your first priority? And even more important, why did protecting our American citizens stop being your first priority? I want an explanation. I need one. And I deserve one.
0: She does deserve an explanation, that's for sure. You know, when citizenship becomes a near automatic reward, rather than a culmination of a legal process, loyalty, and contribution to your new country, it devalues what it means to be an American citizen. It threatens the very fabric of our constitutional republic, a nation of laws, not open borders, of citizens with rights and, yes, responsibilities, not a global ATM and homeless shelter for anyone and everyone. Over time, this distorts demographics, political representation, and our national identity. It certainly leaves the American people as victims in our own country. Yet the left is calling that kind of concern for our nation a, quote, strict ideology. watch CNN's Abby Phillip attack Justice Clarence Thomas for quoting the Declaration of Independence and calling out progressivism.
7: Clarence Thomas in particular, I think, has become much more outspoken. This is what he said earlier this year about what he calls progressivism. Listen.
8: Progressivism seeks to replace the basic premises of the Declaration of Independence and hence our form of government. It holds that our rights and our dignities come not from God, but from government. It requires of the people a subservience and weakness incompatible with a constitution premised on the transcendent origin of our rights.
7: Would hear that, and they would hear somebody who has a very clear agenda and maybe isn't taking a look at each case and the text and making rulings individually, but is looking at things through a very, very strict ideological lens.
0: As Americans, we need to connect the dots. The same forces waving 8647 flags and cheering court protections for invaders and dangerous, threatening speech, well, these are the same people pushing socialist, actually communist policies that undermine our sovereignty, erode our communities, and drain our financial coffers. They don't just wish violence on President Trump, the man fighting to secure America. No, they wish the destruction of our Republican form of government, our rule of law, our cultural continuity, especially the idea of a melting pot. And they seek to upend the promise of opportunity earned and replace it with entitled benefits by redistribution of wealth, all on the backs of hardworking Americans who love their country and follow the rules. This isn't progress. It's a radical transformation undermining our nation. We must reject the normalization of political violence and the erosion of citizenship. We must demand leaders who put Americans first, secure our borders, expel invaders, and reject communism in all its forms and the Islamification of our great country. The stakes are high, folks. It's up to us to ensure that the 250th American birthday is a beginning of a long and prosperous and free future, not the beginning of the end. Tennessee Congressman Andy Ogles, he's on the front lines of this fight.
9: So I have a bill. It'll be called Anchors Away, which, look, if you're not a U.S. citizen, if you're not a green card holder, and you have a child on U.S. soil, today, that child would be a U.S. citizen. Under my bill, under my legislation, we fix that and go back to what our founders intended. So in short, what this bill does is if you are a pregnant woman, you can't come into this country. You've got to be a citizen, be here. You have to be have a green card holder. So if you're pregnant and you don't have one of those statuses, no admittance allowed.
0: Let's go right to the source. Congressman Andy Ogles joins me now. Congressman, thank you very much for speaking out and joining us tonight.
10: Well, absolutely. You know, that segment that you played from CNN where she alleges that the Supreme Court Justice Clarence Thomas has an agenda. Yeah, it's called upholding the Constitution. That's his job. That's his agenda. And so kudos to him because he can read. But you know what? I've got the text of the debate on the 14th Amendment, and you can simply look at the debate. So Jacob Howard, in May of 1866, introduced the 14th Amendment. And on May 30th, in the Senate chamber, they debated, and I'll quote, "This will not, of course, include persons born in the United States who are foreigners, common aliens." So what does that mean? Foreigners would be diplomats, dignitaries, but then there's that comma, aliens. And so what we need to do in Congress is to fully clarify what the intent of that is. Aliens would be someone coming in here illegally, in my opinion, do not have are not under the jurisdiction of the United States, ergo should not be a U.S. citizen. So I predicted that the Supreme Court ruling wouldn't go our way. We had this legislation ready to go. It's a temporary fix to stop the Chinese invasion of Guam with the birth tourism, where you literally have someone whose child is a Communist Party member who would be eligible to run for president of the United States of America. Think about that for a moment. And I promise you, our founding fathers never contemplated someone from a nation who hated us would be president of this great country.
0: It's a powerful point that you're making. So let's just talk practical for a minute, Congressman. How do we get it done? What are the legislative steps? Because, you know, we've heard some folks talk about the necessity of a constitutional amendment. That seems very far-fetched and nearly impossible to do. What do you do right now to limit birthright citizenship?
10: Well, first off, Congress needs to do its freaking job, which is why I offer so much legislation. I work very closely with the White House. I carry a lot of the legislation to codify the president's executive orders. I carry the legislation to completely overhaul our immigration system. So the short answer is get back to D.C. We're going to stay late. We're going to work weekends. No more vacations. And oh, by the way, John Thune in the United States Senate, that includes you. You have a mandate from the American people. Over 80% of Americans want this Save America Act. You have no excuse not to do it. You shouldn't get another break. You shouldn't get to go home early. No more vacations. We have a job to do. It's our 250th anniversary. The best present we can give to the American people is doing our jobs, which means ending this birth tourism, ending this whole idea of anchor babies. And quite frankly, the Senate needs to be along for this instead of taking vacation after vacation. Yeah. I know they're very busy with naming bridges and all their jello parties, but it's time to get to work.
0: Let me ask you a quick, we're watching the Democrats fully embrace socialism. This is Illinois Governor Pritzker speaking to CNN.
11: I think what's good is that there are Democrats who are standing up and fighting. I think those are the people who are winning. So I'm not suggesting that I had one candidate or another in any of these races. I'm just suggesting that that is the recipe for winning in 2026 and I think beyond.
0: Yeah, Congressman, I mean, is he right? I mean, we're watching these, right? We're watching them bend the knee to the radicals. Is he right?
10: That's right. Well, you know, the Democratic Party is in complete in a complete tailspin. It is collapsing right in front of our eyes. Hakeem Jeffries, his job very well may be at stake. But look, like we fought a cold war on this very issue, on the socialists and the Marxists coming to the United States, undermining our country. And I'm not going to stand by and let the liberals, the socialists of New York sweep this country. I'm planting a flag and saying enough is enough. We're going to fight for the Constitution. It's time for Congress to quit yielding to the Supreme Court. So, I mean, that's the wake-up call. If the Supreme Court, our founding fathers warned us that a too powerful judiciary was a problem. And for too long, Congress has let judiciary or the Supreme Court do their job. No more. Let's get it done. Let's pass these bills and let's fight for America.
0: Strength and patriotism. Keep the faith and the fight. Congressman Andy Ogles, great to see you.
10: God bless you.
0: Straight ahead, Kamala Harris reportedly trying to set up a meeting with socialist Mayor Zohran Mamdani in New York City, adding fuel to speculation of a 2028 presidential bid. Plus, ABC News can't hide their disgust with the Supreme Court's decision to protect women and women's sports.
12: That is a setback for Becky, certainly a blow to that transgender community and student athletes on this last day of Pride Month.
0: And the Great American State Fair, celebrating faith, values, and inspiration. We take it live to Washington, D.C. later this hour on The Big Take. Stay right.

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1: Illinois Governor J.B. Pritzker is making a pointed accusation, telling CNN's Caitlin Collins that he believes President Trump is showing signs of dementia. Watch this.
2: Look, the man is continually suffering from dementia. I don't think he really understands what he's saying.
3: Do you really think the president has dementia?
2: I do. I think if you look at any of the videos from 2015 or 2016 and look at how he responded to questions and how he was at press conferences, and then you fast forward and look at him now, I really think that there's something genuinely wrong with him. I'm not a doctor. I haven't diagnosed anything. I'm just suggesting to you that just look at the way he puts words and sentences together and thoughts, and they're almost divergent in the same sentence.
1: All right, let's bring in live our political panel. Joining me now, CEO at Compass Strategies and political strategist Luke Ball. Alongside him, Bradley J., political editor at Breitbart. Welcome to you both. Luke, I'm going to start with you. This is the same guy who was all in for Joe Biden in 2024. I mean, I don't know that we need to say more than that. What do you think?
4: You're right, Bill. The Democrats' own memory seems to be failing them. I would point out, too, that Pritzker is polling at like 3% among his Democrat colleagues in a hypothetical lineup for president. So he's not doing very well right out of the gate to begin with. And we were gaslit for years by the Democrats and the mainstream media that told us there was nothing wrong with Joe Biden, that people were running, he was running circles around other people in the Oval Office, that he was totally capable of fulfilling the duties of president of the United States. And then when he lost or bowed out, they cashed in by writing books about the whole presidency and all the problems that he had. So don't believe your lying eyes is what they want to tell you. And I don't believe anything Pritzker has to say.
1: I think it's a fair point. Bradley, so do you think Pritzker really believes what he's saying? I mean, Caitlin Collins looked uncomfortable to me. Like, she kind of wanted him to walk it back. What do you think?
5: Well, look, J.B. Pritzker knows a thing or two about health issues, but I'm not sure he's in a position to make a diagnosis like that. I think if you're J.B. Pritzker, I mean, he wants to be a presidential candidate, and this is the best you got? I mean, if he thinks that he's a ready for primetime player, he should be differentiating the policies, the vision that he has versus Trump, and he's just making some silly accusation that the president has some health issue without backing it up at all. That just shows me, I mean, not that there was ever any doubt, that J.B. Pritzker is not going to be a serious presidential contender. He just doesn't have what it takes.
1: Yeah, smart point. Kamala Harris, of course, reportedly reaching out to people like Mayor Mamdani in New York and setting up meetings with pro-Palestinian activists. According to Axios, the outreach is a part of her laying the groundwork for a potential presidential run. All right, Luke, Harris, are we going to see this again? I mean, she is bowing down to the Marxist leaders in the party. I mean, it tells me, number one, the Democrat Party is off the rails in terms of left, but does Kamala have a shot?
4: I could go down the rabbit trail of Kamala Harris 2028. It's very tempting, but I think it's more telling that she has to go meet and bow at the altar of the Democrat socialists within her own party. Look, the moderates have welcomed in, and I say moderates in air quotes because, you know, I just call them legacy Democrats at this point. The ones who aren't Democrat socialists have let these people into their big tent party, but the Democrat socialists have no intention of allowing the moderates to stay within their own tent. So they are fundamentally, radically changing the party so they can fundamentally, radically change the United States. Make no mistake, they're not coming in here just to give the walls a new color. They're coming in here to gut the whole house. They want to tear it down from the foundation. And the fact that she, as the last contender for the Democrats in the presidential race, has to go and bow to their socialist agenda just says a lot about the state of the party.
1: Bradley, I mean, you mentioned Pritzker not credible. I mean, is Harris a credible candidate with the awkward cackling and the word salad? And what do you think the socialist end of the party will tolerate her?
5: I don't know if they will or not. Look, Mamdani is a very astute politician. Kamala, Well, she is not. Mamdani holds all the cards in this relationship, though. He is the one who controls all the energy of the base right now. He is the one who can be somewhat of a kingmaker or a queenmaker in 2028. Kamala, I don't think she has that. But look, if you look at the Democrat coalition right now, it's being held together by a thread. For the past 10 years, anti-Trump, just Trump derangement syndrome, has kind of kept the party together. They've not had a truly contentious primary, a truly contested primary since Barack Obama in 2008 when he beat Hillary. They've been propped up by Mitch McConnell's Republican Senate, making some very bad decisions on who to endorse. So Democrats have outsized influence in the Senate. The unconstitutional gerrymandering has been ended in the House, fortunately. But there is the Democrat coalition. It really is being held together by a thread right now. Maybe Kamala could be the standard bearer. If so, that's an indictment of where the party is.
1: No doubt about it. Bradley J., Luke Ball, thanks, guys. Great seeing you both.
5: Thanks for joining you, Bill.
1: Coming up, Democrat Congresswoman Pramila Jayapal. Well, she tells the parents of those murdered by illegal aliens she's got better things to do.
6: There's many other things that we could be doing other than this.
1: Newsmax contributor and social scientist Kay Smythe Hill is going to join me live to help me tell Pramila Jayapal, shut your

0: hole.
1: Shut your pie hole.
2: Unfortunately, this hearing is, it's the fourth time in this committee that we've had a hearing on sanctuary cities. The fourth time. And there's many other things that we could be doing other than this.
1: All right, it's time for our favorite segment. I get to tell one lucky leftist, shut your pie hole. Today, we're cutting a slice for Democrat Congresswoman Pramila Jayapal. The Congresswoman took part in a hearing this week where angel moms shared their harrowing stories of loss at the hands of illegal criminal aliens. In an effort to fight back against sanctuary laws, Jayapal's instant reaction, you saw it, boredom, indifference, even feeling annoyed, and it bubbled up to the surface. Now, keep in mind, Jayapal is a mother herself. And as these parents tell lawmakers about them having to bury their children, Jayapal thought it was okay to say, we could be talking about something else. Honestly, it's absolutely shameful. It is my pleasure to tell Pramila Jayapal, shut your pie hole. Let's bring in Kay Smythe Hill. Great to see you, Kay. Thank you for being back with us. First of all, congratulations. You are a new mom. I know, you know, you just took your first trip with your new baby. That's awesome. So what is it like? Just bring it to a personal level. You hear this congresswoman just dismiss a mom who's just lost her daughter.
3: I think she's a godless monster that has no place in politics. I think she should be removed from any kind of public office. I mean, isn't the whole point of being in politics to protect your constituents? She doesn't care about that. She's just she doesn't care about that to the point where she doesn't even want to hear about it. She can't just sit there like, what kind of mother can sit there, listen to the worst thing that any mother or any parent could ever go through? And her response is that garbage. Yeah. So, yeah, I think she is a godless monster who needs to be removed from office immediately.
1: Yeah, I think it's well said. Now, thankfully, during the hearing, the mother of Sheridan Gorman did speak up. Gorman, an 18-year-old Loyola University of Chicago student, was shot and killed by an illegal criminal alien earlier this year. Her mother had this to say to Jayapal. Watch this.

0: cannot be explained away, and it cannot be buried beneath a list of unrelated issues that you all paraded before us. Thanks for telling me without telling me that, you know, you're here, but you don't want to be. This is the fourth time you had angel families. Thanks for telling me you don't care. This cannot be buried under your slogans, your statistics, or excuses, and this just can't stand.
1: Kay, I mean, you can just feel her emotion just coming off the screen. I have to say, she did a better job than I did telling Jayapal to shut her pie hole, that's for sure. What are your thoughts when you see this mom in such pain?
2: I think it's gut-wrenching. I'm a pretty emotional person trying to hold it together right now just watching this. So for her to have held it together and spoken so eloquently when she has been so, and her and all of those around her have been so ignored, dismissed, kind of just, you know, swept under the rug. I mean, at least, again, like Jaya Powell was honest about the fact that she doesn't care about illegal immigrants murdering young people throughout this country. At least she admitted that now on the record. So any voter can choose in the future whether they want to, like, pick someone like her who clearly doesn't have a soul. Yeah,
1: it's great,
2: just
1: great point, Kay. Kay, real quick, I've only got a few seconds, but I want to just ask you your thoughts on the Supreme Court ruling protecting women's sports, kicking the guys out, real quick.
2: Honestly, I think it's magical. I think it's absolutely brilliant. I hate that it got to this point that we even needed this, but you know, that's a great precedent moving forward, and I'm so thrilled.
1: Yeah. A victory for women, for sure. Victory for everybody. Kay Smythe Hill, so great to see you. Take care.
2: Thanks, Bill. Have a great weekend. Thank you.
1: You too. Coming up, in an effort to stop Sharia law from corroding and collapsing our republic forever, one lawmaker has introduced a bill to ensure it can never be enforced or legitimized. Florida Congressman Randy Fine is standing by live as we break down the Islamification of America and how he is trying to stop it. That's next on the Big

0: is justice denied.
1: While the mainstream media wants to ignore it, Americans are waking up to a growing threat right here at home. A recent campaign poll from Florida Congressman Randy Fine reveals that in his district, the rise of Islamification and Islamic rule is one of the top concerns for voters, ranking higher than abortion, health care, and even the conflict in Iran. Now, it's not surprising when you start to look at what's happening across our country, from the rise of leftist leaders like Ilhan Omar and Zohran Mamdani to the potential development of so-called Sharia cities. Less than an hour from Dallas, it's clear something needs to be done. So to talk about it, we welcome in none other than the leader in this fight, Congressman Randy Fine, representing the great state of Florida. Congressman, great to see you again. Let's jump right in now. You reportedly had to fight with your own pollster even to include the question. But the results are crystal clear. Your constituency, the pattern of conquest, Sharia demands, and radical rhetoric, and they're not staying silent. So why do you think this is such an important issue, even in a predominantly red state like Florida?
2: Well, look, let me tell you about the poll. So typically when people are running for office, you ask a poll about the number one issue people are facing. And there's usually the standard 12 things, inflation, healthcare, abortion, Second Amendment. I said, I want you to put radical Islam in. And my pollster was like, no, that's ridiculous. No one will care. But I insisted, and I'm paying for it, so I get to decide. And to their surprise, not mine, seven times as many people said they were worried about radical Islam than many, many other issues that are typically bread and butter issues. People are worried because they see values coming to the United States that are different than the values that this country was built upon. And as we celebrate our 250th anniversary, we cannot allow that to take hold in our country.
1: Congressman, last year you introduced the No Sharia Act to ensure Sharia law cannot be applied in U.S. courts or any of our institutions. Now, in Florida, we've seen Governor DeSantis sign House Bill 1471, which blocks foreign and religious laws, including Sharia. And in Texas, we've seen Governor Abbott ban radical Islam from these compounds that they're building. Now, why is federal legislation like yours so critical right now? And if it goes through, first of all, do you think that you can get it passed? And number one, will it impact blue states? Like I think about New York and New Jersey, if they're going to go against it.
2: Well, here's why this matters. So Christians and Jews believe that we can practice our own religions in peace and privacy, and we can practice ours without it affecting anyone else. But in mainstream Islam, they believe in order to practice their religion, you have to submit to it. And that's why we see this rising, and it's why people are concerned around the country. My bill would say no. If you want to practice your religion in peace and prosperity on your own, that's fine, but you can't force it on other people. And that's the purpose of Sharia law, to make those who do not want to believe in Sharia adhere. It would absolutely affect blue states. And will we be able to get it passed? I don't know, but I'm not going to stop fighting until we do.
1: That I believe. Now, you were blunt on X about the Supreme Court talking about birthright citizenship and saying Roberts and Barrett and Kavanaugh, they sided with the left to protect it for children of foreign invaders. So just give me your thoughts on whether you think Congress can actually right this wrong and perhaps talk about, you know, how they can right it without having to amend the Constitution.
2: Well, I think there are a lot of things we could do. Make no mistake, what the Supreme Court said is you can come to America on vacation, refuse to leave, have a baby, and that baby is now as American as you or I. Not only that, now you get to say you have an anchor baby, and you can say, oh, no, no, no, you can't ever send me home because I have a full-blooded American child. This is wrong, and it's not what the 14th Amendment ever was intended to do. But there are things we're going to do about it, and they're going to be uncomfortable. We're going to have to stop pregnant people from coming to the United States. We're not going to be able to take the risk, and I'm working on legislation to make it a crime to come to the United States and have a baby that you shouldn't be having it here.
1: Yeah, certainly past time to make the invaders uncomfortable. Thank you for your leadership, Congressman Randy Fine. Appreciate you.
2: Thanks for having me.
1: America's, you know, You got it. As you know, America's 250th celebration is coming up. I want to let's do this. I want to check in with Logan Raddick, who's on the ground in D.C., but we're going to do that after the break. So the 4th of July, as you know, is around the corner. And things are ramping up on the National Mall. So let me take you there real quick and check in with our own Logan Raddick.
0: Well, Bill, thank you very much. And right now we are with Byron Donalds. He is a congressman from Florida, of course, running for governor of the great state of Florida. Byron, thank you so much for your time. Appreciate you being here. Let's talk a little bit about the booth that you have here. You have state symbols from the great state of Florida. What are the most significant ones here? I know oranges are a part of the license plate. What else do we have?
3: Honestly, it's everything. It's everything from manatees, sailfish. You know, who could forget the strawberry shortcake during the strawberry festival in Plant City? Obviously, our Panthers. We know about oranges, gators, dolphins. Florida has it all.
0: And over here, we have a little bit of Florida history. It talks about St. Augustine, which I believe is your oldest city.
3: No, St. Augustine is actually the oldest city in America. So St. Augustine is the oldest city in America. It's really an important symbol in our state. You know, Ponce de Leon came in 1513, and through that entire, from him all the way to Ron DeSantis today, Florida's kind of always been on the cutting edge. And so, you know, started there, St. Augustine, still there today, great city, great little town. Anybody wants to go out and get a bite to eat, it's really a cool little town. And even today, just all across Florida, things are phenomenal.
0: And then you got some famous Floridians here. We'll just skip by that real quick. But Tom Petty, one of your great musicians on that, as well as some other big figures. But let's take a look in this part of the exhibit. You have the manatees. I mean, your state is known for wildlife as well. You got the Everglades. You got the Gulf of America. You got the Atlantic Ocean. You really have it all. If you could just talk a little bit about what you've learned by traveling the Everglades area and also those other natural regions in Florida.
3: Well, first, Florida's ecology is critical to everything that we do. Obviously, protecting our manatees is major. We have more freshwater springs than anywhere else in the country. Our coastline, second to none. Everybody knows the beaches of Florida. But even the Everglades system. Go out on a fan boat. I was out on one a couple weeks ago, out on a fan boat going out across the Everglades, and you see just how vast that ecosystem is. What most people don't know is that a lot of the freshwater for Palm Beach County, for Broward County, even Miami-Dade County, that comes out of the Everglades system. So we're grateful for all the work that Governor DeSantis has done and the members of the cabinet and the legislature in funding Everglades restoration so we can have that amazing ecosystem continue to be great for the state of Florida for decades to come.
0: Now, as we go to the next exhibit, I'll just add here that everybody's telling me this is their favorite exhibit in the entire Great American State Fair. There's been lines here the entire time this fair has been open. There's even a line outside right now as we're doing this interview. But Congressman Donalds, we are in this room. It's talking about Florida's agriculture. Obviously, you guys are known for your oranges, but there's a lot more than that. If you could just talk a little bit about this display and what it has to show here.
3: Well, we're going to come back to the display, but you're right about the line. The line's been tremendous, but I mean, people want to come to Florida. Of course, they want to come to Florida's exhibit. But when you look at Florida agriculture, it's not just oranges and sugar. It's everything from cabbages, avocados, blueberries, strawberries, mangoes. We have peanuts, potatoes. Most people don't know we're a big cattle state. We have a lot of cattle throughout Florida. So we really feed not just Floridians, but we feed the eastern seaboard in the United States of America. So Florida's agriculture is just as important as Florida's tourism and as the rest of Florida's economy.
0: Really a lot on display in the great state of Florida, a growing state, I might add. And Congressman Donalds, you've been all over the state during this campaign for governor. We appreciate the time and your insight into Florida. Hopefully folks at home learned a little bit more today. Thank you so much.
3: Thank you.
0: Appreciate it. Bill, we'll send it back to you.
1: Logan, real quick, if you. All right, we're going to be right back.

0: but lost to Walter Mondale.
1: And now my final takes. The British Prime Minister, Keir Starmer, is boasting about his parliament, but not for the reasons you might expect. Listen to this.
2: Really proud that we got the gayest parliament. I don't think just of all time, anywhere in the world, I don't think there's any parliament that is gayer than this parliament.
1: So I guess, according to the Prime Minister, it is now okay to say, Parliament, you're so gay. And speaking of the Brits, congratulations to England on its thrilling 2-1 comeback victory over the Democratic Republic of Congo, earning a place in the World Cup round of 16. England scored twice in the final 15 minutes. Now, my daughter is married and living in London with our English son-in-law, Charlie. So for them, congrats, guys. You really smashed it. And a shocking scene in New York City earlier today. Two masked individuals climbed to the top of the Empire State Building and unfurled a banner reading, "When the power of love beats the love of power, the world knows peace." The climbers, identified as Angela Nicolau and Vanya Birkus, in a joint post on their Instagram pages, appeared to get engaged while atop the skyscraper. Birkus and Nicolau were on top of the Empire State Building for about a half an hour before they were taken into police custody. According to NBC New York, as far as proposals go, let me say this to you both. Молодец. That's well done in Russian. The Babylon Bee is having a little fun with the Supreme Court's ruling on birthright citizenship. The site's headline reads, quote, "The Supreme Court rules any baby born at Olive Garden is an Italian citizen." The joke doesn't stop there. The article goes on to say that if too many babies are born at Olive Garden, the country could face an inevitable breadstick crisis for future generations. We've got another big show coming up tomorrow. Former Secretary of the Interior David Bernhardt joins us to discuss a major milestone for our great nation, America's 250th birthday celebration. We'll also get his take on the president's push to restore Washington, D.C. You will not want to miss it. In the meantime, do not go anywhere. Carl Higbee Frontline is up next. Have a great night, Patriots.

0: not to restrict them.
1: Hump day, let's go. Welcome to Frontline, 6 o'clock here on the East Coast. And President Trump is celebrating America 250 in style, taking the brand new Qatari-gifted Air Force One on its maiden presidential flight to North Dakota, where he dedicated the Theodore Roosevelt Presidential Library, honoring one of America's most iconic presidents, one of my faves, too. Plus, John Brennan suddenly wants to make sure every record is preserved. The former CIA director is suing the Trump administration as investigations into his own conduct continue. Funny how he wants transparency now. And a search is underway for a missing U.S. Navy air crewman following an emergency water landing in the Arabian Sea. The crew was flying in an MH-60 helicopter. They say there's no indication that the landing was caused by hostile action, and four of the five crew members have been recovered and are said to be okay. But first, August 8th. That's the last day you can pass the Save America Act and it still be effective in these midterm elections. Get to work, John Thune. Let's do this.

0: if the birthright citizenship decision taught us anything, we have to crack down on illegals here now. J.D. Vance weighed in on this today on how bad this really is.
1: Do I think she made a mistake in the ruling? I do. I don't think that's what the framers of the 14th Amendment had in mind. I don't think it's the right case. But look, it was 5-4. Sometimes the Supreme Court makes mistakes. We're going to try to correct that mistake. But nobody's perfect, including the Supreme Court.
0: It definitely wasn't what the framers had in mind. We showed you yesterday what the author of the 14th Amendment said. He said, quote, "This will not, of course, include persons born in the United States who are foreigners or aliens. But in the meantime, I like the steps the DOJ is taking starting today, where they are launching a crackdown on birth tourism. And we know it's happening with people from countries that hate us here from today."
2: From a Department of Justice standpoint, it's obviously focusing our prosecutors and our law enforcement partners on birthing tourism, and it's a booming industry. And what we have to do as a Department of Justice is make sure our agents, our HSI agents that we work with in the FBI, are focused on stopping that. And that's what we're going to do.
0: Just like 2 years ago when Michael Wei Ye and Liu and Jing Dong, or whatever these people's names are, were each hit with a 41-month prison sentence. They ran a California-based company called USA Happy Baby Inc., which helped Chinese clients secure fake visas, hide their pregnancy from border agents, and then set up housing in the U.S. for these people. So, yeah, this is needed. And it should be relatively easy to enforce, too, because, according to the CBP, when you enter the United States, you are asked point blank by an immigration official, or when you go here, anywhere, what is your purpose of travel here? And having a baby here is not a lawful reason for entrance into the U.S. or getting a U.S. visa. And the DOJ is not going after the parent only for fraud, but also any networks or businesses or whatever that is incentivizing or facilitating any of these things. I mean, great. So Trump has closed the border, figured out how to crack down on birth tourism. Now we need to get all these people the hell out of here. Just get them gone before it's too late, because if we don't get them out of here, they will start voting. Mark my words, they will start voting. They already do, despite what liberals say. There are tons of these examples. Just in June, like a few days ago, someone in New Jersey pled guilty to being a non-citizen and voting. His vote counted. Remember that. Four more just before that. I think 30 since 2022 in just New Jersey that we found out about. I told you this immigration thing is a liberal move to take over our elections. You see, they are aborting themselves out of existence while conservatives are actually having families. I know, right? So to replace their purple-haired millennials and Gen Zers that don't have kids because they've all sterilized themselves into transgender surgeries, they have to import voters. And the way they do that is right in front of our faces. Did you know that 24 states, including the District of Columbia, have automatic voter registration when you get a driver's license? There they are, scrolling right there on your screen. Did you know what the defense is for most of the people who are actually caught voting illegally in our elections? They say, oh, I didn't know. I thought I was allowed to because they automatically registered me. That's literally the defense of the last guy who was just convicted in New Jersey. So Congress maybe should add this to the Save America Act. No more automatic voter registration. Maybe make it as hard to vote, register to vote as it is to, I don't know, get a gun permit. It's the same right. And then we actually need to pass the damn thing as well. We have until about August 8th, as I said, to pass the Save America Act in order for it to be implemented by this midterm election. And actually, Mike Lee, okay, God bless this guy, he sat down with one of our favorites, Ashley Brassfield, over at the Daily Caller, and gave a really great perspective on how to get this done. Ram it through just like the Civil Rights Act under LBJ and just like Obamacare under Barack Obama. The only difference under LBJ, Democrats were still at that point, like 40, 50 years ago, were still somewhat reasonable. Now you're dealing with a bunch of crazy ideologues that are socialists. So you got to like really force the issue. And the way they did it under how LBJ wanted to do it, fully open the floor and keep it open around the clock and vote after vote after vote after vote and force people to stand there and oppose this until it passes. Take the whole thing live on C-SPAN. I think the Civil Rights Act took like 50 days. Now, and there was some softer touch by the Senate. They were preserving the dignity of the Senate, and so they let people go home and, like, take a shower every once in a while. But you have to do it this way, otherwise it'll never pass. John Thune won't do this because he's a coward. So this is where you get in like Obamacare. You inform him, well, Mr. John Thune, you will be primaried if you don't do this. This is what they told every single Democrat opposing Obamacare. People were like, I'm going to lose my seat. They were like, don't care. At this point, Republicans need to do what Democrats do literally every election cycle, especially recently. They hold auditions for a new candidate right in front of everyone's face so people know who's about to replace them. And there's nothing they can do about it because they flood the field with money. And if John Thune won't do it, you pressure the Senate to replace him too with the same mechanism. Guys, check this out. This is what Democrats did. They told the people that, you know, look, you're going to vote for Obamacare. And if you don't, if you're worried about losing your seat, don't worry. We got a guaranteed squishy job for you. Check these people out. Barron Hill, okay, this guy voted yes for Obamacare, lost his seat right after that in 2010. Just went right in and joined lobbying consulting firms, worked in government relations and healthcare policy advising. The dude lost his seat because of bad healthcare policy. Went advising. High six-figure salary. Stephanie Sandlin lost, became a lobbyist, consultant, and joined major law firm, government relations and practice. Also served on corporate boards. Brad Ellsworth lost after Obamacare vote, took roles in consulting, local business, government affairs. John Brokery, or Brokachiri, or I don't know, whatever, he lost. Transitioned to private consulting and business development roles. Kathy, whatever that name is, lost, worked in consulting, nonprofit leadership, higher compensation package. I mean, these people were making like four times what they made as their congressional seat after they got out. Alan Grayson lost, then won again in 2013, founded successful investment hedge fund related venture, like Capital Ventures and things like that. The people who invested are kind of like his donors, too. Very high earnings for him. Travis Childers lost, moved into business and consulting. Folks, this is like, this is what the left did to get the votes for Obamacare. This is the machine. Those were the just a few examples of some of the 60-something people who lost their seat in the 2010 midterms. They went to work for big lobbying firms, and they got major donors on board with it, and then they got paid. So how about, I don't know, just floating this one out there. Hey, Elon, will you please employ every senator that loses their seat because of a vote for the Save America Act for, I don't know, like $500,000 a year, guaranteed for 5 years with, as a no-show job? I bet he would. That's a rounding error for him. You want to make an omelet? Dude, you got to break some eggs. And the Save America Act is worth breaking all the eggs. I don't care how many so-called Republicans you, oh, we're very angry with this tactic, Carl. I don't care if it's the last legislation Trump ever gets passed. Because if we don't get this passed and the Democrats take control in the midterms, you know what they're going to do? They're going to impeach Trump like 591 times so he can't get anything else done. Then they're going to subpoena everyone for no reason and bankrupt people in just legal expenses like they did to Mike Flynn. And then they're going to take control of this country through lawfare, and Republicans won't win another election until the next civil war breaks out. So how about the Save America Act? Kentucky Congressman James Comer, sir, I don't know how much simpler it could be, and your Republican colleagues ain't doing a good job.
3: I agree with everything you're saying. I'm buying what you're selling, and I'm for you, Carl, for a U.S. Senate seat in any of the 50
0: in
3: states.
0: In Connecticut?
3: Man.
0: Yeah, right.
3: we need you. You would work well with Mike Lee and Ted Cruz and some of the other good guys we've got there. But you're absolutely right. We're frustrated in the House. We're probably not in session today in Washington because there's so many people upset over the inaction of the Senate to pass the Save America Act. And you mentioned the Democrats that lost after they voted to pass Obamacare. I can't imagine any Republican losing because they voted to require a valid ID to be able to vote. I mean, that's just not a foreign concept. So hopefully something will happen. I know the president's really putting a lot of pressure on the Senate, but like you say, the clock's ticking.
0: Yeah, but that's the thing. We've got till about August 8th is what they're saying the date for implementation is. Do you have any inside baseball on whether or not they're actually going to get the, like, talking filibuster, open it wide open, blow the filibuster? I mean, they're going to blow the filibuster. Why don't we?
3: Yeah. No, I mean, that's the point. And I don't think the filibuster was envisioned to be able to create a situation where the Senate has ground to a halt. And that's what you have here, whether it's appropriations and having constant government shutdowns. I mean, we have to reevaluate the rules of the Senate. I think the senators need to do like we do in the House and limit the debate. You can have a senator go on the floor and talk for 30 hours. 30 hours, that's a whole week in the Senate, the way their rules are. So there are a lot of reforms that need to happen in the Senate. And I think that these new younger senators that are getting elected, that are running these races in both parties, are campaigning that they're going to make some reforms in the U.S.
0: No, it is crazy to me. I want to talk about some reforms. Obviously, you know, you've been a guy who's been chasing after a couple of things, and your colleague, soon to be unseated, Thomas Massie, posted on the passing of his resolution to expose the congressional slush fund that we've had you on to talk about. He wrote, "Transparency is essential to the operation of government, and Americans have a right to know if their taxpayer dollars settled congressional sexual misconduct claims. I introduced my resolution to expose the slush fund yesterday. It passed 420-0 with one person voting present, which was Nancy Mace. One, I want to know, Nick, because Nancy Mace was like really trying to get to the bottom of this too. Why did she vote present?
3: She voted present because she was frustrated because we've already released the dollar amount and the names of the members of Congress that were in the slush fund. Nancy was the one that led that charge. Huh. And it were seven members of Congress, four Democrats and three Republicans, if I remember correctly. It was somewhere around $1 million, which is too much, but that's over 20 years. And I think a lot of the media accounts, a lot of media networks didn't cover it thoroughly because in the leading up to it, they were saying that there was going to be 20 or 30 or 40 or $50 million and half the members of Congress were going to be on this. Most of the people that and we didn't name those names, and I don't know if the Massie bill will require to name them, and I think they should be named too, were staffers and Capitol Police officers and people like that that got, in a sexual harassment situation. So, everything needs to come out. But that's why Nancy was frustrated, because we had done it and it didn't get a lot of press because, it wasn't a big dollar amount. And it wasn't that many members of Congress.
0: So we are now going to find the other people in there, correct?
3: Yeah, I think that's what that bill is. And I was one of the 420 that voted for it. I'm all for that. You know, let everybody deserves to know where their tax dollars are being spent. Yeah. So,
0: Do you know those names right now, sir?
3: They were all before I came to Congress, except one, Blake Fahrenthold from Texas.
0: And no, I'm saying the staffers.
3: I don't know the staffers. So I do. I would like to know, but I don't know the staffers.
0: All right. Well, we're going to find out. We're going to get you back on for that. The other thing is, can we claw some of that money back somehow?
3: I doubt it. I wish we could. That's why the bills that we're passing out of the Oversight Committee on Fraud Prevention are important. And the Democrats are screaming bloody murder on the House floor once every one of these bills are passed. And who knows what's going to happen in the Senate. But you've got to stop the money before it goes out the door. Because once it goes out the door, the success rate that the federal government has at clawing back fraudulent payments is about zero.
0: Yeah.
3: So Trump has rightfully put a stop on a lot of Medicaid payments to states like Minnesota and California. Mm-hmm. And you have their Democrat governors and the Democrat members of Congress screaming to high heavens. But that needs to happen because we'll never claw that money back, especially with so much of it being converted to crypto and so much of it's going to foreign countries. This is a scheme by a lot of people to defraud the government. And finally, we've got an administration that's doing something about it.
0: It seems easier to defraud the government than it is to register a car right now. Congressman James Comer, we appreciate it, sir.
3: Thanks, Carl.
0: All right, coming up, if you thought socialism hadn't already taken hold inside the Democrat Party, well, think again. It got even stronger. I'm going to break it down for you in just a sec. But first, move over White House physician, Illinois Governor J.B. Pritzker, the least healthy man in politics aside from, I don't know, the former governor of New Jersey, has his own diagnosis for President Trump because he's in a position to give health advice. Unfiltered is back, baby. We got that next.

0: is justice denied.
1: Ruh-roh, we're back with Unfiltered. No topics are off. Well, some topics are off limits, but most aren't. NPR thought it had the scoop that Justice Samuel Alito was retiring instead, but it may have just exposed its own source. The retirement report has completely fallen apart, and now there's growing speculation that the story was intentionally planted as a trap to identify a leaker inside the Supreme Court. Because remember, we never found out who the leaker on the Dobbs decision was. This is like a Uno reverse card. Co-host of American Agenda, Bob Brooks, and host of Rob Schmidt Tonight. Ironically, Rob Schmidt.
2: Yeah, who would have thought?
1: Weird.
3: But it's you.
1: Yes. Is this a leaker? Did they expose a leaker?
2: That was a really bad leak, right? And then there's obviously something going on in the court. It would make kind of perfect sense because the whole story of what happened with this, you know, this woman that claimed that Alito was retiring and then they retracted it so quickly. Nothing about it made any sense. Who would run with something like that based off of the story that she claimed?
1: You mean who would run a false story?
2: Yeah, well, who would, based off of that, it's like it would be a huge lapse, yeah. You know, in the, if there is journalistic integrity in that organization, that would be a
4: kind of has to be a leak.
1: Yeah.
4: The woman who did it is up in her 80s. She's been at this game a long time. It's not like you just on hearsay, you're running into the court. And I ever heard somebody say Justice Alito's retiring and she consulted with the intern. She's like,
2: threw it out.
4: You know?
1: Well, she said she misheard. It's like,
4: I don't know.
1: That's a pretty big misheard.
4: That's probably like the biggest misheard of all
2: time.
4: It
2: would be a brilliant way to find whoever is leaking all of this. I mean, that Dobbs leak was bad.
4: Somebody
2: was a really big deal.
4: Somebody told her Alito was had to have, and then they ran with it. Yeah. So maybe.
2: Well, maybe there's going to be somebody thrown out of the court here soon.
1: All right. So we got big J.B. Pritzker, okay, apparently found time to play doctor. Watch this.
5: And is continually suffering from dementia. I don't think he really understands what he's saying.
6: Do you really think the president has dementia?
5: I do. I think if you look at any of the videos from 2015 or 2016 and look at how he responded to questions and how he was at press conferences, and then you fast forward and look at him now, I really think that there's something genuinely wrong with him.
1: Before we go any further, I did bump into Caitlin Collins in the airport, and the first thing she asked me was, do I know Rob Schmidt?
2: Ooh. Ooh.
1: No, never heard of the guy.
4: But seriously, quite a few girls have asked me.
1: I love
4: Rob Schmidt's network.
1: Yeah, exactly. You've got, I can't go anywhere with that. Everybody knows Rob Schmidt. So you've got now J.B. Pritzker commenting on health. You've got the UN health ambassador that's larger than my engine block. You've got the Finland and Poland, like all these health administrators are not healthy.
2: It's so absurd. The claim that Trump has dementia, I mean, again, how often do we see him just take 15 or 20 hostile random questions and answer all of them, and yet he has dementia? And by the way, in that soundbite, they clipped it right before Pritzker said, I'm not a doctor, but I just think he has dementia. And you know what? J.B. Pritzker is not only not a doctor, he's not anything. He's rich because his family was smart and rich. Mm-hmm. And all I can surmise is that for the past 55 years, he's just been eating and spending his family's money buying political seats and political positions. And now he's going to try to buy a presidency with his family.
4: Well, what does President Trump say about Chris Christie? I'm not going to call Chris Christie a fat pig.
1: But
4: I'm
1: would
4: not
1: never
4: going
1: do that.
4: To call J.B. Pritzker a fat pig. Obviously, he's not a doctor. Just one look at him.
2: Unfiltered is back.
1: But you didn't do it. And
4: Trump
1: you said
4: just
1: it with
4: gave
1: all
4: a speech today in North Dakota for an hour in like 90-degree weather.
1: In a business suit.
4: I think the guy's perfectly fine when it comes to his cognitive health.
1: Yeah, no, it's unbelievable. All right, the deputy mayor of Paris blaming Americans that our AC is to blame for their heat wave. I
2: hate Europe so much, Bob.
4: I think about 25% of buildings have AC in France because of the regulations. I read that.
2: Imagine how hot.
4: Look, this is no joke. A bunch of people have died from this heat wave. So you want to talk about elected officials because of their regulations?
1: They have air conditioning. Though.
4: Of course they do, and pool and everything else have made it so unbearable for their own people that their people are dying. I mean that is the number one job of politicians is to keep people safe, keep your citizens safe, and they're not. I mean, that's a disaster.
1: Yeah. I gotta get your take on this. We could actually see this from the window here.
2: Yeah.
1: Two morons decided on the hottest day of the year to dress in all black and climb like one of the highest points in New York City and propose, I don't know, like now they're going to jail.
2: Right. I think they're two Russians. They're like kind of stunt devils. They had the meaningless, you know, flag that they posted too was just so generic and had no point. I think they really, I think it was just attention. I think they probably make a lot of money off their Instagram too and stuff like this. They're acting like they're some kind of peace crusaders or something, and then they got engaged on top of the Empire State Building, and as they were coming down, the sick part of my brain was just like, watch one of them fall right now.
1: I would have just left them up there and been like, you know what, it's 100 degrees, you're in all black. You'll come down eventually on your own. We'll just arrest you then.
2: Yeah, they got him.
4: Must have really been in love with that girl too. Climbed to the top of the Empire State Building.
2: She was.
4: You doing something like that?
2: Not a bad looking girl.
1: Of course, Rob Schmidt knows. Yeah. He went right to that radar. He was like,
2: My team showed me when I walked in. They're like, look at the girl. I was like, wow. And she can climb a building. That's pretty good.
1: Yeah. No, impressive. Bob,
4: like the stunt.
1: Yeah. We're gonna keep it going.
2: All right.
1: Okay, coming up, the Justice Department under Trump making another big arrest, rooting out the violent Venezuelan terror group, Tren de Aragua. One of the federal prosecutors bringing the group to justice. Going to join me next.

0: You're watching An American Moment.
1: Kids cannot play in parks or walk to the ice cream shop with their grandparents. Parents go to bed at night worried that stray bullets might hit their homes. The Trump administration has helped us return freedom back to our communities by systemically attacking and dismantling TDA, criminal enterprises, and other violent street gangs.
2: U.S. Attorney for North Texas Ryan Raybould today at the Justice Department press conference announcing charges against members of the violent Venezuelan terror street gang Tren de Aragua. The department charging eight illegal alien TDA members with kidnappings and murders. And surprise, surprise, they all entered this country under Joe Biden. Weird. U.S. Attorney for North Texas Ryan Raybould, sir, huge development for you guys.
3: It is. Carl, thank you for having me. I'm very proud of our prosecutors in Northern District.

0: together.
1: Yeah, but the thing is, it's one of these things now that we've seen where it's almost hard to keep up with how many times you guys are busting bad guys on like a day-to-day basis. Like it didn't used to be like this. I don't know how long you've been in this role, but it's been ramping up more and more over the last, I don't know, 5, 6, 7 years. And now to the point where we hear it every day, you guys are arresting more and more people that shouldn't be here in the first place.
0: Millions came into our country illegally. A number of those folks actually didn't go to the ports of entry. They entered, they're called gotaways. They got in there. And unfortunately, some of them made their way to the Northern District of Texas. Well, that's bad for them because we charge them with crimes. We go after them. And in North Texas, they meet swift justice, which means very, very long prison sentences. Mm-hmm. So I can't rewrite the past, Carl. I have to deal with the present and try to make things better for the future.
1: Sure.
0: And my job is to protect North Texans. And illegals committing crimes in our backyards, they're going to go to prison for many, many years in North Texas.
1: Yeah. No, I love that. Yeah. But Acting Attorney General Todd Blanche laid out some of the successes of this administration so far, targeting TDA since naming them a terror group. Actually, roll it.
2: Yeah. In the 18 months since January 20th, and President Trump did that, nearly 350 members and associates of TDA have been charged and or convicted of horrific violent crime, murders, sex trafficking, kidnappings, along with weapons charges, drug trafficking, robbery, ATM jackpotting, and other widespread financial crimes.
1: How many people are estimated to be in TDA that's here in America? Not just in Texas, but do you know nationwide? Like, this seems to be a bigger problem than we thought.
0: Forgive me, Carl. I don't have those numbers, but what I can say is that we've charged nearly 350 of these through the Department of Justice and more to come. The couple things that this department, particularly under General Blanche's leadership, has been absolutely fantastic is, number one, we're breaking down barriers with state and local law enforcement. Those are the folks that are often the tip of the spear to identify these transnational gangs. Mm-hmm. And they're coming to us, the Department of Justice, and partnering with the FBI and HSI to take them down. The second thing is we're bringing to bear more and more federal resources. This president of the United States has made an effort to try to get rid of TDA. And I can tell you, we ain't stopping until it's over.
1: Yeah. Well, Ryan, I'm really glad to hear that the state and federal lines are being, you know, relaxed a little bit to help you guys out with this, because this is a huge problem. We appreciate your work very much, sir.
0: You bet. And thank you for all you did for our country as a Navy SEAL.
1: Yes, sir. All right. Coming up, Justice Ketanji Brown Jackson does it again, making a mockery of the Supreme Court. And it's worse than when she compared birthright citizenship to stealing a wallet in Japan. Culture Clash.

0: You're watching An American Moment.
1: Like I said yesterday, the liberal Supreme Court justices and female suicidal empathy rubber stamped the legalization of an invasion of America. Ketanji Brown Jackson really outdid herself on her opinion for birthright citizenship. A legal opinion from the Supreme Court written like a 13-year-old TikTok post. Here's one. Instead, to the majority, the power-hungry actors are, wait for it, the district courts. But this gets even worse. She then proceeds to write full stop three times. We're just like one session away from Jackson using LOL and an emoji in her next opinion. Unbelievable. Host of podcast Scrolling with Haley, Haley Carania, and reporter for The Daily Wire, Brekka Stroll. Haley, I just, like, do you use emojis when you're, like, writing a professional piece? I don't know.
2: No, I do not. And this is such a disgrace, honestly. She's a disgrace. Amy Coney Barrett was a disgrace on this decision. And honestly, I think that, you know, call me crazy, but generations to come should be able to look back at these decisions and these opinions and not say, oh, this is when America had COVID-induced brain rot and they were all obsessed with TikTok. This should be professional. And of course, she cannot do this. She is not a biologist and she is not a wordsmith either.
1: Yeah. She doesn't, apparently not a great judge. Brekka, speaking of people who need their brains checked, New York City Mayor Zohran Mamdani touted the next step to closing Rikers Island, writing, quote, by permanently closing a jail and transferring three properties to DCAS, we're moving closer to closing Rikers for good. Our city's resources should be invested in rehabilitation, restoration, and a smaller, more humane jail system. Now, keep in mind, Brekka, the same women who said safety was their biggest concern in the last election, just they voted like 70% for the guy who just emptied a prison.
3: Well, and it doesn't really come as a surprise because when you look at who Zohran Mamdani just got elected, you know, who will be the next congressman considering how blue her district is, but it's future Congresswoman Chevalier. And she says that prisons should be abolished. And I actually talked to Curtis Sliwa about this very story today, the man with the red beret, and he reminded me that he was the only mayoral candidate who has been to Rikers. And he says Zohran Mamdani is going to have to have a plan for all these prisoners. He says they're mentally unstable. And they have to, you know, figure out where they're going to be released and housed in New York City.
1: Also, they didn't go to prison because they were like not, you know, they weren't nice people before they went in. They went to prison because they're criminals. Good luck, Manhattan. Look, this is why I carry a gun. All right. Here's another one, Haley. In honor of Pride Month being over, Keir Starmer with quite possibly the most accurate statement he's ever made.
4: I'm really proud that we got the gayest parliament. I don't think it's just the full-time anywhere in the world. I don't think there's any parliament that is gayer than this parliament. That is fantastic.
1: Yes, yes, you do have the gayest parliament in the world, UK.
2: He said the quiet part out loud there. I mean, I don't know why this is something that they are using as a badge of honor. And it's become a badge of honor on the left here in the United States of America on the left and also across the pond. It's super embarrassing. So long as you are having sex with consenting adults, I think we should all get on board that we should just shut up about it. How's that?
1: Exactly. Exactly. But they use this as like a currency. Brekka, this is a crazy story. And of course, it's a lady from Florida. Over the weekend, deputies arrested this woman named Reagan Cox for resisting an officer without violence during a traffic stop. She was being processed. That's where things got like super weird. Okay. So after spotting what they're saying is an abnormality in the lower region, she was observed trying to cover her butt and with her hand. And they made her move her hand. And then a little baggie of drugs, 3.8 grams of cocaine, just pops out. Now she claims, she's like, I don't know anything about these drugs. Someone must have put it in me during an intimate encounter. What? Are you? The police department said, folks, if not realizing that someone left cocaine in your, what they're calling a jail purse, it's not good enough reminder to not do drugs, then I don't know what is. Brekka.
3: You know, Carl, as a journalist, there are a lot of stories I work very hard to get all the details of and to get to the bottom of. This one, I don't want to know anymore. You know, this is just absolutely crazy. And I know we have a smuggling problem across the border. People are doing drugs. And if this is really the start to something, then I don't want to see it.
1: Haley, I don't always misplace my drugs, but if I do, that's where I'm like, what? Are you kidding me? This is a real story, Haley?
2: you know, the excuse the dog ate my homework is so much better than this one, rather than, you know, my lover sent me a parting gift and left it in my butt. Listen, they talk a lot about Florida man this, Florida man that. The Florida women, they are taking the cake on this one.
1: You guys got everything right down there. You got your taxes right. You got all your policies right. You got the right governor. And this is just the wrong woman. It's unbelievable.
2: Yep.
1: Yeah, well.
2: Yep.
1: Haley Brekka, appreciate it.
2: Thank you.
1: All right, folks, this past weekend, if you didn't notice, I was out Friday. So this past weekend, I hosted a few fellow vets at my farm for our third annual Voice of Valor series. You're not going to want to miss this conversation we had. You would actually kill to hear the conversations we had off cam. Check this out, though.

Mark Morgan, Teddy Daniels, Jason Redmond. We spent basically the whole weekend up there just eating brisket and steak, shooting guns, running the sawmill, just out in the woods being ourselves. And we caught a bunch of it on camera. And some of the stuff we say is we can't air, but a lot of the stuff we will. And you're going to see that starting this Monday. Folks, it's going to be awesome. And then it's going to be a full hour special. We'll keep you posted when that's going to play as well. Coming up, just when you think the Democrats can't go any further left, a socialist unseats a 15-term Democrat congresswoman in Colorado. This is just the beginning, folks. My thoughts next.

0: bin Laden was dead.
1: As if you needed another one. Another example of how far left the Democrats have gone. Last night, Democrat socialist Malat Kairos defeated 15-term Congresswoman, 30-year Democrat, Diana DeGette, I don't know what her name is, it was a Colorado primary. Okay, this is going really far left over there. And this wasn't some moderate that she unseated. This is her congressional webpage, the 30-year congressman incumbent. These are her own press releases. Extreme Republican funding bill. Donald Trump's shameful joint address. Republicans plan to gut Medicaid, which never happened. Unconstitutional federal funding freeze that the courts upheld. These are all like far left card carrying Democrat policies. And then someone ran to the left of her and then won by like 6 points, which in politics is a blowout. Ladies and gentlemen, your new Democrat Party.
2: And no, we will not wait to end the genocide in Palestine.
3: Cash bail isn't based on justice. It's punishment for poverty.
4: I think the claims that millionaires are going to leave our state are like super overblown. And if, you know, the ones that leave, like, bye.
5: Yes, I still believe that all deportations are wrong.
2: Are we ready to abolish ICE?
6: I think we are seeing a hunger that is not just felt by New Yorkers, but frankly by Americans from coast to coast for a new kind of politics.
1: Look, I think this is great. This is fantastic. Keep running. You know what? Even go even further left. Go more socialist. Find more things that haven't worked in the past and then make that your party platform. But even Kamala Harris, well, she's not that smart, but she's the presumptive front runner right now for the next Democrat presidential election. Somehow, I don't know how. She's even shifting further to the left with some of these nut jobs. But the best is, look who's celebrating. Look at this. All these self-hating white libs in their Tevas with socks think this is like some sort of great thing. I mean, rip Colorado. If this is your base and this woman wins the general election in Colorado, I mean, this is the problem. When all someone does is drink, like, I don't know what they do there, like drink IPA craft beers and get degrees in basket weaving for all these people, that room right there probably holds the bulk of that district student loan debt and probably nets the lowest amount of taxable income. Look at them. You'd have thought they won the lottery. No, they got the opposite of that. They get socialism and they're cheering for it. But the ones that we said were crazy 2 to 3 years ago, remember this? Like this woman, like Jayapal, remember her?
7: Donald Trump is the most corrupt president in modern history.
8: Because let's be clear, Donald Trump has been using all of these trials trying to incite further violence.
9: Donald Trump's Project 2025 is a takeover. Trump himself is now trying to say that it's not his. And to that, I say, bull.
1: So she was like considered super far. Now she's not even on the radar for crazy in her party. So in an effort to not get primaried, she's trying to make it seem like the people to the left of her are still welcome in the party.
7: We're always told as progressives that we're a big tent party, that there has to be room for people who don't agree with progressives 100% of the time. That's got to be true the other way as well. If we are a big tent party, we have to have both sides of the big tent included.
1: By the way, the Democrat Party has the least diversity of thought of basically anyone ever in the history of politics, in the history of the world. Right, because socialism is what they're running on. 100 million people have been killed by socialism since its inception, maybe more. Yeah, but Dems are the big tent party for that. It's such a big tent, actually. And Brianna Lyman, one of our favorite guests here, pointed out the other day that this is the new roster of Democrats. A man with a Nazi tattoo from Maine, a man who fantasized about murdering his GOP colleagues and their children, one in Virginia, a former Al-Qaeda volunteer, a woman who funded a group to expressly destroy the United States of America. I would also add a bunch of commie socialists that would have been sentenced to prison if they espoused even a little bit of the views they are today back during the Cold War here in America. Because everything they talk about fails. Absolutely everything. San Francisco, perfect example. Everything the libs want. Far left, gay, legalized drugs. You got people like shooting heroin. They go into a vending machine. They're like, get a crack pipe, smoke it on the street. They got big spending. They got hybrid cars everywhere, electrical incentives and solar panels as far as the eye. They just voted for reparations, I think. And yet, it turns out, oh, weird. The worst run city in America. I mean, color me shocked. But you know what the best run city is? Run by exclusively Republicans. Provo, Utah. Technically, it's a nonpartisan board, but all the people on it are registered Republicans. I know, that's super weird. How could that possibly be? It's like the entire Democrat Party has become this party of petulant children that can't run anything. They have absolutely zero concept of money. They have no sense of responsibility. Hakeem Jeffries tries to put his own party's insanity, though, on Trump.
10: The reality is we have an unsettled electoral environment, which is going to be the case when Donald Trump is president.
1: No, it's because you, Hakeem, have absolutely no handle on your party. Remember when I said this like 5 years ago? I came on this network and I was just like, dude, the social justice monster is definitely going to eat itself, which I'm here for again, because when you traffic in grievances and insanity for the last, I don't know, since he came down that golden escalator like 11 years ago, Dems have literally rewarded people in their party for being like more insane, more disabled, more diverse, more gay, more weird, more radical. And now that has manifested in throwing out people that fostered it, like Hakeem Jeffries. Like, they were chanting, "You're next," at one of his rallies. I mean, it was unbelievable to see. I'm here for it. You got this guy, Abdul El Sayed. He's running for U.S. Senate in Michigan. So he's going to choke out Republicans.
11: I'm not going to start the fight, but I'll end it.
12: I've heard it said that you said, when they go low, we choke them out.
11: I mean, their choice to go low. Don't go low. I'm just saying.
1: Your party always starts fights. Then you run away and cry. You spit in cops' faces. You burn the flag. You tear down my history and our culture and our statues. And then you try to take successful people's money. You are starting the fight. It's pretty tough guy, obviously, sitting there in his size 38 jacket in an air-conditioned studio. Bro, you have no idea what you're talking about. These libs, Hassan Piker, they're all tough. Join the military or climb in the ring with me. I don't know. Never will. Anyway, before we go, San Diego, what are they doing for the 4th of July? I'll give you a hint. Not cool. Next.

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1: We're only a few days out from America's 250. Count on the Democrats to just hate America. Let's go look at San Diego's 4th of July itinerary. Well, here it is. Media statements, just sort of tribal inmate blessing, welcoming land acknowledgement, tribal invocation, national black anthem, tribal Latino stories, a bunch of other garbage. This here, you got this alphabet soup here, the LGBTQ LMNOP community stories, black and African community stories, closing remarks, and then fireworks. Shocked they still have fireworks over there. I mean, isn't there a carbon footprint for that, Rob?
2: LGBTQ LMNOP.
1: Stories. Stories about alphabet people.
2: I like the bird, though. You got the eagle.
1: I mean, eagles, man.
2: Yeah, there you go.
1: Eagles and flyovers.
2: You got the flyovers.
1: Where's the ribeye? There's a flag.
2: Ribeye sounds good.
1: Anyway.
2: I don't know.
1: See you tomorrow,
2: this
1: Rob.
2: This country's a mess. I guess it's our job to fix it. Good to see you,
1: Carl.
2: All right. The socialist surge. Let's check it out.

0: Welcome to Rob Schmidt Tonight. Last night, Democrats decided to send yet another socialist to Congress. Yes, one more. Add it to the pile. Unemployed Ethiopian Melat Kairos winning with anti-Western, anti-American, anti-Israel messaging that sounded so good in a Democrat primary in Denver, Colorado. So now we're no longer in, you know, the coastal blue crazy places. We're in Colorado now. We've seen a lot of this happening in these safe blue districts, though, where the primary really is the election. The most radical lunatic wins in a low turnout primary, where the most radical lunatic voters are the only ones that are motivated enough to show up. This is what AOC did. She started this trend, and this is how the socialists have created a coalition knocking off lazy establishment Democrats. Look at all the names on that list, all the places that this AOC tactic has worked. And now a 29-year-old fired attorney turned barista is heading to Congress with absolutely no life experience, totally untethered from reality, just a 110-pound communist full of rage who needs a lot of attention. So much rage. Again, these people come here from third world countries. They come here to be rescued from these places. And then they come here and they want to just radically change them and tell us how much they hate the country that saved them. We have another Ilhan Omar, another Rashida Tlaib. So many of them in Congress now. This will be the next. So much fury. And we have our latest actress also heading to Congress, because that's what they all are, right? They're just bad actresses. Beta liberal Democrat voters, though, overdose on a speech like that. Hold on a second. She's a minority woman. She's a communist. She doesn't have a job. She hates the country, and I can't even pronounce her name. How do I vote twice for her? That's how they think. Melat Kairos was another useless attorney here in New York. We have them everywhere in this city. She lost her job after writing a letter excoriating her firm for having the audacity to support Israel after the October 7th attacks when she was about 25 years old. So if you couldn't already tell from listening to her talk, she is just as awful as she sounds. A tried and true terror apologist. Here she is talking about 9/11.
1: You believe that the 9/11 terrorist attacks on America were the inevitable consequence of American foreign policy?
2: Inevitable in the sense that we destabilized a lot of the Middle East, that forced people to believe that another act of violence was the only response. And again, just like I said before, our responsibility is to getting rid of those conditions that lead to violence in the first place.
0: By the way, that was her softening her tone from what she initially said. That was her, oh, I better back off here a little bit. That's not even close to what she really thinks. A lot of Americans think that we had no business dabbling in the Middle East for all those years. But that opinion that so many of us do hold is a far cry from what she claims and what she really believes, which is that we were the bad guys, that we hurt the Middle East with bad intentions. The intention was to free a burdened people from tyranny and turn countries in the Middle East Western-facing, attempting to give people freedom and democracy, things like that, which, again, you might think is none of our business, and you're probably right. But that didn't mean we deserved 9/11, but that's what it means in her mind, because we messed with her buddies. She's Ethiopian. These are not Americans. We will soon have some very dangerous people entering Congress. The squad is expanding rapidly and getting more powerful. A collection now of young, privileged communists who've never even worked. They've laid around absorbing anti-American propaganda, and then they ran for office, probably with their parents' money. The opposite of the founders' intentions when they started this country. Politics was never supposed to be a career. You were supposed to go out there and build something in this wonderful, free, capitalist nation. And then when you got into your golden years, when your business was set, when you had enough cash, you'd go into politics and try to help guide the future. It's not supposed to be a career, especially for people like this. But now these arrogant, rich kids, these arrogant, rich communists foolishly think that they can run this entire country. Like Zoran Mamdani, bragging, delusional this week, claiming that he has already managed to fix all the problems of this capitalist system in New York.
3: We raised taxes on the wealthiest New Yorkers instead of taking more from those with the least. Throughout this process, I've been reminded of the words of the Austrian economist Friedrich Hayek. If socialists understood economics, they wouldn't be socialists. If these past months have shown us anything, it is that socialists not only understand economics just as well as the capitalists who came before, but that we can solve their years of mismanagement through an embrace of our principles.
0: It's hard to overstate how ridiculous that news conference from Mamdani was. First off, he's been here about 10 minutes. He hasn't fixed anything. An arrogant little liar with that fake smile. Again, the budget that he's talking about was passed using smoke and mirrors, a massive loan from the state of New York to New York City to cover his nonsense. Billions of dollars that he doesn't have, that the city doesn't have. The state's going to pay for the mayor's ridiculous agenda. That's going to be a one-time favor. What happens next year? Oh, you'll see. Also, they deferred the payments to New York's pension debt by 5 years as well. So basically, Mamdani's budget will be paid for by the entire state and also by not paying the bills and adding debt on the back end. Let's see how that all looks in 5-10 years from now. And then he gets on stage and claims that he has solved all the mismanagement of capitalism as if he's fixed the entire city. These people are terrible. And we're letting them run the country? As, again, he continues to worsen the capital flight, which you're going to be seeing all over the country very soon. He's going to be leaving. People are going to be leaving from every place that is blue and moving to every place that is red. You're going to see capital flight. It's not just going to be a New York, L.A. thing. It's going to be all over as this gets worse and worse and worse, as candidates like these start getting footholds into these major American blue cities. Worsening the capital flight, digging an even bigger hole for our future is what Mamdani's actually doing in New York while claiming he's fixing everything. We're allowing some of the stupidest people in our society to run our society, and their coalition is strengthening. Ben Ferguson, the host of The Ben Ferguson Show, joins us now. Jimmy Sengenberger is an investigative columnist for the Denver Gazette. So we're going to talk about this new unemployed Ethiopian that's going to Congress. Good to have you guys. Ben, I want to start with you. We've got this army of young, dumb communists that have broken out of these woke schools and are taking over.
4: Yeah, no, at first it was almost humorous because you're like, good, the Democrats are finally admitting what they're actually in favor of. I was okay with AOC early on because I'm like, she is saying what other Democrats in the leadership are refusing to take the risk to say. Now the problem is you have a whole bunch of other people like, hey, I want to be AOC. I want to be a Marxist, a socialist, a communist. I want to steal from hardworking Americans, and I want to take it from them, and I want to give it to whoever I want to give it to on a political ideology standpoint. And what you're seeing from Mamdani is he's actually giving a roadmap for these other Marxists and socialists, which really had capped out kind of in like tenured higher education positions where they could indoctrinate people at Harvard and Yale and Princeton, MIT, and, you know, all of the Columbia University. And they really were owning our universities. But now what they're doing is they're actually destroying this country from within. And so I think we have to look at this a little bit differently now moving forward in 2026. Yeah. This is a threat to democracy. It is a threat to this country. It is a threat to our way of life. And how did they get here? It's a side part of this, but it's important. By sending millions of illegal immigrants from countries that were used to communism, they were used to socialism, they were used to Marxism, and they would vote for it when they got to America. That's why they brought them all here and opened our borders.
0: It makes perfect sense. You know, Jimmy, it's amazing how vile some of these people are as well, like this one that you now have in Colorado, who's, I'm sure, going to skate right to victory in the general election. Last June, there was a firebombing attack at a Jewish rally in Boulder, Colorado. So it was like an post-October 7th kind of a rally. You had this Islamist right here tossing Molotov cocktails at the crowd. He had a flamethrower yelling Free Palestine, said he wanted to kill all Zionist people. He killed one woman. He injured a dozen more. Here was the reaction from Milet Kyros, who won last night.
1: That firebombing attack in Boulder on the group of peaceful protesters there that were protesting in support of the Jewish hostages being held by Hamas, was that firebombing attack on them an act of anti-Semitism?
2: I don't know what was in the heart of the perpetrator. All I know is that he went and attacked innocent people.
1: But you would not describe it as anti-Semitism?
2: I don't know. I don't know what his intentions were.
0: I mean, and again, this is her, Jimmy, on her best behavior, trying to CYA what she really believes.
5: Yeah, without a doubt. Good to be with you guys. When I hear Milak Kiro speak with Kyle Clark there in that TV interview, you can hear the vitriol in her voice that's just being subdued. The fact of the matter is that there's no other way to slice it. This firebombing on a group of Jews simply advocating for the release of hostages held by Hamas was unequivocally anti-Semitism. An 82-year-old woman died as a result of that attack. This was not something small. When you talk about her justifying, in essence, terrorism, acts of terror against Israel, the most devastating, brutal attack against Jews since the Holocaust on October 7th, essentially saying they had it coming, it is utterly disgraceful. But what's even worse, Rob, is the fact that the Democrats in Colorado not only are sending this woman to Congress, but they have hardly said a peep about her racist anti-Semitism, and to the extent that they have, it has been astonishingly soft, and that just goes to show the state of affairs now. They're scared to speak out.
4: Rob, it's no different than the guy with the Nazi tattoo, and Democrats are all there campaigning and advocating for the guy. They're like, no, there's a Nazi tattoo, SS tattoo. Hey, we love this guy. You should vote for him. We support him. I also want to say one other thing. Can we please get down to the facts here about these candidates? Follow the money, Rob. Where is the funding coming from for these radical extremists, anti-American, anti-Israel candidates? They are being funded by the same people nationwide. This is not organic. Mm-hmm. These candidates aren't just randomly popping up. They're being sought out. They're being funded by the radical left. It's the same people doing it all over the country.
0: And people
4: need to start paying attention to that as well.
0: It's really scary. And who would have thought that there'd be, I mean, these are, They're frankly Nazis in a lot of ways. I mean, there's this visceral hatred for the Jews just coming from the far left is surreal to watch, and watching the party just kind of not really want to talk about it after all the nonsense about Hitler and Nazis they've talked about Trump these last 10 years. Got to leave it there, guys. Ben Ferguson, Jimmy Sengenberger, good to see you guys. Thanks.
4: Good to see you.
5: Thank you.
0: All right, I want to get back to this Supreme Court ruling from yesterday, birthright citizenship, a 5-4 vote. Allowing this to continue as birthright has become one of the most abused constitutional amendments over the last few decades. We now have maternity hotels in the United States used largely by pregnant women from China. There's entire houses filled with these women. They fly in from all over the world routinely to overstay a visa and birth anchor babies in our country. And somehow the Supreme Court sees no issue with this whatsoever. 9% of American babies born are born from non-citizen mothers. 9% of our babies are anchor babies. That's 350,000 every single year. Justice Alito, in the dissent, calling out the national security concerns of allowing this to continue, but speaking also to the pressure that some of the Supreme Court is likely feeling regarding the 14th Amendment, saying the original meaning of it does not require inhumane results. We should not adopt an erroneous interpretation of the 14th Amendment simply out of fear of the consequences of rocking the boat or as a reaction to current immigration policy. And Senator Eric Schmidt wanted to talk about this tonight. We said, let's do it. So, sir, this ruling, I think, was really bad. I think it's very regretful for the court. And again, it seems so obvious, as the president has said so many times, this was a 14th Amendment came right after the 13th that freed the slaves. This was clearly written for the children of slaves. This, they had no idea that 160 years later that birth tourism would be a problem in this country.
6: Yeah, and Justice Alito points out the national security risk. I mean, you literally have right now an industry propped up, this birth tourism, where CCP generals in China are sending their wives or girlfriends to come to the United States to give birth stay for a couple weeks, then go back to communist China, presumably, you know, for 18 years to be indoctrinated. And they can have every, at this point now, can come back here on their 18th birthday, contribute, vote, maybe even run for office. I mean, it's a total disaster, Rob, and it's a vast departure from how any serious country views citizenship. And I think it's a sacred bond that unites us together. And when it's cheapened like this, yes, it really is a tragic decision.
0: It's cheapened, and it's cheapened for a reason, because there's so many different forces that are trying to untether this country in any way they can, to marginalize what it means to be an American, to marginalize our culture, our founding, all the things that are so dear to us. And you know, as we've talked about, there's no other first world Western nation that does this. Go through all of Europe, which is, by the way, far more liberal than the United States. No European nation allows you to just pop into their country, pop out a kid, and then that child is a citizen of the country, and then you can use what we have here, which is chain migration, to start bringing the entire family over. It's utterly outrageous. And I really do think that there is some political element to this. I do think that the court is terrified that they're viewed as over-conservative. I think they're terrified of it being packed. And I think these justices, on occasion, with a big ruling, say, let's throw one the other way to appease the left so that their court doesn't get watered down and packed.
6: Well, I mean, look, it'd be outside of just the practical impact that you've laid out, I mean, just the words alone here, when the 14th Amendment was drafted, along with the Civil Rights Act of 1866, which, as you rightly pointed out, was really meant for the children of slaves. So we fought a civil war. Then, of course, the slaves were freed. And when they wanted to make sure that the slaves' kids who were subject to the jurisdiction thereof of the United States would be made free, that they were full citizens of the United States of America. They never intended this. In fact, a lot of in the 1866 Act, they talked about not subject to a foreign power, right? So all this was read together. Nobody, including Senator Howard, the drafter of it, never believed this would happen. And so it really is a departure, I think, from the plain meaning of, at the time, how that was understood. But maybe there was political pressure here. I don't really know, but it was a terrible decision. It's going to have disastrous consequences for generations to come, unless there's a temporary action, Rob, the president can take by way of executive order. There's a statutory fix that Kavanaugh opened the door for, we should walk through, or, of course, a constitutional amendment to seal it.
0: Constitutional amendment to seal it, which, good luck. Let's show MS Now the reaction to this. Quite interesting from the liberal media. Take a listen.
7: So you would have hospital systems immediately be paralyzed at the very delivery room and be unable to provide basic medical care because you would be verifying people's citizenship. You would have an increase in ICE enforcement in communities initially because the ICE would have to create policies to apprehend and detain more infants. And so you'd see more family separation, and you're taking away demand in our economy. It is an affordability fight. I hope more leaders realize immigration is an economic cost of living issue.
0: It's just it's funny to listen to them lay that out. It's also just wild to listen to the potential complications, because we live in a country that just has tens of millions of illegal aliens, as if that's a normal thing.
6: I don't know who that person was, but she has no idea what she's talking about. The inflationary cost there. Yeah, there is an affordability cost with all the immigration that we've seen. 15 to 20 million people that have flooded into this country with higher rents and higher home prices. And she mentioned the ER, people flooding the ER, and taxpayers have to pay for the health care of illegal immigrants. This is why President Trump, from the very beginning of coming down the escalator, has made this issue front and center in his campaign. He's won two presidential elections over it. These people are nuts.
0: Yeah. Everybody, you want to know why a starter house costs $400,000 in this country now? It used to be $150,000. Because all of the bottom of our real estate market is full of illegal aliens. And as soon as we get them out, you want to take pressure off of that? That upward pressure is tremendous. People, as you said, you want to talk about inflation and all these issues? Get the 20 million illegals out of the country. Watch how fast that eases. Senator Schmidt, good to see you. Thanks so much.
6: Take care, Rob.
8: It's the fourth time in this committee that we've had a hearing on sanctuary cities. There's many other things that we could be doing.
0: Imagine saying that to a mother who lost her child thanks to your own policies. Coming up, Congressman Tom McClintock led that sanctuary city hearing, and he joins us next. And then later in news from the left, a massive payout to the despicable...

0: You're watching An American Moment.
1: Unfortunately, this hearing is, it's the fourth time in this committee that we've had a hearing on sanctuary cities. The fourth time. And there's many other things that we could be doing other than this.
2: All right, Pramila Jayapal there, essentially slandering aged parents to their faces, parents that have lost their kids to the policies that she and other lunatic politicians like her have created. This was the hearing on sanctuary cities from yesterday. They've made the calculated decision, the Democrat Party, to fight for illegal aliens and the rights of people that are here illegally over the rights and safety of American citizens. And then when people rightfully complain about it, this is how they talk to them. She's just an awful person. We've known that for a while. One of the parents that she's talking to in this moment is Jessica Gorman, who's the mother of Sheridan Gorman. She was a freshman at Loyola University, Chicago, was fatally shot, a random attack by an illegal alien named Jose Medina Medina. She was out at night with her friends. They were trying to see the northern lights. Could you be more innocent and murdered for nothing than out trying to see the northern lights at night? Medina Medina firing one shot into the back of Sheridan Gorman's head as she ran away from him. Jessica Gorman, in her emotional testimony, blasting Jayapal's comments right back to her face.
3: This is why I'm sorry. I get so upset when with your butts, and you don't want to talk about this. This is the fourth hearing. I'm actually thankful that my daughter wasn't raped. How messed up is that? That I'm thankful every day that she was just murdered, not raped and dismembered. Like, think about that, having people make excuses and butts. I'm sorry. This is unacceptable. There are so many angel families out here.
2: Yeah, you notice how it never seems to happen to the people that give us these policies. Their kids are always okay. Why is it that way? Congressman Tom McClintock held yesterday's hearing, joins us now. Sir, it's good to have you here. Your reaction to what you saw and the behavior from your colleague, Jayapal.
4: Well, shocked and appalled, but I can't say particularly surprised. You remember during the President's State of the Union address, he asked the Democrats if they'd stand to support the proposition that the first responsibility of our federal government was to protect American citizens over illegal aliens, and not one of them stood up. In the case of Sheridan's murder, the murderer had been arrested for shoplifting. But rather than turning them over to ICE to be deported, as the law requires, Chicago sanctuary laws released him back into the community. That's why he was there and able to murder Sheridan in such a cold-blooded way. We had probably 10 other angel families in the audience, all of them in tears, all of them with pictures of their loved ones that they were holding up. And the Democrats, to their faces, said they had better things to do with their time than address the issue. They said that in the hearing, that they had better things to do.
2: Yeah, well, it's all about power. We know that. Democrats don't actually care about illegal aliens. They want them here because there's a play to get them voting at some point. And when they're all voting, or at least more of them and all of them are voting, they know they'll have a tremendous amount of power from the millions and millions of people that they've dumped into this country and then moved around strategically into various states so that they can gain that power. So at the end of the day, if a young woman is shot and killed while looking at the Northern Lights, they couldn't care less about that. Their power is so much more important than any of our lives.
4: Well, you know, a few weeks ago, we heard from the mother of Stephanie Minner. She was murdered by an illegal alien who had dozens of prior arrests.
2: Yeah.
4: Each time she was returned back into the community by Fairfax County officers rather than turn them over to ICE for deportation. Their excuse was this. They've got an $83 million annual budget for the county sheriff, but their excuse was they didn't have the resources to pick up the phone and inform ICE that they had custody of an illegal alien so that alien could be deported. And I want to ask them how much it would cost to make a simple phone call to ICE and whether Stephanie Minner's life was worth the cost of that phone call. I got no response.
2: Congressman, DOJ just announcing today charges against 8 alleged Trende Aragua gang members that were let in under Joe Biden. I just want to play one horrific story involving an innocent family in Dallas, Texas. Take a listen.
5: A man and two kids had their hands zip tied and were kidnapped by TDA members who demanded that they pay them money. Once the TDA members realized the man could not pay them any money, they pulled over by a bridge in Dallas and told the man to jump off. When he refused to do so and attempted to flee, a TDA member gunned him down, execution style, in front of the two children.
2: That's what we've let into the country, sir.
4: Quite deliberately. This was not by accident. This was not by incompetence. This was a deliberate plan by the Democrats to open our borders and then to establish sanctuary laws that shield criminal illegal aliens from deportation when they're already in custody for other crimes. Last year, these sanctuary jurisdictions refused to honor at least 17,864 ICE detainee requests. Right. Those are all criminal illegal aliens accused of committing other crimes that the Democrats let back into our communities rather than turn them over to ICE for deportation. America needs to wake up pretty fast because these people are ever returned to power, we're going to see these policies resume. And the price we're paying is already absolutely catastrophic.
2: You wonder how these elections are even close when you hear some of these details about how they run the country. Congressman, we appreciate you coming on. Tom McClintock, thank you.
4: Thanks for having me.
2: All right, California Congressman Ro Khanna wanted to be the face of the fight against billionaires. That was an absolutely epic mistake. More details of Khanna's outrageous lifestyle, including the houses that he owns, coming to light as his presidential ambitions are likely finished.

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1: Welcome back. Congressman Ro Khanna wanted to be the face of anti-oligarchy as he kind of warmed up to maybe running for president. And it ended up being a terrible mistake. A new piece from the Washington Free Beacon detailing even more of Khanna's outrageous wealth and extravagance, which is so hypocritical when you think about what he says every day. Khanna evidently lives in a $6 million, 8,000 square foot luxury home with a four-story elevator and so much premium marble, according to the piece from the Beacon, that even the two laundry rooms, both have solid marble counters. Not bad. The Northwest Washington, D.C. home that he lives in is now for sale. Khanna's family is preparing to move to an even larger, more expensive house just a little bit down the road in the Northern Virginia suburbs. His two children, who are both little kids, have large ownership shares in three private golf clubs, a significant stake in a $65 billion wealth management firm, and investments in hedge funds that focus on distressed debt, which is something that Khanna and all Democrats have been hypercritical of. Khanna's wife, he married Rich. That's why he's successful, not because of him. Drives a $190,000 Range Rover, and she was so ticked off when she got it that she actually sued the dealership where she bought it. Lovely people. Katie Zacharias, Senior Communications Advisor to Truth Social, joins us now to talk about this. You're a California girl. This is one of your congressmen from your state. He decided to be the guy, I'm going to go after Elon. I'm going to go after all these oligarchs. I'm going to go after all these billionaires. This guy lives like a prince. Did he not think somebody was going to say this, to report on this?
2: This is also the author and perpetrator of the billionaire tax, the wealth tax,
1: exactly,
2: that is starting to drive out all of the billionaires. And now Gavin Newsom is having to backpedal and say, yeah, I support this because actually we're going to be in $20 billion of debt when I exit office. So, yes, Ro Khanna is the classical communist in disguise of like equality for thee, but not
1: right
2: for me.
1: Well, he's worth a quarter billion now because he's been so good at insider trading. So it's, but over a billion is too much, right? Quarter billion is fine now, right?
2: Yeah, and if it's Elon, he absolutely can't get any money because he's worked hard from it from the beginning. This guy inherited what capitalism built, right? He married his wife,
1: exactly,
2: whose dad was able to become rich because of capitalism. And now he wants to what? Become a socialist empire, communist empire?
1: Sure.
2: Right.
1: Why not? Because it's going to keep him in power and it makes him fashionable to the party if he wants to run for president. But yeah, you take a rich wife and then you take her money. I know what all the stocks that are going to go up. I'm going to invest. And then our pile of money is going to expand rapidly, as it always does for these types of members of Congress. I love that story because it just shows the naivety of this man to not understand that if you have this kind of wealth, and they're just explosively rich and extravagant with their money, and you're going to be the one that's going to go after the oligarchy.
2: Yes.
1: Foolish. Got to get to one more with you before I let you go. Status reporting that CNN's chief legal affairs correspondent, you recognize this woman, Paula Reed, is leaving CNN.

0: Now that Paramount has bought out Warner's, which owns CNN, rather than stay and work for Barry Weiss. So was supposed to be a journalist, just like Jim Acosta, they said, was a journalist. They said she was a legal affairs correspondent, an unbiased reporter. She's leaving for, I guess, journalistic integrity reasons because she can't work for Barry Weiss because that's what skewed right. Guess where she's going?
1: MS Now.
0: So I can't work for Barry Weiss because that's too political, but I can go to this garbage can that used to be MSNBC. Because why? Well, she just showed us her politics. I mean, these people don't understand the optics. Why would you tell everyone I'm leaving CNN for this reason and then immediately say I'm going to go to the most radical left-wing network possible?
1: Gavin Newsom was just on his podcast trashing conservative media. It's this ecosystem and you're not part of it and we shouldn't have this conservative media. And here she is leaving an organization because she wants to be, what, unbiased? Headed right to MS Now, the worst network, right, Rob? Yeah. This is prime example of the liberal hypocrisy in the media and also in politics.
0: And also their inability to understand just how distorted their political views are. She probably thinks she's down the middle. She probably thinks MS Now is down the middle. And she thinks everything else is crazy. And the truth is, they're trying to pull CNN back to a network that somebody with journalistic integrity could actually work for, is what they're trying to do. I mean, it's Barry Weiss. She was working for the New York Times.
1: They want to bring viewership up.
0: This is not a right-wing woman at all, by any stretch of the imagination. Katie, good to see you. Thanks for coming to the set.
1: Thanks,
0: welcome to New York. All right, an exclusive from the legendary Lee Greenwood coming up next, a new rendition of God Bless the USA.

0: paid. Is justice denied?
1: Welcome back, America. 250 celebrations in full swing as we approach the 4th of July and the 250th anniversary of this great nation. The president today showing off his new Air Force One jet, a gift from Qatar, taking it on its first flight to North Dakota for a tour and a speech at the Teddy Roosevelt Presidential Library, paying tribute to Roosevelt's legacy. Roosevelt was the president during America's 125th birthday. So now we're at 250. Roosevelt was there for 125. The president, actually, this is really cool, chatting with an AI version of Teddy Roosevelt today. Take a look.
2: Visit of the Panama Canal, your greatest achievement?
3: The canal stands as one of my proudest battles, no question. But greatness is a strange thing. It isn't always the biggest or boldest job that matters most. The Panama Canal showed what America could achieve if we held steady and acted fast when the world dragged its feet.
1: Isn't that crazy how they do that? It's really cool. President also honoring America's greatness during his speech in front of supporters and library donors to this new library as well. Take a listen.
2: As we enter the 250th year, Americans must never forget we are a historic and heroic people with a heroic spirit and a heroic purpose. American courage won our independence. It liberated millions and millions from slavery, rescued billions from tyranny, and sustained American liberty for 2.5 centuries, and we're not going to lose it to this group of losers. Without courage, there is no America today.
1: There you go, right there. And tonight, Lee Greenwood has a new video celebrating America 250 with country singer Drew Jacobs recreating his hit song, God Bless the USA. We're going to play it out for you. Take a listen.

Yeah, pretty good there, right? A little patriotism for you on this July 4th week. All right, coming up here after the break, why Ilhan Omar had to disable comments

0: You're watching An American Moment.
1: Welcome back. Time now for news from the left. The queen of the Somali fraudsters, Ilhan Omar, celebrating Somali Independence Day, which, of course, in Minnesota, you know they'd make a huge deal out of, probably more so than they will our own Independence Day, posting this video on X of all the dancing and nonsense. Always a joy to celebrate Somali Independence Day on Lake Street, Ilhan says. Contrary to right-wing trolls, Somalis are helping Minnesota thrive. After everything we've learned over the last few months, the comments on that post she had to disable to protect that hysterical lie. Minneapolis's mayor, of course, also perpetuating the same lunacy after everything we've learned. Take a listen.
2: I mean, the Somali people are part of Minneapolis, and whether they grew up in Hargeisa or Mogadishu, Kismayo or Bosaso, whether they're from Getaway or Gelmadug, you know, this is always one of my favorite events of the whole year. Somali people have been extraordinary entrepreneurs. They're elected officials. They have contributed so greatly to the Minneapolis community over now decades.
1: There's no worse panderer alive than Jacob Fry. And good job memorizing the names of four big cities in Somalia. We're all really impressed that you sat there and Mogadishu. We're so impressed. By the way, 81% of Somalians are consuming some sort of welfare in this country. So their big contribution is taking our money. Next up, an atrocious University of Tennessee professor receiving a $1.9 million settlement after accusing the school of violating her constitutional rights when she was disciplined for social media posts where she criticized Charlie Kirk after he was shot and killed because she's an awful person. Former professor Tamar Shrinian was put on administrative leave back in February after a post saying the world is better off without him in it. His kids are better off living in a world without a disgusting psychopath like him. And his wife, well, she's a sick F-word for marrying him, so I don't care about her feelings. She sued the university and got $1.9 million, but it ain't going to fix that face. Next up, ABC's Good Morning America, very concerned over the hatred being hurled toward Alyssa Thomas of the WNBA's Phoenix Mercury after it looked like she kind of choked Caitlin Clark on the floor of that game that we've all seen. Take a look.
3: Thomas, who was a six-time All-Star for the Mercury, says she has received death threats after she appeared to push her fist into Clark's throat in a recent game.
4: She's sick and tired of the league not doing more to protect its players off the court.
3: People want more from the commissioner. I mean, she's getting a lot of heat, and sometimes people say justifiably so.
1: You know, it's interesting because as we show you the moment here that she fell, and then, you know, I mean, this young woman is getting attacked nonstop because she's white and straight and is dominating the WNBA. And all of these other women hate her for all of that. ABC doesn't care at all about the nonstop violence toward Caitlin Clark. But the moment that somebody that hurts her is attacked, now they're worried. Now they're concerned, which, by the way, perfectly tracks. And finally, here in New York, a pair of daredevils dressed in black, Russian daredevils, scaling our Empire State Building, going all the way up the spire, the antenna. Here in New York, it was like 100 degrees today, too. It's not an easy mission. More than 1,400 feet high, unveiling a totally meaningless message about peace or something, because they didn't care about the message. They just wanted the attention. Man and woman wearing a cat mask have been identified as Ivan Birkus and Angelina Nicolau. They got a lot of followers on Instagram. They're going to have more now. The banner read, "When the power of love beats the love of power, the world knows peace." Okay, cool. Thanks. After hanging around a bit, they started making their way down, and then they stopped again, and the guy proposed to the girl. I assume she said yes. Got the ring. When it was all said and done, the couple taken into custody. Nobody got hurt, but that's what it was like here in New York today. It's hot. It's really hot. Glad they didn't have slippery hands. The visceral fury when communists find a...

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1: And finally tonight, Hollywood lashing out at Dwayne The Rock Johnson after he re-emphasized his stance to keep personal politics out of the public eye. There's my teleprompter. Welcome back. The Rock telling Esquire earlier this month, "I've learned I'm going to keep my politics to myself," saying politics is omnipresent and it's forever. I don't like it. I hate it at all times. I hate the slinging. I hate all the BS that comes with it. Good on him, right? Well, George Takei, the little communist former actor that hasn't been in anything in 50 years, is saying silence is complicity. Very angry about The Rock's position. Actor Will Wheaton, also very unimpressive of late, calling out Johnson in a deleted tweet saying, "So disappointed to find out he is such a coward." Wheaton, everybody's disappointed in you. The Rock comes from a family of wrestlers, though. From his father and grandfather, we know how wrestlers tend to vote. And he was a wrestler himself. The president also said that The Rock called him after his assassination attempt in Butler when he was shot in the ear. Said The Rock considered what he did sort of incredible and said that he considered it bravery. I think everybody probably kind of knows at this point which way The Rock votes. The visceral fury from these communists, Rob Finnerty, when they find a closeted conservative amongst themselves. I mean, they probably want to burn him at the cross.
2: Including Will Wheaton. Will Wheaton.
1: Will Wheaton.
2: 1986 Stand By Me. That's the last time he did something and he was like 11 years old. And now all of a sudden we're hearing from Will Wheaton.
1: Yeah.
2: Good for The Rock. Although he does have a movie coming out in 9 days, so I kind of think that might have something to do with it.
1: Yeah.
2: Right? Don't Republicans buy sneakers?
1: Don't tell me you were a pro wrestler and you're voting for Kamala Harris.
2: No,
1: get
2: but
1: out
2: I, can,
1: of here.
2: I can smell what The Rock's
1: break.
2: Cooking. All right.
1: The
2: good
1: Rock's
2: to see you.
1: Cooking. Good
2: Finnerty,
1: to see you.
2: Right now. Let's do it.
3: There's never been a plane like it.
4: No, I find queer nature incredibly fascinating and beautiful.
5: What rights have they lost?
6: July 1st is guaranteed income, steady, simple, and secure.
2: Good evening. Welcome back in Infinity. Glad